0: 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We're hoping to be joined here in the next minute or so by NBA and Nick Great, legendary enforcer Charles Oakley, to talk all things NBA Finals and the New York Knicks. And so as we effort Charles to get on the phone here, let's continue with this breaking news here, Brad, that I briefly brought to the dais, if you will, last segment. And now we've got some time to expand on it here. Mitchell Robinson, Knicks backup center, one of the great defenders, shot blockers. And yes, the guy that when he's on the floor, teams will try the Hakimich situation, as we've seen in basically every series, because he is a poor free throw shooter, but he brings so much energy and defense to the Knicks. And he's the longest tenured Knick on this team. Part of what has made this rise so special for him is he's seen it from the bad to the great. He's got a broken pinky. When? How? When did this? I didn't see it at all in any of the Cavaliers games. Maybe it happened at practice. I'm hoping it didn't, but we haven't gotten any further developing updates after Shams Charania put it out here about 30 minutes ago. So we're just left to kind of speculate as of this moment. But the key thing is that there is no timetable for his return. Game one of the NBA Finals is in 6 days from now. I hope that in worst case scenario, you could tape that thing to his ring finger, put it in a splint, and play with it. The biggest thing is, again, the first thing I think of is the free throws. Because, I mean, he already struggles to shoot free throws. So if that's going to affect his free throw shooting to the point where, I mean, I don't know, he makes one out of six or none out of six, then it's almost, then you're going to have, they're just, it's going to be Hakimich all damn day long. Because you know that the Knicks are going to barely generate any points from that. And it's an empty possession as long as you're able to grab a defensive rebound. So this is, yeah, this is concerning. I'm trying not to freak out right here now, Brad. I thought I would be able to enjoy the 9 days of just euphoria and waiting for the Spurs and the Thunder to finish while they beat the crap out of each other. And now I get this tossed my way. I have no idea what to think of it, nor do I know if he's going to play in game one. I'm freaking out.
1: Maybe it goes like granny style on free throws. I'd love to see that, quite honestly. He might have a better shot at doing that or shoot him like one-handed as a result. The good news here is that you have a substantial amount of time for that thing to heal somewhat. Maybe the swelling can curtail in some form or fashion. It's going to be icing that sucker down for the next several days. The problem's a lot of questions. There's no question about it. I mean, he's only averaging 13.3 minutes per game so far this postseason, 4.5 points per game, but 5.8 rebounds per game. So, you know, where he really makes his hay and has the utmost productions on defensive end, as you've already mentioned, being a disruptor. Some cases will show up with a box score, other cases it will not. And also snagging boards in other one of his calling cards overall. So it's going to really put a greater emphasis on Karl Anthony Towns and some of the other bigs of this franchise to stay out of foul trouble. Most importantly for Cat, as he's going to have see a rise in minutes. But yeah, man, lot of questions to say the least now. Around how effective he can be, how much he's really going to play, and then of course strategically with a hack of Mitchell Robinson that the opponent, whoever it is, employs. Now let me ask you this as a follow up, Pat. Again, you got OKC and San Antonio. We'll be breaking down Game Six of that coming up a little bit later on in the show. In light of this news, you probably want to play who more as a result, as your front court depth is now limited with Mitchell Robinson being banged up. So are you, like, saying, okay, I bring on OKC and Chet Hartenstein? Or are you still going to be feeling okay against Wimby? Or is this a very uncomfortable situation no matter who it is?
0: Yeah, it's uncomfortable no matter who it is. And I'd still probably rather play the Spurs. But again, yeah, like you mentioned, Karl Anthony Towns' chances of getting into foul trouble now are even that much more critical. He can't get into foul trouble trying to guard Wemby. Yeah. He can't, because there is no Mitchell Robinson to go. If there's no Mitchell Robinson to go to, then all of a sudden, I mean, you're looking at Ariel Huck-Porty coming in the game. And I know probably 99% of the people listening just said, who? The mermaid? Little mermaid? Ariel? No, Ariel Huck-Porty, the German center that the Knicks drafted last year, who has been their backup or their third string center, he's barely got any playoff experience. I mean, he hasn't played a whole lot that much in the last 2 years since the Knicks have gotten him either. So, this is frustrating. It's really frustrating because, again, you got the double bigs with OKC, Hartenstein and Holmgren, that at least if you have Mitchell Robinson on the floor, I feel good about getting Hartenstein out of the way or being able to guard Chet, because Mitchell Robinson's not just hang around the rim. He can defend out of the perimeter. I mean, he's guarded Joel Embiid. He's guarded guards before. That's how freaking good he is. He guarded Halliburton during the conference finals last year when he was on the floor, and he did a pretty damn good job at doing it. So it's just an incredibly immense loss if his defense is not there. And whether it's OKC or it's San Antonio, yeah, it's a big loss. I honestly would still prefer the Spurs, though, because I do think OG Anunoby, you could put him on Wemby for a bit. You could put Mikal Bridges on Wemby for a bit to try to lessen the chances of Karl Anthony Towns getting into foul trouble. But no matter who the Knicks play in the finals, if Mitchell Robinson has to miss games, that's a big loss. Because we all know the Knicks offense has been historically good in these last 11 games. Their defense hasn't been too shabby either. And so Mitchell Robinson, and yes, it's not like he plays 25, 30 minutes a game, but even just his 15, 20 minutes that he gives you off the bench is so right. important to what the Knicks do, that if he can't play, if he has to miss one game, two games, God forbid any more than that, again, his timetable, there is no timetable for a return right now. It's a big, big, huge loss.
1: Yeah, I wonder if they start going to like maybe some more small ball rotations as a result. I mean, this is the fallout from an injury this significant. I know he's not a massive player, as I've already said, he's averaging 13.3 minutes per game. But again, what he brings as a rim protector and enforcer down the post, when he got the matchup against Wembanyama, or the two bigs of OKC and Hartenstein and a Holmgren, that really puts the Knicks in a bit of a pickle. Maybe it's a more of a smaller ball rotation as a result, and the onus then falls on some of those guards and have to really hit their shots. But yeah, I mean, a number one, and we're going to repeat this several times for the next several days. Cat has to dodge and avoid whistles. Period. End of story. Because if he gets a lot of early fouls, which have mounted at times this NBA postseason, that is really going to paint this New York Knicks team into a corner if Robinson cannot go out there and be effective. That's just the bottom line.
0: And 310-840-4910 is the number to join the show. All right, so we have been efforting Charles Oakley, who is scheduled to join us at 8 p.m. Eastern. Hasn't answered so far. We give him a call a couple of times. So we will try to see if we can get in touch with Charles and get him on here in one of the next few segments. But for now, we got to move on with the show. So let's finish, Brad. We ran out of time. Now I got a chance to immediately redeem myself. We were playing your version of Guess Who last segment. You give a clue, and it's worth 20 points, and it's me versus Combs head-to-head. If neither of us get it, you give another clue, and then it's worth 10 points. If neither of us get it, you give a third clue, and then it's worth 5 points. And if you still don't get it, it's a goose egg. Combs got Julius Randle on your first Guess Who after the second clue, and then he freaking gets Phil Jackson because the third clue was appeared many times in the Last Dance documentary. So Combs is beating me 15-0 with two players left. So we've got some time. Let's finish Guess Who, and let's see if I can pull off a comeback.
1: All right, Pat, you get to go first this time. I've been keeping track as we're going back and forth. So clue number one, and hopefully Monty's ready with the graphic if you're watching on YouTube right now. Played for the Knicks and Pistons during his 12-year NBA career, Pat. Who is this?
0: Played for the Knicks and the Pistons in his 12-year career. Man, I'm trying to think of all Knicks that were also Pistons.
1: I'm going to give you guys a shot clock.
0: Yeah, I honestly,
1: four, three, two, one. All right. Brando played for the Knicks and Pistons during his 12-year NBA career. Who is this?
2: Carmelo Anthony.
3: No.
1: Clue number two. And Brando, you're first. He is number two all time in Knicks franchise history in three pointers made with 921. Brandon, who is this?
2: Pat's going to be so mad. Is it Chauncey Billups?
1: Oh. Pat?
0: I'm pretty sure I know who it is. It's one of two. It's one of two, and if I get it wrong, I'm going to be so freaking mad.
1: You're going to be
0: tight. But I'm pretty sure. I know it because I feel like I've heard this said about him here in the last couple of days during this run, because he's one of the guys they always show. It's got to be Allen Houston.
1: Correct! We're 10 points. You're back in the game. Just for the record, the third clue was nearly automatic in the charity stripe. The Tennessee product led the league in free throw percentage in 2002-2003 at 91.9%. But Allen Houston is the correct answer.
0: I was going to go Allen Houston or John Starks, because I think I think Starks is one.
2: Would have never ever
1: 15
2: got that.
1: To 10. 15 to 10 in points right now. Advantage, Brando. All
2: Did
1: right,
2: Billups
1: Brandon, you're
2: play
1: gonna go
2: for the
1: first
2: Knicks,
1: on
2: by
1: this
2: the way?
1: One.
2: Did Billups play for the Knicks?
1: Chauncey?
2: Yeah, I don't know if he ever did.
1: I don't believe he did.
2: I know he played for the
1: Pistons. All right, here we go. Last one. Clue number one, Brandon. He owns the franchise's highest defensive rating at 0.943. Who is this?
2: Highest defensive rating at 0.943. I mean, all right, I'll go Patrick Ewing. Damn it.
0: Now, this is all time? Oh, Knicks franchise leader in defensive rating.
1: Yeah.
0: I know he finished in the top 10 for defensive player of the year, I think twice, two or three times, and we were scheduled to have him on at the top of the hour. I'm going to go with Charles Oakley.
1: Clue number two! And Pat, you're going first. During his 17 years in the league, he played for the Knicks, Clippers, Rockets, Raptors, Blazers, and Nuggets.
0: Knicks, Clippers, Rockets, Raptors, Blazers, Nuggets. Man, I don't know if I'm seeing Denver, and I know he's going to guess it, so I feel like I got to guess it. And I'm pretty sure he played for Portland, too. I got to go Melo. I got to go Carmelo Anthony.
1: Good guess, Brando.
2: I'm like,
1: you have no clue.
2: No, I have no idea. Toronto, Portland, Denver. Let's go with John Starks.
1: Third and final clue, Brandon. You're going first. A four-time NBA blocks leader. He was NBA Defensive Player of the Year in 2007. Who is this?
2: 2007. Defensive Player of the Year. 2007. The Knicks. 2007. No. He didn't play for all those. Did he even play 17 years in the league? Marcus Camby.
1: Five.
0: Oh, come
1: ding,
0: on.
1: Ding,
0: are you
1: ding,
0: kidding?
1: Ding, you win! Brandon's the winner!
0: The fact that he got the third clue first twice is the difference in this game. I mean, come on.

0: was wrong, to be honest with you. I thought I was wrong. I didn't even think that Camby played 17 years in the league, and I definitely didn't think he played for all those teams. I thought
1: he made the rounds.
0: I was just throwing a name out there.
1: Pat is so bitter. So bitter.
2: All right. Well, we're going to pivot. We're going to pivot in more ways than one. Because I believe we have reached out behind the scenes to Charles Oakley, and we're going to have him on at 9 p.m. Eastern. So the top of the hour, Charles Oakley will join us 9 p.m. Eastern to talk all things NBA Finals and the New York Knicks. So when we come back, we're going to preview Game 6 of the Western Conference Finals. The Thunder and the Spurs. It's tipping off in 20 minutes. We'll give you our breakdown and our predictions when we come back. He's Brad Evans. I'm Pat Boyle. Marcus Camby, are you kidding me? Combs throws that out there. 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
1: All right, welcome on back. BetMGM Tonight, Westwood One Sports. He's Brett Evans. I'm Pat Boyle. Phone number to join the show, 310-840-4910. So again, we didn't get a chance to chat with Charles Oakley last segment. We are planning on having him on now at 9 p.m. Eastern, so the top of the hour. So appreciate you pivoting with us and staying up to date on what is going on. Charles Oakley is now going to join us at 9 p.m. Eastern, so we can't wait to chat with him. All right, Brad, we got a monster game coming up here in about 15 minutes from now. Game 6, Western Conference Finals. Will my Knicks be playing the Thunder on Wednesday night, or am I going to have to wait until Saturday for a Game 7? Thunder Spurs in San Antonio, OKC, with a chance to finish off Wemby and the Spurs tonight on the road and get back to the NBA Finals for a second straight year. The big injury news to know in this game, not a big shocker, A.J. Mitchell is ruled out for the Oklahoma City Thunder. He's missed the last three games now. However, J-Dub is back. Jalen Williams is going to play tonight, but he will not start. That is according to Tim McMahon of ESPN.com, and the Thunder have already submitted their starting lineup, and it is SGA, Chet Holmgren, Lou Dort, Isaiah Hartenstein, and it is Jared McCain starting for the second straight game after he had another big performance in Game 5. So J-Dub's back, but he is going to be coming off the bench. He's missed the last three games since he re-aggravated that left hamstring in Game 2 against the Spurs. That is big. Now, I don't know how even close to 100% J-Dub will be, Brad. And there is also a risk that he re-aggravates this hammy again, and that might cost him the entirety of the postseason. If the Thunder win, but Jalen Williams gets hurt, now he might be gone through the entire NBA Finals. But I guess he feels good enough that they're going to give him a go here. So I don't know how many minutes he's going to play off the bench, but that is the one big thing to look at in this game. And then in the game itself, is this going to be a Wemby night? Because I ripped him pretty damn good yesterday, Brad. You were here for it. I tore him to shreds. I thought his Game 5 performance was embarrassing. 4-15 from the field. Then ducks the post-game media. Also looked like he was seemingly calling some hit shots on Jared McCain for Bismack Biyombo and Mason Plumlee. So does Wemby step up tonight and help force it Game 7, or is this thing over? What are your initial thoughts?
2: Again, what I said last night, I'm going to stick to my guns on it. I'm not going to budge at all, not going to waver. I do believe that Wemby is going to have a monster night. I think it's going to be minimum 35 points. That's what I said last night. I think it's going to be maybe upwards of 20 rebounds, a handful of blocks. He is going to stuff the stat sheet, be a smorgasbord of statistical goodness, something which he typically is, because the Spurs have to have him play at that level. We can't have a 20-6 Wemby that we had in the last game. If that version of Wembanyama shows up, it's going to be game, set, and match. Sayonara. See you later. Adios, amigo, to the San Antonio Spurs. You have to wait till next year, and everybody's going to have to really tamp down their thoughts on Wemby's, the greatest player in the history of humanity. You know, a lot of people putting him very high on a pedestal with some of the elites in NBA history. He has not quite earned that yet, that distinction. But tonight, I could certainly add to the case, get him one step closer to getting the NBA Finals, his first appearance, and what should be a stellar and long career, provided that he does stay healthy. Get back to J-Dub. There's no number on this on BetMGM. I'm just making it up off the top of my head. If I were to set an over-under on, like, minutes played for him, it's like 9.5. And I think he'll probably play like 10 or 11, maybe at most 12 minutes. It's very risky, man. It is clack-a-dice roll, to say the least, by this coaching staff of the Thunder to put him out there. Because you're right, man. Soft tissue issues remain undefeated. Hamstring injuries are plaguing. They're dragging. They are draining. See Luka Doncic and how long he endured his. And I feel J-Dub's in a similar class. So you don't want to push him too hard. You kind of want to get him out there, knock off the rust and the dust and see what he can provide. The saving grace for this Thunder team, Pat, as you know, is they have tons of depth on that bench. And I've said it before, and I'm going to say it again. If the same version or something similar version of Alex Caruso that we saw in the last game arrives tonight in San Antonio inside of Frost Bank, the Thunder are going to make this game very nip and tuck. Hartenstein and Holmgren have got to play a similar game they did in Game 5, in which they combined for 28 points and 16 rebounds. If they can bring that A effort on the offensive end and, most importantly, on the glass, then the Thunder are going to be competitive. Again, my gut feeling, in the grand scheme of things, and I'm putting the exclamation point on this game, I think the Spurs are going to win. And the way this NBA playoff, playoffs has really gone, we've had a lot of lopsided affairs. There've been a couple of like seller, nip and tuck games, high drama games, but for the most part, there've been a lot of blowouts. I got a feeling San Antonio is going to win this thing by 10 or more points. And right now, the Spurs only laying 3.5 at BetMGM. You know what? Screw this. Daddy won! Daddy! Oh. Daddy, go!

0: baby. I'm sledgehammering the Spurs because you know who demands it? The man over my left-hand shoulder, for those of you who watch on YouTube, the great, the legendary Admiral himself, who's surely going to be in attendance. Maybe he's going to play the sax at some point. David Robinson, San Antonio, gonna roll! Remember the Alamo!
1: Well, you're not the only one. I've got one of my former college baseball teammates weighing in right now, the great Eric DiPietro, who says, Wemby, he texted me, Wemby, 30 burger, lay the points with the Spurs. I think it goes the distance too. So they're on your side. Look, you know where I've made my allegiance in terms of this series clear. I think it's going to be the Thunder. Even though as a Knicks fan, I want the Spurs. I want Wemby. I really do. I want him. I want San Antonio. I think the Knicks will win the NBA title in six games or less, if that is the matchup. But I think the Thunder are too good. I think the Thunder are too deep. I think their defense is too good. I think they've got the experience. They've got SGA. However you feel about them, you're one of those haters out there on social media calling him a free throw merchant. Oh, look how many times he's fallen to the floor. I've tracked it. I've tracked the amount of times. Like, come on, get lost. Get lost. Guy's getting mauled and crushed by the San Antonio defense. But he's a flopper. Okay, sure. And look, like Mike Breen said on Dan Patrick Show, there's an art to drawing fouls. I mean, everybody.
0: Yeah.
1: Everybody has done it. The great scorers of all time. There's an art to it. Now, is it sometimes, has he never embellished? Has he never flopped? No, I'm not saying that. But I can't. And don't get me wrong. I'm going to be an Oklahoma City hater in 6 days from now if they do beat the Spurs. You might find me in my rabid Knicks fandom. I might call SGA a flopper at one point in that series if I feel like he's getting to the free throw line too many times. So that'll be the fandom coming out in me. But this whole thing of propping Wemby up, Brad, like you've said, we've talked about these. We had Kendall Gill on the show last night. He said Wemby's the face of the league right now. And that's it. That's one of the great defenders in the last 25, 30 years of the NBA. So it's not just people on social media or some basketball fans or Spurs fans saying this. You got former great players saying this. I can't believe it. He's got a lot to prove, and he embarrassed himself last game. That being said, Brad.
0: When Kendall Gill says it, you kind of have to believe it, Pat.
1: Yeah, well, that being said, I think we get a monster performance from Wemby tonight. I really do.
0: Uh-huh.
1: And I hope I'm wrong. I hope I'm wrong. I really do. But I feel like this game is set up for him coming off a bad performance last game. Backs against the wall for the Spurs. I feel like Wemby's going to will his way to 30 points and 15 rebounds tonight. And I think the Spurs win this game too. I don't know if it'll be a blowout. Because I don't think Oklahoma City, like they got down 15-0 a couple of games ago and won by 15. Like if they take San Antonio's best punch, that don't mean jack nor squat. So I don't think it's going to be a blowout. I mean, they did get beat by 21 a couple of games ago. I think this will be somewhat close, and I think it's going to take Wemby a real great moment like he gave us in game one. For San Antonio to win this game, and I think he does. It wouldn't even surprise me too if going into the fourth quarter he maybe only has like 18 points and 7 rebounds, and then in the fourth quarter he scores 12, he grabs another like 8 rebounds in the quarter alone, and finishes with 30 and 15. And I do think the Spurs win this game tonight. I do think we're headed the distance, Brad. I do think we're headed the distance for game 7 on Saturday. I also think it's going to be a defensive battle. It's not Tony Brothers officiating this game. Zach Zarba. He's the crew chief. He was the crew chief in game one, where it was 101 to 101 at the end of regulation. You know, we soared over the total, but it took two overtimes. So it's Zach Zarba's crew. I do feel like they're going to let him play. I feel like we get a defensive battle, but I feel like Wemby will shine. And I feel like Combs and all the Spurs fans are going to be talking a whole lot of smack. And that's fine. I'm ready for it because I think tonight is the big Wemby game.
0: Yeah, look, it's understandable. Like, it's a high pressure moment on the biggest stage imaginable. This is a time for Wimby to show up and show out and say, yes, this is my time when I'm arriving and I am indeed the best player in the world. He can make that statement. And everybody can, you know, argue against it or for it until the blue of the face. But the evidence, I think, can be very clear if he has another monstrous effort. And we've already seen one of the all-time great single-game playoff performances in NBA history from him earlier on. Remember, he and Will Chamberlain, the only guys to go for 41-plus points and, like, 21-plus rebounds in a postseason game. He's already in that ultra-exclusive club. He can only add to the argument of being a living legend, but it has to happen tonight, and he has to have one of those blistering, net-burning performances, beating guys down low, grabbing those rebounds, altering and blocking shots, draining threes. It don't have to be the half-court variety, but I'll take a couple of those if need be, or a logo three. I mean, he has that kind of game in him, as we've seen already a couple times this NBA playoff run, but he has got to have arguably, that level of game that we saw earlier on in the postseason, or, you know, at least close to it for the Spurs to live to see another day. But I'm with you that, you know, I said at the beginning of the entire postseason, and I've reemphasized it and restated it before this series began, that I thought OKC was going to win it in seven games. I just think San Antonio is going to take game six. It's going to force a game seven. Oklahoma City will take care of business at home. Thunder, Knicks, NBA Finals a few days down the road. And all you're hoping for as a diehard Knicks fan is these two teams playing a little rock'em, sock'em robots and bludgeoning each other from beginning to end.
1: I want Wemby.
2: Yeah,
1: I really
2: that's
1: do.
2: For damn sure.
1: By the way, I'm watching the pregame right now, and Spurs head coach Mitch Johnson said, "We are going to attack the moment." They put that quote on like his, his lower third banner. I like it. I like it. If you like the Spurs tonight, put it on the board. We are going to attack the moment. That's a good quote, Brett. We're going to attack the moment. We're going to attack a little hot or cold when we come back, along with your phone calls and your texts at 310-840-4910. You can also hit the show up on Twitter at BetMGM tonight. And we'll have tip-off when we return. We'll keep you posted all game long. Stick it right here with us because we got you for in-game analysis, scoreboard updates, everything you could want if you want to listen to a show as we keep you posted on the game. So we're coming right back, a little hot or cold. He's Brett Evans. I'm Pat Boyle. This is BetMGM tonight on Westwood One Sports. I want Wemby.
3: Thunder beat the Spurs and lead the series 3-2. SGA and crew are a win away from punching their ticket to their second consecutive finals. Will they get it done tonight in San Antonio? Westwood One Sports.
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1: Welcome back. BetMGM Tonight, Westwood One Sports. He's Brett Evans. I'm Pat Boyle. Phone number to join the show, 310-840-4910. You can call, you can text. Another programming note here. Coming up at the top of the hour, we'll try take two. Charles Oakley going to join us at 9 o'clock Eastern, top of the hour, just over 15 minutes from now. Brad, you were hoping for a quick start if you like the Spurs, and you were hoping for a quick start from Wemby. You got exactly that. He hit two triples in the first 90 seconds of the game. A 9-2 start for the Spurs. Thunder called timeout. They come out of the timeout, and Lou Dort hits a three. And just like that, from 9-2, it's now 11-7. San Antonio leads it. But Wemby with those quick 6 points. He's also got a block. And for the Thunder, Hartenstein with 4 points, 2 rebounds, and an assist already. So the big man, former Knick. Oh. I miss him every single day. Wish he was still on the team. But, you know, again, Knicks really couldn't afford to re-sign him in free agency 2 years ago. They didn't have his bird rights. They can only offer him a minimum of like $80 million, I think it was. $55 million, and then the Thunder gave him a pretty sizable bag. So, oh man, I miss watching Hartenstein play for the Knicks. But alas, Spurs up 11-7. Brad, you want to do a little hot or cold here, brother?
2: Oh yeah, let's rock and roll.
1: Now I'm going to put him on the spot because normally he delegates, and I would assume he's good to delegate here. Is producer Brandon Combs ready to rock and roll for a little delegation as his Cubbies knocked Skeens out of the ballgame despite not really putting a whole lot of good swings on him. And now the bullpen trying to hold on. Combs, what's going on with your Cubbies?
3: I came on here because I would delegate hot or cold. I will not talk about the Cubs and whether or not this bullpen is going to blow this game, because I cannot confirm nor deny whether or not I just live bet the Pittsburgh Pirates.
1: Oh, dirty dog.
3: Right. I like money, man.
2: Yeah.
3: I like money.
2: I just live bet the Cubs, for the record, by the way.
3: Okay. Well, I mean.
1: Wow.
3: Yeah. Good for you. One of us will be right. Yeah.
1: Are you lying?
2: No. No, I parlay the Cubs with the Texas Rangers +3.5 at even money at BetMGM. So let's ride and fade the Combsy.
3: Hey.
1: So we got a little inter-show battle now. One Cubs fan believing in his team, one Cubs fan not believing in his team. It was 3-0. They knocked Skeens out of the game in the sixth inning, despite him having 10 punch-outs, a couple of walks, a couple of infield singles, some bad defense, and Cubs are up 3-0. And then the last inning, Brian Reynolds goes deep, and then you get a Callahan RBI double. So, yeah, immediately this Cubs pen after they come in for Colin Ray, trying to give it up. It's 3-2 Cubs, top 7, 2 outs. But Combs, yeah, let's get to some hot or cold here.
3: All right, let's start right here with the game going right now. In the first quarter is 13-7 Spurs. The Spurs will force Game 7 in the Western Conference Finals, and it will be the most watched NBA playoff game in history. Hot or cold, Pat?
2: Oh.
1: Cold. I'll say it's close. And I'm trying to think, what is the most watched NBA game ever? If we can get a number here. Yeah, so
2: it's got to be the Bulls in the 90s, right?
1: Google's AI overview, which again, I trust, you know, as far as I could throw. 1998, Game 6, Bulls Jazz, 35.9 million viewers.
2: There
1: I was going to say was 2016 Game 7 Cavs-Warriors, the comeback, LeBron's first title. That's third on the list, 31 million viewers. It's a Saturday night. I'm trying to think off the top of my head, other than local baseball, I don't think it's going up against really anything, right? Because you have, even for the hockey fans that are diehards that won't tune into the NBA if there's another game. No, there's no hockey game no matter what on Saturday. So if we do get Game 7, it won't be the most watched game ever, but I will go ahead and venture to say 15 million viewers, which is a lot. Maybe that's not doing it justice. Maybe we get 20. Maybe we crack 25 million viewers. I do think the ratings will be pretty damn good. I just don't know if it'll be in the top five, which is essentially like all of the finals games that Jordan's Bulls were involved in, and then the one game seven with LeBron and the Warriors.
2: Yeah, look, I got to be cold. Look, the front end of this statement, I'm hot to trot for. I'm already on record. The Spurs are going to win this game. I think they're going to win by 10-plus points. So the game seven is going to happen, according to my opinion. That's what I'm foreseeing, gazing into my crystal ball right now. But it's not going to be the most watched NBA playoff game in history. I don't think it's going to be remotely close. I don't think it might be in the top 10, but it's going to be somewhere in that like 7 to 10 range. It will not touch, won't even hold a candle to Jazz and Bulls in 98. So I guess I'm cold.
3: Well, game one averaged 9.2 million viewers, and it peaked at 12 million, and that was game one.
1: Okay.
3: I think that the series, this series is the most watched series in 29 years, according to the NBA as well. So, a game seven of this magnitude with the star power of Wemby, you got the MVP, SGA, these two teams that a lot of people think are the best two teams in the NBA right now and maybe of the near future. I think that this could be one of those games that tests those numbers. I honestly do believe that. Maybe not quite 30 million viewers, but I think it might get close. I really do.
1: Yeah, right. Look, Combs, I said before this series started, I said it's going to break viewership records. Trust me. Last most watched series in the last 29 years. So this has already more viewers, I guess, for the first five games than Cavs Warriors in the year that the LeBron Cavs came back from 3-1 down.
3: That's what I'm seeing. I mean, look, take it with a grain of salt from whatever you get on, but this is from the NBA Twitter, is what I saw.
1: Oh wow.
3: So, I mean.
2: Oh, okay. That's significant then.
3: So, yeah.
1: All right. Yeah. And look, again, I did say it was going to break viewership records, but I mean, man. Imagine if it must have felt like everybody and their mother, especially when there was no streaming, there was no Netflix, there was no, on demand, whatever the hell you wanted to listen to in 98. It must have felt like everybody and their mother was watching that game, game six, Bulls, Jazz. And so you get 36 million viewers basically out of that. That's going to be tough to top.
3: Yeah, I mean, playoffs. These playoffs in its own have averaged 4.5 million viewers per game in the entire playoffs. For the NBA this year, I mean, it's been a really good playoffs for viewership.
1: I think you'll have a chance if you get Knicks Spurs, and you get a Game 7 Knicks Spurs. And again, I think it's going to be Thunder Knicks, but I do look. I'll even admit this: Wemby will be more of a draw across the entire country. And if it's Game 7 Knicks Spurs, that one would have a chance.
3: Mm. Yeah, because of the Knicks. I mean, and their fan base it travels well. So it's like, I mean, that was what the Bulls were.
2: It's the largest market in North America.
3: Yeah, and that's what the Bulls were in the 90s, right? Like, everybody was watching them. People were watching them around the world. You would see people all over the world that were cheering for the Bulls and had Jordan jerseys and all this stuff. I mean, it really was a huge thing. The Knicks might do that as well. I think you're right. All right. Let's go to the next one. Travis Kelce becoming a part owner of the Guardians is a great thing for Cleveland. Brad, hot or cold?
2: Hot. How is it a bad thing? I mean, A, he's engaged to the biggest pop star in the known universe. That helps him out. B, he's a guy that eats, breathes, and sleeps Cleveland sports, at least what we've seen recently, given his roots and his past. A guy that, really loves that city through and through. I think it's a major win for that overall organization with his star power. And gravitas that he brings in, and he's got a lot of heavy coin in his pocket as well. So how on earth could this be a bad thing? So, I'm hot to trot on Travis Kelce being a minority owner of the Cleveland Guardians.
1: Yeah, I'll say hot as well. Anytime you get athletes that have a big net worth that quite clearly have shown they care about the city that they grew up in or the state that they grew up in, I don't see how it would be bad. So again, if he's putting in a couple million bucks, and he's making his voice known, and And he says, hey, we got to try to, you know, be a winning team here. Like, I'll throw you a couple million bucks if it means we get an extra pitcher. I don't know. How could it be bad? Unless you hate Kelsey, which don't get me wrong. I've had enough of him and Taylor Swift. But, yeah, this is a good thing for Cleveland for sure. It's hot.
3: Yeah, no, I agree. It's definitely a good thing for Cleveland. And whenever you got the star power and now all of a sudden Travis Kelsey's going to games, that means you know who, you know, Mrs. Taylor Swift will be in attendance. It's just going to draw more tickets and more attention to the team. It's a great thing for the Cleveland
2: Bingo,
3: Guardians.
2: Bango, bongo.
3: The San Antonio Spurs are hot from downtown right now. I mean, just absolutely on fire from downtown. I think they've hit like 5 threes already. It's insane. All right.
2: Wow.
3: Last one real quick. Pat, I'm going to let you go here. And if you want to take the last minute all to yourself, go ahead. The Knicks will end their title drought this season. Hot or cold?
1: Hot. Hot, without a doubt. I don't care who they play. The Knicks are winning the title. I'm committed to it. I'm vested in it. And it's happening. The basketball gods have finally shined down upon me. The Knicks are winning the title for the first time in 53 years. I want Wemby. I really do.
2: I'll just say hot because I want to see the pure joy on your face. And again, there's a particular Jenner that you might have a moment with.
1: Combs, I know you want to go ahead. I know you want to answer this. Go ahead.
3: They won't. It's going to be the Spurs.
1: Okay. All right, Spurs are up 23-17. We'll keep you posted on that game, but coming up next, the great Charles Oakley is going to join us. Brad, have a great weekend, brother. Can't wait for Monday. We'll know what the NBA Finals is at that point, no matter what.
2: Have fun with Oak. Peace.
1: All righty, when we come back, Charles Oakley joins the show. 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
1: 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As a diehard New York Knicks fan, it is a huge pleasure. And it is my honor to bring on our next guest, one of the legendary Knicks of the 90s, the enforcer, two-time all-defensive team in the NBA, an all-star, and a part of the all-rookie team as well early on in his career. One of the great Knicks of all time, Charles Oakley, joins us here on BetMGM Tonight. Charles, it's Pat Boyle. Thanks so much for joining us, man. How you doing?
26: No problem. How you doing tonight?
1: I'm doing great, man. I'm waiting. I'm waiting impatiently. I'm waiting for Wednesday. So I'll ask you, what's it been like, Charles, watching this unbelievable run the Knicks are on? 11 straight wins, largest margin of victory in an 11-game span in NBA history, best effective field goal percentage in an 11-game span in NBA history, and just dominating their way to the first NBA Finals since 99. What has it been like for you as a former Knick to just watch this unfold?
26: It's been great. You know, I went to a game in Atlanta, and I went to the game on the night, and when they swept Cleveland, I was heading to Philly, but they swept Philly too. But no, they're just playing great. Chemistry, Bronson, moving the ball, coaching staff doing a great job with mismatch. And they were hunting James Harden like he was a deer. But they just playing well. OG came back, you know, he had missed a couple of games, but he came back in writing form. But just got to give him credit. The team is in jail and they rolling. So I hope these layoffs don't hurt them. I know the first game with Cleveland, they got down 22. And against San Antonio, OKC, you can't get down 22 and come back.
1: No, you can't. And Charles, I don't know if the rest is going to actually affect them all that much here, because I think, you know, you look at Cleveland, they played 2 days before that. And so you're thinking, all right, this team is definitely not at 100% energy. But there's something about then being at home for game one where you're supposed to win and you're supposed to take care of business. And I think that could create some nerves. Whereas no matter what, the Knicks are either going to San Antonio or they're going to OKC, right, and they're going to be the underdog. Whether they believe it or not, like, the odds will suggest, and they're playing against two exceptional teams. I honestly think the Knicks are going to go in there and basically they're going to be, you know, like rockets, you know, attached to their butts. So I'm not worried about the rest versus rust. The one other reason that I'm glad they don't play till Wednesday, I don't know if you saw this, Charles, but it was breaking news an hour ago. Big Mitch, Mitchell Robinson, has a broken pinky. There's no timetable for his return. So this is a developing story. I haven't seen any details official on when or how he broke his pinky. But amongst the very few things to worry about right now with the Knicks waiting for game one of the finals is that this comes out of left field. So if Mitch has to miss games, how big of a loss could that be? You were one of the great defenders of your generation. Mitch does a lot of things similar to what you did. How big of a loss could it be if Mitchell Robinson has to miss any time in this series?
26: Well, the good thing about it, Mitch don't have to worry about taking 15, 20 shots a game. Basically, come in for defense, energy, this and that. So I think he can play with a broken pinky. I mean, people play with broken thumbs, fingers. But, you know, I think the rest, you know, I hope it don't affect, like you said. But this series, they're going to start on the road. This will be the first time out of the three series they've played, the first time they start on the road. So they kind of adjust to that. The crowd, you know, coming out the Garden, your first two, three series, and you got a home crowd behind you. Now you got to adjust to the crowd against you. So we got to wait and see. I know they'll be ready, but they got to sustain. They can't let all the hype, you know, over the next 5 days. People are saying this, the reporters saying this, they writing stories. You got to block all that out, good or bad. You got to focus on next week, the third, and come out and play ball.
1: Great answer. We're talking to Charles Oakley, a.k.a. Oak, the big enforcer of the Knicks in the 90s here on BetMGM tonight. I'm Pat Boyle, Westwood One Sports. Charles, we had a debate on the show yesterday, and, you know, especially as this Thunder-Spurs series is going on, it's been physical, and the officiating has been, unfortunately, a big part of it. But, you know, a lot of people argue about how physical the game can be or should be. And that physicality is par for the course. That's kind of any brand of basketball on this continent. So what do you think about that? How does the NBA game today compare to the 90s when you played?
26: Well, if they call this physical, I mean, I don't know what physical it really is. I think that you see two teams playing against San Antonio and OKC. Both of them basically mirror one another without – you know, SGA and Wendy, they got great wings. They got both teams. They got guys can beat you up the dribble. They got guys can stand in front of you. So that's what I'm saying. When the Knicks play these two teams, it's going to be a different for us. Like, they guard better. And I think when Cleveland was just like a parking lot attendant, Philly was just, I don't know. And Atlanta, out of the series New York played, Atlanta gave them the hardest time. So I just think the Knicks can't get too relaxed because these teams can play defense and they can run. And OKC, you play around with them. You think they beat up 20 wow. And you look at the score, like, they up 20. They one of them teams that when they pour it on, they pour it on.
1: Oh, yeah. Oh, that's for damn sure. That is for damn sure. So I guess let me ask you this. And I know that, you know, again, that this could always be twisted if we get our wish and the Knicks end up losing the finals, but I'd rather play San Antonio. I think the Spurs are a better matchup for the Knicks. Who do you think, Charles, from watching this series with the Spurs and the Thunder and what we've seen from these two teams, what do you think is the better chance for the Knicks to win a title, playing the Spurs or playing the Thunder?
26: I mean, if I'm the Knicks, I'm not worried about neither one. I'm just whoever wins, we play. We can't get called up into that. We want to play San Antonio. Now you got to play OKC. Why get your mind all made up for something that you don't know what's going to happen? So I think they can handle either one. It's just like I said. These two series, I mean, the next series is going to be Brunson really got to take over. If Brunson don't take over, Knicks going to struggle. Because I think both of these teams have wings can check, stay in front of Brunson. So somebody else is going to have to step up. Because he's going to be like, they're going to press him full court. They're going to work him. They're going to turn him. So his use of the ball really going to be determining how the other guys play around him.
1: Yeah, it's a great point. We're talking to Charles Oakley here on BetMGM tonight. All right, so if it's the Spurs, and speaking of the Spurs, we've talked a lot on our show about Wemby the last couple of days, and you know, for the last few weeks, obviously, about Victor Wembanyama, and if he's the face of the league already in the NBA, where does he stand among some of the great players in the last 10, 15 years? I mean, I think some people are going way too far anointing him as some all-time great already. Don't get me wrong. Yeah. He has the potential to be great, but he hasn't won an MVP yet. He hasn't won a title yet. That could happen this year, but, you know, I don't think he has done enough yet to warrant such a distinction from a lot of fans. So where do you stand on Wemby, and do you think he could have the potential to be one of the great players of all time?
26: Yes. You know, I think that it seems like he got a lot of heart, and you watch him play. I don't think he's physical enough. His frame of his body, I don't know he's really going to gain a lot of weight. But the mindset of a young guy coming out and play every night, I think he got that. And that's a big point. I mean, you playing basketball and young and everybody saying you this, you better than this guy, better than that guy. I think that in time, next 3 or 4 years, we'll see. That's when you start trying to put him up against the best from the past. But right now, we just got to watch him grow, and he growing. Some nights he come out real aggressive. Some nights he don't. But I think his body got to mature more. Then once he matured with his body, he already got the mind and understanding the game. So he's tough to deal with now. But in 2 or 3 years, once his body settled in, once he really can figure out how, you know, they're not physical, but they bumping him. When you 7'5", your frame is so long. So he got to get that part down that he got to be able to take them bumps and keep going.
1: Yeah, that is for sure. Oak, let's get it back to the Knicks. And I'll say this because it's the context is needed. The precursor is needed. I loved Tibbs. I love Tom Thibodeau. He brought the Knicks back out the mud after a lot of bad basketball for a lot of years. But I did think a change was needed after last season, losing in the conference finals. Do you think firing Tom Thibodeau was justified with the run that the Knicks are on right now? Do you agree, whether you agreed at the time or not, that it was the right move? Or do you think that maybe Tibbs could have gotten this team to the very same spot that they're in this year?
26: I don't think it was the right move because Tibbs, every year they took a step forward. I can see last year they took a step back. They took a step forward. You thought they'd run Tibbs back and give him a chance to take this team to the finals and see could he win the championship. And, you know, things happen. Detroit did it before. Miami did it before. Run coach Pat Riley in. And when Stan was coaching, they won a championship. Detroit had Carlisle. They brought Larry Brown in. So it's working out in their favor right now because they're in the finals. So they went in last year. So you got to give Mike Brown credit. But I'm a Tibbs guy, and Mike Brown's from Ohio. So wish him all the luck, too.
1: Hmm. Talking with one of the great Knicks in Knick history, legendary enforcer of the 90s, Charles Oakley, right here on BetMGM tonight. I got a couple more for you, Charles. I know you played with Patrick Ewing, undoubtedly one of the greatest Knicks of all time. You know, put Clyde Frazier and Willis Reed into that conversation as well. But with what Jalen Brunson has done in his 4 years as a Knick, where would you have Brunson among the great Knicks of all time, especially if they're able to win a title this year?
26: His body worked last 2 or 3 years. I'm putting him number two. And not just because they made the finals this year. How he been hitting so many clutch shots every game. The first series against Cleveland, he came down 7, 8, 9, 8 out of 9 possessions. He's scoring. The team down 22. That's a guy, he got the team on his back. That's why you got to give him all his credit. all his fly was undersized, signed New York with a free agent. He came in with an attitude, and he haven't looked back. So I got Walt, I got Bronson, Willie, Patrick, you know, and go from there. A lot of people say Carmelo, but I don't think Carmelo did. He didn't do the body work in New York. He was in New York 7 years, I think, only made the playoff one. You go by numbers, yeah, Carmelo. So the fans can judge and, you know, create a who they think number one, number two, number three, but you can't take nothing from Brunson. So what have he done in New York so far? He had made the whole cities rise up.
1: Yeah, I agree with you. And obviously I'm rooting for a title. You know, you guys got to the doorstep in 94 when you were with the Knicks. And I think if Brunson is able to carry him and if he wins an NBA Finals MVP and carries his team to a title, I got all the love in the world for Clyde. I got all the love in the world for Willis Reed and Big Pat. But I think Brunson might become the greatest Knick of all time if he's able to bring him that title. And I think you've got to have to kind of map out, like, all right, he's done this in 4 years. You hope he's with the team for another 8 to 10. What could happen after that? But, Charles, you know, the atmosphere inside the Garden is one of a kind. So, especially during the playoffs. And I know, obviously, the last couple of years, you know, the last 10 years here, you haven't been inside the Garden. We could get to that if you want. We don't have to. But, you know, when you played in the Garden in the 90s.
26: Why? Can't put it on the carpet. Let's get to it.
1: Sure. Yeah, I just wanted to ask first, you know, because it is the most electric atmosphere in basketball. So when you played in it in the 90s, what makes it so what makes it so loud? What makes it so fun to play in the Garden? Like, why is it so damn electric?
26: Well, number one, New York fans just understand sports and they don't want no shortcoming. When they come, they bring in the energy, and they want to see you play hard. Effort, this and that. No, you can't win all the game, but they're going to think you should win every game. But as long as you come with the effort, energy, and show the fans that, hey, I'm committed every night, every second of the game, not in just basketball, with the Yankees, the Giants, all the baseball, you know, all the hockey teams in Tri-State. But New York's a special place. I mean, people come from all over. It's on that bucket list. When you come to New York, you like basketball or not, you want to go in the Garden just to see what's going on.
1: That is true. That is true. All right, Charles. So I'll ask you, you haven't been to MSG since the incident in 2017 with James Dolan. So right. I've been keeping up with this over the last couple of years, but as of, I guess, the last few months here, even a few weeks, has James Dolan tried to apologize to you at all recently, whether directly or indirectly? And have you thought about coming back to the Garden for a game now that the team's in the finals?
26: Well, you know, I think last year this team was on a roll, and I think they really got sidetracked by all the celebrities and ex-players after the game taking thousands. They got sidetracked. They should have been ending. But my thing with what's happened with that is, you know, in the NBA, I think I've been blackballed since that happened. The commission lied about when we met. He released a statement. I go to the games now. I see Patrick, Allen, John. They can't speak to me because he got them on order. They can't speak to me. So that's tough there, too, trying to get back into the Garden, knowing that guys I'm with the Warwick can't speak to me as a grown man. That's embarrassing.
1: Yeah, I mean, I can imagine. Is that, I'm guessing, that's probably coming from James Dolan, so it doesn't sound like this beef's going to be squashed anytime soon then.

0: bad what this man is doing. He's getting away with it. He's bullying everybody. You know, that's a bully move, and he's still bullying. That shows you that what he did to me was wrong. That's showing you what them guys, not letting them guys be able to come up to me like a man, Alan, John, Patrick, and you want to try to hold, you know, just sell how much you bully people. It's embarrassing to the whole NBA, all the owners and the commission. I don't know what Alan's going to do, because it's a bad look for guys who play together for 10 years and a man trying to tell them, it's like a plantation.
1: Wow. I mean, and I guess at a certain extent, like you said, I think there's something to be said about being a grown man. So, like, did you get a chance? Did you talk to Pat? Did you talk to Alan? Did you talk to John or any of those guys and be like, what's up? You guys really not going to talk to me because James Dolan said you guys can't?
0: Yeah, it's embarrassing. The city of New York, they really need to stand up to this. How can I not? Or whatever, you know, they've been to my mom's house in Cleveland 20 some time, and they in Cleveland. I'm at the game. I'm standing right there courtside watching them celebrate this and that. Everybody like, no. I said, I'm not a groupie. I haven't been there all year with them. I wish them luck. But this man, he's doing too much, and the commission not doing nothing. He's a bad commission because he's not holding serve, because this should have been over 7-8 years ago. Now this is still going on. The team's in the final, and you got this luggage still in the street because of him.
1: Talking to Charles Oakley, one of the great Knicks of all time here on BetMGM tonight. And, you know, you mentioned there's two sides to Patrick. When you say that about Patrick Ewing, you know, what necessarily do you mean?
0: Well, he's just, you know, not a good teammate. You know, I played with him for 10 years. You know, I understand. I was brought up, hey, do your job and watch how another guy react. And he just wasn't good, you know, for us voicing opinion when he had to for other guys, standing up to the city. Never embraced the city. That's why we didn't win. He didn't embrace the city. He didn't really go out. I played 10 years with him in New York. We all went to dinner twice. He didn't let the people feel him. You know, they all want no autograph picture. They just want to see you out, enjoy the city. And, you know, that's New York. You got to hang out in New York, go to restaurants and go to events, go to the football, baseball game. That's part of you getting paid. You got to embrace the city.
1: Wow. So do you think maybe just because of that, maybe, in, you know, Oak, you're saying that he wasn't a good teammate, wasn't a good leader. Do you think that was what maybe ultimately held you guys back from winning the finals in the 94? And I know that you left and then they went to the finals again in 99. But do you think it was because of Patrick Ewing the Knicks did not win a title in the 90s?
0: I mean, I think it has something to do with IQ. I mean, you look at the King. And I put this in my book. And, you know, any good team that when they double team you, they want you to shoot a fadeaway or whatever because they got a benefit on the backside. And I think the same thing beat us. We could have beat Houston with the same thing. And then Sam Cassell hit a three. Mario Elliott hit a three because they reversed the ball. You know, we trying to get numbers. I found out something. If you watch The Last Dance, I was really so shocked that Patrick even said this. In The Last Dance, I didn't play the Bulls. I think Michael had 40. And I think Patrick got 38, and they asked him, he said, well, I got mine. How can you say that on a tape like that at a time that we trying to beat the team? You got yours. And I think that goes to show you, he played to get numbers, not to win, to me.
1: Talking to Charles Oakley here. So is there any chance of maybe putting this beef, not only with James Dolan, but maybe now some of your teammates who you went to war with, like you said, is there any chance of putting this behind you? Like, are you planning on going to any of the road games in the finals, whether it's San Antonio or OKC?
0: I've been to two or three games already. I mean, I can go to games on the road, but the point is, these grown men can't shake my hand. I know people say, well, you and Patrick got beef. No, Alan, John, whoever. I mean, if you can't shake my hand in Atlanta and Cleveland, don't shake my hand when we are somewhere on the golf course or at an event. That's fake. I don't want them to be fake with me because this man. You didn't say nothing when it happened. It's okay. You know, Patrick didn't say nothing. Nobody. Yeah, I put more on Patrick than other guys, but other guys could have said something. I get guys calling me and trying to, like, oh, man, we want you back. You should be a part of the team. But they said, what did it take to get back? You got to tell this.

0: Man, this man, he started this whole incident. He sent eight guys over there to bully me. And he's a bully. And it leads
1: yeah,
0: to
1: so it, it's
0: up, huh?
1: No, go ahead. Sorry, I didn't mean to interrupt you.
0: No, and, you know, the commission, and I mean, I'm putting a lot on the commission, too, because he didn't man up. When this man could have called a ride, he was there. And when this incident happened, this man don't even look back. And the commission don't fire him or suspend him. Like 2 years before that, Houston GM, Tracy Fisher, you fine him, $200,000. You don't find this man nothing. This man got face recognition. He bullying, throwing out family members, kids, and you let him keep doing this. Somebody got to stand up. Somebody got to stand up to this man because it goes to show you, if he's doing it, other owners doing it too. You got with a Donald Sterling. You got with a Phoenix owner. He's a bad guy and other bad guys too because you keep letting guys do this. It's all about money. But you sold your soul. When you get into the NBA as a rookie, they said no gambling, no drugs. No alcohol, none of that stuff. Now what you do, you sponsor alcohol, you bet DraftKings, FanDuel. So you've been a hypocrite. Now the players do it. Now you want to suspend them and fine them and throw them out of the league, but you allow that into the house.
1: Yeah, so talking to Charles Oakley here on BetMGM tonight. So, Charles, it sounds like you have just as much of an issue with Adam Silver as you do with James Dolan, because if James Dolan's not going to change, he's not going to apologize. He's going to force your teammates that you went to battle with in the 90s to not talk to you. At least maybe the commissioner, Adam Silver, could stand up and do something. So it sounds like you have just as much of a problem with him as you do James Dolan then.
0: Well, I got another problem, Adam Silver. When this happened, I came to New York. I was in New York. I was about to leave. I stayed three extra days in New York to have a meeting with him, Michael Jordan, and that guy from MSG. This man sitting the same night we had a meet, would you go to a bowling party for me? And would you do this? I'll retire your jersey. So all this stuff. He said in front of all with Evan Silver and Michael Jordan. I'm like, are you serious? So the commission is, my thing is with him is, I had a meeting with him. And we had a meeting for like 2 to 4 or 5, and we were supposed to start back the meeting at 7:38. And I fell asleep. So about 9, I had 15 calls from Michael Jordan's secretary because we were supposed to be back together. So he released a statement without my notice. He released a statement. He lied. He lied about his statement with me. He lied about John Morant's statement with the Florida rehab. John Morant didn't go to rehab. I know the guys in Florida. He came down there for one day. So he's been lying to the public about the last two big incidents in the NBA, and that's not right.
1: No, it's not. And Oak, I appreciate you opening up about all this stuff, man. So I guess, you know, just to, one last question here to just get this back to the Knicks, barring an apology from James Dolan and maybe an apology from Patrick Ewing, you probably won't be going to the Garden anytime soon then, right?
0: I don't need apologies from Pat. Pat been like that his whole career. He was never a good teammate. So it's not an apology, but it's just amazing that at this point in life, 3 years ago, Pat was coaching Georgetown. This man made him, he went try to get in the side door. They told him, no, walk around the front. The same man. Now he laying up in his palace and watching TV with him.
1: Barring an apology from James Dolan, we probably won't see you at the Garden.
0: Well, I think this apology, we try. This has been, like I said this from day one. As long as this case lasts, it's going to end up hurting the NBA at a time that they don't need no bad press. They're making bad press for themselves because this should have been over 6 or 7 years ago. This shouldn't last like this. This shouldn't last. It's hurting the league because you got guys gambling. You got all the other stuff going on. Got domestic violence cases, you know, getting stopped with marijuana. So you got probably an $8 to $10 billion league, and you got something like this still going on. I mean, when the commission going to have some balls? When are you going to have some balls? He going to have no balls. I don't care. I'm at a point now. I mean, don't get no balls now. You need to do something about this a long time ago.
1: Yeah, it's childish. It's childish to say this, to say the least. And Oak, it's, you know, I selfishly, I want you back in the Garden. I want to see you like I see all the other Knicks greats that I grew up watching. So You know, it's just, it's unfortunate that, you know, this got blown out of proportion and you had to stand up for yourself. And I still think that you did everything that you should have done to this day. And we appreciate you coming on here and opening up. And, you know, for now, for the time being, we got to root on the Knicks to try to bring home a title,
0: yeah,
1: man. So I appreciate the time. Thanks so much.
0: Okay, you're going off the air. Okay.
1: No, go ahead. Sorry, I didn't know you had anything else. Go ahead.
0: My thing is, I appreciate everything you're saying, and I'm glad we had this talk because it needs to be out there. Somebody got to take a stand because I think it's going to be embarrassing in New York to these guys to walk around knowing that they can't speak to another man who went to war with them because of another man. And that's bullying. He's bullying these guys. He got them coming to the game, paying them the money. He's flexing his collar. Okay, you can do all that, but take care of your business, though. You sent 8 guys over to me, a guy who played there, like I was a crime. I think I killed somebody and ran in the garden, like no respect. So it's just a bad look for quiet as kept. Because this man, and then all the owners talk about him. He come to me, he's falling asleep. They talk bad about him, but they're not doing nothing about it.
1: Yeah, it's weak. It's weak. Well, I appreciate you speaking your truth, Oak. And, again, we'll be rooting on the Knicks to win a title. And as much as maybe James Dolan tries to make you a forgotten figure, you will never be forgotten by Knicks fans that grew up watching in the 90s. So I appreciate you, man.
0: You see the move he's doing too, right? I'm glad you said that. I mean, he's doing this, anything he can do to try to turns my name, whatever I've done in New York. But the fans, you can't take the fans. When you be real and be understandable, you can't play 15, I played 10 years in New York, never cut no corners, came out, put a hole in the court. Money can't buy that.
1: Yep.
0: And he's trying to take
1: You're right.
0: You know what I'm saying? So,
1: yeah, Oak, we appreciate the time, man. Be well, and let's go Knicks.
0: All right. Let's go Knicks.
1: There you go. The great Charles Oakley. Legendary 90s New York Knick NBA enforcer, 2-time all defense in the NBA and an all-star. And we appreciate him coming on and being honest about everything that's going on, man. There was a lot of rumors about it, but I'm glad that he cleared the air and spoke his truth. And that's all we can ask for. So that was awesome to talk to one of the guys that, yeah, again, I was 4, I was 5. I don't really remember all that vividly, but watching hours and hours of highlights, Charles Oakley is as important to any of those Knicks teams as just about any other player. 310-840-4910. We'll take a short break. When we come back, we'll get you a scoreboard update on Spurs Thunder. And also, we'll continue on our theme from the beginning of the show. One of the greatest upsets in sports happened today. We'll talk about it when we return. I'm Pat Boyle. This is BetMGM Tonight on Westwood One Sports.
2: Less than 6 months after knee surgery, Patrick Mahomes is already back throwing at OTAs. But will the 3-time Super Bowl MVP be fully ready for the Chiefs opener against Denver? 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
1: 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I'm Pat Boyle. Phone number to join the show, 310-840-4910. That's 310-840-4910. You can also hit me up on Twitter, at PatBoyle44, if you have any thoughts on the Charles Oakley interview. And I know that if you're not a Knicks fan or if you're not a diehard NBA fan, maybe you're not super fired up about what you just heard. But for those that forgot, there was an incident in 2017. That was a lot of what the back half of that interview was about. We appreciate, thanks, huge shout out to Oak, Charles Oakley, legendary Knick, 90s great player, the enforcer of the 90s Knicks, one of the best defenders of his generation, who joined us last segment. And, you know, we talked a lot about the Knicks, but then we talked a lot about the incident of 2017 where he gets ejected from the arena, sitting courtside. He had a I guess you would describe as like a lifetime seat for being one of the great former players courtside, just a few seats over from owner James Dolan. And they got into a shouting argument. And then James Dolan had the owner of the Knicks had security eject Charles Oakley out of the arena, had him arrested, tried to bring a lawsuit against him, which Oakley was cleared of all the charges, and banned him for life. And then, so that's 9 years ago. 9 years ago. And, you know, you heard everything he had to say about Patrick Ewing and about James Dolan. I did see there was some rumors and reports, but I'm glad that Oak cleared it for us. James Dolan has essentially ordered Patrick Ewing, Allen Houston, John Starks, the other 90s great Knicks, not to speak to him when he goes to the road games, which he's been to a couple. He was at game 4 in Cleveland. He was at one of the road games in Atlanta. And they're not allowed to speak to him because of James Dolan. So James Dolan has reportedly lifted the ban a couple of years ago. And Charles Oakley has been kind of, you know, invited back, but this thing has seemingly turned uglier now. It's taken a turn for the worse. So we appreciate him. Any of your thoughts on that interview, any of those topics, or on just the Knicks in general, you can tweet me at PatBoyle44. You can call the show. Or you can text the show at 310-840-4910. All right, let's get you a scoreboard update here. Massive game going on right now. Game 6 in San Antonio. They just hit the half, and the Spurs are halfway home to forcing a game 7. But what once was a huge lead has once again dwindled down to just a couple of possessions. The Spurs jumped out to a 15-point lead at one point, but it's 60-53 at the half. They lead by 7. And in case you thought like me that this would be a big Wemby game, well, you are correct. Victor Wembanyama's got 22 points at halftime to go with 6 rebounds, 2 steals, and a block. Devin Vassell has 9. Dylan Harper off the bench has 12 points and 3 rebounds. For Oklahoma City, Shai Gilgeous-Alexander, the 2-time MVP, 10 points, 4 assists. He's only taken 2 free throws, for those interested. And then off the bench, it's been Cason Wallace having a big game. He's already knocked down 3 triples. He's got 11 points. Some of the lowlights, if you will, I guess. De'Aaron Fox doesn't have a point. 0 points on 0-for-5 shooting. And then for Oklahoma City, J-Dub, Jalen Williams, first game back since game 2 when he re-aggravated that left hamstring injury. He's played 7 minutes in the first half. He's got 1 point, 1-for-2 from the free throw line. Hasn't taken a shot from the field. Has an assist and a turnover. And he is a negative 14 in the box score. So we'll see how much J-Dub plays in the second half. But this feels like this is the Spurs game to lose now. And with the first half they got from Wemby, sure, you could say, all right, well, he's on pace maybe to score 35, maybe 40. Somebody else has got to step up on San Antonio. Devin Vassell's hit a couple of threes. Again, Harper's been big off the bench. But outside of Wemby, there's no other double-digit scorer in the starting lineup. Stephon Castle's got 7 points and 6 assists. He's having a pretty good game. You know, I think the big thing is De'Aaron Fox. You got to get some contributions from De'Aaron Fox scoring the basketball. He does have 4 rebounds and 4 assists. He's got to score. He's got points and points on the board. Thunder are not going to go away easily here. So they're at the half. Third quarter is probably going to start in about 10 minutes. So we'll take a short break. And when we come back, again, we'll get to the biggest upset that I've ever seen in sports. It happened today. And we'll get your calls, as we were taking very early on in the show for about the first 2 hours. What is the greatest sports history? What is the greatest sports upset you've ever witnessed? We'll do that when we come back. 310-840-4910. We've also got some folks that want to weigh in with their thoughts on the Charles Oakley interviews. But we will get through that as soon as we come back as well. I'm Pat Boyle. This is BetMGM Tonight at Western One Sports.
0: The Vegas Golden Knights are in the Stanley Cup Final for the third time in their 9-year history. Will it be Carolina or Montreal that stands between a return to Sin City for Lord Stanley's Cup? Westwood One Sports.
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1: All right, welcome on back. 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I'm Pat Boyle. Phone number to join the show, 310-840-4910. Gave you a scoreboard update last segment and broke down the box score in the game that I was watching, which is Game 6 NBA Western Conference Finals. Halftime, Spurs lead the Thunder 60-53. In case you missed it last segment, I'll just give you the main highlight, the main newsworthy piece of this game. Victor Wembanyama, 22 points and 6 rebounds at the half. The Spurs up by 7, trying to force a Game 7. So we'll have more when the game resumes. We'll keep you posted on the score up to the very second with in-game analysis as well. I want to go back to what one of the big topics we started the show with. And again, any thoughts? Actually, apologies. My brain's spinning a little bit here. I'm still kind of feeling the adrenaline of what was an electric interview with Charles Oakley. So we do have some folks that want to weigh in on the phones on the interview that that we had at the top of this hour with Charles Oakley, great Nick of the 90s, legendary NBA enforcer. So let's get to your phone calls on that. Lap is in D.C. next up on BetMGM Tonight, wants to weigh in on the Charles Oakley interview. Lap, what's going on?
2: Hey, what's up, bro? Hey, congrats on your Knicks, man. Definitely
1: thank you
2: for you guys, man. Yeah. I wanted to say, like, the interview was just awesome, man. I mean, Charles Oakley always been a solid guy, just a good dude, man. And just the way that they handled that whole situation, he talked even more in depth. I didn't even know it was like that with Patrick Ewing and some of the other teammates. That was surprising because I thought it was just, you know, the ownership that got into it with him. But I didn't know it was more in depth. And I believe him. I think he's telling the truth. And there's no place for that. You don't disrespect a legend, you know what I'm saying, like that. You know what I'm saying? And I think he needs to go. I think the ownership needs to go. And my big upset, I think it was the 07 when Gilbert was playing LeBron. And I just thought we should have beat them, man. I mean, we getting like 70, 80 points from three guys with Jamison, Karan, and Gilbert. And one guy's beating us, LeBron. Then he was like traveling, bro. Like he was traveling. I was at the game. He was traveling. They was not calling. I was like, okay, this is LeBron. It's the superstar. It's the beginning of something new. So I was like, here we go. But that was just like one of those what ifs. If we could have beat them, you know, how our season could have been. Because Gilbert was like killing, man. So, yeah.
1: Are you talking about the first round when the Cavs swept the Wizards?
2: No. We won. It was 4-2 that series. The one that they swept, that was the Deshaun Stevenson, you know, Soulja Boy, Jay-Z, you know, LeBron, you know, that was that series. No,
1: okay,
2: we didn't
1: so
2: have,
1: yeah,
2: we
1: it was 2000. So it was the spring of 2008. Yeah. It was the next year. Cleveland was the four seed. Wizards were the five. Yep. And, yeah, the Cavs won it in six. And they end up actually losing to the Celtics in the second round that year in seven. I don't remember that series, if I'm being honest with you, but, you know, it did sound like, as a Wizards fan, it sounded like you were hard done, you know, and I remember, I'm looking at it now, that game 4, I think it was, in D.C., the Cavs won 100-97. So, yeah, if you're watching that and you're thinking, man, they're letting LeBron get away with everything and he's getting special treatment, I think that's what it kind of feels like for me, not in terms of the special treatment, but seeing just people hype up Wemby so much when he hasn't necessarily done anything just yet. And LeBron, you know, hadn't really done anything to that point. I mean, he did get to the finals in 07. They got swept by the Spurs. So yeah, man, that's a good memory. I don't know if that would be a big upset, but Lap, I appreciate the call. To the point you made about James Dolan, you know, you said Knicks ownership has got to go. I mean, I got bad news. I don't think James Dolan's going anywhere. He owns the Garden. He owns MSG Network. He owns the Knicks and the Rangers, and nobody's going to make him sell it if he doesn't have to. And unfortunately, this beef with Charles Oakley that has persisted now for nearly a decade, which I think Charles Oakley did nothing wrong, that's not grounds that's going to make anybody make him sell the team. The league isn't going to step in. Adams, and you heard Charles Oakley said Adam Silver hadn't done anything, hadn't done a damn thing about it. And he went into some more detail, you know, said some other things as well, but that was the short of it. It's not going to change. And it's kind of tough as a Knicks fan now as they're embarking on their first finals in 27 years. And to know in my heart and in my head that this beef is still existing, it stinks. But obviously I want the team to win. That goes without saying. I just wish Charles Oakley could be there to be a part of it, and I wish the beef was squashed. It has gone on way too long, but what are you going to do? What are you going to do other than we had him on? I'm glad that he spoke his truths. And so as long as people know that, as long as people know his side of the story, that's what matters. 310-840-4910. All right, so again, really quickly here, the biggest upset I think I've ever witnessed in sports happened today. Jannik Sinner, men's world number one tennis player. Not only was he a massive favorite going into the tournament, minus 300 odds. He had to put down $300 just to win 100. This is the second biggest favorite basically all time since the odds of tournament favorites and betting odds and whatnot going into tournaments were tracked. Rafa Nadal, great Rafael Nadal, greatest clay court player of all time and arguably the second or third greatest player of all time along with Roger Federer. And I'm a Federer fan, but I got to give credit to Djokovic, the 24 Grand Slam titles. He's the greatest of all time. Rafa Nadal was the only bigger favorite in 2009 at the French Open because he hadn't even lost a match there yet. And, you know, he'd won five straight titles and he loses to world number 23, Robin Soderling. So now it's funny, the two biggest favorites of all time going into any Grand Slam tournament, neither won the title. Both got knocked out pretty early. So without Carlos Alcaraz, now this tournament is wide freaking open. But what makes this upset so crazy, not only the fact that going into it, he was playing world number 56, Juan Manuel Cerundolo, who's he's a clay court player, decent player, nothing special. Like Sinner was a minus 50,000 on the money line. That means an implied probability of 99.8% to win. Not only did he lose, he lost from a position where he needed one more game. He was steamrolling him. And then he lost 18 of the final 20 games. Just jaw-dropping. Greatest upset in the history of sports that happened this morning. What's your greatest upset ever? We'll take your phone calls and your text, 310-840-4910. When we come back, hot or cold, BetMGM tonight, Westwood One Sports.
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18: 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I've been screaming for weeks for Caleb Downs. I couldn't believe it when he was there at 10, and the Giants pass on him. 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
1: 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Open phone lines for the final hour. The phone number to join the show, our talk and our text line is 310-840-4910. Again, that's 310-840-4910. I'm looking at a graphic on this Spurs-Thunder game, and I nearly started throwing out the numbers that I was reading in my head. You got to use different sides of your brain. But here's some of, in case you're just joining us, some of what you missed. Beginning of the show, we talked about the new anti-tanking draft lottery measures that Adam Silver and the NBA are taking, and that is the three worst teams are actually going to have worse odds to get the number one pick than teams 4 through 10, and it's going to be flattened odds. And that also, any the teams that are in the bottom three, their pick, it used to be like basically guaranteed in terms of the odds with the ping pong balls, basically guaranteed that it would be in the top six. Now that pick can fall all the way to 12. So this is their best measure at disincentivizing tanking that they've had in quite some time. And it's going to take effect starting with next year's draft. There was that. Also, we've been asking you throughout the show, good running show question. What's the greatest sports upset you've ever seen? We've had some people say Buster Douglas. We had some people say the Giants taking down the Patriots. We've had some creative answers in between. For me, the greatest upset I've ever witnessed, and I know there's maybe not a lot of tennis fans, but you consider the odds and the context of it, men's world number one Jannik Sinner losing today at the French Open as a minus 50,000 favorite on the money line and as the second ever biggest pre-tournament favorite. And not only that, losing from a position where he needed just one more game to win. He was literally at the finish line. Basically, as if there was two outs in the bottom of the ninth with a 10-run lead. Basically, as if you had a basketball team or a football team up by 40 points in the fourth quarter and they lost. That's essentially what happened. And it wasn't a mental choke. It was 95 degrees in Paris. And the thing about Jannik Sinner is he doesn't handle the heat well. He's kind of allergic to the sun, if you will. He's had problems with this before, but nothing to this extent and nothing in this kind of scenario. His body just failed him. He tried to play through it. Didn't work. He had nothing. He had no juice, basically no energy. Probably like watching if you or me were out there on the tennis court trying to play against pro players on the tour. But this is the world number one who had won 30 straight matches and was on an undefeated heater. And without Carlos Alcaraz, was expected a cakewalk to a title. And so for me, especially, again, he lost 18 of the final 20 games. I did see a screenshot today on social media, and it looked real, that somebody put $60 on Juan Manuel Cerundolo, the player that beat him, when he was down 5-1 or 5-2 in the final set, and it won the guy $60,000. He was 1,000-1 at that stage in the game. So greatest upset you've ever seen in sports. You can join the show 310-840-4910. Also, in case you missed it, we had an awesome interview with Charles Oakley, legendary Nick of the 1990s, the enforcer of the 90s. Nick's one of the best defensive players of his generation. And he spoke his side of the story on James Dolan, 2017 incident that where he got kicked out of the Garden and was banned. And that James Dolan is telling players like Patrick Ewing, Allen Houston, John Starks, the other great 90s Knicks, that they can't even speak to him when he goes to games on the road. And he called out Patrick Ewing, said he's never been a good teammate, called out Adam Silver. In case you missed that, you can rewind on the Odyssey app, 9 p.m. Eastern, or be sure to download the BetMGM Tonight podcast wherever you get your podcasts. All right, before we get to hot or cold, I want to get to some of your phone calls. Let's just get a quick scoreboard update here on the Spurs and the Thunder. Middle of the third quarter, game six. San Antonio trying to force a game seven. They led by 7 points at halftime, despite initially having a 15-point lead. They've gotten the lead back to double digits, 74-64. The Spurs lead it. Wemby had 22-6 at the half. He's got 24 points, 9 rebounds, 2 steals, and 2 blocks. And for OKC, SGA's got 15 points, and he's only taken 3 free throws. The Spurs, though, up by 10, trying to force a Game 7. So we'll continue to keep you posted on that game. But let's get to some of your phone calls here at 310-840-4910. Gabe is next up in Arkansas on BetMGM Tonight with me, Pat Boyle. Gabe's on line one. What's going on, Gabe?
14: Hey, how are you?
1: Doing good, man.
14: Good. So I'm just calling to talk about the 2011 St. Louis Cardinals. I mean, that team wasn't even supposed to sniff the playoffs. They were out of it with 15 games to go in the regular season. Everybody cut them out. Next thing you know, you're looking up in the World Series. David Freese steps up. Game six, everybody thinks they're done. And does the unthinkable not once, but twice in one game. hometown kid is a hero, and everybody remembers it.
1: Yeah, Gabe, that is a that's a tremendous call there, and that's one of the most memorable postseason and World Series heaters that I've ever seen in sports, and especially in baseball. Like David Freese, World Series MVP, in case you didn't know. That is one of the great, like a man possessed. A man possessed. I just want to bring up David Freese's career numbers, by the way. He was a career, a good player. Don't get me wrong. Good player. He was an all-star in 2012. That was the only season he was an all-star. The year after they won the World Series. But David Freese is a career 277 hitter and never had more than 20 home runs in a season, never had more than 80 RBIs in a season. That 2011 postseason, he was 28 years old. It was his playoff debut. In that postseason, the whole playoffs, 18 games, he hit .397 with an OPS of .1258, five home runs, 21 RBIs. And then, mind you, did it again in 2018 with the Dodgers, albeit in a losing effort, but he was insane in that postseason as well. But it was the World Series. You know, like Gabe said, not once, but twice, meeting the moment in that World Series. It was just unbelievable. Unbelievable. And he's right. The Cardinals at one point in that season were 67-63. That was on August 24th. They end up getting the wild card spot. They finished 90-72. So you talk about getting hot. They finished the season 23-9. And then they knock off in the wild card round, in the division series, if you will, excuse me. They knock off the Phillies in five. Then they take out who was the one seed. They take out the Brewers, who were the two seed, and the NLCS in six. And then beat the Texas Rangers in the World Series in game seven. And David Freese in that World Series hit .348 with a home run. Seven RBIs, and a .988 OPS. Yeah, that's one of the great runs of all time. 310-840-4910. Let's get to Robert next up in Maryland on BetMGM tonight. Robert's on line three. What's up, Robert?
19: Hey, Pat. Thanks for taking my call. I didn't know if someone already mentioned this on Upsets, but it's got to be Buster Douglas beating Mike Tyson. What was that, 1990 in the heavyweight championship bout? A couple others, the Giants beating with Eli Manning beating the New England Patriots undefeated season. Yep. What was that, 2007 with Tom Brady. And then the Red Sox coming from three down in the AL championship. I guess that was 2001 maybe around that time frame over the Yankees.
1: 2004. So,
19: is that when it was? Okay. But anyhow, those are a few of the big – and, of course, the Jets beating my Colts in Super Bowl III was a big one, too. So there's quite a few of them out there. But anyhow, thanks for taking my call, my friend.
1: Yeah, Robert, appreciate you making it. Now, again, we've had a ton of interaction on this topic throughout the show, so all four of those have been mentioned, but those are great ones, and that's a good collection by you. Those are all right up there at the top. Buster Douglas, 42-1 underdog, knocks out Mike Tyson in 1990 at the Tokyo Dome. You mentioned the New England Patriots getting knocked off their undefeated season, 19-0, shattered by Eli Manning and the Giants. That's probably the greatest football upset of all time. I don't know if that'll ever be topped. Ever. Ever. Yes, the Jets with Joe Namath beating the Colts as, 17-point underdogs in Super Bowl III. And then I don't know if it was so much of an upset, but just nearly impossible when the Red Sox, yes, were down 3-0. To come back, be the first team ever, and then end up breaking the curse of 1918, the curse of the Bambino, coming back from 0-3 down to beat the Yankees. You had Ortiz's walk-offs. You had the bloody sock game from Curt Schilling. It was, unfortunately, those burned pretty brightly into my mind, especially because I was at the bloody sock game at Yankee Stadium in Game 6. All right, 310-840-4910. Let's get to Todd, who's next up in Tampa on BetMGM tonight. Todd's online, too. What's up, Todd?
20: Yeah, that was a great interview with Oakley. And I want to, you know, I just want to say that, you know, Dolan, y'all need to bury the hatchet there, man. Let the guy back in the studio, in the game, yeah. In the MSG, man. I mean, I was born in New York. I was 5 years old when Joe Namath, the difference between Joe Namath and Broadway Joe and the Jets and everybody else is, as the greatest upset is because of two things. One, Joe played in the AFL and then we were going up against the NFL. Okay, and then the year before, I'm 5 years old when Joe Namath did that. I'm 5 years old, and Joe and Lombardi said the year before when the Packers won, and he said the NFL is the greatest football division in the world. You know, he said, and it's on tape right after the game. He said everybody wants me to say it. I said now, and Lombardi was in the front row when you know in Miami. Went watching Joe Namath and had his Packers been there instead of the Colts, Joe would have put an aerial assault on them and beat them too. And they dominate and they won the game. They not only did they cover the number, they won it outright. And the difference is that Joe guaranteed it. Joe let everybody go to the window and say, "I guarantee it, we're going to win the game." And that's the difference. That's what separates Joe from everybody. Even to this day, ain't nobody guaranteeing the Super Bowl. Okay, and that's what made Joe Namath the greatest of all time, in my opinion, because everybody in New York, I'm 5 years old, and they're yelling, "Action, action!" I'm yelling, "What's action, Dad?" He goes, "Joe Namath said we're going to win the Super Bowl." Everybody's putting their money together, going to the window, and we're going to clean up, and they sure did, man. Joe was the man, and so he got it done. Now, I just want to say this, Charles. I don't know why I like Charles. I like the Knicks. By the way, I'm hoping that y'all can play some defense because I think OKC is going to win Game 7 at home. And you're going to have to beat the referees. You're going to have to beat all that flopping nonsense. And you can't make no excuses. Or you're going to have to play some D. Charles, I don't understand why you missed the meeting with Mike. If I had a meeting with Michael Jordan and Adam Silver, I'm going to say this one time. Okay, I'd be an hour and a half early. I'd be sitting outside waiting because MJ is there and this and that. I wouldn't have overslept. But that don't give Adam Silver no right to make up no false allegations. But I'm hoping that they can bury the hatchet. And I'm hoping that the Knicks can get it done. And great show today, and I'll talk to you soon, brother. Peace.
1: All right, Todd. Great stuff, man. Really great stuff. That was a great story you told, by the way, about the Jets. Dad screaming action. And he's going, yeah, because we all went to the window and put some bets on the Jets. Yeah, I mean, I actually looked it up. I was wrong. I undersold them. They were 18.5-point underdogs in Super Bowl III. Back then, obviously, betting was illegal. So, yeah, you had to go, like you said, the window. That was a proverbial window. You're calling up, you're calling up Johnny Tickets. Or you're calling up, especially in New Jersey or New York City, you're calling up Joey Donuts saying, yeah, give me $200. Give me $100 on the Jets. You know, again, back in the 60s, that was probably a ton of money. And so that was a funny story. Dad screaming action because he bet on the Jets to win the Super Bowl. And they did. That was great, man. That's great. Yeah, I mean, look, it's not my place to judge what happened with Charles Oakley. He said in the interview he had a meeting with Michael Jordan and the commissioner. But like you said, this beef should have been squashed a long time ago, and I do think a lot of it is still on the side of James Dolan. And I don't care what side you're on. I believe Charles Oakley because I saw it be reported by some legitimate NBA reporters over the last couple of days, and our executive producer Randy Merkin mentioned it to me, and he said I think James Dolan has told guys like Patrick Ewing, Allen Houston, and John Starks not to say a word to Charles Oakley when he goes to games on the road, and then he said it. Oak said it. So like I don't care what side you're on. If that's the kind of pettiness that we have stooped to, that's the level we've gotten to. Come on, man. That is some childish ass stuff. And I don't blame Charles Oakley for then taking his frustrations out on Patrick Ewing and on those other guys. Because, yeah, at a certain point, you're a grown ass man. What is James Dolan going to ban every one of them from coming to Madison Square Garden if they talk to Charles Oakley when he's on the road in Cleveland, in Atlanta, not even in the Garden? So that rubs me the wrong way. And there might be two sides to that story, but that's a tough story to make up. 310-840-4910. Let's squeeze another caller in here. Marshall's next up in Milwaukee on BetMGM tonight. What's going on, Marshall? How you doing?

0: 75 Ash over Connors. I consider that the Jets Colts of tennis, and never forget that as a 14-year-old first summer in North Carolina. And back then, folks, to the young people, we had to get it tape delayed in those days. We didn't get it live. And it was incredible when I heard the news and then seeing what Ash did to him, because Connors was hotter than a firecracker coming in at that time. And the other one, Pat, was 1997. A young Martina Hingis went 27-1 in the majors that year, but lost to Eva Maioli, Eva freaking Maioli, who never did anything afterwards in the French Open. And had she won that, she would have won the Grand Slam at 16. And my other upset, I was there, you know, even though I was my rival. We had won it in 82 with Michael and the gang, of course. But in 83, NC State, big upset over the Houston Cougars, over five slam of JAMA. I remember walking campus that Monday, guy, boys, ladies and gentlemen, and I gave NC State, even though it was a glorious run, I gave them no chance against Houston. And they slowed them down. I know you could do it in those days. It was an incredible finish. And so there are some great ones. And some of the other ones I had in mind, some of your callers mentioned. So thank you, Pat, and a very good topic here.
1: Well, Marshall, awesome phone call, man. Appreciate the stuff. Thank you for the kind words on the Knicks. Really appreciate that. I'm super pumped. I cannot wait for Wednesday to get here. And the show, it might be a little chaotic on the nights of the NBA Finals games. But, yeah, oh, man, I can't wait. So I appreciate that. And how about that? Yeah, so you saw the 71 Bucks, which is basically the next most dominant team in terms of our average margin of victory. Behind now the New York Knicks, and we'll see if that still stands the test of time. If the Knicks are going to have to win the title, otherwise it's not going to stand. But the Milwaukee Bucks won by an average of over 14 points per game en route to the 71 title, and that is the largest average margin of victory throughout an NBA playoffs in history. So how about that? And then he saw Giannis and Co. win it in 2021. That's pretty damn special. I'm only 31. I don't even remember the Knicks finals appearances in 94. I wasn't even alive in 94. And I don't remember 99. I was born December 94. I don't remember 99. So it still feels like a dream, even though it's been a couple of days since they finished off dusting the Cavs. But I'm just going to try to soak in every moment. And look, they've put themselves in a great position. I'm excited. I'm confident. If they lose, so be it. But it's been one of the most unforgettable runs that I'll ever witness. And so obviously you want it to end in a title. But if it doesn't, hey, man. This ain't Hollywood. Sometimes sports breaks your heart, even when you think that you're owed a title for years of misery. And those are great upset recollections by Marshall as well. NC State, Jimmy V over Houston, by Slamma Jamma. That was a tremendous call there. The two tennis ones he got, yeah. Arthur Ashe was a huge underdog against Jimmy Connors in the 75 Wimbledon final. And he was the first black man to win Wimbledon when he ended up beating him. And I remember reading about it and actually see like any mini documentary done about it or whatnot, but Arthur Ashe was, you know, it was a powerful player. He used a lot of power to, yeah, as the focal point of his game. I remember reading in that final against Jimmy Connors, who was the hottest player on the planet going into Wimbledon. He was big favorite to win that match. Arthur Ashe basically was like hitting junk balls against him, just like hitting slow balls on purpose, mixing up speeds, a lot of slices. And that's how he ended up frustrating him. He crushed him, beat him in four sets, but the first two were 6-1 and 6-1. So that was a great call by Marshall in Milwaukee. All right, we'll take a quick break. 310-840-4910. The Spurs are up by 23 late in the third quarter. It's looking like we got a game 7 on Saturday, but we'll keep you posted when we come back up to the date, all the way through the conclusion of this game, and instant post-game reaction. So stick it right here with us. We'll do some hot or cold as well when we come back. I'm Pat Boyle. 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
2: The Thunder beat the Spurs and lead the series 3-2. SGA and crew are a win away from punching their ticket to their second consecutive finals. Will they get it done tonight in San Antonio? Westwood One Sports.
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1: Welcome back, BetMGM Tonight, Westwood One Sports. I'm Pat Boyle. Phone number to join the show, 310-840-4910. Well, it's nearly a certainty that we're going to have a Game 7 on Saturday, and what a statement Victor Wembanyama has made tonight, and he just put an exclamation point on it. He just stuffed Chet Holmgren at the buzzer in the third quarter. It's going to the fourth, and it is a runaway train for San Antonio. They used a 16-0 run in the third quarter. They now lead the Thunder 92-66 going into the fourth. It is a rout for the second straight time in San Antonio. Wemby's got 26 points, 10 rebounds, and 3 blocks. Dylan Harper with 18 points off the bench. Stephon Castle with 14. Devin Vassell with 12. For OKC, SGA only 15 points. He had 15 points at the half. He didn't score a single point in the third quarter. He's 6-for-18 from the field. He's only gotten to the free throw line 3 times. Chet Holmgren's got 10 points and 11 rebounds. And Cason Wallace has 11 points off the bench. But, man, this has been just sheer dominance from San Antonio, especially in this third quarter. So we are going to have a Game 7, and that's what we'll do in the final segment. I'm going to be off tomorrow night because I am doing some Yankees post-game obligations, which I'm fired up about, doing the post-game show on WFAN Yankees Radio Network tomorrow night, Saturday night, Sunday, as they're playing the A's in Sacramento. I'm not flying to Sacramento. I'll be doing the post-game show from New York City. So I won't be on the show tomorrow. So I'm going to give you basically a Game 7 preview in the final segment. And then on Monday, it's going to be all about Game 7, and it's going to be about setting the stage for Game 1 of the NBA Finals, along with a jam-packed weekend in sports. We'll have the Stanley Cup Final be set as well. So this weekend is huge. I can't wait. Cannot wait. But before we get there, let's do a little hot or cold here. 310-840-4910. Let's get producer Brandon Combs in the mix. Combs, what's going on, man? It's been a great night for you as well. Your Cubbies, after they break a 10-game losing streak, they follow it up and they beat Paul Skeens. Skeens takes the loss despite striking out 10 batters because the Cubbies got a run on some bloop singles. Didn't necessarily hit the cover off the ball, and then they took advantage of a very mediocre Pirates bullpen, and they get a big W. So how you feeling?
2: I'm feeling good. I mean, look, it's a long season. I said that during the losing streak. There's still some holes on this team. Everything I said last night about Jed Hoyer and everything that I said last night about this baseball team is still true. They still need a big bat. They need somebody in the lineup that puts fear into pitchers. They need that. They also need some more pitching. But it's a long season, man. You go through your winning streaks, you go through your losing streaks, you got to be able to weather the storm, and tonight was a good win. Day by day, every single day is a new day, and now you got to go to St. Louis and try to take care of business against the Cardinals team that, look, I don't know where they're coming from, but they're playing red-hot baseball right now, minus getting swept by the Brewers the last couple of days.
1: That is true. All right, so we got a couple of moments here for some hot or cold. I want to ask you the first one because we've been getting all the callers' takes, and we'll get back to your phone calls here in just a couple of minutes at 310-840-4910. But I want to ask you because you haven't weighed in yet today. I'll ask you. Yannick Sinner's loss today at the French Open is the biggest upset in the history of sports. Hot or cold?
2: I mean, it's... From a start-to-finish standpoint, I would say no. But from a where they were to where they ended up, it's got to be, right? Like, look, you see upsets like this all the time. Right? I mean, we've seen Serena go down. We've seen other number one players go down to really low or even sometimes unranked players, right? And you see that type of stuff from time to time, especially at big majors. But to be up 5-1 in the third set and from being one game away from taking this thing home and just being a three-set sweep, I mean, it was just phenomenal. It was phenomenal to watch. I wish that I had enough courage to have put $10 down on this thing to happen when it was at 1,000 to 1. Just, you know, would have been a really good day. I'd be a lot happier than I am right now, even though I'm pretty happy right now. But I'd be a lot happier if I was $10,000 richer. It's just from that point on, yes, I would say, like, you, I mean, I can't think of anything more that, I mean, I've seen some incredible comebacks in baseball, some incredible comebacks in basketball. That Knicks comeback in game one of the Eastern Conference Finals this year was one of them, down to, what, 22 at one point in the fourth quarter, like, with what, like 5 minutes to go even? So you've seen some like, unbelievable finishes, but this, I mean, this is more of the equivalent of if they were down 22 with 20 seconds to go. Like, that's where they were at. So it's probably the biggest, the craziest comeback I've ever seen in my entire life.
1: Wow. Okay. I thought you would poo-poo on tennis. I thought you'd say, I love tennis.
2: What are you talking about? I don't follow it as closely as you do. You know way more about the sport.
1: I think 99% of the world doesn't follow it as closely as I do. That's probably a me problem.
2: Yeah, but I will sit down. Like, I was, while I was in studio today after our pre-show meeting and everything, I had the French Open on in studio. I watch tennis quite a bit. Big fan of Serena Williams. Big fan of Novak Djokovic. What's that?
1: Serena's coming back, by the way.
2: So I heard the rumor, but I wasn't sure if it was confirmed. So she is coming back?
1: She's been dancing around it for a couple of months. She's been wanting to come back, and you got to go to the anti-doping pool to make sure you're not on steroids. When I think if you have a long layoff like that, I think that's pretty standard. Mm-hmm. To my knowledge, Serena's never been caught anything like that with doping or steroids or anything. But yeah, I think the rumor is she's going to play at Queen's Club, which is like the final tune up to Wimbledon, mm-hmm. The grass courts in London. And so I think she's going to play at Wimbledon. She's going to get a wild card if she is. So I think we're going to be seeing Serena Williams back in the next month.
2: That would be, I mean, I saw her at the Roast of Kevin Hart when I watched that this past weekend. Like, she's one of my favorites also. She's one of my favorite athletes of all time. Just, I mean, she was so dominant, so good when she was, I mean, she was at her peak. She was the Tiger Woods of women's tennis. Like, that's how dominant she was. And she was just fun to watch at every tournament. And so, yeah, no, I'm a big fan. If she's back, that'll be phenomenal.
1: Yeah. All right. So I'm sorry. I know Brad doesn't give a crap about tennis.
2: You didn't know that about me?
1: I know Brad doesn't give a damn about tennis, but that's good. All right. So
2: Brad doesn't give a damn about anything about ILL and the Chicago Bears and the Chicago Cubs.
1: Yeah, that's about right. That's about right. All right. Combs, I hate to cut Hot or Cold short, but we do have a ton of callers I'd like to get to.
2: Yes.
1: So let's get to the phones, 310-840-4910. Let's get to Scott, who's next up in Columbus, Ohio, here on BetMGM tonight. Scott's on line one. What's up, Scott?
3: Hey, listen, yeah, you guys, you know, you're talking about an upset. Of course, I'm from Columbus, Ohio, so everybody's been saying Buster Douglas, which was awesome. But let's go to baseball and basketball, which is happening right now. So, my gosh, does anybody remember the 1990 Reds? 4-0 sweep against the Unbucks about that upset, which was ridiculous. I remember that pop-up and Sabo catching that ball, and I fell off my chair. And then I will end it with this one. 2004, Detroit Pistons against the super team that the L.A. Lakers supposedly put together. And Pistons beat them 4-1 with a guy that could not shoot the basketball, Ben Wallace, great defender, could not shoot the basketball. Rasheed Wallace, who had been banded several times from the league, a rookie named Tayshaun Prince, which nobody even knew who he was. great guard, Rip Hamilton, and a veteran, Joe Dumars, and, of course, the great coach, Larry Brown, who basically coached that team using the old Princeton offense and beat down the mighty Lakers. Those are two upsets that nobody ever talks about and should be put in there as two of the best upsets of all time.
1: Good points, man. It's a good call. I appreciate it. You know, the 90s Reds for sure. The A's had won 103 games that year with Tony La Russa. They were a dominant team, and the Reds swept them. And then, yeah, everything you said about the Pistons was spot on. I want to keep the train moving, so let's go on to Parker, who's next up in Green Bay. Parker's on line two on BetMGM tonight. What's up, Parker?
4: Not much, man. Great topic. Hey, I'm a football fan, so I'm going to stick with football, and I'm going to give you my top three games I actually watched live. I wasn't there, but I watched them on TV. You got us. Number three would be Buffalo coming back against Warren Moon and the Oilers. Number two, being a Packer fan, I even hate to say this because it's salt on the wound, but the Packers basically meltdown in Seattle, giving away the game to the Super Bowl. But probably the best game I've ever watched on TV was Boise State, I'm going to say upsetting, Oklahoma in the Fiesta Bowl. It was a wild game, a lot of trick plays, finished on a Statue of Liberty. And then
1: Statue of Liberty.
4: And then a proposal in the end zone from the guy who scores the touchdown.
1: Yes.
4: So three of my, I don't know what the spreads were, I don't know what the odds were, but just great games to watch.
1: You are great. That was a great call, Parker. Appreciate it, man. Let me see if I can get you what the spread was in that game. Let me see. How big underdogs was Boise State versus Oklahoma? Let me see. 7.5, which it doesn't feel like that. And that's when bowl games mattered. That's when people treated bowl games like they mattered. So, yeah, that's crazy. It was only 7.5. It felt like they were big underdogs. I remember that being they were the number 9 team in the country. They were undefeated, but that was like, oh, Boise State, they don't play anybody. Oklahoma, one of the best teams in the SEC, having to play in the Fiesta Bowl, they're going to crush them. Yeah, I literally remember watching the Statue of Liberty happening. That was one of the craziest plays I've ever seen. That might be biggest upsets, sure, you can make an argument. One of the greatest plays, that Statue of Liberty, yeah, that's up there for sure. Let's get to Ryan in Tennessee next up on BetMGM tonight. Ryan, what's going on, man?
5: Hey, how you doing? Love the show. I remember I was 10 years old watching this game, 1986, Mets, Red Sox, the Buckner, the ball, the ground ball between his legs. He missed.
1: Yes. Yes, he did miss. Great call. Good addition there, Ryan. Appreciate the call, man. Man, that's one of the more infamous moments in baseball history. Bill Buckner's 1986. It gets through the legs of Buckner. I forget the exact call. I know it's, they have Jack Buck's word-for-word transcript. Here's the pitch to Mookie Wilson, winning run at second, ground ball to first. It is a run, an error by Buckner. The winning run scores. The Mets win at 6-5 with 3 in the 10th. The ball went right through the legs of Buckner, and the Mets with 2 men out, nobody on, have scored 3 times to bring about a 7th game, which will be played here tomorrow night. That was the classic Jack Buck call. We shall play here tomorrow night. And Bill Buckner, I mean, man, that's just, you never live that down. I'll never forget the Curb Your Enthusiasm, the Larry David episode with Bill Buckner, and he brings around people just, you know, saying F off, giving them the business. It was funny. And then Vin Scully's call was the one as well. Little roller up along first, behind the bag. It gets through Buckner. Here comes Knight, and the Mets win it. Iconic. Not for Bill Buckner, but iconic nonetheless for the New York Mets. Anyway, 310-840-4910. Let's squeeze in one more quick one here. Steven's next up in Florida on BetMGM tonight. What's going on, Steven?
3: I'm going to turn it around, give you the hint, and have you figure out who I'm talking about. First one is a huge upset for the NCAA championship. They beat the defending champs who shot 70% and still lost.
1: Was it North Carolina State?
3: Nope. It was like it was like in the 80s or 90s. I'm not sure.
1: North Carolina?
3: No.
1: Villanova over Georgetown.
3: You got it. You got it. Now, here's the last trivia. When they're talking about the Patriots losing to the Giants, there was a reason why they lost. It had to do with the ingeniousness of a certain defensive coach on the Giants that figured out he was able to read what he was doing with his legs with the audibles. That's why they knew every single play they were going to run. Do you remember what happened? Do you remember who the assistant coach was, who later became a head coach?
1: I'm guessing you're talking about Spags, Steve Spagnuolo. He was the defensive coordinator for that Super Bowl. I don't remember anything about him reading the legs of Brady.
3: Okay, it wasn't him. It was the guy that later became the coach of the Saints. Was that then he coached somewhere else after that. My mind just went blank. The guy that became the head coach of the Saints right after that, he was able to read what Brady was doing. Sean Payton? Is that who it was?
1: No, not that I'm...
3: Okay, then maybe it was Spags. He actually was able to read all the audibles. That's how they won that game. But you know,
1: yeah, because I was going to say, wait a minute. Sean, you were right. Sean Payton was the offensive coordinator of the Giants in early 2000s. But I don't think Sean Payton was ever a defensive coach. So it had to have been Spags. He was the DC.
3: But was he in that game, though? Was he watching what they were doing in that game? That's just my memory.
1: I don't think so. I don't remember hearing that story. And I know, again, it says Sean Payton coached the Giants from 90, was a coach on the Giants from 99 to 2002. He was the QB coach, and then he was the offense coordinator.
3: Okay, last thing. Even though they were able to read Brady, and he couldn't do anything the whole game, remember, with just a minute or two to go, with them reading what he's doing, he went down the field to Randy Moss at the end. It's not his fault that Eli Manning made this great play at the end. Brady still proved his greatness even in a loss, like he did when he scored, when he passed for 505 yards and lost to Philly, remember? So even in those three Super Bowls that Brady lost, he played great. And for that other guy, just last thing, I grew up in New York. Nobody loved Joe Namath more than me. I know what he meant to the AFL and the whole league and everything. But to say he's the greatest is crazy. The guy had two good seasons. He was injured all the time, you know? And the second good season he had, he got bumped out by the Kansas City Chiefs right after they won the Super Bowl. So nobody can touch Tom Brady. I don't think anybody would disagree with that.
1: Okay. All right, Steven. I appreciate it. And I would agree. Tom Brady is the greatest of all time when it comes to the NFL. So I appreciate the call. Good stuff there. All right, we got to take a quick break. 310-840-4910. We still got 6 minutes to go, but the Spurs are up by 28. So we will have a Game 7 coming up on Saturday. I'll give you my preview and my prediction for Game 7 on Saturday night when we come back, because I'll be off tomorrow, so you don't want to miss it. Final segment, don't go anywhere. I'm Pat Boyle. This is BetMGM Tonight on Westwood One Sports.
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1: Welcome on back, BetMGM Tonight, Westwood One Sports. I'm Pat Boyle. Final couple of minutes here on this Thursday night. Again, programming note, I will be off tomorrow. I'm handling Yankees radio postgame show duties for WFAN, the Yankees Radio Network. So I'll be in New York City. Yankees are playing the A's. So if you want to catch that, you can check it out. I believe you can check it out on the Odyssey app, as long as you are not geo-blocked. But either way, I'll be doing Yankees postgame tomorrow, Saturday, and Sunday. So I'll be off from the show tomorrow. I'll be back on Monday. And the countdown begins until the NBA Finals. So since I'm off tomorrow, I figured I'll give you my Game 7 prediction right now. There is going to be a Game 7. The Spurs lead the Thunder 110-86. There's 3 minutes and 45 seconds left to go. Victor Wembanyama, dominant performance, 28 points, 10 rebounds, 2 steals, 3 blocks. He also had 17 points from Stephon Castle. Meanwhile, for the Thunder, SGA, 15 points. He had 15 at the half, so did not score at all in the second half, and I don't think the Thunder starters played much of the fourth quarter because it was a blowout after the third. So, look, kudos to San Antonio. I picked him to win this game. I thought it was going to be a big Wemby game. I got to give him his credit. He did not tuck his tail between his legs and cower and pull James Harden when his team needed them the most. He stepped up. And he might have a good game in Game 7. I actually think Wemby's going to have a great first half, and I think the Spurs will be in front. But I think he's going to be running on fumes, and I think he's going to run out of gas in the fourth quarter. I think SGA will put the pedal to the floor, and I think Shai Gilgeous-Alexander scores 30 points and has 10-plus assists in a Thunder win where they go on a big run in the fourth quarter and they end up winning the game between 10 and 15 points. The Oklahoma City Thunder are going to win Game 7 on Saturday. They're going back to the NBA Finals, and we'll have Knicks Thunder game one on Wednesday. That's my prediction. Huge thanks to everybody on the show. Thanks to my co-host Brad Evans. Brad will be off tomorrow as well. He'll be back Monday with me. Thanks to producer Brandon Combs. Did a tremendous job tonight as always. Thanks to video producer Michael Montgomery. Monty, tremendous job as always. Thanks to everybody working on the show. Chloe Pratt, Max Sheedy, Zach Kroll. And thanks to our guest Charles Oakley. Can't wait to chat with you guys Monday. You got Westwood One Sports coming up next.
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1: Westwood One Sports Night. 118-91, your final count. Game number six. The Spurs forcing a game seven. That's where we're beginning things. 118-91, your final count. Spurs Thunder going to a seventh game is the best case scenario for the NBA. This is the perfect medicine after the worst, most chaotic regular season, perhaps in the history of the league. Think about how the season began. Chauncey Billups, Terry Rozier, being arrested, feds, looking into your league. Not exactly what you want the first couple of weeks of the season. By the way, there is new news on that front. Terry Rozier reportedly receiving $100,000 in a betting plot. We just learned that this week. Then the season gets into the thrill of things, and what's the primary talking point? The season's too long. Look how teams are tanking, given how good the college basketball draft class is. Let's stop talking about Chauncey Billups and Terry Rozier and arrests. Let's stop talking about tanking procedures and some of the changes to rules. By the way, it is funny that those measures were officially passed prior to this monster game six. The league never ceases to get in its own way in terms of the media cycle. Rather than talking about all of that muck, let's focus on the two best teams in the sport with the two best players in the world facing off in a do-or-die Game 7 that's going to be Saturday night. OKC San Antonio, Shai Gilgeous-Alexander, Victor Wembanyama. Spurs Thunder going seven games. It's also the perfect setup for the NBA Finals themselves, itself. For one, the NBA won't need to have a six-day layoff in between the conference finals ending and game one of the NBA Finals next Wednesday that's already set. Pat McAfee can't nearly do that many primetime specials to pass the time. Also, the NBA is obviously, they obviously want a good finals. They want, with the Knicks involved, are you kidding? They want this series to go as long as it possibly can. And given the physical nature of this Spurs-Thunder series, we talked about the injuries throughout the series with J-Dub, Jalen Williams re-aggravating the hamstring, and clearly it doesn't look like De'Aaron Fox and Dylan Harper are playing 100%. Given the physical nature of that series, these two going seven, while the Knicks are resting for more than a week, that could be a factor that positively helps the New York Knicks compete with either of these teams when the series starts on Wednesday. Even though you're talking about San Antonio being a clear underdog here, the Spurs remain our pick to win this series. We picked them at the start of the series. Full disclosure, we've been on Lynnell Willingham and I, we've been on the Spurs campaign since really the start of this show. Way back in January, placed a bet courtesy of our friends at DraftKings, 14-1 ticket for San Antonio to win the title. 14-1. So in a do-or-die game, we're rolling with the team that has the best player on the court. And that's Wimby, not SGA. Even though SGA is the MVP. We have eyeballs. We can see on the court with our two eyes who the most impactful player in this series is. And it's not number two for Oklahoma City. It's number one the big guy for the Spurs. But in a, again, in a single do-or-die game, I think the Spurs win it. I think they win on the road, just like they did to start this series. And the reaction that comes from the Spurs winning Game 7 of the Western Conference Finals and getting past the champion Thunder, which finished with the best record in the Western Conference for a third straight year, is this is Wimby's league now. And everything he wants, Wimby should be able to obtain at the age of 22, which is crazy. Spurs, Thunder, it's been a tumultuous NBA regular season, but that is the best case scenario for the sport that this series goes 7. But we'll pose the question to you. Who are you rooting for to win Game 7, Oklahoma City or San Antonio, and who actually wins the game? The beauty of a show such as this, you are listening to Westwood One Sports Night. My name is Josh Graham. Denton Day is the producer of this program. We've got Oliver Popular taking your calls at 310-840-4910. As we get first dibs, this show launched literally less than 60 seconds after the final horn sounded. So you get first dibs just as we do. I like San Antonio. I'm also rooting for San Antonio to win in Game 7. What say you at 310-840-4910? 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A lot going on in the National Football League. Stars taking the field in offseason programs across the sport. And the Kansas City Chiefs continue to live in the headlines this offseason. The Kansas City Chiefs have been the most talked about team in the NFL over the last few months. Now, the biggest headline is related to their quarterback. It's Patrick Mahomes' return to the practice field. Next week will mark the 6-month anniversary of Mahomes tearing his ACL and MCL in his knee. It's the first significant injury he's dealt with his entire 9-year NFL career. The most significant injury he had prior to this, a turf toe that he played through in the playoffs. Remember, he had that run in the first Philly Super Bowl, the one that they won, to set up a game-winning field goal. It was the James Bradbury pass interference, all that. He had maybe a concussion at some point. Again, nothing ever is significant as this. And Patrick Mahomes, it's not guaranteed that Patrick Mahomes will be ready for Monday Night Football opening the year against the Denver Broncos right here on Westwood One Sports. But he is the guy is wearing a massive brace. Like, nothing seems like a guarantee when you're wearing a brace that's the size of your torso. And obviously that can inhibit your ability to move around. Mahomes spoke to the media for the first time this offseason earlier today, and Mahomes was understandably careful when speaking about his status.
2: I mean, as a competitor, I want to be out there with my guys. But I know that's still a long ways away. And so all I can do is just execute the day and do whatever I can to be better that day. And so we've done that up until now, and we've kind of set these checkpoints and these goals of like where I want to be at, and I've gotten to those. And so now I've got to continue to do that.
1: That was Patrick Mahomes earlier. Even though Travis Kelce, see, you want to talk about being the most talked about team in the NFL. Even though Travis Kelce is at Chiefs workouts, the headline surrounding him far from Kansas City. The announcement came this week that Travis Kelce is going to be a minority stake owner in the Cleveland Guardians. This is after he was courtside in Cleveland with Taylor Swift, Game 3 of the Eastern Conference Finals. He's chugging a beer, doing the whole thing. Speaking of his fiance, is this going to be the final public appearance for Taylor and Travis before their big day? Don't forget, D-Day, we're a month away from the Taylor Swift-Travis Kelce wedding. It's July 3rd. A little over a month away. Just asking you, as a lover of pop culture and a lover of sports, what is the proper way for someone in our position, in the media sphere to cover this wedding, because it is the biggest celebrity wedding, maybe the biggest pop culture occurrence that we've had in a very, very long time, maybe generations.
3: Is the wedding July 3rd or June 13th? I see, I've heard two different dates. So I thought there was this big thing where it was like June 13th. I'm looking and I can't see like a confirmed date, but it was okay. June 13th because 13 is your favorite number in numerology, as Taylor Swift has put me on to.
1: Regardless of when the date is, what's the way that we need to cover it is the question. Like, are we going wall-to-wall, panda watch, Anchorman style, like every day? Like, we get imaging where we provide an update? I'd love that. Throughout the entire month of June, I'd love the idea for daily Taylor Swift, Travis Kelce nuggets to get ready for this big wedding, and the way that some of these TMZ-type sites or these People Magazine or whatever cover... I'm so ancient. People Mag... What are we doing? The way that they cover, like, the royal wedding... That could be the way that we cover this wedding. This is like the sports version, the American pop culture version. It's Taylor Swift, who might be the last American monolith in terms of what everybody agrees. Oh, it's at least worth acknowledging when she puts out music. And then the guy who's a Hall of Fame player in the sports monolith that everyone can agree upon is king in American sports, the NFL. Like those two getting married together.
3: Well, let's make one thing clear. I don't know if you're a Swiftie. I'm not like a massive Swiftie, but I still bow to Taylor Swift before I care anything about a royal wedding for some European country. I'm good on that. This is my royal wedding. There's questions that I have about the wedding. Questions that I'm dying to know the answer to. First and foremost, what is Jason Kelce wearing during the reception? Because it's not going to be normal clothes, so I think that's important. I'd be curious to know how deep into the Chiefs roster does the invite list go? Because I think that's interesting.
1: Mahomes is invited.
3: Mahomes is definitely invited. I think there's going to be a lot of people invited. I mean, she was dropping ball knowledge on Xavier Worthy. So I think he has to be invited.
1: Is Noah Gray in the wedding?
3: Tight end. Like, all the tight ends are going to be there. Yeah, tight end room is a tight-knit group. But, like, are all the DBs going to be there? Are all the linebackers going to be there? Probably not. It's a lot of people. And I bet he got
1: other tight ends?
3: Yeah, all the tight ends got to be there.
1: Kittle?
3: Oh, yeah.
1: Kittle. I'm talking other teams.
3: Yeah, Greg Olsen, tight end university. If you are a prominent figure in tight end university.
1: The Lord, the sports gods, have blessed us. Usually June, D-Day, air quotes, slow sports month. We have the World Cup. And we got, potentially, depending on what the actual date of this wedding is, the Taylor Swift, Travis Kelce wedding. To help us get through from a content perspective. But getting back to the Chiefs, there's never been a dull moment during the Chiefs offseason. Trading corner, Trent McDuffie, then picking another corner, LSU's Monsieur Delaime with their first top 10 pick in nearly a decade since taking Mahomes in 2017. They signed Super Bowl MVP running back Kenneth Walker, who might be the best running back that Mahomes has ever played with. It hasn't been all good. Do we need to rehash the Rashee Rice situation? Andy Reid did say that he expected Rashee Rice in camp earlier today. It was, I don't know if it was great, made some people laugh, that a news outlet said, Rashee Rice expected to be in camp. And you know how in parentheses it would say, like, what type of injury you're dealing with? Ankle, expected to play, doubtful to play. It was Rashee Rice, parentheses, jail, expected in camp. Uh-huh. But we're asking the question, who wins Game 7 of the Western Conference Finals? OKC San Antonio. We had our first crack at it. Let's see what Johnny in Atlanta thinks. Johnny, who wins Game 7? Who are you rooting for to win Game 7?
4: I'm rooting for the Spurs. I think the Spurs are built to win right now. And I was calling in about the Spurs and Dylan Harper. There's no way next year Dylan Harper goes to the bench. He's a starter. So now they got a problem this offseason. What are they going to do with De'Aaron Fox?
1: They're going to trade De'Aaron Fox. They're going to trade him and try to get something back to get better, because That's to your point. Expendable asset, and Dylan Harper's 20 years old and taking over playoff games. Yeah. But here's the question. Not specifically a player, Johnny, but what position do you seek out? Like, what is the type of player you're looking for because to me, my first thought is if you can get a formidable big to stand next to Victor Wembanyama, someone who's better than, I don't know, Luke Kornet, to stand next to Wimby and Wimby, I think there's some more possibilities there if you get a true big inside and you allow Wimby to play wherever he wants to, beyond the perimeter, inside, you name it.
4: I think like this. I've been yelling it for the longest. You can ask Willingham. De'Aaron Fox, Devin Vassell, and picks for Giannis. I'm telling you right, I've been yelling for the longest. Oh. And if they don't take that, why would the Bucks not take that deal? You got two all-star caliber starters as a for Giannis. Right. So, and if the Bucks don't take that, I would say I would go to the Hawks for that number A and Zach for De'Aaron Fox. That I as Spurs in
1: the
4: seven.
1: Spurs in seven is the pick. D-Day, here's my question. If San Antonio wins the title, let's say they win game seven, they win the title, and then they do what Johnny just said and bring in Giannis, does it in a snap immediately become, oh, bleep these guys. We hate these guys.
3: Yes, 100%.
1: Kevin Durant type stuff. Oh, really? Now, key difference, Durant joined a team that beat him. Joined a team that beat him, which is a different dynamic. But it's going to be, really? We're breaking basketball. You get lucky in the lottery and get the number one pick, and then you get Giannis? Not very.

0: 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Westwood One Sports.
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1: If you want in. Who wins Game 7? San Antonio, Oklahoma City. The prophecy has been written that these teams would face off in a 7-game series. That's exactly what we're getting. San Antonio, 118. Oklahoma City, 91. I like the Spurs. I also am rooting for the Spurs to win on win Game 7. 310-840-4910. What say you, Ozzy, who's in Atlanta? Ozzy, who wins and who are you rooting for to win?
2: I think OKC wins. It's tough to beat those stripes, man. The guys in black and white with the whistle, they kind of control the league right now. Not gonna lie to you. I think SGA shoots more than 15 free throws, they win.
1: I think that's a good line on it. I want the Spurs to win, though. Free throws too. You're talking to the number one officiating defender in all of national sports media.
2: The defender?
1: I know a ton of refs.
2: Omega.
1: I'm telling you that the reason why this is going to be a crazy concept. The reason why a lot of fouls are called is because both these teams foul every single possession. It's one of those things that the way that people, a lot of people focus on SGA getting fouled constantly by Steph Castle and going to the line, but San Antonio does, or pardon, yeah, San Antonio gets away with, or let me flip it, OKC gets called for a ton of fouls on Wimby inside too. It's Isaiah Hartenstein constantly pushing and shoving Victor Wembanyama that just doesn't get talked about nearly as much. And also, Wimby doesn't really force the issue so much near the basket as much as you would think with his size. I just think there's a lot of fouls called in this series because a lot of fouls. I mean, did you even know that San Antonio attempted twice as many free throws tonight as Oklahoma City? Does anybody care? Because it doesn't fit a narrative?
2: No, it's not a narrative. I'll ask you this, and I'm pretty sure I know your answer. Do you believe in officiating the game differently when it is a playoff atmosphere amongst all sports?
1: Yes.
2: NFL, pass interference, NBA. Yes? Okay.
1: I do.
2: If that is the case, some of the calls that I'm seeing on Spahn Castle just picking up the ball from three-fourths court, he can't even it gets tough. And I see Wimby getting fouled and it's not being called. But then again, like I said, that's playoff ball. Like, so it's it is tit for tat. It is tough.
1: I
2: hear what you're
1: saying.
2: They get paid too.
1: A lot. I appreciate the
2: call.
1: We'll see what happens
2: ball.
1: In Game 7. I understand the sentiment when it comes to officiating. I just don't agree with it. I don't buy it. I don't believe in larger conspiracies. If it's more than three people involved, this is why I push against the JFK conspiracies or a bunch of others. Like, hey, if more than three or four people have to be involved in this thing happening, odds are someone's going to talk or it gets out. It's why the Michael Jordan gambling, him secretly being banned stuff is ridiculous. It would never get out. It's like Bigfoot existing. Don't know how many more conspiracies we can rattle through. We can do this if you like, D-Day. But, like, you would think, how come we haven't seen Bigfoot since the camera phone's been released? Don't know. Maybe it would come by. Everyone has their phone. The referee scapegoating that happens, I think it's lazy. I don't think it's supported in fact. And I think the officiating has not, or it should not be a big storyline from these Western Conference Finals. We got college sports to get to in just a second, but we asked the question. Let's get to some of the answers on who wins Game 7, Spurs, Thunder. 310-840-4910 here on Westwood One Sports Night. We've got Eric who's calling from Georgia. Eric, what say you?
3: Hey, Josh, thank you for taking the call. How are you doing tonight?
1: I'm well. I hope you are. I'm glad there's a Game 7. Who wins it?
3: I think San Antonio does. No script, no conspiracy, no nothing. I just think that they are the better team. I think Wemby is the better star than SGA. I'm still sour that, you know, the Hawks didn't trade Trae Young to the Thunder and grab SGA. It would have been a nice little reunion with NAW, but oh well. I also have a side question, too, if you wouldn't mind.
1: Depends what it's about. What do you have?
3: It's about the Hawks and the national perspective.
1: Oh, it's not JFK? I didn't know if we were going down Bigfoot or if we were going to talk about Roswell, New Mexico.
3: That's a whole other thing.
1: Is it? I would think.
3: No.
1: I would think
3: I'm boring.
1: Are we talking Hawks draft or what are we interested in?
3: Just the draft, just where they may go.
1: Take a point guard. That's the answer. If any of these four point guards falls to your spot at eight, race the pick in to be selected. Keaton Wagler, Darius Acuff, Kingston Flemings, which I think would be the best case scenario for Atlanta. Love him and Houston so fast. And Mikal Brown Jr. If one of those four players are available at eight, which they should be, take them.
3: I kind of have three that I've been thinking about, and I've been really thinking about it and trying to get the numbers down and everything. What do you think of in this order? Dame Ara first, because we need a big.
1: You need a point guard. You need a backup point guard right now. You're in a winning window.
3: We have two first-round picks. And
1: you're not
3: going to
1: get Mara with that second one. Can promise you that. He's going to be a top 12 pick.
3: Yeah.
1: You're not getting a point guard who's going to help you now with that second pick. You need to take one of those point guards because they're all better than Adi Mara is.
3: We also have 23. We also have 23 from the Pelicans.
1: Understand? So I know exactly where you're picking. Like, what I'm saying is Adi Mara isn't as good as any of those point guards.
3: He fills a big hole, and ironically, is we need a big man. The second one I was thinking of, like Isaiah Davis, I think that's his name, coming out of Duke. He's a point guard, and I've kind of like
1: Isaiah Evans. Isaiah Evans is who you're thinking of. Slim, great shooter. That's a player that might be there at 23. Like, that's a path that you might want to keep an eye on him there. But go point guard. Don't think about fit when you're picking at eighth. You're Atlanta, you're hoping you're not picking at eighth anytime in the near future. Go take the best player. And there are four awesome point guards that might be available in that spot. So go point
3: guard.
1: I got more calls to get to. What's the third one, real quickly?
3: It's just a guy from Italy, Luigi Sugio, the other center. I just think that we need two centers and one guard going into the first three picks.
1: A lot of international bigs in this draft. Appreciate the call because you also have maybe the best Mexican basketball prospect ever, who's expected to be a lottery pick that plays up front as well. If you're Atlanta, with respect to 23, it's all about number eight and get one of those point guards. One more we'll go to for now. Let's go to Alan, who's in Toronto. 310-840-4910. Alan, Western Conference Finals Game 7. Who wins?
4: I'm rooting for the Spurs. You know, I'm especially happy for Greg Popovich. This man has gone through a lot, both on and off the court. Look at 2022-2023 Spurs versus 22-60. And the following season, they were 22-60 as well. Then they went up to 34-49. And November the 2nd, after five games, he suffered a stroke and he had to give the reins over to Mitch Johnson, who should be coach of the year. And past performance, you'd pick OKC, but present realities, the momentum is with the Spurs. And, you know, there's more pressure on OKC, and they're going to wilt under the pressure. And as far as I'm concerned, the Spurs are playing with house money. What a turnaround from 2023-2024, from all the way up to the 62-20 this year, and they were 22-60 just 2 years ago, and it makes Cinderella seem like a sad story. Nobody even mentions that. At the outset of the season, what was your forecast for the Spurs? I don't think you picked them to be 22.
1: I didn't think they'd get to the NBA Finals. I appreciate the call, by the way, Alan. Alan, real quickly, are we rooting against Montreal in the Eastern Conference Finals for the Stanley Cup?
4: No.
1: Or Carolina Hurricanes?
4: I've been a Montreal Canadiens fan for the last 60 years, so naturally I'm rooting for Montreal.
1: So sorry. I am a Carolina Hurricanes fan, diehard my entire life. So sorry we're at odds on that front. We'll see what happens tomorrow night. And Raleigh, appreciate the call from you. We have another call from Toronto, though. Let's real quickly hit that. John is in Toronto. He wants in on Game 7, Western Conference Finals. John, I hope I'm not talking to another Canadiens fan, or else there might be more awkwardness here. But what is your take on Western Conference Finals Game 7?
5: Yeah, no chance I'm a Canadiens fan. Even though I was born in New York, I'm a dual citizen. I'm a long-suffering Maple Leafs fan and Toronto sports fan.
1: But, Correct me if I'm wrong before you get to the Western Conference Finals.
5: Sure.
1: But
5: sure.
1: Is it true? Everybody just assumes in the States, oh, Canada hasn't won since 1993. That just means everybody in Canada is rooting for Montreal to win. But every Maple Leaf fan I know says, hell no. But Montreal, anybody, we don't want them. We don't care about the Canada streak if they're winning. I know a Winnipeg fan who said the same thing. If it's not the Jets, to hell with everybody in Canada. Go Canes.
5: Yeah, I think there's some dueling tendencies. There are some Canadian hockey fans who are like, yeah, I'd like a Canadian team to win. But, you know, Leafs and Habs, you know, if you're a real Leafs and Habs fan for a long time, you have a, you know, proper built-in hatred for that other team. Maybe if it was the Oilers or something like that, Connor McDavid, you know, I could see cheering for them, but not the Habs for sure.
1: All right, Western Conference Finals, who wins?
5: Yeah, I think and I hope, it could be the contrarian in me, but I think and I hope that OKC pulls it off. I really hate the narrative that has developed because it's not factual. You were talking about the fake ref narrative, in your opinion. I don't like this fake narrative, mm-hmm. Among some, that SGA is kind of like a less deserving MVP. The season he had just now was one of the great guard seasons of all time. In terms of advanced stats, in terms of counting stats, he's a great defender. Yeah, he gets calls, and yeah, he works it a little bit, but he's a phenomenal player. And I love, you know, I kind of like the underdog story of a guy who was not the most highly touted pick. Never was even an all-star until 4 years ago, traded from the Clippers, et cetera. And he's turned himself legitimately, properly, deservedly into NBA's back-to-back MVP. In addition to winning MVP this year, he was also the clutch player of the year, for whatever that's worth. But he's a very, very clutch fourth-quarter player. I think he was embarrassed today. I think he doesn't like the narrative of this, you know, big, giant phenom that's, you know, that everyone thinks is better than him. And I think they're going to pull it off on home court in Game 7 and then defeat the Knicks in the final.
1: Can't wait to watch it on Saturday night. Thank you so much for the call from our friends in the Great White North. A reminder that there is no hockey tonight. That was a quick series in the Western Conference Finals with Vegas shockingly sweeping Colorado. Tomorrow is going to be an absolute party on this show. Canes, Habs, a chance to clinch the Stanley Cup final appearance for my Hurricanes. If that happens, by the way, the NHL announced Game 1 of the Cup final will start either Tuesday or Thursday. If the Canes win tomorrow night, it's Tuesday. If it's Game 6 or Game 7, then it will start on Thursday. So that's tomorrow night. Hopefully it's a party if the Canes win. College Baseball Regionals. That'll be held all day Friday. Love that. It's the one sport my alma mater, East Carolina University, and mid-majors across the country can compete and be nationally relevant for a potential college football. We'll get to college football in a second. A college sports national championship in D1. 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We see all of you chiming in already. You can chime in. You can watch the show in addition to listening to it by going to Westwood One Sports Night on YouTube. However, and wherever you're listening or watching, greatly appreciate that. Who's more obnoxious right now? And we'll get to more of your calls, 310-840-4910. Who's more obnoxious right now, the SEC or Notre Dame football? That's next.
0: The Thunder beat the Spurs and lead the series 3-2. SGA and crew are a win away from punching their ticket to their second consecutive finals. Will they get it done tonight in San Antonio? Westwood One Sports.
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0: We're asking the important questions on Westwood One Sports Night. For example, following San Antonio's 118-91 demolition of Oklahoma City tonight, who wins Game 7? Who are you rooting for to win Game 7? 310-840-4910. And also, the Travis Kelce Taylor Swift wedding is a few weeks away. What's the right way in the sports media space for us to be talking about this royal wedding of sorts for American culture? The merging of our biggest pop star in holy matrimony with a Hall of Fame NFL player, the most popular sport in this country. Butch in Brooklyn wants in on that. Brooklyn! We go hard. Butch, what do you have on the Taylor Swift, Travis Kelce nuptials?
1: Thanks for taking my call, and I want you to please take what I say in a very positive way and not a negative way, because
0: sure.
1: You seem like a good guy, but you're way
0: thanks,
1: too
0: Butch.
1: Young to remember certain things. You're talking youngster. I'm 69 years old. I had a political talk radio show for many, many years. I know how the business works. And I'm saying this because I've been all my life huge fan of Westwood One. I mean, the way you broadcast the game. And I know that the talk radio thing is a new thing that you guys are going to. So I'm saying this to you and to the management. Okay.
0: Okay.
1: Thank you. And again, I'm saying this in a very constructive way. If you continue talking about Taylor Swift, I don't know if you remember the last Super Bowl when she was there, the whole fans will boot her. If you were to listen to every single call of every talk radio show, or just the ones that you've heard, since the Taylor Swift thing broke, and how many sports fans actually called to talk about Taylor Swift? The answer is zero. I don't know if the station is telling
0: what
1: you
0: about
1: to talk
0: Travis
1: about
0: Kelce though. You're forgetting about Travis Kelce is the other side of this too.
1: No, but she's the. Let me finish, and then okay. He's a pawn in this thing. It's her. She has a PR machine second only to Princess Di, and to Marilyn Monroe. You're too young to remember them. But let me just say, I'm saying this in a helpful way.
0: Thank you.
1: If I didn't love your station Westwood One, I would have just turned it off the minute you brought it up. Mm-hmm. It's killing
0: Why?
1: You. You have to proud.
0: Why? Why is it killing me? Can I be constructive at the same time, Butch? You're a you talk political talk. If a president's unpopular, should you not talk about the president? Hold on a second. No. I'm making a point.
1: The point I'm
0: making is you made the point that sports fans don't like Taylor Swift, yet you just sat on hold to call me about Taylor Swift.
1: They don't want to hear it on a sports talk radio show. It's okay if it's on like a pop culture show, but not sports talk radio. You're losing list.
0: I swear
1: to God, I'm telling you, I'm telling you, constructive. I guarantee you've lost a lot. Even just bringing it up the way you did, how much should we talk about it? The answer is zero. And I'm telling you the God's honest truth.
0: I will take your call. Thank you for the call. I hear you. I disagree with it. I appreciate the call. I do. That's why I brought it up. Because again, and by the way, there are just some that don't believe in the idea of mixing the pop culture world with the sports world. I am of the belief that the more lines you cross, the more interesting you become. Muhammad Ali, when he crossed racial grounds and political grounds, became a more significant, interesting figure and a more significant, interesting story. I remember 15 years ago, right when I was breaking into the industry, when Michael Sam and Jason Collins, God rest his soul, we learned about, announced that they were gay, that they crossed lines that led to really interesting conversation, interesting dialogue. So the fact that Taylor Swift is marrying one of the greatest players to ever play tight end in the NFL is an interesting story. And if you think there are more interesting stories in sports than that in June, perhaps you need to look inward and recognize that maybe it might be a you problem, not a Taylor problem. perhaps. Just a thought. And I mean that constructively. I hope you take it well. Let's get to college football real quickly, where the SEC, right now, the SEC is contending with Notre Dame for being the most delusional, obnoxious entity in all of college sports. See, Notre Dame has owned this crown for the last few decades. They're the Dallas Cowboys of college. Haven't won a title in more than 30 years, yet conflates their television ratings with meaning that they're one of the top football programs there is. They aren't. They lost the only two difficult games on their schedule that they had, yet cried foul and took their ball home with them when they missed the college football playoff. We're not playing in another bowl game. And now they position themselves to automatically make the CFP if they're ranked in the top 12 of the playoff, regardless of automatic qualifiers, maybe shifting things around. The SEC is contending for being more obnoxious than that because they are not handling the fact that the Big Ten is the best conference in college football now pretty well. They're not handling it well. Kirby Smart's crashing out about it. Lane Kiffin's talking about it on podcasts. This week's SEC meetings, and you got Greg Sankey just flat out denying reality. Here he was on the topic of the best college football conference earlier today.
2: If you look at the entirety of our league, we are by far the most competitive, the strongest football league, by far. But you're going to lose games when it's close and competitive like that. So why have they surpassed us? It's an oddball that's bounced a couple times the wrong way. Indiana was pretty dominant in the Rose Bowl last year. A lot of other games you look pretty close margin, and we've been the beneficiary on those.
0: Mm-hmm. See, here's the funny magic trick the SEC's played some version of this offseason. When they won all those titles, and they were the most dominant thing in college sports, you know, before other teams started paying players legally. That's my own commentary attached to that. Just so you know. Allegedly, SEC schools were paying players. Wink, wink. When they were winning all those titles, they boasted, oh, it's because of how battle-tested we are. There isn't a week off in the SEC. Hashtag it just means more. But now that they're losing, Lane Kiffin actually made the excuse, it's because the teams are more worn down when the playoff arrives. So which one is it exactly? Are you more battle-tested or worn down? Here's the truth. Not only has the SEC not won the title the last three seasons, the Big Ten, meanwhile, winning all 3 years and having three different schools do so, the SEC hasn't even had a finalist. They haven't even made the championship game. Haven't come close. And to further emphasize the obnoxiousness of the SEC currently, they are the one holdout of expanding the college football playoff to 24. Now, you could disagree on it going to 24. That's fine. But when every other conference is on board and you're not, then you are the annoying one. And here was Greg Sankey reinforcing he's not going to support 24 earlier today.
2: There has been no research and work done on 24.
3: Yeah.
2: And simply saying we'll do this to do that without the supporting information was not a decision that we were prepared to make. I want to be clear. We've never stated opposition to 24. We've stated support for 16.
0: Ah. Profound. He also didn't sound super supportive of the bipartisan bill to stabilize college athletics, so it's hard to feel optimistic about that. And Sankey spent the large portion of his availability today saying the SEC has not been the most disruptive conference in the sport, yet it's his league that killed the Pac-12 by kicking off the last realignment cycle by poaching Texas and Oklahoma, remind you, and it's one of his presidents, George's, talking about the SEC breaking off altogether and doing their own thing. The SEC, right there with Notre Dame. Most delusional, obnoxious entity in college sports. 310-840-4910 if you want in. Emily in San Diego wants in on the constructive feedback that our friend Butch from Brooklyn had for us in terms of Taylor Swift and talking about her nuptials with Travis Kelce. Emily, I don't know what I'm doing even bringing up the topic. I was told no one would call, no one would listen, but here you are. What do you have?
4: Of course I would call. It has to do with my chief. So I just wanted to say that there's a vast variety of news, and it all meshes, okay, in this world. So So whether it has to do with this particular subject that a lot of people don't like, it is a fact. And so, yes, there's going to be a lot of people, I think, that have their opinions, but I think everyone's entitled to them. I just wanted to also say that, you know, Taylor Swift is really adamant about this whole fiasco going on. Okay, somebody's leaking all this information. Well, I don't know if you heard that it turned out to be Travis's father, so he kind of got blackballed from any more information.
0: Oh, okay. Well, there you go. I didn't hear that. I got 10-15 more seconds. What do you have on the end here, Emily?
4: Okay, I just wanted to let you know that I think that everybody is entitled to their opinion, and that yes, I'm interested in it. So I think you guys should go ahead with it and see where it goes.
0: Thank you, Emily. I appreciate the call, and a shout out to your Chiefs out there in San Diego. Earlier today, we heard from the head coach of the best team in the NFL that no one's talking about. And we'll tell you what team that is next on Westwood One Sports Night.
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0: team, Oklahoma City 91. We have a game 7 on our hands between these two heavyweights. Who are you rooting for to win? Who's going to win game 7? The beauty of a show such as this one is we get a chance to react to that in real time. 310-840-4910. But there's another question we're asking as well, and this might be one you have to think about for a second. Which NFL contender do you think is getting the least amount of attention or praise? Or in other words, who is a contender that you believe is not being talked about as one? 310-840-4910. Because there is a team today that fits that bill starting their offseason program. The Houston Texans are the best team in the NFL that nobody is talking about right now. That's mostly because you can't write off more than half of the conference right now. Sincerely, how many teams could you see winning the AFC as of right now? Rattling off the list, everybody's got flaws. New England's got flaws. They won the conference last year. Buffalo and Baltimore, they're your favorites. They got first-year head coaches, and they haven't been to the Super Bowl with those quarterbacks yet. The Chiefs, Patrick Mahomes coming off an injury and a not-so-good year last year. The Denver Broncos, you can certainly poke your holes through their case. The L.A. Chargers might be a good answer to this question. Maybe it's the Pittsburgh Steelers if their defense up to snuff and Aaron Rodgers continues to elevate his game. How many teams can you write off? There are more teams that can win the AFC than you can write off right now. And that's good for the conference. That's good for the NFL in terms of an interest perspective. The Houston Texans are the best team in the NFL that nobody's talking about. The reason that Houston could make a run, it's because of their all-time defense. They were the number one overall defense in the NFL last year. Not Seattle, not New England, not Seattle, and not the, who are we forgetting about? The New England Patriots. It was the Houston Texans. And they have this incredible pass rush. It's seemingly only getting better, this defense. They might have the best player pound for pound of the entire league in Will Anderson. Listen to what D'Amico Ryans said about Will Anderson earlier today.
1: Will continues to wreck practice. I'm probably going to have to sit him out here soon because we have to be able to actually practice. So he just keeps wrecking practice. So let's just keep doing that. Keep causing havoc. That's what he does. And I was showing God that's what he does on Sundays as well. So it's no surprise. But Will is the guy for everyone to watch of the intensity at which we operate. That's how Will Anderson plays. That's how I want everybody to be.
0: Mm-hmm. We need to take this guy out of practice because he's wrecking our ability to actually practice, Will Anderson. The destiny of the Houston Texans is largely dependent on the not-so-clear status of their quarterback, C.J. Stroud. Your belief on what this team's ceiling is likely hinges on your view of him. It's true that C.J. had one of the greatest rookie seasons in the history of the NFL. He helped turn the Texans from a laughingstock in the league to a playoff team every year he's been there. But ever since that rookie season, his numbers have gotten progressively worse, and that seems to correspond with having lesser resources, which is only going to get smaller once he hypothetically gets paid. And that declining play came to a head with an all-time bad playoff performance in New England to end Houston's season. Don't forget, he is eligible for a long-term extension this offseason, but June is right around the corner. Still hasn't received that deal yet. And here was Stroud making it known today how he feels on that subject.
2: Let my agent handle it, you know, and, you know, if it's time to do it, then it is. If it's not, my job is football, so that's what I focus on is just getting better. And I think I've held my bargain up on that edge. So, you know, whatever happens, happens. You know, I'm excited to be a Texan this year and, you know, go from there.
0: I've held up my end of the bargain. If C.J. Stroud looks like the guy we saw two seasons ago, and Houston's defense was what it was even last year, they can win the AFC. Now, Stroud isn't the only top quarterback from his draft class to not receive an extension this offseason. Though we're not going to make any Anthony Richardson jokes here. His hometown friend, his classmate, Bryce Young, taken number one in the draft that year, C.J. Stroud number two, he hasn't been extended either. But the Panthers, they have less reason to extend C.J. Stroud, or less reason to extend Bryce than Houston does C.J. See, Bryce's sample of being, of having quality production, shall we say, it's almost as small as he is. He clearly has taken strides since his disastrous rookie season and then being benched early in year two, but an 8-9 division title, it doesn't erase those realities yet. So for Carolina, they're actually in a good spot. Hey, give the guy the fifth-year option. There's not a lot of pressure from Bryce's camp to get a long-term deal done right now because everybody kind of understands they need to see more from Bryce. Hey, can you finish with a winning record before we give you substantial money and a long-term deal? His play this year is going to instruct the future of Bryce Young in Charlotte. Albert Breer, like this comparison, Albert Breer compared Bryce's situation to Baker Mayfield's at the end in Cleveland, roughly 5 years ago. Baker won Cleveland's first playoff game in forever, but they let it go into his fourth season, and then Bake got banged up, and the Browns went, of course, after Deshaun Watson. So we'll see whether or not the Panthers are going to be happy with what they get out of Bryce Young this season. Same thing for C.J. Stroud in Houston. But in Houston's case, it's a bigger headline if C.J. Stroud isn't signing an extension before camp starts versus Bryce Young not getting that extension. If C.J. Stroud meets his potential, then Houston is a contender to go to the Super Bowl. And if they're a contender to go to the Super Bowl, is there a team you would put that classification on that's being talked about less than Houston is? Who is an NFL contender you believe is that, but is getting the least amount of attention and praise? 310-840-4910 if you want in. Also, we're talking about Spurs, Thunder, San Antonio 118, Oklahoma City 91. This game kind of breaking a lot of the air quote narratives that are out there. It's going to be a OKC bench game. Their depth is going to be why they close things out. They average 41 points per game from their bench in the regular season. Tonight they got roughly 35, 36. That bench has not been so good on the road except for game three, which is looking more and more like an anomaly. Oh, OKC gets all the whistles and all the foul calls. San Antonio got twice as many free throw attempts tonight as Oklahoma City did. Victor Wembanyama, 28 points in 28 minutes. Ho-hum, 10 rebounds, doing everything possible to extend this series. Shai Gilgeous-Alexander struggling again, second time in three games that he struggled. 6 of 18 from the field, only 15 points for SGA. He didn't hit a three tonight. 310-840-4910 if you want in. Let's go to Mr. Positive, who wants in on the Western Conference Finals. Who are you rooting for in Game 7? Who wins Game 7? I like San Antonio, by the way, to win on Saturday night. What say you, Mr. Positive?
3: Josh, my man. Boom shakalaka. Yes, I want San Antonio. I think the two MVPs, if you will, are going to go head-to-head, and it's going to be Ollie Frazier, Game 7. It's going to be fantastic. And I got to tell you, I mean, that Wemby is something special. He's going to change the game like Wilt Chamberlain. And real quick, rest in peace, Claude Lemieux. I mean, what a history with him against the Detroit Red Wings and my man, my buddy Darren McCarty. Oh, my God, the fights and everything, and they became friends. What a great loss, and I mean, very, very sad, and as to how he passed. The game, the football team, You know how I've been really down on the Detroit Lions? We've got a weak schedule, Josh, and I just feel that we might have a chip on our shoulders, and I think we just might be able to come through. We might get a little bit lucky here and there, and we might go far. I know it's a little bit wild for Mr. Positive to be really behind the Detroit Lions because you know how I love my Buffalo Bills.
0: Or just
3: Bills.
0: Be positive lately, Mr.
3: Right.
0: Positive.
3: I'm trying to be positive.
0: I appreciate
3: like you
0: it.
3: Say. Okay.
0: I appreciate
3: hey,
0: your positivity,
3: you.
0: And I'll add this. I'll yeah. add this. Yeah, everybody go for their dreams. Sorry about that. Mr. Positive, the Claude Lemieux front, it's also really shocking that he passed away. He was the torchbearer for Game 3 of the Eastern Conference Finals for the Montreal Canadiens. So you're referencing Avs, his Avs tenure and the 0-1 Cup team going up against Detroit, four-time Cup winner. But let's not forget about his time in Montreal, where he was a legend there too, 93 championship team, and just making a public appearance a few days ago, which makes it all the more sadder, all the more surprising. 310-840-4910. Let's go to John, who's in San Diego. John, what do you think? Who do you think faces the Knicks in the NBA Finals next week? Is it San Antonio or is it Oklahoma City?
4: Josh, first of all, thank you for the call, man. I listen to you every morning when I drive to work, but I think Thanks. San Antonio closes this out. The way Wemby's playing right now kind of feels like they're a little bit of an underdog, and I think they take on my Knicks. And I just wanted to say that there's kind of three reasons why I think the Knicks beat either OKC or the Spurs, who I think. 27-year drought. I think there's magic in the air for New York. And then also a cool thing that I actually found out last week, that Jalen Brunson's dad, Rick, he was a guard on that run that they made in 99. And now it's Jalen's turn to kind of make for his dad there. And then just the historic win streak they've had is, 11 straight playoff wins, like just the Knicks run, man. I think just they're a winning machine right now. And I think whoever they play is going to be beat up. And I think the Knicks are well-rested and are ready to take on the world, man.
0: Go New York. Go New York. Go. Appreciate the call from you, John. And just looking up the last time the Knicks lost a basketball game, do you want to take a guess the date, D-Day? The last time the Knicks lost a basketball game altogether.
5: It's got to be sometime in the month of April.
0: The answer is April 23rd. Let me look up something that happened in baseball in April. This is crazy. Oliver, you ready for the craziest stat that you're going to hear all day? As a lover of baseball, you're going to appreciate this.
6: Let me hear it.
0: The last time the New York Knicks lost a basketball game, Alex Cora was still the manager of the Boston Red Sox.
6: Oh, man. That's a tough
0: Cora
6: one.
0: Cora was fired on April 25th. The Knicks last lost a game April 23rd.
6: Wow. That's crazy.
0: There you go. There's your crazy stat of the day. We don't need any music to back that up. But we are asking the question on the NFL front. We have, by the way, post-game sound, hearing from Steph Castle, hearing from SGA. You'll hear that. We'll react to it in just a minute. But the NFL question we're asking, best team in the NFL that no one's talking about, 310-840-4910. We get to those calls. We get to the post-game sound from Spurs Thunder. All of that next on Westwood One Sports Night.
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14: 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When I arrived in the U.S. at 19, I struggled to find job opportunities without my high school diploma. 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

0: is Westwood One Sports Night. Here's Josh Graham.
1: I think which NFL team do you believe to be a contender that is not being talked about at all? Which NFL contender is being talked about the least? I think it's the Houston Texans. You find me anywhere that people are talking about how good this team is. C.J. Stroud, if he plays up to his rookie year standard and this defense is even as good as they were a year ago, they can contend. We got postgame sound to get to from the Spurs 118-91 win in Game 6 over the Thunder. You'll hear that momentarily. We'll react to it. 310-840-4910. Let's go to Jay, who's in Cleveland. Jay, please don't tell me, because you are calling in Cleveland. Shout out to my friend Nick Wilson, by the way, on 92.3, the game out in Cleveland, one of our great affiliates. Please don't tell me you're about to call into this show and tell me that the Cleveland Browns are a contender to go to the Super Bowl this year. Is that what you're about to do?
2: The Knicks, because the Knicks are playing great basketball right now. And me personally, I think they're going to win it. They beat the brakes off the Cavs.
1: Jay,
2: you know, it was
1: Jay,
2: it was not even
1: Jay,
2: close.
1: Jay, I asked you a football question. Who is
2: you
1: about to make the case for the Browns in football to go to the Super Bowl?
2: I am, because first off,
1: if
2: I'm not mistaken, we had one of top five defense last year. I heard you say something, Will Anderson. If I'm not mistaken,
1: we got
2: the best defensive player in the league with Myles Garrett. We also have defensive rookie of the year, Carson Schlesinger, Mason Graham. Our defense is pretty nice. Our offense is not looking too bad. You know, we went out there and got two rookie receivers. We still got the guy that got the dropsies. Who knows what he's going to do?
1: Jay.
2: But also, Deshaun Watson.
1: Hold one second. Hold one second, Jay. No one's saying that Cleveland can't be better, that Cleveland can't be good. Who knows? Maybe Cleveland can't surprise some people, contend perhaps in the AFC North. That's a different mark than doing something the Browns have never done in their history, which is go to the Super Bowl this year. That's the conversation we're having.
2: I mean, have the Texans been to the Super Bowl?
1: Well, no, I mean, they've been around for 20
2: years. I'm just throwing this out there.
1: NFL.
2: I mean, you know, I've watched their quarterback from Ohio State for a long time. He's not the most dependable.

0: neither is our quarterback. You know,
1: the Texans have made the playoffs three straight years. The Browns have played three playoff games this century.
0: I mean, I get it. I get where you're coming from. But at the same time, we're talking hypotheticals. We're not there yet. But I do think the Browns have a good chance. I'm gonna call you back mid-season. If I'm not mistaken, I believe we play the Texans this year.
1: Jay, if you don't think I'm going to remember this call from Jay and Cleveland, you just call Oliver halfway through the season and you tell him, hey, I'm the guy who said that Cleveland can win the Super Bowl this year.
0: I got you.
1: I appreciate the call, Jay. I'll remember this. You call me back. That's what I'm saying. You call me back and I'll remember this. If the Browns do, in fact, make that run to the Super Bowl for the first time or are one of the top teams in the AFC. And I'll admit I'm wrong. See, I'm equal opportunity here. I believe when you're right, spike the football. None of this Barry Sanders crap, hand the ball to the ref. Spike the ball if you get something right. But at the same time, you got to own it when you're wrong. Be accountable when you're wrong. And if I'm wrong, I'll own it. I'll remember this. Chance in Alabama. Once in, who's the team that you think's being talked about the least among the contenders in the AFC?
2: All right, so I may have misunderstood the question. Thank you for taking the call, by the way. I thought it was not talked about enough, so I'm going to change my answer. I was going to say the Bills not talked about enough, but they are talked about, so I'm going to switch it up. I'm going to say
1: They're the betting favorite, I think, right? It's Buffalo and Baltimore that are the betting favorites right now, so... Yeah, it's right to move off that. They're being talked about plenty as being a contender. I don't think people are talking about the Texans. And did you just say Tampa? That's an interesting nomination.
2: Yeah. Tampa. I'm going to go with Tampa. I think their receiving corps is great. I know they lost drawing a blank on his name.
1: Mike Evans going to San Francisco.
2: Yes, sir. But
1: Mike Evans,
2: I love the receiving. Yeah, I love their receiving corps. They got a good offensive line. I like Baker, man. I can't believe Cleveland let him go. It's insane to me. But, I'm going to go with Tampa, and I think they have a real shot. If they can get past L.A., you know, win their division, you know, get some home games, I think they're looking pretty good, man. And I think they got a legitimate shot. And as far as C.J. Stroud goes, he's not really crying, but saying he's held up his own. Yeah, you did your rookie year, but so what have you done for me lately? And that defense has carried that team, man.
1: Three straight playoff appearances for Houston. I mean, come on.
2: Yeah, because the defense has got him. I wish I would have looked up the stats. I wonder what his ranking is, Pro Football Focus, all that. He's not been great, man, other than his rookie year. He's just been average at best. He doesn't look like the same guy. I don't know what happened to him. It's like coaches figured out what to do with him. You know what I'm saying?
1: Would you take him over Bryce Young?
2: Yeah, I would take him over Bryce Young. And the only reason why is because of Bryce Young's size.
1: All right. Chance, appreciate
2: I like
1: the call.
2: Bryce Young. I'm an Alabama fan, but, you know, he's just so small, man. He's just so damn small. It's hard to succeed in the NFL when you're that darn small.
1: Yeah, we'll see. Time. That's going to get answered as well. C.J. Stroud versus Bryce. Roll Tide. There he goes. Getting to the OKC San Antonio sound. Let's hear from the winning side first. Stephon Castle. This is a pretty bold statement. Going into Game 7, speaking pretty confidently. This is courtesy of the NBC telecast.
3: As a group, we all want this. It's right there in front of us. And, we feel like collectively that we're better than this team. And, we didn't want to let our fans down on our home court either. So, coming out here with a chance to go back in OKC and play Game 7, I feel like that's all the motivation you need.
1: Do you buy, D-Day, that San Antonio is the better team here?
4: Well, they sure looked a lot better tonight. I think they had the better player.
1: I still think I still think OKC is the better collective team. But they have, they're deeper. Like, let's try to imagine what this team is if Jalen Williams is on it, for example. And the fact that he isn't, and they're still deeper than San Antonio is, says that they're the better team. But Victor Wembanyama is the best player. That, to me, is the separator. Victor Wembanyama, that, or the equalizer, rather. Okay, Oklahoma City, you're deeper. You might be a better team. And more experienced. Won the finals last year. San Antonio has the best player. And roll the balls out. And there's the drama. There's the tension. There are the storylines. SGA was talking about the quality of playoff opponents he's run into. Denver in years past. Indiana in a seven-game finals. And he had some high praise about the San Antonio Spurs.
5: When I hear you say that, I mean, you guys obviously went through the ringer with a couple game sevens last year, but do you feel like these Spurs, that they're the toughest challenge you guys have faced as a group so far?
6: I don't know. They're up there for sure. Indiana and Denver were pretty tough. taking us to game seven, probably the common denominator with those groups. But yeah, they're a very tough team, really good team, especially this late in the season, you're going to play teams of this caliber. It's no surprise. And yeah, when you're on a playoff run, you run into teams that are very good, especially when you get this late, and however many games it takes.
1: One more from SGA. Getting ready for Saturday's Game 7 on their home floor.
7: We talk so much about the other guys that are fighting through stuff, but how much mental and physical fatigue do you have, and how are you fighting through it?
6: Oh, I'm good. I'm ready to go. Biggest game of my career. Yeah.
7: Is it the biggest game?
6: It's the next game, and if I lose, my season's over.
1: Why can't he... Is he allergic to saying an interesting syllable, D-Day? Have you ever heard SGA say something and you're like, wow, that was something? Because he said, well, these teams pushed us to seven, thus... They're the toughest teams we faced. Is this the biggest game? It's the next one, and it could end our season. Now, I know PR departments encourage players to be this robotic and to be boring because there's no benefit to saying interesting things, especially when you are in a competitive sport and there's bulletin board material and all of that. But man, SGA, when people say, he's the most boring superstar, most boring MVP. It's not just about his style of play, get to the elbow, push off, and hit a jumper. It's also this stuff, too. And his commercials suck. 310-840-4910 if you want in. Dylan is in Florida, and he has another nomination. See, I don't want to pigeonhole. Because, again, we have Chance, who was calling in wanting to talk about the Buffalo Bills or talk about the Tampa Bay Buccaneers. You're in Florida. Does that mean you're going the Bucs path or somewhere else in terms of talking about NFL contenders that you think aren't getting enough run, not getting enough attention? Oh, I forgot about the Jags, and I forgot about the Dolphins in that state.
8: I'm down, my man. So, you know, Hello. We did really good last year. Obviously, we can continue to build on it. So, but that is the goal. That's the plan. You know, I'm a little worried about the running back situation. So, but, you know, hopefully Gladstone can work out a trade to, you know, get a little bit more power there.
1: How do you feel about Trevor's haircut?
8: So, well, I mean, it's fake, so it's all right. But whether he
1: is
8: does
1: that right?
8: or not, you know. So, it's
1: fake. Oh, it's fate. I thought you said it was fake. I'm like, whoa, I thought it was the schedule reveal.
4: No,
1: and
4: no
1: he
4: it
1: cut
4: was
1: it off.
4: Fake.
8: Hey, long
1: oh,
8: hair,
1: it
8: short
1: was
8: hair,
1: fake?
8: I'm gonna look at, so, yeah, it was a fake video. He put a wig on.
1: Whoa! Wow! Wow. This is breaking news to me. I got fooled by the internet? Damn.
8: I guess.
1: Damn. So, Dylan, thanks so much. Thanks for clearing that up.
8: If we don't win the Super Bowl, he's got to cut it off.
1: All right. I agree. You probably should. D-Day. Whoa. How did we learn it was fake? Is it because after the fact he said psych?
4: No, they posted a full video about it. About him putting on the cap and doing the thing. I got fooled by it, too. I did a Sportsman about him cutting his hair. And then, 8 hours later, they're like, here's this video of him clearly not cutting his hair. What do you think? We were going to make Trevor Lawrence cut his famous hair? And I was like, all right. Jacksonville 1, Denton 0. And now apparently Jacksonville 2, Denton and Josh 0.
1: Because my wife's told this story a number of times, I'll feel comfortable saying it in 300 markets across the country. My wife has said on more than one occasion in the hospital, a patient has said to her, she looks like Trevor Lawrence. More than one occasion.
4: How do you feel about that?
1: Do we need to revisit talking about male physique and talking about features? I don't know if we need to revisit that, but I love my wife. My wife is hot. All about it. 310-840-4910. Let's go to Bill. He's in Canada. I was going to ban all Canadian calls until the Hurricanes Canadian series is over, just because I'm a huge diehard Canes fan. But I'm not going to do that because the Canes are up 3-1, and I feel sorry for my friends up north. Bill, where are you going on the NFL front in terms of teams that can contend that aren't getting talked
9: about?
1: Hey, Bill.
9: You hear me?
1: Yes, we hear you just fine. It's Dale. Welcome. Yeah. Oh, Dale. Hi, Dale.
9: Dale, D-A-L-E, yeah.
1: Oh, but anyways, C-A. Okay, Kale.
9: No, Dale, D-A-L-E.
1: Oh, that's
9: But anyways,
1: what I just said.
9: About Cleveland Browns, a few minutes ago, a fella came on. He thinks Cleveland's going to do something this year in the NFL. There's a reason why they call them the Factory of Sadness.
1: Yes, and I think we know why.
9: Right. Well, this year's not going to be any different. But also, I am not rooting for Montreal. I'm a big Toronto Maple Leafs fan.
1: Good.
9: And,
1: go Canes?
9: Yeah. I was going for Edmonton. They got knocked out. So, then I was going for Colorado. But anyway, yeah, go Canes. I don't want to see Vegas win.
1: Thank you. I appreciate that. I mean, we don't want to see Mitch
9: Marner
1: holding
9: up the cup
1: in Toronto.
9: Yeah, I'd like to see Carolina, man. They've played tough every year, and they just fell short every year. I think it's their time.
1: I think so, too. I hope you're right, but I'm biased in that. Appreciate the call from Canada, whether it's Dale or Bill or Kale. I feel like this is Step Brothers, and we're in tuxedos, me and Oliver. I think we can figure out the whole Pan situation here. 310-840-4910. Which NFL contender do you believe is getting the least amount of attention or praise? 310-840-4910. We'll get to those calls. Also, we'll go from the least talked NFL contender, the least talked about NFL contender, to perhaps the most discussed next on Westwood One Sports Night.
10: The Vegas Golden Knights are in the Stanley Cup Final for the third time in their 9-year history. Will it be Carolina or Montreal that stands between a return to Sin City for Lord Stanley's Cup? Westwood One Sports.
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0: Got a lot of callers that won in, but only one caller claims he can address every topic we've done so far on the show in 30 seconds. That is John, who's listening way out in San Francisco. John, am I mischaracterizing you at all? Is it 30 seconds all you need? The clock doesn't start now. Is it 30 seconds, or do you need more time than that?
1: No, your screener said he's going to time me. So here we go, 30 seconds.
0: Oh, I have the stopwatch in front of me. Hold one sec. I'll let you know when your time starts. John in San Francisco is going to give me his take on every topic we've discussed on the show so far in 30 seconds, and your time begins in 3, 2, 1.
1: All right, here we go. As much as I don't care about Travis Kelce or Taylor Swift, have at it, man. I think if that's what you want to talk about, you should talk about it. I don't have a dog in the race, but I do think that they're not talked about, but I would not bet against Patrick Mahomes and Andy Reid. I still think they're the best quarterback coach tandem in the NFL.
0: And time.
1: That's not 30 seconds.
0: You've fallen. Come on. You said 30 seconds.
1: Let me finish. I promise I'll be less.
0: How many more topics are you going to talk about?
1: Let me finish. As I know you're a Knicks fan, and no disrespect to you, but I think
0: I am not a Knicks fan. I do not care about any NBA team. Not a Knicks fan.
1: Okay, I think the winner of the West comes out and wins the NBA championship. And as much as I despise the SEC, I'm a longtime USC Trojan fan, and the Irish can just pack it up and go home. They are the most annoying team. Thank you. Appreciate your time.
0: You're welcome. Work on your timing better next time. If you tell Oliver 30 seconds, it's got to be 30 seconds. It's generally how these things work in a bit.
2: You started his time, and he didn't even speak until 4 seconds. I timed it. You timed it. Oliver timed. Like, all three of us hand-timed it, and he didn't speak
0: it's
2: until
0: like the
2: 4 seconds into the 30 seconds.
0: It's like the combine. Are you saying I was being unfair because you shouldn't time it until the anthem actually begins? Like, until you hear the performer say, "Oh, say," like,
2: no, I feel
0: you
2: like
0: wait
2: you
0: till
2: come
0: the first
2: in
0: word comes out.
2: Talking about, well, I can do this all in 30 seconds. You should be ready, willing, and able to, when the timer says go, that you are then going.
0: Yeah. 30 seconds is plenty of time. It's twice as much as Rick Pitino needs. If you know, you know. 310-840-4910. If you want in, question of the hour, which NFL contender do you believe is getting the least amount of attention? So it's a team you believe, A, is an NFL contender, and B, isn't being talked about enough as such. Let's go to Eric, who's in Corpus Christi, Texas. Eric, please don't tell me you're about to say the Dallas Cowboys.
3: No, I'm going to tell you about the Cleveland Browns. I really do take
0: Settle down.
3: I really do take issue with the way you've been talking about the Browns. They've got the new head coach. The defense is solid. The offense needs some work, but that's what the offense, that's what the new core.
0: Hold one second. For those who haven't heard my stance yet on the Browns, and you're saying that this is me being a hater, I said they can be better. They can potentially compete in the AFC North. But me saying they can't make the Super Bowl this year means I'm being a hater, saying they can't do something they literally have never done in their history is something. They haven't even won two playoff games in the same year this century.
3: You need to settle down. I didn't say you were being a hater. I said I was taking issue with you. And I'm taking another issue real quickly. I'm taking a real quick issue with you because you say, oh, the Browns have never been to a Super Bowl in their entire life. Well, they have been to an NFL championship before. And if just what if we renamed the Super Bowl the Pencil Bowl? Well, then the Patriots, they've never been to the Pencil Bowl. So, yeah, I guess they suck because they never went.
0: Okay,
3: so
0: does it sound better to you if I said they haven't won a championship in 70 years? Does that sound better to you?
3: Well, I'm telling you that the way you present it is such a way that, yeah, I take issue with it, yeah.
0: I'm being more generous by saying you haven't won a Super Bowl because that's at least 60 years. You go back 70 to the last time the Browns won a championship. I was being nice.
3: The Browns have won an NFL championship. If we renamed it the Corpus Christi Bowl, no one's ever won that before.
0: It's an incredible thing. Thank you for the call. It's good to hear from you. Like, we just turned D-Day. We just turned the Super Bowl into the Beefo Brady's Bowl. That's what we did here. If we just renamed this game, you know, the Super Bowl.
2: He's kind of right, though. That's actually a hilarious point. I wouldn't call it the Pencil Bowl, but that is a hilarious point. And by the way, having not won a championship in 70 years is better than having not won one. Like, I don't know why he stuttered at that. You presented two options, and the not winning in 70 years is far better because at least you've won.
0: Are you saying – so your contention, D-Day, is that I'm being unfair to the Cleveland Browns?
2: I don't care about the Cleveland Browns. But I'm saying for this specific, would you have rather never won – the championship, or you haven't won in 70 years. Yeah, I just haven't won in 70 years because at least I had a glory day, you know?
0: Another question we're asking. Game 7, Spurs, Thunder. Who wins? Full stop. Who wins the game? Who do you want to win as well? Are those answers the same? Brandon in Chicago, 310-840-4910. Brandon, what do you think?
4: Hey, what's good, Josh? Thanks for taking my comment.
0: You're welcome.
4: Real quick, I just wanted to say I'm going to be going to the Outlaw Tour this summer, man, in August. See that Willie Nelson, Avid Brothers.
0: I have been to the Outlaw Tour before. It is amazing. The Avid Brothers are my favorite band. Have you ever seen the Avid Brothers before?
4: No, actually, I haven't.
0: Well, feel free to give us a shout back. Especially, it would be a great fit on Free For All Friday and tell us how the Avett Brothers are. Willie Nelson, it's an amazing thing to see, especially considering he's past 90 years old. So what do you got on the Western Conference Finals while we got you? Be sure to give us a shout back on and let us know what you thought of the Avetts.
4: For sure. Man, I think Spurs coach made some good adjustments, man. He let Wemby actually put the ball on the floor, kind of took Hartenstein out of the game because he can't guard him off the dribble, and he's using those big guards to actually, set some flare screens offensively. And then, they were real decisive with the ball. They kind of used that half-second method of, either pass, dribble, or shoot, within a half-second. And they didn't really live or die by the three. Once they started hitting threes, Dylan Harper, I thought, had an amazing game, he mixed up his game well, mid-range, going to the rim, and then, knocking down some threes.
0: Do you think it translates to Game 7? Do you think that is going to happen two nights from now? Who do you like?
4: Yeah, I think they will, man, because defensively, I think they did a good job on SGA, and then, they kind of just let Dort and Williams, shoot up their 1-for-9 threes and, let them die by the three, And so if they, take SGA and, guard them one-on-one, it's kind of like in football when, they say the quarterbacks, divide the field in half and then, go from there. So I think kind of like what the Spurs are doing defensively. And, they're playing really good aggressive defense like the Pacers did with Nembhard, guarding them 94 feet with Castle. I just think they got what it takes. And in my opinion, Mara would be, pretty high up on the draft board because you got to figure out how you're going to stop Wemby going forward now.
0: 80 more.
4: For
0: whom?
4: Yeah. I don't know if you heard
0: about
4: Kendall Gill.
0: By the way, on the college basketball front, next hour – I have post-NBA deadline players announcing they're coming back. My top 10 teams in college basketball. I spent way too much time on it, and it's coming up in a bit. We're up against it. Appreciate the call, Brandon. Enjoy the Avett Brothers and the Outlaw Tour. Excellent stuff from Brandon in Chicago. Love a good hoop breakdown. It's a great sport. In terms of just listening to basketball terminology, some of the expressions, just it sounds better. Kind of like the way you listen to certain accents, certain languages, and you're like, I don't know what you're saying, but that sounds good. It just sounds pleasant. I don't know. When I hear a New Zealand accent, I'm like, wow, that sounds nice. Trying to think what the inverse is of what doesn't sound as nice. Every time I hear a French person talk, it sounds like they're saying something dirty. Or a German speak, it sounds very aggressive. Just the type of language. I don't know. Not where I thought that this segment was going to end. Lamar Jackson just met with the media, and he had interesting things to say. You'll hear him next.
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19: 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I couldn't believe it when he was there at 10, and the Giants pass on him. 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
1: We'll get to Spurs 118, Thunder 91. A Game 7 in the Western Conference Finals coming up this weekend shortly. Lamar Jackson sound can wait as well, because rather than talk about the teams that are underhyped, whether you think the Cleveland Browns or the Houston Texans or the Jacksonville Jaguars are teams that can make some noise and aren't being talked about enough, let's talk about the team that is probably the most discussed team in the NFL this offseason. And that is the Kansas City Chiefs. Don't even know who a close second is unless you count Mike Vrabel, Diana Russini conversation as being, air quote, New England Patriots talk. The Kansas City Chiefs continue to live in the headlines this offseason. The biggest headline being Patrick Mahomes' return to the practice field. Next week is going to mark the six-month anniversary that Mahomes tore his ACL and MCL. It's the first significant injury he's dealt with in his nine-year NFL career. Prior to this, what's the next closest thing? The turf toe he had that limited him in the playoffs one of the years that he won the Super Bowl? It was the first time he faced Philly that he had a big-time playoff run, and we're wondering, how did he do that with the turf toe? Now, the fact that he is out there practicing, it doesn't guarantee that he'll be ready for Monday Night Football to open the season, a game you could listen to on Westwood One Sports, against the Denver Broncos. After all, he is wearing a massive knee brace, and that is something that should concern you. But here was Patrick Mahomes today, and kind of going along the lines of don't make any assumptions, he was careful when speaking about his status for the season opener.
2: I mean, as a competitor, I want to be out there with my guys. But I know that's still a long ways away. And so all I can do is just execute the day and do whatever I can to be better that day. And so we've done that up until now. And we've kind of set these checkpoints and these goals of like where I want to be at. And I've gotten to those. And so now I've got to continue to do that.
1: So the Patrick Mahomes storyline, it's going to absorb some oxygen from the room. But there's plenty of oxygen there for Travis Kelce. Even though Travis Kelce's at Chiefs workouts, the headlines surrounding Kelce, far from Kansas City. The announcement came this week that Travis Kelce would have a minority stake in the Cleveland Guardians. He's entering his ownership era, if you will. This is a few days after he showed up courtside with Taylor Swift at Game 3 of the Eastern Conference Finals, chugged some beer, did it on the Jumbotron, wasn't able to fire his team up enough, though, in order to win a game in the Conference Finals. Speaking of his fiance, it's quite possible that might have been Travis Kelce and Taylor Swift's final public appearance before their big day. D-Day, need a ruling. Do we know the wedding date? That seems like something that should be known by everybody across the country. Whether it's June 13th or July 3rd, because I don't know what is real anymore, given you search something on AI and it can be a AI a hallucination is now a popular term, AI hallucinations.
3: I don't know. Should we know?
1: Yeah. Mega famous. It's either a few weeks out or a month out. Like, this is the closest thing we've had to a royal wedding in America.
3: Yeah, but the royals do it up because they like to indulge in themselves. Not that Taylor Swift doesn't. She has a lot of music.
1: And Travis Kelce.
3: That is quite literally indulging in himself. I don't know, does Travis Kelce have a history of indulging in himself outside of one weird dating show like 10 years ago?
1: Oh, I was going to cite the weird dating show. I don't know. I mean, his podcast. I mean,
3: I don't know. That's indulging in himself, though.
1: All right now.
3: It's a catchphrase.
1: I don't know. It's the closest thing we have to a royal wedding in that it's very performative, it matters to the culture, but largely isn't something that's actually really significant.
3: Yeah, like if they're not televising it, I don't know why the public would need to know. Because there have been celebrities that have televised it.
1: It'd be so great if it was televised. It'd be so great. I'd love it if Pat McAfee got an exclusive and he just shows up. He's like, yo.
3: I would not.
1: He's walking down the aisle. Or she is. Actually, I'm going to petition for our show to be the official broadcast partner. I don't know. Let's get to Travis's people.
3: I'm dying Travis to know is like, the you know, menu.
1: All my Super Bowls have been broadcast by Westwood One. They do a pretty good job with live events. Let's get to the wedding. Do the play-by-play. I'm already telling management right now, if that happens, I'm the lead announcer. Okay? On this wedding. It's what I hope to be. Breaking it all down. I don't know. What is the proper way for us in the media sphere to cover this wedding? Considering there's an obvious sports tie to this with Travis Kelce, and whether it's July 3rd or June 13th, it's not exactly the middle of the most busy part of the sports calendar, if you will. Just throwing that out there.
3: We should take bets on the kind of suit that Travis Kelce wears. You know, like you can bet on Gatorade colors. Like, what are his groomsmen? What are their colors?
1: See, you're asking all the right questions, D-Day. And I'm Thanks. Glad you're so game for this because I want to know the suit colors. I want to know what's on the menu. I want to know how many of his teammates make the cut. How many people on the 53-man roster are invited to the wedding?
3: Because like they have all the money in the world. So they quite literally have all the resources. If they want 200 people there, they can get 200 people there. If they want 1,000 people, they can get 1,000. If they want 50, I mean, that's kind of selfish, but it's your day, you know? It's your wedding.
1: Is Kenneth Walker invited?
3: No, he's far too new.
1: Chris Jones?
3: Definitely. Are you kidding me?
1: Nick Bolton?
3: Bolden, yeah.
1: George Karloftis?
3: Yeah, Big Carl. What are you talking about?
1: Harrison Butker?
3: Probably not.
1: Matt Araiza?
3: Is he on the Chiefs now?
1: I don't think he's been on the Chiefs for a while now.
3: Yeah. He might not get the invite either. It's bad publicity. She excels in the avoiding those kind of people. Fair or unfair?
1: There's never been a dull moment, is the point we're trying to make with the Chiefs offseason. Whether it started with, whether it's the Mahomes stuff, the Kelce Swift stuff, Trent McDuffie being traded right before free agency, adding Kenneth Walker, picking in the top 10 of the draft, first top 10 pick in nearly a decade. There has been some not so great. Rashee Rice?
3: Not
1: he get
3: invited.
1: An invite?
3: No. No, he's busy. When does his sentence end? That's the important question in relation to when the date of the wedding is. He might physically not be able to go.
1: Don't think I'm going to be able to make it, guys.
3: Hey, can we get this on circuit television in my establishment?
1: Mm-hmm. The Chiefs, they live in the headlines this offseason. The most talked about team in the NFL. There is a topic that matters greatly to this program that we have yet to talk about yet. And damn it, we're going to change that right now. It is game day. On the East Coast, game day for college baseball regionals. I love college baseball regionals. And D-Day, here's the fun of it. If you don't know the format, if you're out there don't know the format, you're talking about 16 regions four teams apiece at the 16 regions on campus and games all throughout the weekend. Double elimination pod format. And the question I have for the floor here, which college baseball regional is the place to be in America this weekend? This is the part where I'll ask you to give me an answer, D-Day and Oliver, if you have thoughts on this, because there's considerations to this question. Location matters. For example, you want to go to Florida? You got Florida and Florida State that are hosting. Gainesville and Tallahassee, very different than going to Miami. Miami actually is in the Florida Gators regional. It could be just quality of competition, quality of play. If you want to see the best teams in the sport, it might not be the most competitive regional. You might go to the UCLA region. LA, great spot to hang. Or maybe you want to go to the two schools hosting in the state of Georgia. The Georgia Bulldogs, Georgia Tech. Top two, top three teams in the country, national contenders. Considering it all, there are three regionals that just look incredible. Just look like a ton of fun. And let's start in the obvious place. D-Day, you tell me what is most appealing here. The Chapel Hill regional is going to be an absolute loony bin. The top seed Tar Heels, they're one of the best teams in the country. Top five team in America. More than capable of winning it all. The number two seed is the Tennessee Volunteers. Rocky Top, you'll always be home sweet home to me. They won the College World Series just 2 years ago. The number three seed's my alma mater, East Carolina, a program with by far the most regional appearances in the country without a trip to Omaha. They're one of the best mid-major programs in the sport. Then you got number four seed VCU. That's less than a, their campus is less than a three-hour drive to Chapel Hill. All these schools are driving distance to Chapel Hill. So that crowd, those crowds are going to be super rowdy, and Chapel Hill a great place to hang. The number one choice, though, might be the Eugene Regional. Obviously, Oregon's the top seed. But how about their fiercest rival, Oregon State, being positioned as the number two seed in their bracket? We're talking about the Civil War in baseball in the NCAA tournament. And for good measure, as if that wasn't fun enough, D-Day, Washington State, another Pacific Northwest old Pac-12 foe, they're the number three seed in this bracket. So you got Oregon, Oregon State, Washington State, Yale is the four seed, all in Eugene. The storylines write themselves. Eugene's awesome. Maybe watching Animal House, where that movie was shot, at the University of Oregon. Maybe watching that for the first time in a long time influenced my decision this week. I'm a zit. Get it? But, Oliver, you were telling me that you wouldn't go with either the Chapel Hill Regional or the Eugene Regional. You are with me that the one of the top options as well is in Lincoln, Nebraska. Why?
4: I think it's the best option. I think it's going to be the most electric regional for multiple reasons. First of all, it's the first time since 2008 that Nebraska has hosted. Number two, it's probably the deepest regional. Ole Miss and Arizona State are very good programs. They could both very well make a run to Omaha. I actually think Ole Miss will. I don't think Nebraska's going to win it. That's just my personal opinion. And that fan base is going to be unbelievable. We saw how much they blew up when Nebraska basketball finally broke the curse.
1: Oh, yeah.
4: Nebraska baseball is a little bit different. They do have some history. They've been a good team in the Big Ten over the past few years, but this is the best team they've had since they won the – or had – I believe they were a national seed in 2020, or no, they were a two seed. I forget what regional, a couple years back.
1: Well,
4: but
1: also,
4: they're a very good team, and I think that's going to be the best regional.
1: Don't forget, obviously, that college baseball, the national championships are held in,
4: yeah, Omaha.
1: And I know Creighton's there, but with respect to Creighton, nobody's close to Big Red in the state of Nebraska. So the fact that they're hosting, that's a really cool thing and a great nomination. D-Day. Who, any of these regions where you would want to be hanging out this week watching baseball?
3: I'd love to hang out in Oregon. A lot of places I want to see in Oregon, so I'll pick there. I'll scout my tickets. See, I'll go to Cannon Beach, I think, hang out.
1: You and me both. Let's go to Eugene. Get some Nike gear. Hang out. Have a great time. 310-840-4910. Ryan is in Ontario. Is this... See, I'm a Carolina Hurricanes fan. Do we not have Ryan anymore? Oh, we do have Ryan. Okay, Ryan. I am a Carolina Hurricanes fan. Are you a Canadiens guy? Or do you come in peace?
5: I'm a Dallas Stars fan, and Josh, thanks for taking my call. And Oliver, thanks for being a great producer, and Josh Graham and D-Day, you guys collab so well together.
1: Thanks, Ryan.
5: And I want to say Kyle Busch, first of all, like it's more than sports. So okay. That was a terrible thing, 41 years old. Mm-hmm. And also Claude Lemieux. Yeah. So and in Canada we the hockey world, I put my hockey sticks outside. That's what we do. So rest, it's just more than hockey. And I know you're a Hurricanes fan, and tomorrow night, like I'm just getting chills right now. So rest in peace, Claude Lemieux. And thanks for taking my call, and I just want to say that, and a one more thing.
1: Yeah.
5: Josh and D-Day.
1: Uh-huh.
5: Yeah, you guys are amazing. So you guys collab well together.
1: Thank you.
5: Hang up the phone lines. And Greg from Michigan.
1: I appreciate the call. And I'll say this.
5: Yeah.
1: The Claude Lemieux news was surprising because I appreciate you giving us a shout and the nice words as well. It was surprising when he's out there lighting the torch for game three prior to Habs, Hurricanes, and then we get the tragic news. On the Kyle Busch front, the updates we get, it continues to be more and more tragic. Living in North Carolina, had a chance to interview Kyle Busch more than a half dozen times. Had this perception that, oh man, he's going to be a jerk. He was this villain 20 years ago. Couldn't be further from the truth. Tremendous to deal with, and a tremendous loss for NASCAR. As you put it well, some things are bigger than sports. Coming up, how Adam Silver finally caught a break. This is Westwood One Sports Night. Keep it tuned.
0: The Thunder beat the Spurs and lead the series 3-2. SGA and crew are a win away from punching their ticket to their second consecutive finals. Will they get it done tonight in San Antonio? Westwood One Sports.
6: Why'd I go to the doctor? 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Turns out I have atrial fibrillation, which increases the risk of stroke about 5 times.
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0: This is Westwood One Sports Night. Here's Josh Graham.
1: A question. Game 7. San Antonio, Oklahoma City. Who are you rooting for to win the game? Who actually wins it? 310-840-4910 if you want in. Love doing late night reactionary sports talk because we get the first crack at it. That means

0: you get the first crack at telling us what you think is going to happen a couple of nights from now, because San Antonio wins 118-91 against the Oklahoma City Thunder. Spent way too much time today. Now that college basketball rosters are pretty close to being set, NBA deadline to pull your name from the draft has come and passed in the last 24 hours. So spent way too much time putting together a top 10 list for the college basketball season going into next year. What should probably be the top 10 in the preseason poll, barring anything crazy, these are the teams that should be viewed as the favorites to win in college basketball based on all the roster construction, the transfer portal, all of that. We'll get to it in about 15 minutes. But here's the big takeaway to have, a 1,000-foot view on the NBA. Spurs Thunder going to a Game 7 is the best case scenario for the NBA. This is the perfect medicine for the league that's had perhaps its worst, most chaotic regular season in history. Remember how the season started way back in October? A week or so into the year, Chauncey Billups, one of your head coaches, a legend, arrested, involved in illegal poker games, like a sting. Terry Rozier, arrested as well. Terry Rozier, by the way, reportedly received a $1,000 bribe in a betting plot. We learned about that just this week, so there's still news coming out on that front. So that's how the season started. And then during the season, you have most of the conversation not being very positive about the state of things. The NBA regular season's too long, and players are sitting out too often, and you're talking about tanking procedures. By the way, it is funny that the tanking measures that were passed today, it happened the day of this monster game, so the NBA finding reasons to pull eyeballs away from its best product, or perhaps burying it by dropping it the day of the game like this. Those tanking procedures announced earlier today, and according to a breaking news report from Shams Charania. But rather than talk about all that muck, let's focus on the fact that the two best teams in the sport, the two best players in the league, are facing off in a do-or-die Game 7 Saturday night. How awesome is that? That is exactly what you want to see in the NBA. Spurs Thunder going set. It's the perfect setup for the NBA Finals. For one, the NBA, they're not going to have a six-day layoff before its next game. That's great. Pat McAfee can't do nearly as many primetime specials between now and then. But the NBA obviously wants to have the Knicks be competitive in this series. And don't you feel that the Knicks have a better shot at winning the title with OKC and San Antonio on shorter rest, with how physical the series has been, guys going down with injuries, J-Dub, Jalen Williams, re-aggravating the hamstring, Dylan Harper getting banged up, De'Aaron Fox. Those things, they pay dividends. They matter. Even though the injury headline of the NBA today, not related to the teams playing tonight, actually the Knicks, a broken pinky finger for Mitchell Robinson. Don't know what his timeline's going to be with a broken pinky finger. Hopefully not something that keeps him out. But Knicks Thunder, Knicks Spurs, it becomes more interesting because this series has gotten longer and they have a shorter layoff. D-Day, do you think it makes a difference who New York faces? Does your thought on what happens in the finals change all that much? Do you think it's matchup-oriented?
1: I mean, sure, definitely. I think matchups are going to play a huge factor, more so in how many games it goes, not who the winner is.
0: Which series do you think goes longer, hypothetically?
1: Hypothetically, San Antonio.
0: That would be a longer series.
1: That would be a longer series. I think that one goes six games.
0: Have you looked at the spread for Game 7 yet?
1: I have not, no.
0: I have not either. So, courtesy of our friends at DraftKings, we got Graham's Gamble, and we'll do a little bit later on. Let's try to guess what the spread is going to be. I think Oklahoma City is going to be favored by 4.5 points.
1: I think it's going to be shorter than that. Not much shorter than that, but I think it's going to be shorter than that, I would imagine. So they are at home. It is a game seven. That crowd is insane. But I would go 3.5 because Victor Wembanyama and the Spurs have proven that they can win there.
0: All right. Let us know with great suspense who is actually favored. Oh, how about it? I won something. What do I win?
1: We can play it.
0: More chips? I honestly, this has been a lot of fun tonight, breaking things down, but I'm having so much fun, I forgot I hadn't had dinner tonight. So I have some, I had a protein shake, and I have some chips here. You could even see it if you're watching on YouTube in the corner. I tried to hide it outside the screen, but I didn't push the tortilla chips far enough away on my set. So it's just sitting there in the corner. So that's my dinner tonight. Firing it up. Big time. That's how locked in yours truly was on, yes, Game 6, but also the Orioles losing to the Blue Jays. We don't need to talk about that, though. We don't. The question is the same. Who are you rooting for to win Game 7? Who actually wins the game? 310-840-4910. We just told you. The folks out west, they have Oklahoma City as a 4.5-point favorite. The Spurs remain our pick, though. Because in a do-or-die game, I'm rolling with the team that has the best player on the court. And as we saw tonight, Victor Wembanyama, he's the best player on the court. Oh, SGA is the MVP, and they won the title. Oh, we get it. Your eyeballs aren't deceiving you. When you watch these two teams play basketball, Victor Wembanyama is the best player on the court. And tonight, he looked that. In 28 minutes, he scores 28 points. SGA, 6 of 18 from the floor. He had 15. Second time in three games that he didn't score 20 points. Now, some of this, admittedly, is wishful thinking. We're talking about betting odds on things. When this show first started, it was around the time where I went all in on San Antonio. I think Linnell Willingham was with us on that. I bet San Antonio plus 1,400 to win the title at that point. Still have that ticket. So some of it is wishful thinking. But in all sincerity, a single do-or-die game, I think the Spurs win it on the road, just like they did in Game 1. So they're going to bookend this series with road wins, and the reaction across the league is going to be, ah, this is Victor Wembanyama's league now. That's what this is. One of the reasons why Denton Days, the best producer in sports talk, is because I'm looking at my notes right now, and we were just talking about some of the bad headlines the NBA's had during the year, and I just have a note that's on my screen here that reads Terry Math. D-Day, do you love some Terry Math? Were you a good math? Were you a math whiz kid in high school and in college?
1: Yeah, sure. I was good at important math, like discovering player statistics and averages based off of box scores. Don't come to me with a calculus or none of that.
0: So here's the Terry math that you came up with. So he made $100K. He was paid $100K off this entire deal. His, over the course of his 82-game season, his average game paycheck was $262K. The year that this happened, the accusation, 22-23 season. He made $21.5 million that year. So the bribe, 38% of the game check. See, what you're illustrating, D-Day, you hear people that lazily just say, oh, the proliferation of sports betting is just leading to more stories such as this. No, it's leading to guys getting caught, and the money is so great, and it, you need to illustrate it these ways, this way with hashtag Terry Math, that most athletes that are participating in major professional sports that can impact some of these results know the dumbest thing you could do is get involved in anything like this, because then the real money train you don't have access to anymore. Because if you get caught, and these sports books having more information now than ever, we'll catch you. They knew about the Rozier thing, sports books, the day it happened. They saw it clean as day. The NBA then chose not to do anything about it, allegedly. And that's why the Miami Heat are so mad that the NBA might have had this information and still allowed the Charlotte Hornets to trade Terry Rozier for a first-round draft pick, knowing that this guy had been involved in something like this, and let him play, continue to play. Hashtag Terry Math. As promised, the 10 best college basketball teams. Rosters close to being set. I have those rankings. Next on Westwood One Sports Night.
2: The Super Bowl champion Seahawks. MVP Matthew Stafford's Rams. And Mike Vrabel's Patriots are all back on the field for OTAs. Football news is happening now, and no one covers it like your home of the NFL and Super Bowl 61. 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

0: 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Here's Josh Graham.
1: Oliver, I'm not a great singer. Case in point, sang Rocky Top earlier this hour. But love singing karaoke. It's a good time. Did it at the Final Four in Indianapolis with our Westwood One sports team. Place called the Wild Beaver Saloon in downtown Indy. It was a good time. 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Not by Darius Rucker, contrary to popular belief. That song you were just playing, Santeria Sublime, sang that on Bourbon Street in New Orleans. I have one rule when it comes to karaoke, Oliver. Can't sing the same song twice. So that way, when you hear a song like Santeria by Sublime, first thing your brain goes to is, oh, that moment in time. So there you go. Karaoke, good time. One of these times, D-Day, we need to have a Westwood One sports night function, like a retreat, where you, me, Oliver, Linnell, we go out and we sing karaoke songs. Like, what would be your song of choice if you had to pick one?
2: Not a karaoke guy, so I'll let you have two. I'll double and pass it on to the next person.
1: That's no fun. Oliver, have you ever sang karaoke before? He's on the phone. 310-840-4910. He's been drowning in the phone calls. So rather than get Oliver's karaoke expertise...
3: Yes, I have.
1: Shared to 300 markets across the country. Yes, okay, Oliver, what did you sing?
3: This was probably middle of high school, so this was 7 years ago, but I think we hit 1,000 Years by Christina Perry was one of them for sure.
1: Excellent. Excellent pick. Da-da-da-da-da-da-do. And you got to do the head movement, like Terry Crews and White
3: No,
1: Chicks.
3: You're thinking of, that's by Carly Rae Jepsen. 1,000 Years by Christina Perry is like the...
1: Super sad song. I was thinking 1,000 Miles, not Carly Rae Jepsen.
3: Or not by Carly Rae Jepsen, but I know what you mean, yes.
1: Vanessa Carlton.
3: We didn't do 1,000 Miles.
1: Vanessa Carlton. 1,000 Years? Why on earth would you sing that song? Super sad? Christina Perry? What?
3: It was greatness. I don't know.
1: All right.
3: Don't question my decisions at 16 years old, man. I was having a good time.
1: I want the audio of this. That's what I want. More than anything, it's time to rank the top 10 teams in college basketball because rosters are pretty close to set. The transfer portal is tamped down. The deadline for teams or pardon players to pull their name out of the NBA draft was last night. Some key players kept their name in. Some key players decided to go back to college. And that's affected this list. So this, frankly, should be what the top 10 looks like when the preseason poll comes out later this year. Top 10 teams of college basketball. Let's start with some honorable mentions. No Louisville, no Tennessee. Their entire starting fives have been transformed by the portal. That's generally hit or miss. You got to be careful with that. You want to have some continuity on your roster to be one of the 10 best teams in the country. Don't have Alabama there. Aiden Holloway, that situation's unclear. Greg Byrne, the AD, was speaking this week at SEC meeting, says there is a path for him to be back on the floor. They're just not ranked in the top 10. So with respect to those teams, they're not included in the top 10. Let's start with St. John's. Rick Pitino's Johnnies. Our number 10, top 10 college basketball rankings. This is a bet on Pitino. You ask a college basketball coach who the best coach in the country is, they're probably going to point to Pitino. He's your favorite basketball coach's favorite basketball coach. And this is a reaction to the deadline last night. The biggest headline might have been Tunde Yesenfu deciding to take his name out of the draft, leave Baylor, going into the portal to go to St. John's. According to Adam Zagoria, respected reporter in the Northeast, $6 million, yes and foo, is set to make taking his name out of the NBA draft to play at St. John's. They have a nice blend of returners, some older international players as well. They're at number 10. Number 9, the Texas Longhorns. Not only do they bring back 15-point-per-game scorer Matas Vojtitis. Nailed it. Vojtitis. Never get that name right. He was great for them this past year with Swain and with Mac, too. They had a lot of great players. They have a massive portal haul at Texas, highlighted by Isaiah Johnson, who comes in, I think, from Colorado. David Punch, big, big impact inside from TCU. Then you factor in, this team went to the Sweet 16 this past year. Sean Miller, he's its coach, and they have a five-star combo guard, too. It's a nice mix of talent. Texas, number 9. Number 8, Virginia. While there's so much turnover on rosters everywhere, Ryan Odom is steering heavy towards continuity. 4 of Virginia's top 6 scorers are back. 7 returners are expected in their rotation. That includes first-team All-ACC forward Tez DeRitter. This team likely has a talent ceiling, but don't forget, they were a top 10-ish team for much of last year. Don't sleep on the Hoos. Number 7, this might surprise you how low this team is, the UConn Huskies, the national runner-up this past year. The Huskies, they're going to be without their top 3 scorers from last year. Going to be without Alex Caravan and his culture that he sets. Without Solo Ball, who's taking a medical redshirt next season to recover from wrist surgery. That's a lot to replace for a Husky team that, if we're being honest about, they were really fortunate throughout the tournament to get to the title game, whether it be surviving Furman in round 1, close game against Michigan State in the Sweet 16, and obviously what happened against Duke. That miracle finish. They do have Braylon Mullins, who hit that shot back. Siwas Demery returns too. Jaden Ross is back. Speaking of Duke, you get Duke transfer Nick Kaminya. He's a real factor as well going into his sophomore season. UConn in at number 7, having to replace too much. Number 6, the Arkansas Razorbacks. It would have been ideal if Malik Thomas returned last night, but they did get Billy Richmond to pull his name out of the draft. That's a nice alternative. It's hard not to love their additions. Jeremiah Wilkinson, a bucket at Georgia, now a Razorback. Cooper Bowser, who nearly knocked off UConn single-handedly at Furman, a monster, is now playing for John Calipari in Fayetteville. Jordan Smith, top 4 recruit in the country. 7-footer Mika Murinen, highly sought after, really skilled player. Arkansas, ton of dudes on this team. John Cal's team is for real. Let's go to number 5. Top 5 teams in the country ranking the best college basketball teams. The Arizona Wildcats. The Wildcats, one of college basketball's most dominant teams this past year, made it to the Final Four for the first time in 25 years. They lose Koa Pete, who they thought they might get back last night. That's a blow. But they do have Karchinkov back and Krivas back. Plus, they snag North Carolina's starting point guard and Derek Dixon and Caleb Holt. That's another one of those real-deal 5-star guards who's going to be playing in Tucson. Arizona at 5. Number 4, this might also surprise you, the reigning champion Michigan Wolverines. They're not going anywhere. With Elliot Cadeau back, Trey McKinney back, they're going to be carrying the torch among the returning players. But the 2 transfer bigs that they've added, they're not A.D. Mara. They're not Rhett Johnson. Plus, Teixeira and Burnett, their big culture losses, and Yaxel Lindeborg was the Big Ten Player of the Year. 5-star Brandon McCoy, that's going to help. And Dusty May, he did add some depth in the portal, but just don't see a dude that's going to be one of those National Player of the Year type of guys like Yaxel Lindeborg was. And like some of these top teams we're about to get to might have on their team. Number 3 in the rankings, the Illinois Fighting Illini. Even though the Illini made its first Final Four in 21 years, that looked like a team that was ahead of schedule with what Brad Underwood is going to be bringing back in Champaign. essentially all the foreign guys. You know the joke that Oliver made during the Final Four? Hey, I learned a lot about geography by just learning Illinois' roster. Well, all those international players, all of them are returning. Mirkovic, the twins, Andre Stojakovic, Paige's son. Plus, they added a 15-point-per-game scorer from Providence in Stefan Vox. He's going to be replacing Keaton Wagler, a lottery pick. Number two, the Duke Blue Devils. The Blue Devils roster has everything. You want returning players. Caden Boozer, Caleb Foster back at point guard. They commit two potential first-round draft picks in Dame Sarr and Pat Gamba to return to the team. Newcomers. Wisconsin's John Blackwell might be the best guard in the portal, maybe the greatest Duke portal signing ever. And they also, by the way, signed the number one high school recruiting class, too. So there's a lot to love on the Blue Devils roster. And then number one, it's the Florida Gators. It's absurd how loaded this Gators team is, especially if championship team star Denzel Aberdeen gets his waiver. They need to get a waiver from the NCAA for him to be available. With Aberdeen, remember, Florida won it all in 2024. Then he goes to Kentucky, and now he's back with Florida again. But they still have so many guys from that title team and a team last year that was the number one seed in the NCAA tournament that are returning. Houck, Chinalu, Alex Condon, all back for this year's run. Plus Boogie Fland is back for a second season in Gainesville. So there you have it. Florida, the number one team in the country. Those are your top 10 teams in college basketball. October, early November, it can't get here soon enough. Make sure if you haven't already, you are subscribed to the podcast. 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So however and wherever you're listening or watching, we greatly appreciate that. 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That's next on Westwood One Sports Night.
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0: Westwood One Sports Night. Here's Josh Graham.
1: Okay, hear us out. Has Spurs Thunder actually been bad? Game one, that was close. Multiple OTs. Has this series been a microcosm of the NBA season? D-Day, you remember opening night. You had that multi-overtime game. I think it was OKC in Houston. And we're thinking, this NBA season's gonna be great. And it might have been the most volatile, tumultuous regular season that the NBA's had in modern history. So this series starts, and it's a tremendous game. And ever since then, every fourth quarter, the game's decided. You got the Mason Plumleys and Bismack Biyombos of the world coming out there and playing in mop-up time. Here are the following scores since Game 1. I'll defend Game 2, D-Day, 112-113. I'll defend that game because you might remember a lot of interesting things happened. That's when you had, like, the brawl, where the near brawl. Who was the player on the OKC bench? Isaiah Joe, who tried to pump fake one of the get-back coaches, acted like he was going to get involved in that scrum when Mitchell fouled Stephon Castle hard at the basket. That's the same game that Jalen Williams got hurt, Dylan Harper, De'Aaron Fox. Like, that was a game that was so physical. However, just because it was a 9-point game doesn't mean it felt like it was in doubt in the fourth quarter. And some would say 66 free throws, 53 fouls called in a 48-minute basketball game. Not the most fun thing to watch. And the same could be said for Oklahoma City 123, San Antonio 108, 15-point margin in Game 3. Game 4, a 21-point San Antonio win. Game 5, a 13-point Oklahoma City win. And tonight, the widest margin of the bunch, San Antonio by 27. SGA held to 15 points, while Victor Wembanyama went for 28 and 10. So, D-Day, we ask the question again. Couple of questions. Has this series actually been bad? In addition to who's going to win Game 7 and who are you rooting for? 310-840-4910 if you want in. Has it actually been bad, D-Day?
2: It has been. Blowouts are not interesting in any capacity. Tonight was atrocious.
1: Is a blowout worse than 66 free throws and 53 fouls called in 48 minutes?
2: Yes. Because the game is effectively, you can turn it off. You don't need to watch all four quarters. You did not need, nothing took place in the fourth quarter tonight that meant anything. You didn't need to watch that at all. Unless you're trying to see, like, 12th men run pick and rolls.
1: Unless you're worried about the total. I don't know what that would have been tonight. I assume it went way over. If it's 118.91 would have been 209. That sounds like it would have been pretty close, D-Day. Was there some Vegas drama? See, we got Graham's gambling. We'll do it in about 15 minutes. You say there was no reason to watch the fourth quarter. There might have been plenty of reason for some of the folks that had low or had high on OKC San Antonio. Because most of the numbers that are set for this series, we talked about how it's a 4.5-point spread for the game itself, Game 7 on Saturday. 212.5 is the total?
2: This total was 218.
1: So, oh, okay. Well, there you go. Way under. Way under. We're all good on that front. Deserving side came home. 310-840-4910 if you want it on that front. Another topic we're hitting on. A busy, newsworthy week in college sports. But the big takeaway to have in the world of college football, the SEC is contending with Notre Dame for being the most delusional, obnoxious entity in all of college sports. See, Notre Dame's owned that crown for the last few decades. Or at least, let's just limit our scope to college football. Notre Dame doesn't get talked about in these terms, but they should. They're the Dallas Cowboys of college football. That's what Notre Dame is. Hasn't won a title in more than 30 years, yet conflates their television ratings with being one of the top programs in college football, which they aren't. They are not. Whatever the metric you care to look at, they are not that. Yet they expect everybody to treat them as if they're special. Oh, we're independent. Good for you. We have a special television deal with NBC. Yeah, that pays less than what every school gets paid out in their TV deals now that get renewed every handful of years other than the ACC. Notre Dame lost the only two difficult games on their schedule they had last year, yet cried foul, took their ball home, took their ball and went home when they didn't get into the playoff. We're not even going to play in a bowl game. And now they've positioned themselves to automatically make the playoff if they're ranked in the top 12 of college football. So in order to top Notre Dame as being more obnoxious, as being more delusional than Notre Dame, you have to do something pretty significant. Greg Sankey just walked into the room and said, hold my beer. The SEC is not handling it well that the Big Ten has become the best conference in college football. Not handling it well at all. Actually, quite literally denying reality. Here was Greg Sankey, the SEC commish, earlier today at SEC meetings in Destin, Florida.
3: If you look at the entirety of our league, we are by far the most competitive, the strongest football league, by far. But you're going to lose games when it's close and competitive like that. So why have they surpassed us? It's an oddball. It's bounced a couple times the wrong way. Indiana was pretty dominant in the Rose Bowl last year. A lot of other games, you look pretty close margin, and we've been the beneficiary on those.
1: Hmm. Here's the funny magic trick the SEC has played some version of all offseason long. Whether it's Kirby Smart crashing out, making this point on a podcast, Lane Kiffin doing the same thing with the Part of My Take guys. They'll do this magic trick, and you hear Greg Sankey say it there, top to bottom, we're just better than everybody else. You're bound to lose some close games. When they won all the championships for a long stretch, you know, before you could legally pay players. Just interesting, by the way. SEC fans get red in the face when you say this. Oh, you're going to say that we were paying players while others weren't? Yeah, that's what we're going to say. Or you just want us to believe it's some great giant coincidence that right when everybody could start paying players legally, you suddenly are not as dominant as you were before. Really got to put our thinking caps hard on this one, on why it might be that the SEC is not nearly as dominant as they were anymore. But anyway, that's not even the magic trick we're talking about. When they won all those titles, you'd hear the saying, it just means more. SEC, SEC. You'd hear them saying, the secret sauce to the SEC winning the way it did is how battle-tested they are. Can't take a week off in the SEC. It just prepares you. Makes your battle armor as thick as it can be. Then you get Lane Kiffin saying on, again, Part of My Take, that the reason why the SEC now has fallen behind the Big Ten is because there's only a few teams that are really good in the Big Ten, and they only have a couple difficult games, and then they can coast against all the easy teams. In the SEC, we just get worn down by playing all these difficult teams. There's not a week off. We just get worn down. That's what it is. So which one is it? When you win and you have a difficult schedule because your conference is just better than everybody else, you're battle-tested. But then when you lose, it's because you're worn down? There isn't the possibility for just a third option that one conference is better than you right now? Because the truth is, not only has the SEC not won the title in the last three seasons, the Big Ten, meanwhile, has won all 3 years with three different schools, the SEC hasn't even had a finalist. So contrary to Greg Sankey's point, just a couple of weird bounces, you haven't even had a team make the championship game in any of the last 3 years. You haven't sniffed it. You haven't come close to winning the title. To further emphasize the SEC's true obnoxiousness, they are the one thing in the way of the college football playoff being expanding the 24. You could disagree on whether or not it should expand to 24. That's fine. But just know, within the sport, every other conference is on board with it. The coaches just put out a statement saying that they're in

were considering expansion possibilities, and they came to the conclusion that 16 is what they wanted. So this isn't Greg Sankey saying at the end of SEC meetings that they're against 24. It's just that they had already agreed on 16 and they haven't moved off of that position yet, which just so happens to mirror their television partner, ESPN, not wanting, if it expands further than 16, college football playoff games to hit the open market and ESPN not having exclusivity in broadcasting the CFP. The games that are on Turner, they sell to Turner. Turner, they license those games to Turner. So that's what really this is about. He didn't sound super supportive of the bipartisan bill to stabilize college athletics that's been discussed today and throughout the week. So it's hard to feel optimistic about that legislation. Sankey spent a large portion, this is rich, of his availability saying that the SEC has not been a disruptive conference within the sport. We're not being volatile. We've been very meticulous, all that. Yet let's not forget that it was the SEC that killed the Pac-12 because they're the ones that kicked off the realignment cycle by poaching Texas and Oklahoma. And that led to the Big Ten's reaction, and then that led to the Pac-12 season to exist. It is SEC.

0: SEC presidents talking about their league breaking off and just doing their own thing. It's not other conferences that are doing that. So congratulations to the Southeastern Conference. You're right there with Notre Dame. Maybe you've surpassed Notre Dame for being the most delusional, obnoxious entity in all of college football. D-Day, the Carolina Hurricanes, my Carolina Hurricanes, based in North Carolina, diehard, lifelong Canes fan. They have a chance to close things out Friday night in a Game 5, a chance to go to the Stanley Cup for the first time in 20 years. Don't know if I'm going to bet them, though. Graham's gambling. We got some bets to hand out next on Westwood One Sports Night.
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0: is Westwood One Sports Night. 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
1: Graham's gambling. Moments away. We had a caller not too long ago say that he had thoughts on every subject that we discussed tonight on the show. And he said he was going to get to all of those subjects in 30 seconds or less. And he failed miserably. He was on the first topic when the 30 seconds expired. He got a he started 4 or 5 seconds late. It was strange. The topics that we've been mainly hitting on, we have asked, who's going to win Game 7, Spurs or the Thunder, in the Western Conference Finals? We talked about the Taylor Swift wedding with Travis Kelce. Whether or not, A, how we should be covering this from a sports perspective. I'm a Carolina Hurricanes fan. I'm excited for my team to potentially make the Cup Final for the first time in 20 years. Travis is in Nova Scotia. Travis, rather than just asking you to pick a topic and tell me, do you think you could address all three of these topics in less than a minute if I were to time you?
2: No, I'll give her a go, but...
1: Okay, let me hold 1 second. Got my timer out. Western Conference Finals, Game 7, Thunder Spurs. Canadiens, Hurricanes. Travis Kelce, Taylor Swift wedding. In 3, 2, 1.
2: I'll give them to you in that order, too. Spurs, OKC, go OKC. SGA, Lou Dort, Canada represent, going to take it to you. You're 7'4", Wemby. That's born with a silver spoon. You should be having this on lockdown, but you're early. You got lots of time to come. Mad props. Canadians, yeah, I'm cheering for them. Detroit's my team, but you look at the Canadians on the Canadians roster, way more of them than on Carolina. Mad prop to Carolina. Go Canadians. Last one. What other weddings and sports are you covering other than this one right now? Is anyone covering? Not you. So how do we cover it? We cover it the same way we cover them the rest. We hardly talk about it until something worthwhile talking about sports comes up.
1: All right. 48 seconds. That was pretty good timing on your part. I disagree with all three of those takes. I don't know which of the ones I disagree with the most. I like the Spurs to win Game 7. I obviously am a diehard Carolina Hurricanes fan. I cannot wait for tomorrow night. And here's the thing. Just for scheduling purposes, I need the Canes to win tomorrow night, because if they do, I'll be in the building for Game 1 of the Cup Final on Tuesday. So they need to figure that one out. And then the Taylor Swift, Travis Kelce wedding, we're going to talk about it, because it's different than any other wedding. I mean, it might be the closest thing we've had to a royal wedding in America. In that
2: royal.
1: That's what I'm saying. It's like, it's, I mean, a lot of the royal weddings performative, it's ceremonial. In America,

0: our royal family is our celebrities. Like, we worship celebrities and celebrity culture and all that. So pop culture, what is our greatest form of entertainment? It's the NFL. And then who is our, what's our greatest export in terms of what people consume from America more than anything else? Pop music. Taylor Swift, the greatest pop musician. So you have a Hall of Fame football player marrying the biggest pop star in the world. Yeah, in terms of what matters to Americans, that, see, maybe this is something that is instructive considering you're in Canada. It matters a great deal down here for all those reasons I just outlined. There you go. There goes our friend from Nova Scotia. Great timing on the call, though. Takes-wise, three different topics, 48 seconds. That's pretty good. Now, let's hand out some bets because it's time for Graham's Gambling.
1: Oh, make count money all day, you know.
2: It's time for Graham's Gambling. Let's make some money.
0: Went 1-1 on our Thunder Spurs bets. Laid the 3.5 with San Antonio. They won by 27. Kaysen Wallace had 11. We went under 8.5. In hindsight, I should have gone Jared McCain, but he was right at the number, 13.5. I was debating between those two, which to go under on. I can't bet anything related to Kane's Canadians. Number one, Denton Day has given me, he hasn't given me a lot of betting advice, but when he does, I listen. What is one of your most important tips when it comes to betting sports, D-Day?
3: We love people and hate the public.
0: That is one rule. The other one related to the Hurricanes and me would be what?
3: Don't bet your team.
0: There you go. So I'm taking that to heart, especially since the Hurricanes are minus 200-plus favorites, according to our friends at DraftKings. There's no value there. Not betting over 3.5 goals for Carolina. I don't want to touch Montreal's over-under either, goals-wise. Just going to stay away from this game and enjoy watching it. So instead, I'm looking at baseball. Little bit of help from our guy Oliver Shack. I have a couple of big league bets we're handing out. I'm a fan of all the teams in the NL Central. I love watching the Pittsburgh Pirates play. We've been on the Pirates since before the season started, thinking that this is an exciting season in Pittsburgh. And here's Jared Jones making his season debut, guy who struggled to stay healthy. So Pittsburgh's a favorite in this game. However, I'm also a fan of Taj Bradley's work. And I like getting plus money with teams I think are going to win the baseball game. Jared Jones isn't going to pitch deep into this game. Jared Jones might also not look all that good, might be rusty. I like the Twins plus 114 to beat the Pittsburgh Pirates. Throwing for the Miami Marlins is Max Meyer. Watched him a few weeks ago against my Birds. That guy, he can throw. The New York Mets strike out a ton. Over under 5.5 strikeouts. That's it for Meyer, who's dueling Freddie Peralta. I'll take the minus 112 over 5.5 Ks for Max Meyer against the New York Mets. The Orioles do not know who they're facing on the mound. It's a TBD from the Blue Jays. Trevor Rogers has just looked awful for the Orioles. But what's the rule that we just presented? Don't bet on your team. So I'm not going to do that. Instead, just going to stay with those two and call it a day. Twins plus 114 and Max Meyer over 5.5 strikeouts. Those are our Graham's Gambling bets for Friday in sports. The last call for phone calls is answering this question. Which NFL contender is being talked about least right now? Like, who is flying most under the radar that you think has a shot at potentially getting to the Super Bowl or winning the darn thing? My answer: the Houston Texans. If you want in, 310-840-4910, you're welcome to it. The Houston Texans are the best team in the NFL that nobody is talking about right now. You can't write them off as a contender to win the AFC. Well, for one, it's mostly to do with the fact that who in the AFC can you actually confidently write off? Like, if you talk to Cleveland Browns fans, and we have, they think they can win the AFC. Everybody in the AFC North believes that. Everybody other than the Raiders in the AFC West believes that. Everybody, maybe not everybody in the AFC South. The Colts probably believe that. The Houston Texans, the Jaguars. Tennessee, probably not. That feels like a stretch. Bills, Patriots, like, just, again, the list is so much longer of teams that feel like they can win the AFC than teams that you can write off. There are a lot of good teams. There are no great teams. But the reason Houston could make a run is because it has an all-time defense. Number one overall defense last year, seemingly only going to get better. They might have the best young star pound for pound in the league. And Will Anderson, this guy's going to be a future league MVP. Just listen to the way D'Amico Ryans, Houston's coach, described him at practice today.
4: Yeah, Will continues to wreck practice. I'm probably going to have to sit him out here soon because we have to be able to actually practice. So he just keeps wrecking practice. So that's, just keep doing that. Keep causing havoc. That's what he does. And I was showing God, that's what he does on Sundays as well. So it's no surprise. But Will is the guy for everyone to watch of the intensity at which we operate. That's how Will Anderson plays. That's how I want everybody to be.
0: Exactly. This guy is wrecking practice. You can't practice right with him on the field. That guy is a real dude. The Texans' destiny, though, is largely dependent on the not-so-clear future of their quarterback, C.J. Stroud. It is true that C.J. had one of the greatest rookie years in NFL history. That's true. He helped turn the Texans from a team that had four head coaches in 4 years, turning them from a laughing stock to a playoff team every year that he's been there. But ever since his rookie season, his numbers, they've been on the decline. And that seems to correspond with having less and less support around him. And that support's only going to get smaller once he gets a big deal. That came to a head, by the way, his declining play, with an all-time stinker of a playoff performance against the Patriots. Going back to the getting paid front, don't forget, C.J. Stroud's eligible for a long-term extension this offseason, but right as June is right around the corner next week, he still hasn't received it yet. Here was Stroud earlier today making it known how he feels about that subject.
5: Let my agent handle it, you know, and, you know, if it's time to do it, then it is. If it's not, my job is football, so that's what I focus on, is just getting better. And I think I've held my bargain up on that edge. So, you know, I'm whatever happens, happens. You know, I'm excited to be a Texan this year and, you know, go from there.
0: He feels he's done his part. And if you make the playoffs every year in Houston, given what it was before, you can make a pretty strong case. But this might be the 1,000-foot view of what's most interesting about the quarterbacks. C.J. Stroud isn't the only QB in his draft class to not receive an extension this offseason. This might be bold, D-Day. Don't think that Anthony Richardson's getting that extension this offseason. Could be bold to say that, but don't think that that's happening. C.J. Stroud and Bryce Young both came from the same area. Southern California, L.A. They're friends, really tight, play basketball together. Bryce Young was taken number one in the draft to the Panthers. C.J. Stroud, number two to the Texans. Bryce hasn't been extended either. Neither QB at the top of that draft has gotten the long-term extension despite being eligible for it. But the Panthers have less reason to extend Bryce than Houston does C.J. Stroud. Bryce's sample size of production quality production, maybe flip-flop those, it's still small. It's as small as he is, honestly. He clearly has taken strides since the disastrous rookie season and being benched early on in his second year. But is an 8-9 division title in the NFC South enough to erase those realities and give this guy the bag? Obviously wise for Carolina to pick up the fifth-year option. There's no real downside to doing that. But this season, his play this year is going to instruct what his future in Charlotte should be. Albert Breer, he gave this analogy when it comes to Bryce Young. He compared his situation, Bryce's, to Baker Mayfield at the end of his Cleveland tenure, roughly 5 years ago. Baker, also an undersized quarterback, won the Heisman Trophy. Baker won Cleveland's first playoff game in seemingly forever, but the Browns didn't feel comfortable enough extending him, let him play on his fourth year of his contract. Baker got banged up. They decided to move on in favor of Deshaun Watson, moved Baker in the offseason to the Carolina Panthers. The Houston Texans, the best team that nobody is talking about. D-Day, do you have an answer to our NFL question of the day?
3: I think it's the Bengals.
0: Interesting. Isn't it funny that we get all these calls from Ohio and all of them are talking about the Browns potentially being that team, yet nobody brings up the Bengals? That might be further proving your point.
3: Exactly. I also don't know if the Bengals fans exist. I don't know that I've ever met a Bengals fan before.
0: Oh, they're out there. Who dat? Oh, wait, that's... Wait, what's the difference? Who's who day and who's who dat? Saints and Bengals.
3: The Saints, I think, are who dat. I think the Bengals are who day.
0: Well, sorry about that then. Who day? Who day? Who day think gonna beat them Bengals? The answer to that question, according to D-Day, nobody. Watch out for the Bengals. I am a fan. The word aura gets thrown around a lot. Do like the aura of Joe Burrow. Appreciate that.
3: You should grow your hair out like him.
0: I'm getting a haircut next week. Got a wedding. Why? I'll tell you why. For those watching on YouTube or watching on X, like, once we get to the point where the sideburns are over my glasses, like the sides of my glasses, it's too long and it's not controlled enough. And then if you're looking at the back, like the hairs on my collar, it's not a mullet, but it's like three quarters of the way there.
3: The hairs on my collar. I don't know why that made me laugh the way it did. You should grow your hair out, though. I think you look good.
0: I just think it's harder to manage. I like.
3: Yeah, but
0: I'll tell you what I like. Say it one more time.
3: Less money on haircuts.
0: It's true. The last time I got a haircut, D-Day, I think it was right before March Madness. That's the last time I got a haircut. So, for me, I know folks who get haircuts every month. For me, it's every couple of months. And since I got a wedding next weekend, I just want to look the part, you know, suit up. By the way, is this a safe space to rant about wedding-related matters since we were talking about Kelce and Swift? I don't know if in Florida this is going to get back to the bride and groom. I hope it doesn't. But one of the asks from the wedding party is that both the men and the gals who go to the wedding don't wear any bright colored clothing. See, normally it's just don't wear white, especially if you are a lady. I mean, only the bride wears white. We get that, right? But I don't have any dark colored suits, but they were specific. The guys don't wear any light colored suits. And apparently, this is what my wife tells me, light gray counts as a light color. And I'm thinking, well, hold a minute. Isn't gray like the darkest color not called black, regardless of the tint of gray that it is? I guess what I'm saying is, if I have a light shade of gray and I wear that to the wedding, am I going to get shamed and yelled at?
3: Have you ever been to a wedding where someone actually gets shamed at for what they're wearing other than somebody wearing white?
0: See, that's the thing, too. And I feel I have enough of a defense here just as being like a color absolutist and saying, you can't say that gray is a light color. I'll fight to the death on that. I'll fight you on this.
3: What if it's
0: just like I'll fight people who say that the Steelers are black and gold when actually they're black and yellow. It's not gold. See, if you're watching actually right now on Westwood One Sports on YouTube, you can see the distinction where over my right shoulder, there's a Wake Forest football helmet. That is actual gold. The Wake Forest logo. Over my left shoulder, Appalachian State claims to be the black and gold. That's flat out yellow. You can see the difference. That's yellow. Why is it not cool to say that yellow is your color when it is? My school does it. East Carolina, right there. Purple and gold. Purple and that's their chant. Fans yell purple, and they know to yell back gold. That's not gold. That's yellow. And you can't say that gray is a light color, regardless of the circumstances. Am I making sense right now?
3: You lost me a little bit. Light gray.
0: On the yellow part or the light colors?
3: On the gray part. You are hellbent on. I think you're thinking of life like a crayon box a little too much. And gray and black are next to each other in the crayon box, but like gray is a lighter color.
0: Gray is a lighter color, you say?
3: Yeah. Now I still think you can wear. I think when they say don't wear bright colors, they mean like don't wear pink and don't wear yellow and don't wear things of that nature. I think gray is still okay for what they're asking of you, but you generally gray is a light color. But also,
0: my move, I'm going to wear gray suit. I'm going to wear a dark color tie. That's going to be my move.
3: I mean this in the most respectful way to you and to the bride and groom. If people care what you are wearing, the wedding is not going well.
0: That's true, but you just want to be respectful. That's what I'm trying to do here. That's why I'm airing this out on 300 markets across the country on Westwood One Sports Night. What do we have to put this show to bed?
3: We have the most insane thing that I've ever seen on a TikTok, and it came from an MLB superstar. And I'll share that with you next.
2: The Thunder beat the Spurs.
0: What do we have to put this show to bed?
3: We have the most insane thing that I've ever seen on a TikTok, and it came from an MLB superstar. And I'll share that with you next.
2: The Thunder beat the Spurs and lead the series 3-2. SGA and crew are a win away from punching their ticket to their second consecutive finals. Will they get it done tonight in San Antonio? Westwood One Sports.
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0: Josh Graham.
1: You think Drake Toll's going to get to this Texas Tech possibility where pressure's being put on the Longhorns to buy out a game in the opener so they can meet head-to-head? D-Dag, going to be honest. I got out of the way on that topic because I thought, can I do it as good as Drake Toll? Probably not. So let's hope that's something that Drake Toll will address with the great Addy Bates producing. And shout out to Curtis and the gang as well, running things out there on the left coast. Great stuff tonight. However and wherever you listen or watch, greatly appreciate that. 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Also got the YouTube channel that's been growing quickly as well. However and wherever you watch or listen, greatly appreciate that. Let's close things out by putting this show to bed.
2: Bryce Harper might be like what Will Levis is to Major League Baseball. Remember when Will Levis was being weird and he's like, hey, I'm going to eat this banana with a peel on, or I'm going to put mayo in my coffee. Oh, hey, guy, that's odd. Bryce Harper gave us his teeth brushing routine. He's on TikTok now. And I follow Bryce Harper on TikTok. Some of the stuff is interesting. You know, he makes some coffee. I would not call him a barista, but I'm always interested in trying new flavors of things in my coffee, so I like wash it from time to time. But he posted this week his routine for brushing his teeth. And what he does, instead of like a normal person who puts the toothpaste on the toothbrush and then proceeds to brush the teeth, Bryce Harper puts the toothpaste on his tongue and then proceeds to brush it from there. I've always known he's odd. He once got on SportsCenter. I think it was with Van Pelt. He got on SportsCenter and called a meme a memmy, which, like, you're totally out of touch with reality if you're calling a meme a memmy. But I feel like the toothpaste directly on the tongue to start the process of brushing the teeth is weird. Like, objectively, that's a weird one.
1: I agree. However, I think with whatever happens in the bathroom, like getting ready for bed, going to the bathroom, whatever, I think people would be surprised how commonplace doing things differently is. It's like the age-old question, do you stand when you wipe versus sit? However you answer the question, just know that half the people ask that question answer it differently than you do, which blows the mind of everybody.
2: Never mind.
1: Correct, D-Day. Correct. That is the answer. Correct. People do. That's because no one's having that conversation, and you're not ever with someone other than a significant other to see that activity happen. So what I'm saying to you is, it wouldn't shock me if people actually did brush their teeth that way. More than you think. Not like a majority, not like the one that I just brought up a second ago, where you'd be stunned to know that half the people, you know, are one way or the other on that front. The question I have for you on the way out is, as a DC sports fan, rank these Washington Nationals in terms of being best Nats ever. Steven Strasburg, Bryce Harper, Max Scherzer, Ryan Zimmerman.
2: Max Scherzer won Strasburg in terms of, like, success.
1: Greatest Nats ever.
2: Scherzer won, Zimmerman 2, Strasburg 3, Soto 4, Bryce Harper 5.
1: Oh, I forgot about Soto. So Scherzer's, Bryce Harper's not high up on that list.
2: And he won a championship. All them other dudes won a championship.
1: In fact, you guys won the championship the year after Bryce left.
2: Yeah, good times.
1: That does sound like fun. How did you celebrate that night?
2: A lot of running in the street and dancing to Baby Shark.
1: What street?
2: My home street.
1: Oh, so you didn't go out to the streets of D.C. and party?
2: No.
1: Okay. Good to know. Learned a lot on this program. Quite a bit. Friday night show is going to be a zoo. I might be the happiest I've been as a sports fan since I was 13 or 12 years old. If the Carolina Hurricanes win the Eastern Conference Finals tomorrow night. That's how excited I'm going to be. Cannot wait. Oh, I'm super pumped. Canes, Canadiens. Friday also brings us free-for-all Friday. Can't wait for it. Drake Toll in the meantime. Let's have ourselves a Friday. Westwood One Sports Night.
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0: Spurs 118, Oklahoma City 91. We have a game 7 on our hands between these two heavyweights. Who are you rooting for to win? Who's going to win game 7? The beauty of a show such as this one is we get a chance to react to that in real time, 310-840-4910. But there's another question we're asking as well, and this might be one you have to think about for a second. Which NFL contender do you think is getting the least amount of attention or praise? Or in other words, who is a contender that you believe is not being talked about as one? 310-840-4910. Because there is a team today that fits that bill starting their offseason program. The Houston Texans are the best team in the NFL that nobody is talking about right now. That's mostly because you can't write off more than half of the conference right now. Sincerely, how many teams could you see winning the AFC as of right now? Rattling off the list, everybody's got flaws. New England's got flaws. They won the conference last year. Buffalo and Baltimore, they're your favorites. They got first-year head coaches, and they haven't been to the Super Bowl with those quarterbacks yet. The Chiefs, Patrick Mahomes coming off an injury and a not-so-good year last year. The Denver Broncos, you can certainly poke your holes through their case. The L.A. Chargers might be a good answer to this question. Maybe it's the Pittsburgh Steelers if their defense up to snuff and Aaron Rodgers continues to elevate his game. But how many teams can you write off? There are more teams that can win the AFC than you can write off right now. And that's good for the conference. That's good for the NFL in terms of an interest perspective. The Houston Texans are the best team in the NFL that nobody's talking about. The reason that Houston could make a run, it's because of their all-time defense. They were the number one overall defense in the NFL last year. Not Seattle, not New England, not Seattle, and not the, who are we forgetting about? The New England Patriots. It was the Houston Texans. And they have this incredible pass rush. It's seemingly only getting better, this defense. They might have the best player pound for pound of the entire league in Will Anderson. Listen to what D'Amico Ryans said about Will Anderson earlier today.
1: Will continues to wreck practice. I'm probably going to have to sit him out here soon because we have to be able to actually practice. So he just keeps wrecking practice. So that's just keep doing that. Keep causing havoc. That's what he does. And I was showing God that's what he does on Sundays as well. So it's no surprise. But Will is the guy for everyone to watch of the intensity at which we operate. That's how Will Anderson plays. That's how I want everybody to be.
0: Mm-hmm. We need to take this guy out of practice because he's wrecking our ability to actually practice, Will Anderson. The destiny of the Houston Texans is largely dependent on the not-so-clear status of their quarterback, C.J. Stroud. Your belief on what this team's ceiling is likely hinges on your view of him. It's true that C.J. had one of the greatest rookie seasons in the history of the NFL. He helped turn the Texans from a laughingstock in the league to a playoff team every year he's been there. But ever since that rookie season, his numbers have gotten progressively worse, and that seems to correspond with having lesser resources, which is only going to get smaller once he hypothetically gets paid. And that declining play came to a head with an all-time bad playoff performance in New England to end Houston's season. Don't forget, he is eligible for a long-term extension this offseason, but June is right around the corner. Still hasn't received that deal yet. And here was Stroud making it known today how he feels on that subject.
2: Let my agent handle it, you know, and, you know, if it's time to do it, then it is. If it's not, my job is football, so that's what I focus on, is just getting better. And I think I've held my bargain up on that edge. So, you know, I'm you know, whatever happens, happens. You know, I'm excited to be a Texan this year and, you know, go from there.
0: I've held up my end of the bargain. If C.J. Stroud looks like the guy we saw two seasons ago, and Houston's defense was what it was even last year, they can win the AFC. Now, Stroud isn't the only top quarterback from his draft class to not receive an extension this offseason. No, we're not going to make any Anthony Richardson jokes here. His hometown friend, his classmate, Bryce Young, taken number one in the draft that year, C.J. Stroud number two, he hasn't been extended either. But the Panthers, they have less reason to extend C.J. Stroud, or less reason to extend Bryce than Houston does C.J. See, Bryce's sample of being, of having quality production, shall we say, it's almost as small as he is. He clearly has taken strides since his disastrous rookie season and then being benched early in year two, but an 8-9 division title, it doesn't erase those realities yet. So for Carolina, they're actually in a good spot. Hey, give the guy the fifth-year option. There's not a lot of pressure from Bryce's camp to get a long-term deal done right now because everybody kind of understands they need to see more from Bryce. Hey, can you finish with a winning record before we give you substantial money and a long-term deal? His play this year is going to instruct the future of Bryce Young in Charlotte. Albert Breer, like this comparison, Albert Breer compared Bryce's situation to Baker Mayfield's at the end in Cleveland, roughly 5 years ago. Baker won Cleveland's first playoff game in forever, but they let it go into his fourth season, and then Bake got banged up, and the Browns went, of course, after Deshaun Watson. So we'll see whether or not the Panthers are going to be happy with what they get out of Bryce Young this season. Same thing for C.J. Stroud in Houston, but in Houston's case, it's a bigger headline if C.J. Stroud isn't signing an extension before camp starts versus Bryce Young not getting that extension. If C.J. Stroud meets his potential, then Houston is a contender to go to the Super Bowl. And if they're a contender to go to the Super Bowl, is there a team you would put that classification on that's being talked about less than Houston is? Who is an NFL contender you believe is that, but is getting the least amount of attention and praise? 310-840-4910 if you want in. Also, we're talking about Spurs, Thunder, San Antonio 118, Oklahoma City 91. This game kind of breaking a lot of the air quote narratives that are out there. It's going to be a OKC bench game. Their depth is going to be why they close things out. They average 41 points per game from their bench in the regular season. Tonight they got roughly 35, 36. That bench has not been so good on the road except for game three, which is looking more and more like an anomaly. Oh, OKC gets all the whistles and all the foul calls. San Antonio got twice as many free throw attempts tonight as Oklahoma City did. Victor Wembanyama, 28 points in 28 minutes. Ho-hum, 10 rebounds, doing everything possible to extend this series. Shai Gilgeous-Alexander struggling again, second time in three games that he struggled. 6 of 18 from the field, only 15 points for SGA. He didn't hit a three tonight. 310-840-4910 if you want in. Let's go to Mr. Positive, who wants in on the Western Conference Finals. Who are you rooting for in Game 7? Who wins Game 7? I like San Antonio, by the way, to win on Saturday night. What say you, Mr. Positive?
3: Josh, my man. Boom shakalaka. Yes, I want San Antonio. I think the two MVPs, if you will, are going to go head-to-head, and it's going to be Ali Frazier, Game 7. It's going to be fantastic. And I got to tell you, I mean, that Wemby is something special. He's going to change the game like Wilt Chamberlain. And real quick, rest in peace, Claude Lemieux. I mean, what a history with him against the Detroit Red Wings and my man, my buddy Darren McCarty. Oh, my God, the fights and everything, and they became friends. What a great loss, and I mean, very, very sad. And then as to how he passed, And the game of the football team, you know how I've been really down on the Detroit Lions? We've got a week schedule, Josh, and I just feel that we might have a chip on our shoulders, and I think we just might be able to come through. We might get a little bit lucky here and there, and we might go far. I know it's a little bit wild for Mr. Positive to be really behind the Detroit Lions because you know how I love my Buffalo Bills.
0: Or just be positive lately, Mr.
3: Right.
0: Positive.
3: Right, I'm trying to be positive.
0: I appreciate
3: what you
0: it.
3: Say. Okay,
0: I appreciate
3: hey,
0: your
3: love
0: positivity,
3: you,
0: and I'll add this. I'll add this. Yeah, everybody go for their dreams. Sorry about that. Mr. Positive, the Claude Lemieux front, it's also really shocking that he passed away. He was the torchbearer for Game 3 of the Eastern Conference Finals for the Montreal Canadiens. So you're referencing Avs, his Avs tenure and the 0-1 Cup team going up against Detroit, four-time Cup winner. But let's not forget about his time in Montreal, where he was a legend there too, 93 championship team, and just making a public appearance a few days ago, which makes it all the more sadder, all the more surprising. 310-840-4910. Let's go to John, who's in San Diego. John, what do you think? Who do you think faces the Knicks in the NBA Finals next week? Is it San Antonio or is it Oklahoma City?
4: Josh, first of all, thank you for the call, man. I listen to you every morning when I drive to work, but I think San Antonio closes this out. The way Wemby's playing right now kind of feels like they're a little bit of an underdog, and I think they take on my Knicks. And I just wanted to say that there's kind of three reasons why I think the Knicks beat either OKC or the Spurs, who I think. 27-year drought. I think there's magic in the air for New York. And then also a cool thing that I actually found out last week, that Jalen Brunson's dad, Rick, he was a guard on that run that they made in 99. And now it's Jalen's turn to kind of make for his dad there. And,
0: Brunson's dad, just kind of like
4: the historic win streak they've had is, 11 straight playoff wins, like just the Knicks run, man. I think just they're a winning machine right now. And I think whoever they play is going to be beat up, and I think the Knicks are well-rested and are ready to take on the world, man.
0: Go New York, go New York, go. Appreciate the call from you, John. And just looking up the last time the Knicks lost a basketball game, do you want to take a guess the date, D-Day? The last time the Knicks lost a basketball game altogether.
5: It's got to be sometime in the month of April.
0: The answer is April 23rd. Let me look up something that happened in baseball in April. This is crazy. Oliver, you ready for the craziest stat that you're going to hear all day? As a lover of baseball, you're going to appreciate this.
6: Let me hear it.
0: The last time the New York Knicks lost a basketball game, Alex Cora was still the manager of the Boston Red Sox.
6: Oh, man. That's a tough
0: one. Cora was fired on April 25th. The Knicks last lost a game April 23rd.
6: Wow. That's crazy.
0: There you go. There's your crazy stat of the day. We don't need any music to back that up. But we are asking the question on the NFL front. We have, by the way, post-game sound, hearing from Steph Castle, hearing from SGA. You'll hear that. We'll react to it in just a minute. But the NFL question we're asking, best team in the NFL that no one's talking about, 310-840-4910. We get to those calls. We get to the post-game sound from Spurs Thunder. All of that next on Westwood One Sports Night.
7: 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But will the three-time Super Bowl MVP be fully ready for the Chiefs opener against Denver? 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

0: is Westwood One Sports Night. Here's Josh Graham.
1: I think which NFL team do you believe to be a contender that is not being talked about at all? Which NFL contender is being talked about the least? I think it's the Houston Texans. You find me anywhere that people are talking about how good this team is. C.J. Stroud, if he plays up to his rookie year standard and this defense is even as good as they were a year ago, they can contend. We got postgame sound to get to from the Spurs 118-91 win in Game 6 over the Thunder. You'll hear that momentarily. We'll react to it. 310-840-4910. Let's go to Jay, who's in Cleveland. Jay, please don't tell me, because you are calling in Cleveland. Shout out to my friend Nick Wilson, by the way, on 92.3, the game out in Cleveland, one of our great affiliates. Please don't tell me you're about to call into this show and tell me that the Cleveland Browns are a contender to go to the Super Bowl this year. Is that what you were about to do?
2: The Knicks, because the Knicks are playing great basketball right now. And me personally, I think they're going to win it. They beat the brakes off the Cavs.
1: Jay,
2: you know, it was
1: Jay,
2: it was not even
1: Jay,
2: close.
1: Jay, I asked you a football question. Who is
2: are you
1: about to make the case for the Browns in football to go to the Super Bowl?
2: Because first off, if I'm not mistaken, we had one of the best, I'm gonna say top five defense last year. I heard you say something, Will Anderson. If I'm not mistaken,
1: we got
2: the best defensive player in the league with Myles Garrett. We also have defensive rookie of the year, Carson Schlesinger, Mason Graham. Our defense is pretty nice. Our offense is not looking too bad. You know, we went out there and got two rookie receivers. We still got the guy that got the dropsies. Who knows what he's going to do?
1: Jay.
2: But also, Deshaun Watson.
1: Hold one second, Jay. No one's saying that Cleveland can't be better, that Cleveland can't be good. Who knows? Maybe Cleveland can't surprise some people, contend perhaps in the AFC North. That's a different mark than doing something the Browns have never done in their history, which is go to the Super Bowl this year. That's the conversation we're having.
2: I mean, have the Texans been to the Super Bowl?
1: Well, no, I mean, they've been around for 20 years.
2: I'm just throwing this out there. I mean, you know, I've watched their quarterback from Ohio State for a long time. He's not the most dependable. You know, neither is our quarterback. You know,
1: the Texans have made the playoffs three straight years. The Browns have played three playoff games this century.
2: I mean, I get it. I get where you're coming from, but at the same time, we're talking hypotheticals. We're not there yet, but I do think the Browns have a good chance. I'm gonna call you back mid-season. If I'm not mistaken, I believe we play the Texans this year.
1: Jay, if you don't think I'm gonna remember this call from Jay and Cleveland, you just call Oliver halfway through the season, and you tell him, hey, I'm the guy who said that Cleveland can win the Super Bowl this year. I got you.
2: I
1: appreciate the call, Jay. I'll remember this.
2: You call me back.
1: That's what I'm saying. You call me back, and I'll remember this if the Browns do, in fact, make that run to the Super Bowl for the first time or are one of the top teams in the AFC. And I'll admit I'm wrong. See, I'm equal opportunity here. I believe when you're right, spike the football. None of this Barry Sanders crap, hand the ball to the ref. Spike the ball if you get something right. But at the same time, you got to own it when you're wrong. Be accountable when you're wrong. And if I'm wrong, I'll own it. I'll remember this. Chance in Alabama wants in. Who's the team that you think's being talked about the least among the contenders in the AFC?
3: All right, so I may have misunderstood the question. Thank you for taking the call, by the way. I thought it was not talked about enough. So I'm going to change my answer. I was going to say the Bills

0: not talked about enough, but they are talked about. So I'm going to switch it up. I'm going to say
1: they're the betting favorite. They're the betting favorite, I think, right? It's Buffalo and Baltimore that are the betting favorites right now. So yeah, it's right to move off that. They're being talked about plenty as being a contender. I don't think people are talking about the Texans. And did you just say Tampa? That's an interesting nomination.
0: Yeah. Tampa. I'm going to go with Tampa. I think their receiving core is great. I know they drawing a blank on his name.
1: Mike Evans, going to San Francisco.
0: Yes, sir. But,
1: Mike
0: man,
1: Evans,
0: I love their receiving. Yeah, I love their receiving core. They got a good offensive line. I like Baker, man. I can't believe Cleveland let him go. It's insane to me. But, yeah, I'm going to go with Tampa, and I think they have a real shot. If they can get past L.A., you know, win their division, you know, get some home games, I think they're looking pretty good, man. And I think they got a legitimate shot. And as far as C.J. Stroud goes, he's not really crying, but saying he's held up his own. Yeah, you did your rookie year, but so what have you done for me lately? And that defense has carried that team,
1: I mean,
0: man.
1: Three straight playoff appearances for Houston. I mean, come on.
0: Yeah, because the defense has got him. I wish I would have looked up the stats. I wonder what his ranking is, Pro Football Focus, all that. He's not been great, man, other than his rookie year. He's just been average at best. He doesn't look like the same guy. I don't know what happened to him. It's like it's like coach has figured out what to do with him. You know what I'm saying?
1: Would you take him over Bryce Young?
0: Yeah, I would take him over Bryce Young. And the only reason why is because of Bryce Young's size.
1: All right. Chance, appreciate
0: I like
1: the call.
0: Bryce Young. I'm an Alabama fan, but, you know, he's just so small, man. He's just so damn small. It's hard to, you know, succeed in the NFL when you're that darn small.
1: Yeah, we'll see. That's going to get answered as well. C.J. Stroud versus Bryce. Roll Tide. There he goes. Getting to the OKC San Antonio sound, let's hear from the winning side first. Stephon Castle, this is a pretty bold statement. Going into Game 7, speaking pretty confidently, this is courtesy of the NBC telecast.
2: As a group, we all want this. It's right there in front of us. And, we feel like collectively that we're better than this team. And we didn't want to let our fans down on our home court either. So coming out here with a chance to go back in OKC and play a game 7, I feel like that's all the motivation you need.
1: Do you buy, D-Day, that San Antonio is the better team here?
3: Well, they sure looked a lot better tonight. I think they had the better player.
1: I still think OKC is the better collective team. But they're deeper. Like, let's try to imagine what this team is if Jalen Williams is on it, for example. And the fact that he isn't and they're still deeper than San Antonio is says that they're the better team. But Victor Wembanyama is the best player. That, to me, is the separator. Victor Wembanyama, or the equalizer, rather. Okay, Oklahoma City, you're deeper. You might be a better team. And more experienced. Won the finals last year. San Antonio has the best player. And roll the balls out. And there's the drama. There's the tension. There are the storylines. SGA was talking about the quality of playoff opponents he's run into. Denver in years past. Indiana in a 7-game finals. And he had some high praise about the San Antonio Spurs.
4: When I hear you say that, I mean, you guys obviously went through the ringer with a couple game 7s last year, but do you feel like these Spurs, that they're the toughest challenge you guys have faced as a group so far?
5: I don't know. They're up there for sure. Indiana and Denver were pretty tough. taking us to game 7, probably the common denominator with those groups. But yeah, they're a very tough team, really good team, especially this late in the season. You're going to play teams of this caliber. It's no surprise. When you're on a playoff run, you run into teams that are very good, especially when you get this late. And however many games it takes,
1: One more from SGA. Getting ready for Saturday's Game 7 on their home floor.
6: We talk so much about the other guys that are fighting through stuff, but how much mental and physical fatigue do you have, and how are you fighting through it?
7: Oh, I'm good. I'm ready to go. Biggest game of my career. Yep.
6: Is it the biggest game?
7: It's the next game, and if I lose, my season's over.
1: Why can't he... Is he allergic to saying an interesting syllable, D-Day? Have you ever heard SGA say something and you're like, wow, that was something? Because he said, well, these teams pushed us to 7. Thus, they're the toughest teams we faced. Is this the biggest game? It's the next one, and it could end our season. Now, I know PR departments encourage players to be this robotic and to be boring because there's no benefit to saying interesting things, especially when you are in a competitive sport and there's bulletin board material and all of that. But man, SGA, when people say he's the most boring superstar, most boring MVP, it's not just about his style of play, get to the elbow, push off, and hit a jumper. It's also this stuff, too. And his commercials suck. 310-840-4910 if you want in. Dylan is in Florida, and he has another nomination. See, I don't want to pigeonhole because, again, we have Chance who was calling in wanting to talk about the Buffalo Bills or talk about the Tampa Bay Buccaneers. You're in Florida. Does that mean you're going the Bucs path or somewhere else in terms of talking about NFL contenders that you think aren't getting enough run, not getting enough attention?
8: Duval!
1: I forgot about the Jags, and I forgot about the Dolphins in that state.
8: Now, my man. So, you know, Hello. We did really good last year. Obviously, we can continue to build on it. So, but that is the goal. That's the plan. You know, I'm a little worried about the running back situation. So, but, you know, hopefully Gladstone can work out a trade to, you know, get a little bit more power there.
1: How do you feel about Trevor's haircut?
8: So, well, I mean, it's fake, so it's all right. But whether he
1: Is
8: does
1: that
8: it
1: right?
8: or not, you know. So, he, yeah, it's
1: Oh, it's fate. It's fate. I thought you said it was fake. I'm like, whoa, I thought it was the schedule reveal.
3: No,
1: and
3: no
1: he
3: it
1: cut
3: was
1: it off.
3: Fake.
8: Hey, long
1: oh,
8: hair, short
1: Oh, it was
8: hair,
1: fake?
8: I'm just looking at So, yeah, it was a fake video. He put a wig on.
1: Whoa! Wow! This is breaking news to me. I got fooled by the internet? Damn!
8: I guess.
1: Damn. So, Dylan, thanks so much. Thanks for clearing
8: that
1: up.
8: If we don't win the Super Bowl, he's got to cut it off.
1: All right. I agree. You probably should. D-Day. Whoa! How did we learn it was fake? Is it because after the fact he said psych?
3: No, they posted a full video about it. About like him putting on the cap and doing the thing. I got fooled by it too. I did a Sportsman about him cutting his hair. And then, you know, 8 hours later, they're like, here's this video of him clearly not cutting his hair. What do you think? We were going to make Trevor Lawrence cut his famous hair? And I was like, all right. Jacksonville 1, Denton 0. And now apparently Jacksonville 2. Denton and Josh, 0.
1: Because my wife's told this story a number of times, I'll feel comfortable saying it in 300 markets across the country. My wife has said on more than one occasion in the hospital, a patient has said to her, she looks like Trevor Lawrence. More than one occasion.
3: How do you feel about that?
1: Do we need to revisit talking about male physique and talking about features? I don't know if we need to revisit that, but I love my wife. My wife is hot. All about it. 310-840-4910. Let's go to Bill He's in Canada. I was going to ban all Canadian calls until the Hurricanes Canadian series is over, just because I'm a huge diehard Canes fan. But I'm not going to do that because the Canes are up 3-1, and I feel sorry for my friends up north. Bill, where are you going on the NFL front in terms of teams that can contend that aren't getting talked
9: about? Hello.
1: Hey, Bill.
9: Hello.
1: Hey, Bill.
9: You hear me?
1: Yes, we hear you just fine.
9: It's Dale.
1: Welcome. Yeah. Oh, Dale. Hi, Dale.
9: Dale. D-A-L-E, yeah.
1: Oh, but anyways, C-A. Okay, Kale.
9: No, Dale, D-A-L-E.
1: Oh, that's what I just said.
9: About Cleveland Browns, a few minutes ago, a fella came on. He thinks Cleveland's going to do something this year in the NFL. There's a reason why they call them the Factory of Sadness.
1: Yes, and I think we know why.
9: Right. Well, this year's not going to be any different. But also, I am not rooting for Montreal. I'm a big Toronto Maple Leafs fan.
1: Good.
9: And,
1: go Canes?
9: Yeah. I was going for Edmonton. They got knocked out. So, then I was going for Colorado. But anyway, yeah, go Canes. I don't want to see Vegas win.
1: Thank you. I appreciate that. I mean, we don't want to see Mitch Marner
9: holding
1: up the cup
9: in Toronto.
1: Yeah, I'd like
9: to see Carolina, man. They've played tough every year, and they just fell short every year. I think it's their time.
1: I think so, too. I hope you're right, but I'm biased in that. Appreciate the call from Canada, whether it's Dale or Bill or Kale. I feel like this is Step Brothers, and we're in tuxedos, me and Oliver. I think we can figure out the whole Pan situation here. 310-840-4910. Which NFL contender do you believe is getting the least amount of attention or praise? 310-840-4910. We'll get to those calls. Also, we'll go from the least talked NFL contender, the least talked about NFL contender, to perhaps the most discussed next on Westwood One Sports Night.
10: The Vegas Golden Knights are in the Stanley Cup Final for the third time in their 9-year history. Will it be Carolina or Montreal that stands between a return to Sin City for Lord Stanley's Cup? Westwood One Sports.
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0: got a lot of callers that won in, but only one caller claims he can address every topic we've done so far on the show in 30 seconds. That is John, who's listening way out in San Francisco. John, am I mischaracterizing you at all? Is it 30 seconds all you need? The clock doesn't start now. Is it 30 seconds, or do you need more time than that?
1: No, your screener said he's going to time me. So here we go, 30 seconds.
0: Oh, I have the stopwatch in front of me. Hold one sec. I'll let you know when your time starts. John in San Francisco is going to give me his take on every topic we've discussed on the show so far in 30 seconds, and your time begins in 3, 2, 1.
1: All right, here we go. As much as I don't care about Travis Kelce or Taylor Swift, have at it, man. I think if that's what you want to talk about, you should talk about it. I don't have a dog in the race, but I do think that they're not talked about, but I would not bet against Patrick Mahomes and Andy Reid. I still think they're the best quarterback coach tandem in the NFL.
0: And time.
1: That's not 30 seconds.
0: You've fallen.
1: Come on.
0: You said 30 seconds. You said 30 seconds.
1: Let me finish. I promise I'll be less.
0: How many more topics are you going to talk about?
1: Let me finish. As I know you're a Knicks fan, and no disrespect to you, but I think
0: I am not a Knicks fan. I do not care about any NBA team. Not a Knicks fan.
1: Okay, I think the winner of the West comes out and wins the NBA championship. And as much as I despise the SEC, I'm a longtime USC Trojan fan, and the Irish can just pack it up and go home. They are the most annoying team. Thank you. Appreciate your time.
0: You're welcome. Work on your timing better next time. If you tell Oliver 30 seconds, it's got to be 30 seconds. It's generally how these things work in a bit.
2: You started his time, and he didn't even speak until 4 seconds. Like I timed it, you timed it, Oliver timed it. Like, all three of us hand-timed it, and he didn't speak until
0: like
2: 4 seconds into the 30 seconds.
0: It's like the combine. Are you saying I was being unfair because you shouldn't time it until the anthem actually begins? Like, until you hear the performer say, "Oh, say," like,
2: no, I feel
0: you got
2: like
0: to wait
2: you
0: till
2: come
0: the first word comes out.
2: Talking about, well, I can do this all in 30 seconds. You should be ready, willing, and able to, when the timer says go, that you are then going.
0: Yeah. 30 seconds is plenty of time. It's twice as much as Rick Pitino needs. If you know, you know. 310-840-4910. If you want in, question of the hour, which NFL contender do you believe is getting the least amount of attention? So it's a team you believe, A, is an NFL contender, and B, isn't being talked about enough as such. Let's go to Eric, who's in Corpus Christi, Texas. Eric, please don't tell me you're about to say the Dallas Cowboys.
3: No, I'm going to tell you about the Cleveland Browns. I really do take
0: Settle down.
3: I really do take issue with the way you've been talking about the Browns. They've got the new head coach. The defense is solid. The offense needs some work, but that's what the offense, that's what the new coach.
0: Hold one second. Those who haven't heard my stance yet on the Browns, and you're saying that this is me being a hater, I said they can be better. They can potentially compete in the AFC North. But me saying they can't make the Super Bowl this year means I'm being a hater, saying they can't do something they literally have never done in their history is something. They haven't even won two playoff games in the same year this century.
3: You need to settle down. I didn't say you were being a hater. I said I was taking issue with you. And I'm taking another issue real quickly. I'm taking a real quick issue with you because you say, oh, the Browns have never been to a Super Bowl in their entire life. Well, they have been to an NFL championship before, and renamed the Super Bowl the Pencil Bowl? Well, then the Patriots, they've never been to the Pencil Bowl, So, yeah, I guess they suck because they never won.
0: Okay, so if I said, does it sound better to you if I said they haven't won a championship in 70 years? Does that sound better to you?
3: Well, I'm telling you that the way you present it is such a way that, yeah, I take issue with it, yeah.
0: I'm being more generous by saying you haven't won a Super Bowl because that's at least 60 years. You go back 70 to the last time the Browns won a championship. I was being nice.
3: The Browns have won an NFL championship. If we renamed it the Corpus Christi Bowl, no one's ever won that before.
0: It's an incredible thing. Thank you for the call. It's good to hear from you. Like, we just turned D-Day. We just turned the Super Bowl into the Beefo Brady's Bowl. That's what we did here. If we just renamed this game, you know, the Super Bowl.
2: He's kind of right, though. That's actually a hilarious point. I wouldn't call it the Pencil Bowl, but that is a hilarious point. And by the way, having not won a championship in 70 years is better than having not won one. Like, I don't know why he stuttered at that. You presented two options, and the not winning in 70 years is far better because at least you've won.
0: Are you saying – so your contention, D-Day, is that I'm being unfair to the Cleveland Browns?
2: I don't care about the Cleveland Browns. But I'm saying for this specific, would you have rather never won the championship or you haven't won in 70 years? Yeah, I haven't won in 70 years because at least I had a glory day, you know?
0: Another question we're asking. Game 7, Spurs, Thunder. Who wins? Full stop. Who wins the game? Who do you want to win as well? Are those answers the same? Brandon in Chicago, 310-840-4910. Brandon, what do you think?
4: Hey, what's good, Josh? Thanks for taking my comment.
0: You're welcome.
4: Real quick, I just wanted to say I'm going to be going to the Outlaw Tour this summer, man, in August. Willie Nelson and Avery Brothers.
0: I have been to the Outlaw Tour before. It is amazing. The Avett Brothers are my favorite band. Have you ever seen the Avett Brothers before?
4: No, actually, I haven't.
0: Well, feel free to give us a shout back, especially it would be a great fit on Free For All Friday, and tell us how the Avett Brothers are. Willie Nelson, it's an amazing thing to see, especially considering he's past 90 years old. So what do you got on the Western Conference Finals while we got you? Be sure to give us a shout back on and let us know what you thought of the Avets.
4: For sure. Man, I think Spurs coach made some good adjustments, man. He let Wemby actually put the ball on the floor. Kind of took Hartenstein out of the game because he can't guard him off the dribble, and he's using those big guards to actually, set some player screens offensively, and then they were real decisive with the ball. They kind of used that half second method of either pass, dribble, or shoot within a half second, and they didn't really live or die by the three. Once they started hitting threes, Dylan Harper, I thought, had an amazing game. He mixed up his game well, mid-range, going to the rim, and then knocking down some threes.
0: Do you think it translates to game 7? Do you think that is going to happen two nights from now? Who do you like?
4: Yeah, I think they will, man, because defensively, I think they did a good job on SGA, and then, they kind of just let Dort and Williams, shoot up their 1-for-9 threes and, let them die by the three, And so if they, take SGA and, guard them one-on-one, it's kind of like in football when they say the quarterbacks, divide the field in half and then, go from there. So I think kind of like what the Spurs are doing defensively, and, they're playing really good aggressive defense like the Pacers did with Nembhard, guarding them 94 feet with Castle. I just think they got what it takes. And in my opinion, Mara would be pretty high up on the draft board because you got to figure out how you're going to stop Wemby going forward now.
0: 80 more.
4: So
0: for whom?
4: Yeah. I don't know if you heard about
0: Kendall
4: Gill.
0: Okay, well, next hour, by the way, on the college basketball front, next hour, I have post-NBA deadline players announcing they're coming back. My top 10 teams in college basketball. I spent way too much time on it, and it's coming up in a bit. We're up against it. Appreciate the call, Brandon. Enjoy the Abbott Brothers and the Outlaw Tour. Excellent stuff from Brandon in Chicago. Love a good hoop breakdown. It's a great sport. In terms of just listening to basketball terminology, some of the expressions, just, it sounds better. Kind of like the way you listen to certain accents, certain languages, and you're like, I don't know what you're saying, but that sounds good. It just sounds pleasant. I don't know. When I hear a New Zealand accent, I'm like, wow, that sounds nice. Trying to think what the inverse is of what doesn't sound as nice. Every time I hear a French person talk, it sounds like they're saying something dirty. Or a German speak, it sounds very aggressive. Just the type of language. I don't know. Not where I thought the segment was going to end. Lamar Jackson just met with the media, and he had interesting things to say. You'll hear him next.
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1: We'll get to Spurs 118, Thunder 91. A Game 7 in the Western Conference Finals coming up this weekend shortly. Lamar Jackson sound can wait as well, because rather than talk about the teams that are underhyped, whether you think the Cleveland Browns or the Houston Texans or the Jacksonville Jaguars are teams that can make some noise and aren't being talked about enough, let's talk about the team that is probably the most discussed team in the NFL this offseason. And that is the Kansas City Chiefs. Don't even know who a close second is unless you count Mike Vrabel, Diana Russini conversation as being, air quote, New England Patriots talk. The Kansas City Chiefs continue to live in the headlines this offseason. The biggest headline being Patrick Mahomes' return to the practice field. Next week is going to mark the six-month anniversary that Mahomes tore his ACL and MCL. It's the first significant injury he's dealt with in his nine-year NFL career. Prior to this, what's the next closest thing? The turf toe he had that limited him in the playoffs one of the years that he won the Super Bowl? It was the first time he faced Philly that he had a big-time playoff run, and we're wondering, how does he do that with the turf toe? Now, the fact that he is out there practicing, it doesn't guarantee that he'll be ready for Monday Night Football to open the season, a game you could listen to on Westwood One Sports, against the Denver Broncos. After all, he is wearing a massive knee brace, and that is something that should concern you. But here was Patrick Mahomes today, and kind of going along the lines of don't make any assumptions, he was careful when speaking about his status for the season opener.
2: I mean, as a competitor, I want to be out there with my guys. But I know that's still a long ways away. And so all I can do is just execute the day and do whatever I can to be better that day. And so we've done that up until now. And we've kind of set these checkpoints and these goals of, like, where I want to be at. And I've gotten to those. And so now I've got to continue to do that.
1: So the Patrick Mahomes storyline, it's going to absorb some oxygen from the room. But there's plenty of oxygen there for Travis Kelce. Even though Travis Kelce's at Chiefs workouts, the headline surrounding Kelce, far from Kansas City. The announcement came this week that Travis Kelce would have a minority stake in the Cleveland Guardians. He's entering his ownership era, if you will. This is a few days after he showed up courtside with Taylor Swift at Game 3 of the Eastern Conference Finals, chugged some beer, did it on the Jumbotron, wasn't able to fire his team up enough, though, in order to win a game in the Conference Finals. Speaking of his fiance, it's quite possible that might have been Travis Kelce and Taylor Swift's final public appearance before their big day. D-Day, need a ruling. Do we know the wedding date? That seems like something that should be known by everybody across the country. Whether it's June 13th or July 3rd, because I don't know what is real anymore, given you search something on AI and it can be a AI a hallucination is now a popular term. AI hallucinations.
3: I don't know. Should we know?
1: Yeah. Mega famous. It's either a few weeks out or a month out. Like, this is the closest thing we've had to a royal wedding in America.
3: Yeah, but the royals do it up because they like to indulge in themselves. Not that Taylor Swift doesn't. She has a lot of music.
1: And Travis Kelce.
3: That is quite literally indulging in himself. I don't know. Does Travis Kelce have a history of indulging in himself outside of one weird dating show like 10 years ago?
1: Oh, I was going to cite the weird dating show. I don't know. I mean, his podcast. I mean,
3: I don't know. That's indulging in himself, though.
1: All right now.
3: It's a catchphrase.
1: I don't know. It's the closest thing we have to a royal wedding in that it's very performative, it matters to the culture, but largely isn't something that's actually really significant.
3: Yeah, like if they're not televising it, I don't know why the public would need to know. Because there have been celebrities that have televised it.
1: It'd be so great if it was televised. It'd be so great. I'd love it if Pat McAfee got an exclusive and he just shows up. He's like, yo.
3: I would not.
1: He's walking down the aisle. Or she is. Actually, I'm going to petition for our show to be the official broadcast partner. I don't know. Let's get to Travis's people.
3: Travis is like,
1: all my Super Bowls have been broadcast by Westwood One. They do a pretty good job with live events. Let's get to the wedding. Do the play-by-play. I'm already telling management right now, if that happens, I'm the lead announcer, okay? On this wedding. It's what I hope to be. Breaking it all down. I don't know. What is the proper way for us in the media sphere to cover this wedding? Considering there's an obvious sports tie to this with Travis Kelce, and whether it's July 3rd or June 13th, it's not exactly the middle of the most busy part of the sports calendar, if you will. Just throwing that out there.
3: We should take bets on the kind of suit that Travis Kelce wears. You know, like you can bet on Gatorade colors. Like, what are his groomsmen? What are their colors?
1: See, you're asking all the right questions, D-Day. And I'm glad you're so game for this because I want to know the suit colors. I want to know what's on the menu. I want to know how many of his teammates make the cut. How many people on the 53-man roster are invited to the wedding?
3: Because, like, they have all the money in the world. So they quite literally have all the resources. If they want 200 people there, they can get 200 people there. If they want 1,000 people, they can get 1,000. If they want 50, I mean, that's kind of selfish. But it's your day, you know? It's your wedding.
1: Is Kenneth Walker invited?
3: No, he's far too new.
1: Chris Jones?
3: Definitely. Are you kidding me?
1: Nick Bolton?
3: Bolden, yeah.
1: George Karloftis?
3: Yeah, Big Carl. What are you talking about?
1: Harrison Butker?
3: Probably not.
1: Matt Araiza?
3: Is he on the Chiefs now?
1: I think he's been on the Chiefs for a while now.
3: Yeah. He might not get the invite either. It's bad publicity. She excels in the avoiding those kind of people. Fair or unfair?
1: There's never been a dull moment, is the point we're trying to make with the Chiefs offseason. Whether it's the Mahomes stuff, the Kelce Swift stuff, Trent McDuffie being traded right before free agency, adding Kenneth Walker, picking in the top 10 of the draft, first top 10 pick in nearly a decade. There has been some not so great. Rashee Rice?
3: Did
1: he get an invite?
3: No. No, he's busy. When does his sentence end? That's the important question in relation to when the date of the wedding is. He might physically not be able to go.
1: Don't think I'm going to be able to make it, guys.
3: Hey, can we get this on circuit television in my establishment?
1: Mm-hmm. The Chiefs, they live in the headlines this offseason. The most talked about team in the NFL. There is a topic that matters greatly to this program that we have yet to talk about yet. And damn it, we're going to change that right now. It is game day. On the East Coast, game day for college baseball regionals. I love college baseball regionals. And D-Day, here's the fun of it. If you don't know the format, if you're out there don't know the format, you're talking about 16 regions four teams apiece at the 16 regions on campus and games all throughout the weekend. Double elimination pod format. And the question I have for the floor here, which college baseball regional is the place to be in America this weekend? This is the part where I'll ask you to give me an answer, D-Day and Oliver, if you have thoughts on this, because there's considerations to this question. Location matters. For example, you want to go to Florida? You got Florida and Florida State that are hosting. Gainesville and Tallahassee, very different than going to Miami. Miami actually is in the Florida Gators regional. It could be just quality of competition, quality of play. If you want to see the best teams in the sport, it might not be the most competitive regional. You might go to the UCLA region. LA, great spot to hang. Or maybe you want to go to the two schools hosting in the state of Georgia. The Georgia Bulldogs, Georgia Tech. Top two, top three teams in the country, national contenders. Considering it all, there are three regionals that just look incredible. Just look like a ton of fun. And let's start in the obvious place. Dita, you tell me what is most appealing here. The Chapel Hill regional is going to be an absolute loony bin. The top seed Tar Heels, they're one of the best teams in the country. Top five team in America. More than capable of winning it all. The number two seed is the Tennessee Volunteers. Rocky Top, you'll always be home sweet home to me. They won the College World Series just 2 years ago. The number three seed's my alma mater, East Carolina, a program with by far the most regional appearances in the country without a trip to Omaha. They're one of the best mid-major programs in the sport. Then you got number four seed VCU. That's less than their campus is less than a 3-hour drive to Chapel Hill. All these schools are driving distance to Chapel Hill. So that crowd, those crowds are going to be super rowdy, and Chapel Hill a great place to hang. The number one choice, though, might be the Eugene Regional. Obviously, Oregon's the top seed. But how about their fiercest rival, Oregon State, being positioned as the number two seed in their bracket? We're talking about the Civil War in baseball in the NCAA tournament. And for good measure, as if that wasn't fun enough, D-Day, Washington State, another Pacific Northwest old Pac-12 foe, they're the number three seed in this bracket. So you got Oregon, Oregon State, Washington State, Yale is the four seed, all in Eugene. The storylines write themselves. Eugene's awesome. Maybe watching Animal House, where that movie was shot, at the University of Oregon. Maybe watching that for the first time in a long time influenced my decision this week. I'm a zit. Get it? But, Oliver, you were telling me that you wouldn't go with either the Chapel Hill Regional or the Eugene Regional. You are with me that one of the top options as well is in Lincoln, Nebraska. Why?
4: I think it's the best option. I think it's going to be the most electric regional for multiple reasons. First of all, it's the first time since 2008 that Nebraska has hosted. Number two, it's probably the deepest regional. Ole Miss and Arizona State are very good programs. They could both very well make a run to Omaha. I actually think Ole Miss will. I don't think Nebraska is going to win it. That's just my personal opinion. And that fan base is going to be unbelievable. We saw how much they blew up when Nebraska basketball finally broke the curse.
1: Oh, yeah.
4: Nebraska baseball is a little bit different. They do have some history. They've been a good team in the Big Ten over the past few years, but this is the best team they've had since they were a national seed in 2020, or no, they were a two seed. I forget what regional, a couple years back.
1: Well,
4: but
1: also,
4: they're a very good team, and I think that's going to be the best regional.
1: Don't forget, obviously, that college baseball, the national championships are held in
4: Omaha.
1: And I know Creighton's there, but with respect to Creighton, nobody's close to Big Red in the state of Nebraska. So the fact that they're hosting, that's a really cool thing and a great nomination. D-Day, any of these regions where you would want to be hanging out this week watching baseball?
3: I'd love to hang out in Oregon. A lot of places I want to see in Oregon, so I'll pick there. I'll scout my tickets. See, I'll go to Cannon Beach, hang out.
1: You and me both. Let's go to Eugene. Get some Nike gear. Hang out. Have a great time. 310-840-4910. Ryan is in Ontario. Is this... See, I'm a Carolina Hurricanes fan. Do we not have Ryan anymore? Oh, we do have Ryan. Okay, Ryan. I am a Carolina Hurricanes fan. Are you a Canadiens guy? Or do you come in peace?
5: I'm a Dallas Stars fan. And Josh, thanks for taking my call. And Oliver, thanks for being a great producer. And Josh Graham and D-Day, you guys collab so well together.
1: Thanks, Ryan.
5: And I want to say Kyle Busch, first of all, like, it's more than sports. So that was a terrible thing, 41 years old. Mm-hmm. And also Claude Lemieux. Yeah. So and in Canada, we the hockey world, I brought my hockey sticks outside. That's what we do. So rest, it's just more than hockey. And I know you're a Hurricanes fan, and tomorrow night, like, I'm just getting chills right now. So rest in peace, Claude Lemieux. And thanks for taking my call. And I just want to say that. And hey, one more thing.
1: Yeah.
5: Josh and D-Day.
1: Uh-huh.
5: Yeah, you guys are amazing. So you guys collab well together.
1: Thank you.
5: Hang up the phone lines. And Greg from Michigan.
1: I appreciate the call. And I'll say this.
5: Yeah.
1: The Claude Lemieux news was surprising because... And I appreciate you giving us a shout and the nice words as well. It was surprising when he's out there lighting the torch for Game 3 prior to Habs, Hurricanes, and then we get the tragic news. On the Kyle Busch front, the updates we get, it continues to be more and more tragic. Living in North Carolina, had a chance to interview Kyle Busch more than a half dozen times, had this perception that, oh, man, he's going to be a jerk. He was this villain 20 years ago. Couldn't be further from the truth. Tremendous to deal with, and a tremendous loss for NASCAR. As you put it well, some things are bigger than sports. Coming up, how Adam Silver finally caught a break. This is Westwood One Sports Night. Keep it tuned.
0: The Thunder beat the Spurs and lead the series 3-2. SGA and crew are a win away from punching their ticket to their second consecutive finals. Will they get it done tonight in San Antonio? Westwood One Sports.
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0: 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The New York Knicks didn't just win a basketball game. They committed a historic drubbing that turned Atlanta.

0: the late 60s. 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

0: is Westwood One Sports Night. Here's Josh Graham.
1: A question. Game 7. San Antonio, Oklahoma City. Who are you rooting for to win the game? Who actually wins it? 310-840-4910 if you want in. Love doing late night reactionary sports talk because we get the first crack at it. That means you get the first crack at telling us what you think is going to happen a couple of nights from now, because San Antonio wins 118-91 against the Oklahoma City Thunder. Spent way too much time today. Now that college basketball rosters are pretty close to being set, NBA deadline to pull your name from the draft has come and passed in the last 24 hours. So spent way too much time putting together a top 10 list for the college basketball season going into next year. What should probably be the top 10 in the preseason poll, barring anything crazy, these are the teams that should be viewed as the favorites to win in college basketball based on all the roster construction, the transfer portal, all of that. We'll get to it in about 15 minutes. But here's the big takeaway to have, a 1,000-foot view on the NBA. Spurs Thunder going to a Game 7 is the best case scenario for the NBA. This is the perfect medicine for the league that's had perhaps its worst, most chaotic regular season in history. Remember how the season started way back in October? A week or so into the year, Chauncey Billups, one of your head coaches, a legend, arrested, involved in illegal

0: poker games, like a sting. Terry Rozier arrested as well. Terry Rozier, by the way, reportedly received a $1,000 bribe in a betting plot. We learned about that just this week, so there's still news coming out on that front. So that's how the season started. And then during the season, you have most of the conversation not being very positive about the state of things. The NBA regular season's too long, and players are sitting out too often, and you're talking about tanking procedures. By the way, it is funny that the tanking measures that were passed today, it happened the day of this monster game. So the NBA finding reasons to pull eyeballs away from its best product, or perhaps burying it by dropping it the day of the game like this. Those tanking procedures announced earlier today, and according to a breaking news report from Shams Charania. But rather than talk about all that muck, let's focus on the fact that the two best teams in the sport, the two best players in the league, are facing off in a do-or-die Game 7 Saturday night. How awesome is that? That is exactly what you want to see in the NBA. Spurs Thunder going set. It's the perfect setup for the NBA Finals. For one, the NBA, they're not going to have a six-day layoff before its next game. That's great. Pat McAfee can't do nearly as many primetime specials between now and then. But the NBA obviously wants to have the Knicks be competitive in this series. And don't you feel that the Knicks have a better shot at winning the title with OKC and San Antonio on shorter rest, with how physical the series has been? Guys going down with injuries, J-Dub, Jalen Williams, re-aggravating the hamstring, Dylan Harper getting banged up, De'Aaron Fox. Those things, they pay dividends. They matter. Even though the injury headline of the NBA today, not related to the teams playing tonight, actually the Knicks, a broken pinky finger for Mitchell Robinson. Don't know what his timeline's going to be with a broken pinky finger. Hopefully not something that keeps him out. But Knicks, Thunder, Knicks, Spurs, it becomes more interesting because this series has gotten longer and they have a shorter layoff. D-Day, do you think it makes a difference who New York faces? Does your thought on what happens in the finals change all that much? Do you think it's matchup oriented?
1: I mean, sure, definitely. I think matchups are going to play a huge factor, more so in how many games it goes, not who the winner is.
0: Which series do you think goes longer, hypothetically?
1: Hypothetically, San Antonio.
0: That would be a longer series.
1: That would be a longer series. I think that one goes six games.
0: Have you looked at the spread for Game 7 yet?
1: I have not, no.
0: I have not either. So, courtesy of our friends at DraftKings, we got Graham's Gamble, and we'll do a little bit later on. Let's try to guess what the spread is going to be. I think Oklahoma City is going to be favored by 4.5 points.
1: I think it's going to be shorter than that. Not much shorter than that, but I think it's going to be shorter than that. I would imagine. So they are at home. It is a Game 7. That crowd is insane. But I would go 3.5 because Victor Wembanyama and the Spurs have proven that they can win there.
0: All right. Let us know with great suspense who is actually favored. Oh, how about it? I won something. What do I win?
1: We can play it.
0: More chips? I honestly, this has been a lot of fun tonight, breaking things down, but I'm having so much fun, I forgot I hadn't had dinner tonight. So I had a protein shake, and I have some chips here. You could even see it if you're watching on YouTube in the corner. I tried to hide it outside the screen, but I didn't push the tortilla chips far enough away on my set so it's just sitting there in the corner. So that's my dinner tonight. Firing it up. Big time. That's how locked in yours truly was on, yes, game six, but also the Orioles losing to the Blue Jays. We don't need to talk about that, though. We don't. The question is the same. Who are you rooting for to win game seven? Who actually wins the game? 310-840-4910. We just told you. The folks out west, they have Oklahoma City as a 4.5-point favorite. The Spurs remain our pick, though. Because in a do-or-die game, I'm rolling with the team that has the best player on the court. And as we saw tonight, Victor Wembanyama, he's the best player on the court. Oh, SGA is the MVP, and they won the title. Oh, we get it. Your eyeballs aren't deceiving you. When you watch these two teams play basketball, Victor Wembanyama is the best player on the court. And tonight, he looked that. In 28 minutes, he scores 28 points. SGA, 6 of 18 from the floor. He had 15. Second time in three games that he didn't score 20 points. Now, some of this, admittedly, is wishful thinking. We're talking about betting odds on things. When this show first started, it was around the time where I went all in on San Antonio. I think Linnell Willingham was with us on that. I bet San Antonio plus 1,400 to win the title at that point. Still have that ticket. So some of it is wishful thinking. But in all sincerity, a single do-or-die game, I think the Spurs win it on the road, just like they did in Game 1. So they're going to bookend this series with road wins, and the reaction across the league is going to be, ah, this is Victor Wembanyama's league now. That's what this is. One of the reasons why Denton Day is the best producer in sports talk is because I'm looking at my notes right now, and we were just talking about some of the bad headlines the NBA's had during the year, and I just have a note that's on my screen here that reads Terry Math. D-Day, do you love some Terry Math? Were you a good math? Were you a math whiz kid in high school and in college?
1: Yeah, sure. I was good at important math, like discovering player statistics and averages based off of box scores. Don't come to me with calculus or none of that.
0: So here's the Terry math that you came up with. So he made $100K. He was paid $100K off this entire deal. Over the course of his 82-game season, his average game paycheck was $262K. The year that this happened, the accusation, 22-23 season. He made $21.5 million that year. So the bribe, 38% of the game check. See, what you're illustrating, D-Day, you hear people that lazily just say, oh, the proliferation of sports betting is just leading to more stories such as this. No, it's leading to guys getting caught, and the money is so great, and you need to illustrate it this way with hashtag Terry Math, that most athletes that are participating in major professional sports that can impact some of these results know the dumbest thing you could do is get involved in anything like this, because then the real money train you don't have access to anymore. Because if you get caught, and these sports books, having more information now than ever, will catch you. They knew about the Rozier thing, sports books, the day it happened. They saw it clean as day. The NBA then chose not to do anything about it, allegedly, and that's why the Miami Heat are so mad that the NBA might have had this information and still allowed the Charlotte Hornets to trade Terry Rozier for a first-round draft pick, knowing that this guy had been involved in something like this and let him play, continue to play. Hashtag Terry Math. as promised, the 10 best college basketball teams. Rosters close to being set. I have those rankings. Next on Westwood One Sports Night.
2: 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Football news is happening now, and no one covers it like your home of the NFL and Super Bowl 61. 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

0: 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Here's Josh Graham.
1: Oliver, I'm not a great singer. Case in point, sang Rocky Top earlier this hour. But love singing karaoke. It's a good time. Did it at the Final Four in Indianapolis with our Westwood One sports team. Place called the Wild Beaver Saloon in downtown Indy. It was a good time. 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Not by Darius Rucker, contrary to popular belief. That song you were just playing, Santeria Sublime, sang that on Bourbon Street in New Orleans. I have one rule when it comes to karaoke, Oliver. Can't sing the same song twice. So that way, when you hear a song like Santeria by Sublime, first thing your brain goes to is, oh, that moment. That moment in time. So, there you go. Karaoke, good time. One of these times, D-Day, we need to have a Westwood One sports night function, like a retreat, where you, me, Oliver, Linnell, we go out and we sing karaoke songs. Like, what would be your song of choice if you had to pick one?
2: Not a karaoke guy, so I'll let you have two. I'll double it and pass it on to the next person.
1: That's no fun. Oliver, have you ever sang karaoke before? He's on the phone. 310-840-4910. He's been drowning in the phone calls. So rather than get Oliver's karaoke expertise...
3: Yes, I have.
1: Shared to 300 markets across the country. Yes, okay, Oliver, what did you sing?
3: This was probably middle of high school, so this was 7 years ago, but I think we hit 1,000 Years by Christina Perry was one of them for sure.
1: Excellent. Excellent pick. Da-da-da-da-da-da-do. And you got to do the head movement, like Terry Crews and White
3: No,
1: Chicks.
3: You're thinking of, that's by Carly Rae Jepsen. 1,000 Years by Christina Perry is like the...
1: super sad song. I was thinking 1,000 Miles, not Carly Rae Jepsen.
3: Or not by Carly Rae Jepsen, but I know what you mean, yes.
1: Vanessa Carlton.
3: We didn't do 1,000 Miles.
1: Vanessa Carlton. 1,000 Years? Why on earth would you sing that song? Super sad? Christina Perry? What?
3: It was greatness. I don't know.
1: All right.
3: Don't question my decisions at 16 years old, man. I was having a good time.
1: I want the audio of this. That's what I want. More than anything, it's time to rank the top 10 teams in college basketball because rosters are pretty close to set. The transfer portal is tamped down. The deadline for teams or pardon players to pull their name out of the NBA draft was last night. Some key players kept their name in. Some key players decided to go back to college. And that's affected this list. So this, frankly, should be what the top 10 looks like when the preseason poll comes out later this year. Top 10 teams of college basketball. Let's start with some honorable mentions. No Louisville, no Tennessee. Their entire starting fives have been transformed by the portal. That's generally hit or miss. You got to be careful with that. You want to have some continuity on your roster to be one of the 10 best teams in the country. Don't have Alabama there. Aiden Holloway, that situation's unclear. Greg Byrne, the AD, was speaking this week at SEC meeting, says there is a path for him to be back on the floor. They're just not ranked in the top 10. So with respect to those teams, they're not included in the top 10. Let's start with St. John's. Rick Pitino's Johnnies. Our number 10, top 10 college basketball rankings. This is a bet on Pitino. You ask a college basketball coach who the best coach in the country is, they're probably going to point to Pitino. He's your favorite basketball coach's favorite basketball coach. And this is a reaction to the deadline last night. The biggest headline might have been Tunde Yesenfu deciding to take his name out of the draft, leave Baylor, going into the portal to go to St. John's. According to Adam Zagoria, respected reporter in the Northeast, $6 million, Yesenfu, is set to make taking his name out of the NBA draft to play at St. John's. They have a nice blend of returners, some older international players as well. They're at number 10. Number 9, the Texas Longhorns. Not only do they bring back 15-point-per-game scorer Matas Vojtitis. Nailed it. Vojtitis. Never get that name right. He was great for them this past year with Swain and with Mac, too. They had a lot of great players. They have a massive portal haul at Texas, highlighted by Isaiah Johnson, who comes in, I think, from Colorado. David Punch, big, big impact inside from TCU. Then you factor in, this team went to the Sweet 16 this past year. Sean Miller, he's its coach. And they have a 5-star combo guard, too. It's a nice mix of talent. Texas, number 9. Number 8, Virginia. While there's so much turnover on rosters everywhere, Ryan Odom is steering heavy towards continuity. 4 of Virginia's top 6 scorers are back. 7 returners are expected in their rotation. That includes first-team All-ACC forward Tez DeRitter. This team likely has a talent ceiling, but don't forget, they were a top 10-ish team for much of last year. Don't sleep on the Hoos. Number 7, this might surprise you how low this team is, the UConn Huskies, the national runner-up this past year. The Huskies, they're going to be without their top 3 scorers from last year. Going to be without Alex Caravan and his culture that he sets. Without Solo Ball, who's taking a medical redshirt next season to recover from wrist surgery. That's a lot to replace for a Husky team that, if we're being honest about, they were really fortunate throughout the tournament to get to the title game, whether it be surviving Furman in round 1, close game against Michigan State in the Sweet 16, and obviously what happened against Duke. That miracle finish. They do have Braylon Mullins, who hit that shot back. Silas Demery returns too. Jaden Ross is back. Speaking of Duke, you get Duke transfer Nick Kaminya. He's a real factor as well going into his sophomore season. UConn in at number 7, having to replace too much. Number 6, the Arkansas Razorbacks. It would have been ideal if Malik Thomas returned last night, but they did get Billy Richmond to pull his name out of the draft. That's a nice alternative. It's hard not to love their additions. Jeremiah Wilkinson, a bucket at Georgia, now a Razorback. Cooper Bowser, who nearly knocked off UConn single-handedly at Furman, a monster, is now playing for John Calipari in Fayetteville. Jordan Smith, top 3, top 4 recruit in the country. 7-footer Mika Murinen, highly sought after, really skilled player.
4: Westwood One presents Today in Women's Sports. The French Open is underway in Paris, and the defending champion is right on schedule. Coco Gauff defeated Egypt's Mayar Sharif 6-3, 6-2 yesterday, advancing to the third round for the 6th consecutive year. The victory was her 9th straight at Roland Garros and her 26th win of 2026. At just 22 years old, she's now the youngest woman to reach 80 career Grand Slam match wins since Maria Sharapova in 2008. Meanwhile, the biggest buzz in Paris may be off the court. Reports surfaced this week that Serena Williams is eyeing a comeback, and Gauff would relish the chance to face one of her heroes.
5: That would be really cool, and I did say one of my biggest regrets was not being able to play her. You know, everybody's been hearing rumors and stuff, so we'll see, but I think it would be cool for the sport to have a legend back playing.
4: The third round at Roland Garros continues this weekend. With Today in Women's Sports, I'm Erica Herskowitz on Westwood One.
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1: Twins, Andrei Stojakovic, Paige's son. Plus, they added a 15-point-per-game scorer from Providence in Stefan Vox. He's going to be replacing Keaton Wagler, a lottery pick. Number two, the Duke Blue Devils. The Blue Devils roster has everything. You want returning players. Caden Boozer, Caleb Foster, back at point guard. They commit two potential first-round draft picks in Dame Sarr and Pat Gamba to return to the team. Newcomers. Wisconsin's John Blackwell might be the best guard in the portal, maybe the greatest Duke portal signing ever. And they also, by the way, signed the number one high school recruiting class, too. So there's a lot to love on the Blue Devils roster. And then number one, it's the Florida Gators. It's absurd how loaded this Gators team is, especially if championship team star Denzel Aberdeen gets his waiver. They need to get a waiver from the NCAA for him to be available. With Aberdeen, remember, Florida won it all in 2024. Then he goes to Kentucky, and now he's back with Florida again. But they still have so many guys from that title team and a team last year that was the number one seed in the NCAA tournament that are returning. Houck, Chinalu, Alex Condon, all back for this year's run. Plus, Boogie Fland is back for a second season in Gainesville. So there you have it. Florida, the number one team in the country. Those are your top 10 teams in college basketball. October, early November, it can't get here soon enough. Make sure if you haven't already, you are subscribed to the podcast. 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What a concept. Westwood One Sports Night, and also on my X feed at Josh Graham Show is where we're streaming the show live right now. So however and wherever you're listening or watching, we greatly appreciate that. We do have bets to hand out during the last hour of the show. We call that Graham's Gambling. But prior to getting there, this might sound like a crazy question to ask for a series that's going seven games, but low-key, has the Spurs Thunder series secretly, quietly, actually been bad? That's next on Westwood One Sports Night.
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0: Westwood One Sports Night. Here's Josh Graham.
1: Okay, hear us out. Has Spurs Thunder actually been bad? Game one, that was close. Multiple OTs. Has this series been a microcosm of the NBA season? D-Day, you remember opening night. You had that multi-overtime game. I think it was OKC in Houston. And we're thinking, this NBA season's gonna be great. And it might have been the most volatile, tumultuous regular season that the NBA's had in modern history. So this series starts, and it's a tremendous game. And ever since then, every fourth quarter, the game's decided. You got the Mason Plumleys and Bismack Biyombos of the world coming out there and playing in mop-up time. Here are the following scores since game one. I'll defend game two, D-Day, 112-113. I'll defend that game because you might remember a lot of interesting things happened. That's when you had, like, the brawl, where the near brawl. Who was the player on the OKC bench? Isaiah Joe, who tried to pump fake one of the get-back coaches, acted like he was going to get involved in that scrum when Mitchell fouled Stephon Castle hard at the basket. That's the same game that Jalen Williams got hurt. Dylan Harper, De'Aaron Fox. Like, that was a game that was so physical. However, just because it was a 9-point game doesn't mean it felt like it was in doubt in the fourth quarter. And some would say 66 free throws, 53 fouls called in a 48-minute basketball game. Not the most fun thing to watch. And the same could be said for Oklahoma City 123, San Antonio 108, 15-point margin in game three. Game four, a 21-point San Antonio win. Game five, a 13-point Oklahoma City win. And tonight, the widest margin of the bunch, San Antonio by 27. SGA held to 15 points, while Victor Wembanyama went for 28 and 10. So, D-Day, we ask the question again. Couple of questions. Has this series actually been bad? In addition to who's going to win game seven and who are you rooting for? 310-840-4910 if you want in. Has it actually been bad, D-Day?
2: It has been. Blowouts are not interesting in any capacity. Tonight was atrocious.
1: Is a blowout worse than 66 free throws and 53 fouls called in 48 minutes?
2: Yes. Because the game is effectively, you can turn it off. You don't need to watch all four quarters. You did not need, nothing took place in the fourth quarter tonight that meant anything. You didn't need to watch that at all. Unless you're trying to see like 12th men run pick and rolls.
1: Unless you're worried about the total. I don't know what that would have been tonight. I assume it went way over. If it's 118.91 would have been 209. That sounds like it would have been pretty close, D-Day. Was there some Vegas drama? See, we got Graham's gambling. We'll do it in about 15 minutes. You say there was no reason to watch the fourth quarter. There might have been plenty of reason for some of the folks that had low or had high on OKC San Antonio. Because most of the numbers that are set for this series, we talked about how it's a 4.5-point spread for the game itself, game seven on Saturday. 212.5. Is the total?
2: This total was 218.
1: Oh, okay. Well, there you go. Way under. Way under. We're all good on that front. Deserving side came home. 310-840-4910 if you want it on that front. Another topic we're hitting on. A busy, newsworthy week in college sports. But the big takeaway to have in the world of college football, the SEC is contending with Notre Dame for being the most delusional, obnoxious entity in all of college sports. See, Notre Dame's owned that crown for the last few decades. Or at least let's just limit our scope to college football. Notre Dame doesn't get talked about in these terms, but they should. They're the Dallas Cowboys of college football. That's what Notre Dame is. Hasn't won a title in more than 30 years, yet conflates their television ratings with being one of the top programs in college football, which they aren't. They are not. Whatever the metric you care to look at, they are not that. Yet they expect everybody to treat them as if they're special. Oh, we're independent. Good for you. We have a special television deal with NBC. Yeah, that pays less than what every school gets paid out in their TV deals now that get renewed every handful of years other than the ACC. Notre Dame lost the only two difficult games on their schedule they had last year, yet cried foul, took their ball home, took their ball and went home when they didn't get into the playoff. We're not even going to play in a bowl game. And now they've positioned themselves to automatically make the playoff if they're ranked in the top 12 of college football. So in order to top Notre Dame as being more obnoxious, as being more delusional than Notre Dame, you have to do something pretty significant. Greg Sankey just walked into the room and said, hold my beer. The SEC is not handling it well. That the Big Ten has become the best conference in college football. Not handling it well at all. Actually, quite literally denying reality. Here was Greg Sankey, the SEC commish, earlier today at SEC meetings in Destin, Florida.
3: If you look at the entirety of our league, we are by far the most competitive, the strongest football league, by far. But you're going to lose games when it's close and competitive like that. So why have they surpassed us? It's an oddball. It's bounced a couple times the wrong way. Indiana was pretty dominant in the Rose Bowl last year. A lot of other games you look pretty close margin, and we've been the beneficiary on those.
1: Mm-hmm. Here's the funny magic trick. The SEC has played some version of all offseason long. Whether it's Kirby Smart crashing out, making this point on a podcast, Lane Kiffin doing the same thing with the Part of My Take guys. They'll do this magic trick, and you hear Greg Sankey say it there, top to bottom, we're just better than everybody else. You're bound to lose some close games. When they won all the championships for a long stretch, you know, before you could legally pay players, just interesting, by the way. SEC fans get red in the face when you say this. Oh, you're going to say that we were paying players while others weren't? Yeah, that's what we're going to say. Or you just want us to believe it's some great giant coincidence that right when everybody could start paying players legally, you suddenly are not as dominant as you were before. Really got to put our thinking caps hard on this one. On why it might be that the SEC is not nearly as dominant as they were anymore. But anyway, that's not even the magic trick we're talking about. When they won all those titles, you'd hear the saying, it just means more. SEC, SEC. You'd hear them saying, the secret sauce to the SEC winning the way it did is how battle-tested they are. Can't take a week off in the SEC. It just prepares you. Makes your battle armor as thick as it can be. Then you get Lane Kiffin saying on, again, Part of My Take, that the reason why the SEC now has fallen behind the Big Ten is because there's only a few teams that are really good in the Big Ten, and they only have a couple difficult games, and then they can coast against all the easy teams. In the SEC, we just get worn down. By playing all these difficult teams, there's not a week off. We just get worn down. That's what it is. So which one is it? When you win and you have a difficult schedule because your conference is just better than everybody else, you're battle-tested. But then when you lose, it's because you're worn down? There isn't the possibility for just a third option that one conference is better than you right now? Because the truth is, not only has the SEC not won the title in the last three seasons, the Big Ten, meanwhile, has won all 3 years with three different schools, the SEC hasn't even had a finalist. So contrary to Greg Sankey's point, just a couple of weird bounces, you haven't even had a team make the championship game in any of the last 3 years. You haven't sniffed it. You haven't come close to winning the title. To further emphasize the SEC's true obnoxiousness, they are the one thing in the way of the college football playoff being expanding to 24. You could disagree on whether or not it should expand to 24. That's fine. But just know, within the sport, every other conference is on board with it. The coaches just put out a statement saying that they're in favor of it. And the only conference that's getting in the way is the SEC. And if you're the one that's not on board in a time where college football needs to be proactive, then you're the annoying one. You might be the bleephole. Here was Greg Sankey reinforcing his position that 24 isn't the answer today.
4: There had been no research and work done on 24. And simply saying we'll do this to do that without the supporting information was not a decision that we were prepared to make. I want to be clear. We never stated opposition to 24. We've stated support for 16.
1: You see, Denton, last summer they came together. The SEC folks were considering expansion possibilities, and they came to the conclusion that 16 is what they wanted. So this isn't Greg Sankey saying at the end of SEC meetings that they're against 24. It's just that they had already agreed on 16, and they haven't moved off of that position yet, which just so happens to mirror their television partner, ESPN, not wanting, if it expands further than 16, college football playoff games to hit the open market and ESPN not having exclusivity in broadcasting the CFP. The games that are on Turner, they sell to Turner. Turner, they license those games to Turner. So that's what really this is about. He didn't sound super supportive of the bipartisan bill to stabilize college athletics that's been discussed today and throughout the week. So it's hard to feel optimistic about that legislation. Sankey spent a large portion, this is rich, of his availability saying that the SEC has not been a disruptive conference within the sport. We're not being volatile. We've been very meticulous, all that. Yet let's not forget that it was the SEC that killed the Pac-12 because they're the ones that kicked off the realignment cycle by poaching Texas and Oklahoma. And that led to the Big Ten's reaction, and then that led to the Pac-12 season to exist. It is SEC presidents talking about their league breaking off and just doing their own thing. It's not other conferences that are doing that. So congratulations to the Southeastern Conference. You're right there with Notre Dame. Maybe you've surpassed Notre Dame for being the most delusional, obnoxious entity in all of college football. D-Day, the Carolina Hurricanes, my Carolina Hurricanes, based in North Carolina, diehard, lifelong Canes fan. They have a chance to close things out Friday night in a game five, a chance to go to the Stanley Cup for the first time in 20 years. Don't know if I'm going to bet them, though. Graham's gambling. We got some bets to hand out next on Westwood One Sports Night.
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0: and he failed miserably. He was on the first topic when the 30 seconds expired. He got a four. He started 4 or 5 seconds late. It was strange. The topics that we've been mainly hitting on, we have asked, who's going to win Game 7, Spurs or the Thunder, in the Western Conference Finals? We talked about the Taylor Swift wedding with Travis Kelce. Whether or not, A, how we should be covering this from a sports perspective. I'm a Carolina Hurricanes fan. I'm excited for my team to potentially make the Cup Final for the first time in 20 years. Travis is in Nova Scotia. Travis, rather than just asking you to pick a topic and tell me, do you think you could address all three of these topics in less than a minute if I were to time you?
1: So I'll give her a go, but...
0: Okay, let me hold 1 second. Got my timer out. Western Conference Finals, Game 7, Thunder Spurs. Canadiens, Hurricanes. Travis Kelce, Taylor Swift wedding. In 3, 2, 1.
1: I'll give them to you in that order, too. Spurs, OKC, go OKC. SGA, Lou Dort, Canada represent, going to take it to you. You're 7'4", Wemby. That's born with a silver spoon. You should be having this on lockdown, but you're early. You got lots of time to come. Mad props. Canadians, yeah, I'm cheering for them. Detroit's my team, but you look at the Canadians roster, way more of them than I would Carolina. Mad props to Carolina. Go Canadians. Last one. What other weddings and sports are you covering other than this one right now? Is anyone covering? Not you. So how do we cover it? We cover it the same way we cover them the rest. We hardly talk about it until something worthwhile talking about sports comes up.
0: All right. 48 seconds. That was pretty good timing on your part. I disagree with all three of those takes. I don't know which of the ones I disagree with the most. I like the Spurs to win Game 7. I obviously am a diehard Carolina Hurricanes fan. I cannot wait for tomorrow night. And here's the thing. Just for scheduling purposes, I need the Canes to win tomorrow night, because if they do, I'll be in the building for Game 1 of the Cup Final on Tuesday. So they need to figure that one out. And then the Taylor Swift-Travis Kelce wedding, we're going to talk about it, because it's different than any other wedding. I mean, it might be the closest thing we've had to a royal wedding in America. In that
1: royal.
0: That's what I'm saying. It's like, it's, I mean, a lot of the royal weddings performative. It's ceremonial. In America, our royal family is our celebrities. Like, we worship celebrities and celebrity culture and all that. So pop culture, what is our greatest form of entertainment? It's the NFL. And then what's our greatest export in terms of what people consume from America more than anything else? Pop music. Taylor Swift, the greatest pop musician. So you have a Hall of Fame football player marrying the biggest pop star in the world. Yeah, in terms of what matters to Americans, maybe this is something that is instructive considering you're in Canada. It matters a great deal down here for all those reasons I just outlined. There you go. There goes our friend from Nova Scotia. Great timing on the call, though. Takes-wise, three different topics, 48 seconds. That's pretty good. Now, let's hand out some bets, because it's time for Graham's Gambling.
2: Sitting back, count money all day, you know.
3: It's time for Graham's Gambling. Let's make some money.
0: Went 1-1 on our Thunder Spurs bets. Laid the 3.5 with San Antonio. They won by 27. Kaysen Wallace had 11. We went under 8.5. In hindsight, I should have gone Jared McCain, but he was right at the number 13.5. I was debating between those two, which to go under on. I can't bet anything related to Canes Canadians. Number one, Denton Day has given me, he hasn't given me a lot of betting advice, but when he does, I listen. What is one of your most important tips when it comes to betting sports, D-Day?
4: We love people.

0: people and hate the public.
1: That is one rule. The other one related to the Hurricanes and me would be what?
0: Don't bet your team.
1: There you go. So I'm taking that to heart, especially since the Hurricanes are minus 200-plus favorites, according to our friends at DraftKings. There's no value there. Not betting over 3.5 goals for Carolina. I don't want to touch Montreal's over-under either, goals-wise. Just going to stay away from this game and enjoy watching it. So instead, I'm looking at baseball. Little bit of help from our guy Oliver Shack. I have a couple of big league bets we're handing out. I'm a fan of all the teams in the NL Central. I love watching the Pittsburgh Pirates play. We've been on the Pirates since before the season started, thinking that this is an exciting season in Pittsburgh. And here's Jared Jones making his season debut, guy who struggled to stay healthy. So Pittsburgh's a favorite in this game. However, I'm also a fan of Taj Bradley's work. And I like getting plus money with teams I think are going to win the baseball game. Jared Jones isn't going to pitch deep into this game. Jared Jones might also not look all that good, might be rusty. I like the Twins plus 114 to beat the Pittsburgh Pirates. Throwing for the Miami Marlins is Max Meyer. Watched him a few weeks ago against my Birds. That guy, he can throw. The New York Mets strike out a ton. Over under 5.5 strikeouts. That's it for Meyer, who's dueling Freddy Peralta. I'll take the minus 112 over 5.5 Ks for Max Meyer against the New York Mets. The Orioles do not know who they're facing on the mound. It's a TBD from the Blue Jays. Trevor Rogers has just looked awful for the Orioles. But what's the rule that we just presented? Don't bet on your team. So I'm not going to do that. Instead, just going to stay with those two and call it a day. Twins plus 114 and Max Meyer over 5.5 strikeouts. Those are our Graham's gambling bets for Friday in sports. The last call for phone calls is answering this question. Which NFL contender is being talked about least right now? Like, who is flying most under the radar that you think has a shot at potentially getting to the Super Bowl or winning the darn thing? My answer, the Houston Texans. If you want in, 310-840-4910, you're welcome to it. The Houston Texans are the best team in the NFL that nobody is talking about right now. You can't write them off as a contender to win the AFC. Well, for one, it's mostly to do with the fact that who in the AFC can you actually confidently write off? Like, if you talk to Cleveland Browns fans, and we have, they think they can win the AFC. Everybody in the AFC North believes that. Everybody other than the Raiders in the AFC West believes that. Everybody, maybe not everybody in the AFC South. The Colts probably believe that. The Houston Texans, the Jaguars. Tennessee, probably not. That feels like a stretch. Bills, Patriots. Like, just, again, the list is so much longer of teams that feel like they can win the AFC than teams that you can write off. There are a lot of good teams. There are no great teams. But the reason Houston could make a run is because it has an all-time defense. Number one overall defense last year, seemingly only going to get better. They might have the best young star pound for pound in the league. And Will Anderson, this guy's going to be a future league MVP. Just listen to the way D'Amico Ryans, Houston's coach, described him at practice today.
2: that Will continues to wreck practice. I'm probably going to have to sit him out here soon because we have to be able to actually practice. So he just keeps wrecking practice. So that's, just keep doing that. Keep causing havoc. That's what he does. And I was showing God, that's what he does on Sundays as well. So it's no surprise. But Will is the guy for everyone to watch of the intensity at which we operate. That's how Will Anderson plays. That's how I want everybody to be.
1: Exactly. This guy is wrecking practice. You can't practice right with him on the field. That guy is a real dude. The Texans' destiny, though, is largely dependent on the not-so-clear future of their quarterback, C.J. Stroud. It is true that C.J. had one of the greatest rookie years in NFL history. That's true. He helped turn the Texans from a team that had four head coaches in 4 years, turning them from a laughing stock to a playoff team every year that he's been there. But ever since his rookie season, his numbers, they've been on the decline. And that seems to correspond with having less and less support around him. And that support's only going to get smaller once he gets a big deal. That came to a head, by the way, his declining play, with an all-time stinker of a playoff performance against the Patriots. Going back to the getting paid front, don't forget, C.J. Stroud's eligible for a long-term extension this offseason, but right as June is right around the corner next week, he still hasn't received it yet. Here was Stroud earlier today making it known how he feels about that subject.
3: Let my agent handle it, you know, and, you know, if it's time to do it, then it is. If it's not, my job is football, so that's what I focus on, is just getting better. And I think I've held my bargain up on that edge, so, you know, I'm, you know, whatever happens, happens. You know, I'm excited to be a Texan this year and, you know, go from there.
1: He feels he's done his part. And if you make the playoffs every year in Houston, given what it was before, you can make a pretty strong case. But this might be the 1,000-foot view of what's most interesting about the quarterbacks. C.J. Stroud isn't the only QB in his draft class to not receive an extension this offseason. This might be bold, D-Dang. Don't think that Anthony Richardson's getting that extension this offseason. Could be bold to say that, but don't think that that's happening. C.J. Stroud and Bryce Young both came from the same area. Southern California, L.A. They're friends, really tight, play basketball together. Bryce Young was taken number one in the draft to the Panthers. C.J. Stroud, number two to the Texans. Bryce hasn't been extended either. Neither QB at the top of that draft has gotten the long-term extension despite being eligible for it. But the Panthers have less reason to extend Bryce than Houston does C.J. Stroud. Bryce's sample size of production quality production, maybe flip-flop those, it's still small. It's as small as he is, honestly. He clearly has taken strides since the disastrous rookie season and being benched early on in his second year. But is an 8-9 division title in the NFC South enough to erase those realities and give this guy the bag? Obviously wise for Carolina to pick up the fifth-year option. There's no real downside to doing that. But this season, his play this year is going to instruct what his future in Charlotte should be. Albert Breer, he gave this analogy when it comes to Bryce Young. He compared his situation, Bryce's, to Baker Mayfield at the end of his Cleveland tenure, roughly 5 years ago. Baker, also an undersized quarterback, won the Heisman Trophy. Baker won Cleveland's first playoff game in seemingly forever, but the Browns didn't feel comfortable enough extending him, let him play on his fourth year of his contract. Baker got banged up. They decided to move on in favor of Deshaun Watson, moved Baker in the offseason to the Carolina Panthers. The Houston Texans, the best team that nobody is talking about. D-Day, do you have an answer to our NFL question of the day?
0: I think it's the Bengals.
1: Interesting. Isn't it funny that we get all these calls from Ohio and all of them are talking about the Browns potentially being that team, yet nobody brings up the Bengals? That might be further proving your point.
0: Exactly. I also don't know if the Bengals fans exist. I don't know that I've ever met a Bengals fan before.
1: Oh, they're out there. Who dat? Oh, wait, that's... Wait, what's the difference? Who's who day and who's who dat? Saints and Bengals.
0: The Saints, I think, are who dat. I think the Bengals are who day.
1: Oh, sorry about that, then. Who day? Who day? Who day think gonna beat them Bengals? The answer to that question, according to D-Day, nobody. Watch out for the Bengals. I am a fan. The word aura gets thrown around a lot. Do like the aura of Joe Burrow. Appreciate that.
0: You should grow your hair out like him.
1: I'm getting a haircut next week. Got a wedding. I'll tell you why. For those watching on YouTube or watching on X, like, once we get to the point where the sideburns are over my glasses, like the sides of my glasses, it's too long and it's not controlled enough. And then if you're looking at the back, like, the hairs on my collar, it's not a mullet, but it's like three quarters of the way there.
0: The hairs on my collar. I don't know why that made me laugh the way it did. You should grow your hair out, though. I think you look good.
1: I just think it's harder to manage. I like...
0: Yeah, but
1: I'll tell you what
0: haircuts.
1: I like. Say it one more time.
0: Less money on haircuts.
1: It's true. The last time I got a haircut, D-Day, I think it was right before March Madness. That's the last time I got a haircut. So, for me, I know folks who get haircuts every month. For me, it's every couple of months. And since I got a wedding next weekend, I just wanna look the part, you know, suit up. By the way, is this a safe space to rant about wedding-related matters since we were talking about Kelce and Swift? I don't know if in Florida this is going to get back to the bride and groom. I hope it doesn't. But one of the asks from the wedding party is that both the men and the gals who come to the wedding don't wear any bright-colored clothing. See, normally it's just don't wear white, especially if you are a lady. I mean, only the bride wears white. We get that, right? But I don't have any dark-colored suits, but they were specific. The guys don't wear any light-colored suits. And apparently, this is what my wife tells me, light gray counts as a light color. And I'm thinking, well, hold a minute. Isn't gray like the darkest color not called black, regardless of the tint of gray that it is? I guess what I'm saying is, if I have a light shade of gray and I wear that to the wedding, am I going to get shamed and yelled at?
0: Have you ever been to a wedding where someone actually gets shamed at for what they're wearing other than somebody wearing white?
1: See, that's the thing, too. And I feel I have enough of a defense here just as being like a color absolutist and saying, you can't say that gray is a light color. I'll fight to the death on that. I'll fight you on this.
0: What if it's
1: just
0: light
1: like
0: gray?
1: I'll fight people who say that the Steelers are black and gold when actually they're black and yellow. It's not gold. See, if you're watching, actually, right now on Westwood One Sports on YouTube, you can see the distinction where over my right shoulder, There's a Wake Forest football helmet. That is actual gold. The Wake Forest logo. Over my left shoulder, Appalachian State claims to be the black and gold. That's flat out yellow. You can see the difference. That's yellow. Why is it not cool to say that yellow is your color when it is? My school does it. East Carolina, right there. Purple and gold. Purple and that's their chant. Fans yell purple, and they know to yell back gold. That's not gold. That's yellow. And you can't say that gray is a light color, regardless of the circumstances. Am I making sense right now?
0: You lost me a little bit. Light gray.
1: On the yellow part or the light colors?
0: On the gray part. You are hellbent on. I think you're thinking of life like a crayon box a little too much. And gray and black are next to each other in the crayon box, but like gray is a lighter color.
1: Gray is a lighter color, you say?
0: Yeah. Now I still think you can wear. I think when they say don't wear bright colors, they mean like don't wear pink and don't wear yellow and don't wear things of that nature. I think gray is still okay for what they're asking of you, but you generally gray is a light color. But also,
1: my move, I'm going to wear gray suit. I'm going to wear a dark color tie. That's going to be my move.
0: I mean, this is the most respectful way to you and to the bride and groom. If people care what you are wearing, the wedding is not going well.
1: That is true, but you just want to be respectful. That's what I'm trying to do here. That's why I'm airing this out on 300 markets across the country on Westwood One Sports Night. What do we have to put this show to bed?
0: We have the most insane thing that I've ever seen on a TikTok, and it came from an MLB superstar. And I'll share that with you next.
4: The Thunder beat the Spurs and lead the series 3-2. SGA and crew are a win away from punching their ticket to their second consecutive finals. Will they get it done tonight in San Antonio? Westwood One Sports.
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0: Sports Night. 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
1: You think Drake Toll's going to get to this Texas Tech possibility where pressure's being put on the Longhorns to buy out a game in the opener so they can meet head-to-head? D-Day, going to be honest. I got out of the way on that topic because I thought, can I do it as good as Drake Toll? Probably not. So let's hope that's something that Drake Toll will address with the great Addy Bates producing. And shout out to Curtis and the gang as well, running things out there on the left coast. Great stuff tonight. However, and wherever you listen or watch, greatly appreciate that. Make sure you're subscribed to the podcast. 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Also got the YouTube channel that's been growing quickly as well. However, and wherever you watch or listen, greatly appreciate that. Let's close things out by putting this show to bed.
2: Bryce Harper might be like what Will Levis is to Major League Baseball. Remember when Will Levis was being weird and he's like, hey, I'm going to eat this banana with a peel on, or I'm going to put mayo in my coffee.
1: Oh, yeah.
2: Hey, guy, that's odd. Bryce Harper gave us his teeth brushing routine. He's on TikTok now. And I follow Bryce Harper on TikTok. Some of the stuff is interesting. You know, he makes some coffee. I would not call him a barista. But I'm always interested in trying new flavors of things in my coffee, so I like watch it from time to time. But he posted this week his routine for brushing his teeth. And what he does, instead of like a normal person who puts the toothpaste on the toothbrush and then proceeds to brush the teeth, Bryce Harper puts the toothpaste on his tongue and then proceeds to brush it from there. I've always known he's odd. He once got on SportsCenter, I think it was with Van Pelt. He got on SportsCenter and called a meme a memmy, which, like, you're totally out of touch with reality if you're calling a meme a memmy. But I feel like the toothpaste directly on the tongue to start the process of brushing the teeth is weird. Like, objectively, that's a weird one.
1: I agree. However, I think with whatever happens in the bathroom, like getting ready for bed, going to the bathroom, whatever, I think people would be surprised how commonplace doing things differently is. It's like the age-old question. Do you stand when you wipe versus sit? However you answer the question, just know that half the people ask that question answer it differently than you do, which blows the mind of everybody.
2: Never mind.
1: Correct, D-Day. Correct. That is the answer. Correct. People do. Because no one's having that conversation, and you're not ever with someone other than a significant other to see that activity happen. So what I'm saying to you is, it wouldn't shock me if people actually did brush their teeth that way more than you think. Not like a majority, not like the one that I just brought up a second ago, where you'd be stunned to know that half the people, you know, are one way or the other on that front. The question I have for you on the way out is, as a DC sports fan, rank these Washington Nationals in terms of being best Nats ever. Steven Strasburg, Bryce Harper, Max Scherzer, Ryan Zimmerman.
2: Max Scherzer won Strasburg in terms of, like, success.
1: Greatest Nats ever.
2: Scherzer won, Zimmerman 2, Strasburg 3, Soto 4, Bryce Harper 5.
1: Oh, I forgot about Soto. So Scherzer's, Bryce Harper's not high up on that list.
2: And he won a championship. All them other dudes won a championship.
1: In fact, you guys won the championship the year after Bryce left.
2: Yeah, good times.
1: That does sound like fun. How did you celebrate that night?
2: A lot of running in the street and dancing to Baby Shark.
1: What street?
2: My home street.
1: Oh, so you didn't go out to the streets of D.C. and party?
2: No.
1: Okay. Good to know. Learned a lot on this program. Quite a bit. Friday night show is going to be a zoo. I might be the happiest I've been as a sports fan since I was 13 or 12 years old. If the Carolina Hurricanes win the Eastern Conference Finals tomorrow night. That's how excited I'm going to be. Cannot wait. Oh, I'm super pumped. Canes, Canadiens. Friday also brings us free-for-all Friday. Can't wait for it. Drake Toll in the meantime. Let's have ourselves a Friday. Westwood One Sports Night.
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0: the Drake Toll Show on Westwood One Sports and the Westwood One Sports app. We did it, Joe. You woke up today in Longview, Texas, as a fan of the San Antonio Spurs. What is a San Antonio Spurs fan doing in Longview, Texas? It's not a question you're answering today. You don't care what you're doing in Longview, Texas. All you care about is the San Antonio Spurs have sent the Oklahoma City Thunder to the brink, and this series is going seven. This, 300 milligrams of caffeine, is exactly what we deserve as NBA fans. It is 6:01 and 19 seconds Eastern Time. Drake Toll with you from the confines of Disney World. Yeah. In Orlando, Florida, Curtis Poindexter runs the board from Culver City, California. Addie Bates produces out of Washington, D.C. And this is the first day of the rest of your life if you're a San Antonio Spurs fan. Finally, you are back in consequential NBA postseason games, and the world is talking about the San Antonio Spurs. It was a dynasty from the Admiral to Tony Parker and Tim Duncan, Manu Ginobili. Boris Diaw was somewhere in there. Remember Kawhi Leonard played for the Spurs once upon a time. It was a dynasty. And then it died. For 8 years, we forget, going on 10 years, we forgot about the San Antonio Spurs in the National Basketball Association. And when playing the best team in the NBA in the playoffs, the defending champions, as a Spurs team that failed to make the postseason last year, failed to finish a year above 500, it should be surprising to you. The speed at which San Antonio turned the entire thing around under Mitch Johnson. It should be surprising to you that a team like San Antonio, who you told me 5 weeks ago, 3 weeks ago, a week ago, was too young, too inexperienced, they hadn't been here before, they didn't have a lot of playoff acumen, playoff pedigree. You told me that San Antonio team did not have enough in the tank, not enough experience all time to knock off a team like the Thunder to go to the NBA Finals. Yet here they are driving that series to a Game 7. By outdueling the Thunder in the first quarter, 35-22, and more importantly, outdueling the Thunder in the third quarter, 32-13, for a blowout, 118-91. The Oklahoma City Thunder were blown out last night in the playoffs. You don't get that a lot nowadays. And one of the biggest reasons the Thunder were blown out was the fact that SGA, the MVP, I've told you Victor Wembanyama is the best player, best basketball player in the universe, but that's not who we give the MVP award to. We give the MVP award to the most valuable player, and we use that word as a crutch, that phrase, that term, those three letters as a crutch, to not give the award to the best basketball player in the universe, but to, well, you know, the difference between best basketball player and most valuable basketball player. How valuable was SGA last night? How valuable overall has SGA been in this series? Valuable is not the word I would use. Inconsistent is the word I would use. Just 12 hours ago, 10 hours ago, SGA was 6 for 18 shooting, 0 for 5 from the floor, from deep. So he's 6 for 18, 0 for 5 from the floor from deep, 4 assists, 1 rebound, couple turnovers, no steals, no blocks. That's bad. You sitting at home on your couch, whether you did or did not watch this game, had the same number of three-pointers as Shai Gilgeous-Alexander. The Thunder, as a starting five, only had three combined between Lou Dort, who was 1 for 9, and Jared McCain, who was in appetizing 2 for 3. Surely then SGA, if he was 6 for 18 from the floor, 0 for 5 from deep, surely then he made his money at the free throw line, because that's usually where SGA makes his money, is the free throw line, going 10 for 10, 13 for 13, 15 for 15. No, the officials weren't biting on what the Thunder was casting out. SGA was 3 for 3 from the free throw line. The Thunder as a team, 11 for 12. That is a recipe for the Oklahoma City Thunder, who live at the free throw line, who live off of a physical brand of basketball. Fans get frustrated because, oh, Oklahoma City always gets the calls because their physical brand of basketball. They flop, they flop, they flop. For OKC, the way they want to play the Western Conference Finals didn't work last night. Didn't work again. For the third time this series, San Antonio on top of the Oklahoma City Thunder. And remember the regular season when the Spurs won 4 out of 5 against the Thunder? And now have won 8 of 12 total? Ah. Or what is it now? It'd be 7 of 11 total? Oh. San Antonio's figured this thing out. Like nobody else has been able to do in the NBA. San Antonio has figured this thing out. Game 7 will go to Oklahoma City. But the way SGA is playing versus the way Wemby is playing, Wemby, same number of minutes, 28 minutes as SGA. Wembanyama, 28 points, 10 for 21 shooting, 4 for 9 from deep, did the bulk of that in the first half. Same thing, didn't need to go to the line a ton, 4 for 4 from the free throw line, 10 boards. Couple assists to boot, 2 steals, 3 blocks. Wembanyama is 3 defenders in 1. You're watching the best basketball player in the universe, and that is proven time and time again when Wembanyama steps on the floor. If you missed it, let's go back to the highlights. NBC, Mike Tirico. I want to start you off with a melt. This is 48 seconds of quietly the Spurs leading 72-64 with roughly 8 minutes to go in the third quarter. By the time this 48 seconds is up, 52 seconds is up, the Spurs will have gone up by 28 points. A sneaky, you can hear the crowd build, build, build. And at some point it just dies off because it goes from, oh, the Spurs are up 8. Oh, they're up 15. Oh, they're up 20 to, wow, San Antonio's on a 20-0 run of death in the middle of the third quarter that effectively put this game away.
1: Wemby leads it to Fox. To the basket, finally gets one to go.
2: And you see, they went right to the basket with no Victor Wembanyama in the game.
1: Hassel throws it over the rim and one.
3: Look, he's got it back. Step back.
2: Yeah, they're going to go right at J-Dub.
4: Yep.
2: He's been off for a while. Look at that crossover there by Hassel.
3: You went up against Manu, you know what that was like.
2: Well, when I became a sixth man, he was the person I studied to try to be a guy who could provide a punch off the bench of Champagne.
3: For ideas of how to get this thing unlocked to finish, Fox backs a couple more at the line. 20-0 run.
0: Did you hear the surprise in Mike Tirico's voice, play-by-play? 20-0 run. As if it had snuck up on everybody in the arena. All of a sudden, the Spurs were up and dominating the Oklahoma City Thunder, the best team in the world. And at the final play of the third quarter, Spurs up 26 points. This is where the Thunder could grab that last little bit. Hey, if last possession, a big dunk, a three-pointer, if we can pull it closer to 20, there's a light. There's something there. We're still the best team in the world. We can do it. Final play of the third quarter. Crowd goes nuts as Victor Wembanyama sends Chet Holmgren's lunch into the third row.
3: Left side is third. Wemby, the block. In the corner, even when they were caught napping at the end, San Antonio makes the play.
0: And that was the crescendo of a third quarter with the Spurs. If you need to know one thing, if you walk into the office with one thing today for the water cooler, or your buddy says, oh man, how about them Spurs? 32-13 in the third quarter. Again, 32-13, the Spurs outscored the Thunder in the third quarter. That's your number. That's your fact, your figure to show that you know ball. It was the fourth quarter, 10 minutes to go. Victor Wembanyama slips behind 2 defenders. Alley-oop, slam it home. This is 8 seconds of the end of the game, but there was still 10 minutes to go.
2: The middle, look where Harper is.
4: His last two.
3: That's his home breaker.
4: Yeah.
0: That's a zone breaker. I love the call from Tirico. It had gotten in such blowout territory, there's nothing else to call. The talent, the TV guys, were just like, oh, you know, let's tell old stories. Because the game was so out of hand. San Antonio was up 25 with 10 minutes to go at that point. And that to me, was the last shot where, okay, we're good. Whoever wants to, Buffalo Wild Wings, you want to turn this off? College World Series is on. College softball, Oklahoma City's looking pretty good. You got full leeway to do so. This thing's wrapped. It's the final call. Game 7 is headed our way. Mike Tirico on NBC.
4: The Spurs have pulled it off, and there will be a 7th game.
0: The San Antonio Spurs. No Tim Duncan. No Tony Parker, no Manu Ginobili, no Boris Diaw, Danny Green, Kawhi Leonard, Tiago Splitter. None of that. The San Antonio Spurs with Stephon Castle, with Victor Wembanyama, with Julian Champagne or De'Aaron Fox, force Game 7 in the Western Conference Finals. The San Antonio Spurs with no bench outside of Dylan Harper. Keldon Johnson? A little bit of old man Harrison Barnes? Always funny when Kelly Olynyk runs out there. Or Bismack Biyombo. Luke Kornet. Right? You're like, oh, yeah, Luke Kornet. I forgot about him. Hey, Harrison Barnes, the Warriors guy. Kelly Olynyk from the Celtics? The Spurs with almost no bench. Dylan Harper is that key piece that comes off the pine. He had 18 points, 6 for 9 yesterday, by the way. That San Antonio Spurs team is winning for the same reason I told you they would win. Oklahoma City is far deeper. Even when J-Dub is not fully healthy, and he tried to play last night, even when J-Dub is not fully healthy, even when SGA is off, the Oklahoma City Thunder are the deepest team in basketball, the best overall, most complete team in basketball. But the San Antonio Spurs, despite their lack of depth, you can't have 8 players on the floor at one time. If my 5 guys for 36 minutes, if my 5 guys for 40 minutes can outduel your 5 guys on the floor, I win the game. That's how San Antonio has won the game. That's how San Antonio has forced 7. Mitch Johnson expects nothing less than to win Game 7. He spoke to the media after the contest.
5: Tonight was do or die, and I think a lot of fans are going to be happy. They say that's the best line in sports, I believe. So we'll be prepared, take the next 40 hours or whatever it may be to try to get ready, get organized, and get ready to go into a hostile environment against the defending champs in the Western Conference Finals for a team that's done it multiple times and knows exactly what they're going to, what it takes. And I would expect to get their best punch. We're going to go in with our eyes wide open and expect nothing less.
0: Expect nothing less. Saturday, 8 p.m. Eastern, appointment television in the NBA, Western Conference Finals. For a win or go home. That's what Stephon Castle said post-game for San Antonio. He had a great game, too. 32 minutes, 17 points, 5 for 10 shooting, 7 for 8 from the free throw line, and 9 assists that paced the Spurs. And when he met with the media, said, look, in a moment where if we lose, we go home, I've got to step up.
6: Win or go home. I think nothing else matters for the next 48 hours for us, so get all the recovery, watch all the film you need to watch to have our minds and bodies ready for, you know, that 48 minutes.
0: I gave you the name Dylan Harper a second ago. I want to revisit those two words put together, Dylan and Harper. Victor Wembanyama showed up in a hospital gown to yesterday's game. One of the more intriguing pregame outfits of all time. And they asked Dylan Harper about that outfit, which it sounds odd. You're like, okay, well, where are we going with this one? Listen to what Dylan Harper had to say about Wemby's pregame outfit.
7: Victor's always locked in, but you see him come in with the, I don't know if you saw, with the Shaolin monk robe.
8: No, I've seen it.
7: And he's animated like that, you know, before a game. Did you kind of have a feeling he was going to, you know, come out that hot of a start?
8: Yeah, I mean, we all had a bad taste in our mouth after the last game. We felt like we left a lot on the table, and that's just what Vic do. I think that's the type of guy he is, you know, man of his word. So when he came in, he kind of came with the outfit, I think everyone knew what was going to happen.
7: So Victor's always locked in, but
0: when he came in with that outfit, everybody knew what was going to happen. While the Spurs were being asked questions in the post-game press conference about their outfits as a team, hey, you guys look pretty stylish pregame, huh? Thought you're going to win. The line of questioning for the Oklahoma City Thunder was a bit different. And despite huge struggles, SGA, they're like, hey, you haven't had a great series, and you weren't good shooting the ball again last night. Are you okay? SGA says he's as dialed as ever.
9: We talk so much about the other guys that are fighting through stuff, but how much mental and physical fatigue do you have, and how are you fighting through it?
10: Oh, I'm good. I'm ready to go. Biggest game of my career. Yep.
9: Is it the biggest game?
10: It's the next game, and if I lose, my season's over.
0: Biggest game of his career. Not game 7 in the NBA Finals last year. Nope. Biggest game of his career on the way for SGA against the San Antonio Spurs in the Western Conference Finals. Game 7. 118-91 Spurs over the Thunder. When we come back, our biggest losers of the day. We're moving it up a bit in the show and giving you a taste early right here on Westwood One Sports and the Westwood One Sports app. This is the Drake Toll Show.
11: Less than 6 months after knee surgery, Patrick Mahomes is already back throwing at OTAs. But will the three-time Super Bowl MVP be fully ready for the Chiefs opener against Denver? Westwood One Sports.
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3: 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Drake Toll with you from the Savannah Bananas organization and Locked On Big 12. 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You can hear the Drake Toll Show on the road. In Banana Ball, get this, midnight Saturday. Yeah! Yeah! That's appointment television. If you stay up Saturday, after I didn't think of it until just now. After the Spurs and Thunder wrap up, in whatever sports bar you're in somewhere in America, here comes the guy in the fur coat with the Loco Beach Coconuts, the Party Animals, and Banana Ball on ESPN. That's your nightcap after the NBA Finals. Do you know where your children are? It's a pleasure to be with you. Curtis Poindexter runs the board. Addy Bates produces. And it is 6:24, 38 seconds Eastern Time. If you want to listen to the entirety of the Drake Toll Show live, you can go to the Westwood One Sports app or the Drake Toll Show YouTube channel. I think we're live on Twitter, too. 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So you can find the show in Sirius XM, channel 275. Boy, I should know that, huh? It's time for our Biggest Losers of the Day. 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
4: What?
3: 375. There you go. You can listen to the entire show, Sirius XM 375. Second biggest loser of the day, the Vikings locker room. Yeah, this is really awkward. So Kyler Murray and J.J. McCarthy are asked about their relationship with each other. Let's begin this clip by giving you Kyler Murray's answer, which is a really good veteran quarterback answer, and then give you the young J.J. McCarthy. Not nine doesn't have as poetic a response to this inquiry.
5: How would you describe your relationship with J.J. to this point?
6: It's been great. Obviously, I know he's a younger guy, so any way I can help him, obviously, I feel like, you know, I've played 7 years now, going on eight. So I'm considered a veteran, even though I don't see myself as that. Give him any knowledge that he needs. Again, you know, we're both competitors, and I know, you know, we both want what's best for the team. Of course. Yeah, he's overly acceptive, you know, and he's always communicating, asking questions, stuff like that, so it's been good.
7: Hey, what's your relationship been like with Kyler so far?
8: You know, it's just like two guys in a classroom. You know, he sits on one side, I sit on the other side, and it's the coach's responsibility to teach us and coach us. So,
7: is there any awkwardness, like, between you two?
8: Awkwardness, you know, it's just like the same feeling, you know, when you're in high school and there's another person on the other side of the room. That's just kind of how it is, so I wouldn't say there's any awkwardness.
3: Oh, no. So Kyler says, yeah, he's a young kid who's real.

0: smart, cerebral, excited to play with him. You know, we're learning from each other every day. Makes the locker room better. We got nine. Then they asked J.J. McCarthy, who's already in hot water with the Vikings and its fan base. I feel like they wasted a draft pick on a national champion who's turned out to be a pretty extreme bust so far. Hey, what's it like playing with a veteran? You know, Kyler Murray's got a name, some rapport in the NFL. What is that like? And J.J. McCarthy's response was, I don't know. He's like the other guy on the side of the classroom.
1: Hold on, what?
0: Yeah, no, he's just, can you clarify that? No, he's just the guy on the other side of the classroom. It's the coach's job to coach us, to bring us together. But right now, we're just in high school. How can you be an NFL quarterback making comparisons about your teammate that relate back to high school? What? We're not in high school. We're not in middle school. That kind of drama doesn't fly in the National Football League. Added as another feather in the hat of why J.J. McCarthy has been a failure in the NFL. Kyler Murray gets to revive his career in Minnesota. Why? Because he can answer the questions honestly and with class. J.J. McCarthy, his opportunity is done. Why? Because he's asked about his teammates and he says, oh, I don't know them. They just, we try to keep our distance. Oh, is it awkward? No, we're just around. We're just at different parts of the room. Huh. Biggest losers of the day. Let's throw this one in there. The NCAA. College football. The transfer portal. Loop it all together. At transfer portal, an on three run account, tweets, new UCLA quarterback Carson Gordon plans to enter the NCAA transfer portal. Gordon will enter as a track athlete, but play football. Oh, no. Now what? If you're a college football player and you want to avoid being penalized for transferring outside of your portal window, just tell them you run track. Enter the transfer portal. Go to NC State for their illustrious track program, and then suit up for football instead. A loophole has been found, and I don't know what the NCAA, what rule do you give? You can only transfer in the sport that you play? That seems fair, but then there will be the exceptions. Well, what if I did run track? What if I did play basketball and football? Now what, huh? This is going to be a tricky one for the NCAA to navigate. And it might be another loophole that college players and their agents, more importantly, get around the transfer portal. Biggest loser of the day, Hunter Yurecek, the Arkansas athletic director. He is getting ripped in the comments sections. After posting a 5-paragraph tweet where he says he's extremely concerned about his student athletes when the Arkansas football program will have kickoff times that are too close to each other? Yeah. ESPN has set our game at Utah for 9:15 p.m. Central Time, September 12th. We anticipate returning to campus at 6 a.m. Sunday, September 13th, followed by an 11 a.m. home kickoff against Georgia 6 days later on September 19th. He's complaining about being in effective prime time on ESPN because the game is late. And their game next, he's on the road in a late game. By the way, you scheduled the road contest. And then he plays at home the next week against Georgia. One game's at night, one game's in the morning. Is this a new concept for the Arkansas athletic director, Hunter Yurecek? No, he's just the biggest loser today. This type of scheduling, he says, is unacceptable. Demonstrates a clear neglect for the well-being of college athletes. Of all the things you should be upset by, including your dismal football program, Hunter Yurecek, this shouldn't be one of them. The bad teams play in the morning. You're lucky you get a night game on ESPN. Jake Beckett, former Arkansas defensive end, tweets, try winning some games. Losers wake up early. We played in plenty of 11 a.m. games in 2008 and 2009 when we sucked back in the Houston Nutt era going into Bobby Petrino. In 2010 and 2011, we didn't suck. We usually played later. You know who's not crying to the league office? The ADs who win. Yeah, Hunter Yurchuk, biggest loser of the day. Another loser. MLB teams with this current proposal. Salary cap, salary floor. We want a $245 million proposed ceiling, $171 million proposed floor. Players hate that. They want no salary cap, no ceiling. And the Dodgers, the Mets, the Yankees, the big spenders of the MLB are also going to hate this. So with the Marlins, who are spending $81 million, they're really going to hate it. They don't want to have to pay $171 million. We want to double that. Oof. Oof. Collective bargaining agreement in the Major League Baseball realm is going to be a fist fight between the owners and the players to figure out how to get on the field in 2027. Final biggest loser of the day, Victor Wembanyama? I don't know. I don't like when players do this. I understand he was probably pretty locked in. Post-game, Spurs send it to Game 7 against Oklahoma City. And toward the end of this, he's doing one of those courtside interviews on NBC, pretty big channel to be doing an interview on. And toward the end of the interview, just kind of, walks off, sprints off. Here's Wemby on those three letters.
1: Johnson told me that you live for big moments like this, that you want to be on center stage. So why are you, why is this team built for moments like this?
2: I can't answer why. We're ain't done nothing yet.
1: You guys held Oklahoma City to 13 third quarter points. What kind of defensive effort does it take as a team to do something like that?
2: Just in the coaches, playing with effort. Thank you.
1: Mike?
3: All right, Ashley. Thank you.
0: All right. Listen to coaches, but sprint off. Spurs win. Dominant, dynamic performance from Victor Wembanyama. He was relatively quiet in Game 5, too. It just set the tone. First minute and a half. Couple three-pointers, blocking an SGA layup. He was assertive. His defense, he's three players in one defensively. Those 28 points, 10 boards, 3 blocks came in just 28 minutes of play. His performance puts him in elite company. David Robinson, Tim Duncan, only players in franchise history with 5, 25, and 10 playoff games in a single postseason. I would like to be compared to David Robinson and Tim Duncan. Not bad for the alien. When we come back, Steve Phillips, former GM of the New York Mets, will join the Drake Toll Show, current host at MLB Network Radio, to talk this whole collective bargaining thing and how the Miami Marlins will have to spend double on their roster and the Dodgers will have to spend two-thirds, half of what they currently spend. How does that work? And how do we play baseball a year from now? That's coming up. This is Westwood One Sports, the Westwood One Sports app. This is the Drake Toll Show.
4: Vegas Golden Knights are in the Stanley Cup Final for the third time in their 9-year history. Will it be Carolina or Montreal that stands between a return to Sin City for Lord Stanley's Cup? 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
2: 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Addy Bates produces. Curtis Poindexter runs the board. Major League Baseball, the owners and the players can't agree. Stop me if you've heard that one before. This is kind of part of it. But this time feels a bit more monumental as a new collective bargaining agreement is on the table, and there's a disparity between the way the Dodgers spend and the Marlins spend. How can you have two rosters at nearly $400 million difference in their payout for 2026? One team can't compete with that, even in the sport of baseball that has so much parity. So what do we do? Where do we go? When do we agree on something? Steve Phillips, former GM of the New York Mets, joins the Drake Toll Show, current host with MLB Network Radio. Steve, incredibly grateful to have you up early with us this morning. And I'll start it as vague as I can. Will we play baseball on our typical opening day in 2027 at this rate?
3: Well, I think that there's going to be a disparity coming into this negotiation. We knew it, and everybody understands what the positions were coming in on either side. And, you know, I suspect we'll play baseball in 2027. Now, whether we have opening day right on time or it's pushed back a bit, you know how negotiations go. They come down to the 11th hour, and we've had seasons where we've gotten in all the games, and yet we started a little bit later. So I think we'll play the full 162 next year. I think cooler heads will prevail. I think they'll find some sort of common ground to be able to make things work. And, you know, I think that it's so interesting to me because it feels like there's two negotiations that have to take place. Now, the owners presented a case yesterday in their proposal of a hard cap. Now, it's interesting because I wonder how the large market owners feel about that and whether they, you know, you bought a large market team and paid a premium for it, and now you're talking about leveling the playing field and giving your revenues to the small market teams when they bought a small market team and they knew what they were buying when they bought it. So, you know, it's going to be an interesting negotiation for sure. And the players' first proposal certainly, anticipated the salary cap and sort of came up with their own version of how they could apply that but not make it a hard cap.
2: The GM, Steve Phillips, joins the Drake Toll Show. Steve, if you are the Dodgers, as you're alluding to, $418 million, or the Mets or the Yankees, who are spending so much on a roster, versus the Marlins, Guardians, Rays, who are on the bottom end of that barrel, the White Sox are included in that. I guess my question comes as more of a, if you're a fan of sports, is it not so clear how broken a foundation can be if one roster is $300 million more dollars than another in a single year? Doesn't that seem like, just at least face value, a broken system?
3: On face value, it does. And then you look at the standings this year. You've got the Tampa Bay Rays, one of the smallest markets in baseball, leading the American League East. You've got the Cleveland Guardians, one of the other smaller markets in the league, and they're leading the AL Central. You've got the White Sox who have cut payroll and are in second place. You've got the Twins. You've got the Athletics in second place in the AL West. And you've got the Brewers, one of the smaller markets that's, you know, got the best record or second best record in the National League. And so, you know, I think it makes perfect sense. Any rational person would say, if I have $400 million and you have $100 million, and we get to buy talent, who should buy more talent? But it's not that simple in baseball. And there are pathways for smaller market teams to consistently get themselves there. And, the Yankees are a bit of a – or the Dodgers are a bit of a runaway train with what they've been doing, but they've done everything within the rules of the game. And – they had to go seven games in 11 innings to beat the Blue Jays last year in the World Series. So, you know, I think that there's certainly is a disparity, but it doesn't completely eliminate chances for small market teams to get in and to make the playoffs and to win in the playoffs. So, yes, I think there's a disparity, but it's not always an exact direct correlation to winning and losing.
2: Steve, if you are an owner like a I'll throw out like a John Middleton with the Philadelphia Phillies, and you're being told, hey, we want you at this salary cap to spend $100 million less on your roster each year. Is there good news somewhere in that? I mean, if this follows through, if you're a big market owner, you just mentioned that you bought this team with intention to spend. If you're told, hey, you can't spend, is it so bad to save $100 million every year?
3: Well, it is, you know, I think that so how do you get there is the pathway, okay. Right? So how do you get there right now? So the way to get there is you've got to trade away players to smaller market teams now who can afford them. And so it means you're going to trade away Christopher Sanchez because, you know, right now Wheeler's at the end of his career, just came off of thoracic outlet syndrome. Nola's got an unmovable contract. You have to trade Kyle Schwarber, or both actually, as well. Now you also may have no trade clauses on certain guys. And so, you know, the whole thing is that, you know, the proposal from the owners was it starts in 27. There's got to be some ability to grandfather and ease into it so that teams can get their payrolls back into a range that makes sense. And because if you're Tom Middleton, I'd like to cut a $100 million in payroll, but what does it do to my ability to compete? And therefore, what does it do to people wanting to show up in my ballpark and my revenues overall?
2: Yeah. Steve Phillips, former GM of the New York Mets, joining the Drake Toll Show, Westwood One Sports, the Westwood One Sports app. Steve, from the player perspective, I throw out an example of Mike Trout and Nolan Schoenewell, a couple of teammates, one of them at the top of the league and a Hall of Famer, the other still cutting his teeth, young in the sport, but now more established as he becomes an everyday guy for the Angels. How did those two guys approach this situation, the collective bargaining agreement, differently? How did those two different players at steps of their career view the CBA in different ways? How does it affect them separately?
3: Yeah, I don't know that they approach it differently. I think they both agree they don't want a salary cap because, you know, I think the whole idea is don't constrain income. And at some point, Schoenewell can become a free agent, get a payday, go somewhere else and make more money probably. And for Trout, he's locked in and he wants to do what's right for the players that are coming because he's toward the end of his career. And so he's going to be anti-salary cap. The players just don't want it because they look at it as a way to contain costs and cut payroll. And you know, the owners have to somehow explain and justify that they're not going to do that. And, you know, they're talking about sharing 50-50 the revenues within the structure of the salary cap, which is, I mean, that's more than what the players are getting now. But they've got to be convinced that structure will work. And, you know, if you're a large market team, I'm just looking at saying, okay, if you're the Dodgers with your local TV deal, which is astronomical, as part of the plan for MLB, the owner side, they would not get any of that local revenue TV deal. It would all go into a pool with all 30 teams, and it would be divided evenly. So they're going to get far less than the deal they negotiated with everybody else. Now, the players' proposal, you know, where they suggested that they would be a tax on the floor, a soft cap, just like there's a soft cap at the top with the competitive balance tax. They'd want a tax for those that weren't competing. If you're not spending $150 million, then you would get taxed on that, penalized for it. They moved the competitive balance tax on the top side from $244 million to $300 million. And what that did, it would allow the Dodgers $70 million more per year to spend because they'd be paying less tax. And so, you know, the players' proposal, it was lifting the teams that weren't spending and said that there's got to be change in the revenue sharing. They did not decide how to get there. And on the upside, they're like, yeah, we're going to move the tax to $300 million. And all it did was the high spenders can keep spending. And so, and look, that suits the players, right? And so nobody should overreact to the first proposal from either side because it's just posturing right now.
2: Steve Phillips, MLB Network Radio, joining the Drake Toll Show. Again, incredibly grateful for your time this morning. Last thing I got for you, if you are the players, if I work for KPMG and I'm making $5 million a year and I can make as much money as I ever want to make, there's no limit on how much KPMG can pay me as a senior associate. Then one day they say, hey, now there's a cap. You can only make $2.5 million. I'm going to be upset. I'm not going to sign on for that. I'm not going to agree to that. At what point, if any, would the players agree to a salary cap?
3: Yeah, I mean, they've been really clear forever. And what was proposed in 1994, it was an absolute non-starter of a negotiation, which is why they proposed a soft ceiling and a soft floor, where it's something that they can give the owners what they want, is some sort of buffers on both sides, and also, you know, maintain some ability to grow on their own part. So, I don't know. I think it could be a showdown and a non-starter. If the owners are only dead set on the salary cap structure, then I think that we could sit for a while.
2: Steve, again, grateful for your time. How can folks best follow along with your coverage of the Major League Baseball season, and especially as this all unfolds?
3: Well, at MLB Network Radio, host of the morning show, the leadoff spot, on Sirius XM Channel 89, 7 to 10 a.m., the last hour of which is simulcast on MLB Network TV. And then I'll also be on MLB Network TV doing some work as well. Also, we're on I'm up in Canada on TSN, both radio, TV, and print, or in their website there, writing for them as well. So a little bit, you can find me anywhere.
2: Steve, thanks again for your time.
3: Okay, you bet. Anytime. Thanks, Drake.
2: Find him at Steve Phillips GM on Twitter for takes all the time. The last photo that he tweeted was Happy Bobby Bonilla Day. That's pretty good stuff. Steve Phillips joining the Drake Toll Show. 1994 is a great metric for how we view this. In 1994, that lockout that cost us the season, where you're moving guys up from minor league ball, like, hey, do you want to go from high A rookie ball? Do you want to go from double A and play in the bigs? We don't really have any big players, right? We're trying to figure out how to do baseball in 1994, and it ends up being a complete disaster. My dad was drafted that year to the Toronto Blue Jays, late-round draft pick, high 30s, and turned it down to play college football at Missouri State. His first love was football. He goes to Missouri State, ends up transferring to the University of Central Arkansas, blows out his knee, the rest is history. But had he accepted this contract, the Blue Jays, the Mets were looking at him, had he accepted a contract, then he would have likely played in the bigs because of how big of a cluster it was in 1990. But just anybody, just somebody come play, somebody please. Because they didn't want to go salary cap. Again, you work at KPMG, you work at Sinclair, you work at the cafeteria down the street. They tell you, hey, you can only make so much money that after that you can't anymore. Oh, and by the way, that cap, that number we're setting it at, is lower than your current salary. We're knocking you down by a good chunk. You're not going to sign up for that. You're not going to want that. The players are not going to agree to that in Major League Baseball. However, it evens the playing field for fans. And I guess, you know, Steve's got a good point. The playing field's not even right now, but the White Sox are still winning. The Guardians are still winning. The Rays are still winning. That's baseball. Addy Bates produces. Great guest, Addy. Very well done. Curtis Poindexter runs the board. When we return, it's time for our obituaries and the quickie. Don't miss that. 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
14: And we're live here outside the Perez family home just waiting for the... And there they go! Almost on time this morning. Mom is coming out the front door strong with a double-arm kid carry. Looks like Dad has the bags. Daughter is bringing up the rear. Oh, but the diaper bag wasn't closed. Diapers and toys are everywhere. Ooh, but Mom has just nailed the perfect car seat buckle for the toddler. And now the eldest daughter, who looks to be about 9 or 10, has secured herself in the booster seat. Dad zips the bag closed, and they're off. Ah, but looks like Mom doesn't realize her coffee cup is still on the roof of the car. And there it goes. Oh, that's a shame. That mug was a fam favorite.
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0: 6 a.m. to 9 a.m. every day on your radio. Thanks for being with us. Pleasure to lead it to Derek Fisher now, by the way. Los Angeles, California. Westwood One Sports. Huh? Not bad. The San Antonio Spurs are sending the Western Conference Finals to Game 7 against the Oklahoma City Thunder after a dominant blowout victory, 118-91 in San Antonio. Both of these teams hold off Galveston for one more day. We will see you on Saturday, 8 o'clock Eastern time, as each of them square off. The winner goes to the NBA Finals to meet the New York Knicks. We could see a rerun of 1999 or the birth of a dynasty with the Oklahoma City Thunder, who won their first finals last year. He'll be right back in the fold a season later. They're the best team in basketball. You told me that. Everyone told me that. The best team in basketball. And now they're on the brink, headed back to OKC with SGA unable to shoot and Victor Wembanyama looking even more dominant, namely on the defensive end. This is what we asked for. This is what we wanted, right? This is what we wanted, Spurs-Thunder, the true NBA Finals. We talked about this. These are the best two teams in the NBA, the true NBA Finals, the San Antonio Spurs, the Oklahoma City Thunder. And the series has not disappointed. We'll send you to 7. Last night in college softball, I got so close. Whoa. In picking all the games yesterday, I told you Alabama would knock off UCLA. They're the favorite to win the national championship. My personal favorite. I have Alabama winning it all. I thought Tennessee would upset Texas. We're seeing cracks in the foundation for the Longhorns. 6-3. Final score. Vols win it. I then told you Texas Tech would beat Mississippi State. Try 8-0 run rule in 5 innings. Yeah. And I foresaw Arkansas knocking off Nebraska, and the Hogs, who had a 2-0 lead, would be walked off via a home run by the Nebraska Cornhuskers in the bottom of the 10th, extra innings. Hogs were up 2-0, then 3-1, make it 3-2 in the bottom of the 8th in extra innings. Nebraska scored a run to tie things, and that 2-run home run sent the game to the land of shadow and flame. Now, today, College Softball World Series rolls on. Texas and Mississippi State, UCLA and Arkansas, both of those elimination games. Two teams will see their run in Oklahoma City end. Elsewhere, the collective bargaining agreement in Major League Baseball, the proposal of a salary cap. Those two dreaded words, that one dreaded term, salary cap, in Major League Baseball, something the players will not agree to. But why would they? Why would they? Hey, you have to make less money. I don't want to do that. Well, you have to. No, if you tell me I have to make less money, then I just won't play. Well, if you won't play, then fine. We're just going to sit here until nothing happens. That's what we're headed toward in Major League Baseball. It is the 7 o'clock hour, meaning it's time for our obituary. Dead today. Huh. These two major league hopefuls? Alex Friedman tweets, a unique start to tonight's game in Sugarland. We take you back to minor league baseball, where starting pitchers Christian Romero of Oklahoma City and Jason Alexander of Sugarland were having a standoff following the national anthem. Both refused to leave the anthem line, and as the game was about to start, both were ejected. The starting pitchers for the two minor league teams set to duel were ejected due to a standoff during the national anthem. Once again, dudes rock. Dead today, booing the vice president. I've told you, I'll tell you again, do not boo the vice president. He was standing at a podium yesterday speaking at the Air Force Academy when this happened.
1: So I've watched a few highlights of graduation speeches where this or that corporate leader will discuss artificial intelligence, AI, and be met with literal boos. Now, you can't boo me. I'm the Vice President of the United States.
2: Boo! You stink!
0: You can't do it. Don't boo. Don't. Please clap. Don't boo the Vice President. Even at the Air Force. Namely, they're talking about AI. I don't know. The big thing in the Valonia, Arkansas Facebook page is about the data centers. Not really sure what's happening with those, but they vehemently don't want them. And apparently local politicians are telling them, no, please, take the data centers. You'll love them. Seems like a big money grab. I don't need no data center in my backyard.
3: I doubled the size of it, you dumb person.
0: Dead today, Steve Sarkisian's pride. This deserves some setup. This soundbite's on the longer end. Joey McGuire he's the head coach of Texas Tech football at Big 12 spring meetings, was asked about Steve Sarkisian's comments, where last week Sark said, you know, there's a team in our state that if we played their schedule, we'd win games. We'd go undefeated with our twos and threes. And McGuire didn't hold back any punches and has even offered to buy out the cupcakes on Texas Tech's schedule to put the Longhorns in week one. Here is what Joey McGuire had to say in response to Steve Sarkisian's cryptic comments about the Red Raiders.
4: You know, Sark, we played him. We got our butts kicked the last time we played him. We're 1-1 against Texas since I've been there. And I said, there's no way they're talking about us. Because Sark's a pretty tough guy. His teams are really tough. And I would think that if he was talking about us, that he would call us out. Like, he wouldn't just say, you know, just kind of this comment of, well, there's another team in our state. And so I guess he was talking about us. So I've actually talked to Keith Patterson and I've talked to G.J. Kenny, and they're willing to take our games. And Abilene Christian will go to Texas State. We'll buy our contract out of Abilene Christian. I'm sure, because Texas has got a lot of money, they can buy their contract out. But I do know there's a lot of Red Raiders that will help them buy that contract out if they don't want to. And they can come to Lubbock week one. And, you know, we can figure out if their twos and threes can win this conference. And, you know, I know a lot of people are going to say a lot of stuff about me or about us. We didn't score in the playoffs. That's obvious. You can take a shot at us for that. We didn't score in the playoffs. The last time we played Texas, we got beat 57-7. And he played some of his twos and threes. They kicked the crap out of us. But, you know, I know he feels really good about his team if he's making those comments. And, man, we would love to play the University of Texas week one in Lubbock. I do know that Cody Campbell reached out to Stephen Jones. So if they don't want to come to Lubbock, then we're going to work on trying to get AT&T week one. So if they want to play week one, then we're ready. We would love to play the University of Texas.
0: That's crazy, dog. UT, the head coach at UT, says the Pansies on the other side of the state won't play a real football schedule. So the Pansies, Joey McGuire, called the football coaches of his week one and week two games and said, hey, I'll buy out you, your contract, and you two can play each other, which would be more fun because we're going to kick the crap out of both of you. Be more fun for you two to play each other. He called the coaches and arranged them to play. Called Texas and said, hey, we just bought out our opponents. We'll play you in Lubbock. Oh, and if you don't want to play in Lubbock, if you don't want to buy out your cupcake, we'll pay for that. Oh, and if you don't want to play in Lubbock, we'll go to AT&T Stadium. We already have Jerry Jones on the phone. Stephen Jones, Jerry Jones, ready to roll. That's impressive from Joey McGuire. Those are our obituaries. That's who died today. It is now time for the quickie. Top five headlines in all sports. Addie Bates reads them. Drake Toll responds.
5: I feel like he should be focused on, finding a quarterback before he tries to reschedule games, but...
6: Bet.
0: That's even better, the fact he doesn't have a quarterback, but he's putting his gumption on the table. I like
5: this
0: guy.
5: Yeah, go for it. I mean, again, Texas would still win. Like, there's no
0: if he doesn't have a quarterback, then Texas should play them.
5: Yeah.
0: Texas lost to Florida, 3-9 Florida, but yeah.
5: What does that have to do with anything? Texas Tech couldn't score a single point. against an okay BYU team. Oregon. But I don't want to offend you. Well, here's your first headline.
0: Texas Tech blew out BYU. What are you talking about? What do you mean they scored a ton of points against BYU?
5: Oh, yeah. I mean, against Oregon. Sorry, against Oregon. But, yeah, I mean,
0: yeah,
5: it's just...
0: college playoff. Oregon? Like, 11... Texas lost to 3-9 Florida.
5: What does that have to do with anything? Look at the beginning of their schedule versus the
0: Texas
5: end of their schedule.
0: Would lose
5: to Texas Tech? No, they would not.
0: This season, this upcoming season.
5: Oh my God, drop the Florida crap. You think they would lose to them this season, this upcoming season, this broken down, battered Texas Tech team who doesn't even have a quarterback, so they have all this scandal around them. You think they would lose?
0: Broken down?
5: Yeah, I just don't think that team's impressive. It's the Big 12. I know you represent the Big 12, so I'm going
0: to
5: watch it.
0: One team went to the playoff and one team didn't.
5: It's the SEC.
0: Okay, Florida, yeah. Ooh, scary.
6: Anyway.
5: Actually, yeah, let's do this. Drake, let's look at Texas Tech's schedule. Let's see how scary the Big 12 is.
0: I don't mind Texas Tech playing Texas this year. I don't know why it's that big of a problem. I thought Texas would embrace
5: it. No, you keep bringing up Texas and Florida. That's all you keep doing. Like, it's like some like broken record, like some ex that won't stop calling you. I'm sorry it's bothering you this much. I didn't realize Texas versus Florida hung over your head.
0: Texas loses games.
5: They also win games. They beat OU. They beat an A&M team who was in the top five. Undefeated A&M team.
0: Yeah, who lost to Miami? I don't...
5: Where was Miami at the end of the year?
0: Losing to Duke? I think Texas should embrace this and just play Texas Tech and not make excuses.
5: I don't think that Sark was making excuses. I think they took it too personally. That's the funny thing. I just don't think it, and that is true. That was the big problem when we're talking about
0: all
5: these.
0: Put your money where your mouth is. If you're gonna talk.
5: He probably would. The only reason why, usually these schools like Texas State or like all these younger like schools, the ones that don't have as much money, is that so they can like, one, it helps them out. But yeah, then you get a big payout. Valpo, when I went to Valpo, they would play like New Mexico. They would play like a random school because they would get $1 million paycheck.
0: Yeah.
5: So I'd like, I just, you know, how much...
0: Do you pay that $1 million to the school and then play Texas Tech?
5: How much is it going to cost to have to go all the way up there, though? How much money would Texas lose by playing Texas Tech?
0: Just play it at AT&T. It's probably a good way to do it. Better to play on primetime, too. You probably play that game around primetime than Abilene Christian and Austin at 2 o'clock. A top 10 game? Yes. That would be
5: also Abilene. Time. I don't know where they. Is it Texas Tech who's playing Abilene Christian first week?
0: Texas State. No.
5: Yeah.
0: G.J.
5: No.
0: Kenny.
5: No. Texas UT is playing Texas State the first week.
0: Oh, so that's what it is then. Then Joey called Texas opponent and had their head coach agree to play ACU. That's pretty funny.
5: Yeah, but they're not going to get any money from that.
0: I mean, not getting very much money from playing ACU. Or Texas State. I like the eyeballs exposure. I mean, how cool would it be if I think it was BYU and Coastal Carolina did this in 2020. They were both undefeated and played like a last second game. That was awesome. I'm just pro this.
5: No, I mean, it'd be fun. I just think that like Texas Tech and BYU, not, I called you a BYU fan. I think Texas Tech and Big 12 fans are just like, I think they think about Texas more than Texas thinks about them. So it's just, you know. And Texas already has a gauntlet.
0: No, Texas brought this up. Texas is the one that started this conversation.
5: No, I think he's pointing out like the problem with college football right now. And this was like my problem with is like with the conference, Big 12 conference, is you go around playing these schools who are just okay. So you pad your record and it makes it look like you're impressive. And then when you actually have to play people, like it just, you can't.
0: I understand TCU lost by a lot to Georgia, but didn't TCU beat Michigan with Jim Harbaugh and J.J. McCarthy?
5: How many years back are we going?
0: Three?
5: I mean, like last season. That was a big thing. We talked about it on this air. We talked about it on the show. That was a big thing for you. Like, hey, BYU didn't get in.
0: State lose to
5: like,
0: Toledo.
5: BYU didn't get in. It was like, well, yeah, look at their strength of schedule compared to all these other teams. It just wasn't that impressive.
0: It was better than Notre Dame.
5: Well, I'm not going to defend
0: it. And Miami. BYU's SOS is better than Notre Dame and Miami. Ignore the hole. Anyway.
6: That's over a minute.
5: Soak it in.
0: Anyway.
5: Here's your first headline. I don't know if you saw this. French Open stunner. Number one, Yannick Sinner struggles with dizziness during a heat wave in a second round loss.
0: What? He lost?
5: Yes.
0: Is he out of this?
5: Yes. That's how that works.
0: Oh. That's not good. Yannick Sinner's done?
5: Yes, he's done.
6: In the meat.
0: He's the hot one that you like?
7: Yes. Big Gooner.
0: Is that the other one?
5: This is going to be Alcaraz. The first tournament where we're not going to have like an Alcaraz or Sinner as the winner in a couple of years.
0: Kind
5: of
0: sad. Damn. Sorry it was hot. You got dizzy from the heat?
5: Yeah. Have you ever played a sport outside when it gets hot? Heat stroke?
0: Yes. In Texas and Arkansas, which I think if you grow up playing in Texas, you'd be good. I don't think Yannick Sinner's played a lot of tennis in Texas.
5: Yeah, I think he's mainly stuck around Italy.
0: Mm-hmm. Now, if you grow up in Groesbeck, Texas, there ain't no such thing as overheating during your game. Rub some dirt on it. They don't even have water at those football practices.
8: Touch yourself.
0: It's like they have a water hose with pinholes in it that spits out water. Curtis, mute her mic. Curtis, mute her mic.
3: I doubled the size of it, you dumb person.
0: Curtis, do it. Mute her mic. That's good. That's good. Inside joke. Inside joke. Don't actually mute her mic, please.
5: Right. All right, here's the next one.
9: Interesting, per se.
5: Wimby backs up.
0: You get it? Did you watch that clip? Did you see that? You're the one that sent that to me.
5: I know that. It's also our network. Okay.
0: It's pretty funny. I liked it.
5: Wimby backs up talk as Spurs send Western Conference Final to Game 7.
0: Yeah, Victor Wembanyama is the best player in the universe. Spurs win. Dominate. That's a minute. We got three more. Rapid fire.
5: Wow, that was great. That's really good. Huskers prevail on 10th inning walk-off at World Series.
0: Yeah, Arkansas up 2-0, then 3-2 in extras. Huskers tie it in the 8th. Softball plays 7 innings. Huskers tie it in the 8th and then walk-off home run in the 10th. They played until like midnight in OKC. Arkansas's first trip. Nebraska's first trip since 02, and it was a classic. Huskers win.
5: That was less than a minute, but I get it. All right, we already talked about the Texas Tech one, so I'm not going to read that headline. So here's your final headline. We'll end on this one. Big in the sports world, a California teen wins the spelling bee in tie-breaking spell-off.
0: Yeah. We need the audio at some point today because I'm interested in this. How ESPN's picking this up. Shrey Parikh felt his body shake from nerves, says ESPN, when he walked to the microphone at the Scripps National Spelling Bee. Yeah, his 6-year competitive spelling career. Yeah, in front of the pronouncer Jacques Bellet. Nice. Atta kid, way to win the Scripps National Spelling Bee. Addy Bates produces, Curtis Poindexter runs the board. That was a quick top 5 headlines on all of spelling bees. Coming up, the Spurs.
9: What?
0: Game 7 against the Thunder. And the NBA wants to expand the lottery? And if you're bad at basketball, you don't get a good pick anymore? 310-840-4910. 310-840-4910. 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
10: The Super Bowl champion Seahawks, MVP Matthew Stafford's Rams, and Mike Vrabel's Patriots are all back on the field for OTAs. 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

0: finally Friday. 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George Jones brings us back in. Married Tammy Wynette there for a bit. People forget. They forget. Divorced. He drove his lawnmower to the liquor store that one time because, you know, George Jones, may he rest his peace.
1: Touch yourself.
0: Oh, may he rest his peace. Interesting, per se. Addie Bates produces out of Washington, D.C. Curtis Poindexter runs the board in Culver City, California.
1: Ignore the hole.
0: You can text or call the show, 310-840-4910, 310-840-4910. Will the San Antonio Spurs, you and I, here's the deal. You and I will not talk again until Monday on the Drake Toll Show, and then certainly we will know who won the contest between the Spurs and the Thunder, and we will talk all about how the Thunder play the Knicks and the NBA time. I can picture it now. It'll be, it'll be coming up. It's the NBA Finals, the Spurs and the Knicks. Right here on Westwood, well, you know, when they have, like, any given day, it's a can cracks or what? It'll be my box of Tylenol.
2: Westwood One!
0: The intro to that promo talking about the NBA Finals as the San Antonio Spurs or the Oklahoma City Thunder will meet the Knicks. And last night, for San Antonio to win against this world-beating, unstoppable OKC team, 118-91, the difference was exact. I am telling you what is so obvious to me, okay? Do you want to be an expert on this? On the inside of this? Do you want to have the correct take when you walk into work today and your buddy says, hey, Spurs, send it to 7? Do you want to know what to say? Because I'm not giving you, I haven't heard anyone on the television say this, which is kind of weird because it's low-hanging fruit. I haven't heard many experts break this contest, this game down in the way that I'm about to. But it's obvious to me. You can have 5 players on the court at one time. 5. Depth is great. Depth at this point of the year is great. I'm not gonna knock you for depth. But if you have 12 elite players, and I have 5 elite players,

0: You have 12 great players, and I have 5 great players. Well, let's do some math like this. If you have, hey, Oklahoma City's got 2 elite guys and 8 great guys. San Antonio has 3 elite guys and 3 great guys. At some level, when we start boiling this math down, it doesn't change the fact you can only have 5 guys on the floor at all times. So Oklahoma City starters can play 16 minutes or 23 minutes or 24 minutes and have guys off the bench that play 21 minutes, 26 minutes, 18 minutes, 20 minutes. You can do whatever mixture you want. You can rotate in 12 guys. But as long as my 5 on the floor, even if it's the same 5 for the entire game, as long as my 5 on the floor are better than your 5 on the floor, that is all I need. And if it means that my starters have to play 40 minutes, 41 minutes, 42 minutes, then fine. So be it. Because I'm not asking you to go win 82 games off the back of 6 guys. 7 guys. I'm asking you to win 4 games this series. Now just 1. I'm asking you to win 1 game this series with 5 players on the floor. San Antonio doesn't need 12 guys that are better than OKC's. The Thunder are the best basketball team in the universe. One of the greatest basketball teams, I believe it, of all time because of their depth. Well, they're built for a series like this because they're super deep and because they have experience. At some point, when the lights turn on in the NBA arena, Julian Champagne, De'Aaron Fox, Stephon Castle, they've played in big games in their life, whether it be in college, state championship, and high school. They've been put in adverse situations, the EYBL in Atlanta. They've been put in adverse situations. Oh, they're not ready. The lights are too bright. The lights are not too bright for these pro-athlete, multi-millionaire basketball players who have been at the top of the game both in college and the NBA. It's not how it works. Oh, they're too inexperienced. They're not inexperienced. Oh, they haven't been to the playoffs. No. That's a lazy, silly, stupid take. Is there an adjustment? Probably. Are the lights too bright? No. So all San Antonio's needed is for their 5 on the floor to be better than your 5 on the floor. If we've got 6 great guys and you have 12 great guys, can still only put 5 boys out there. And that's where the Spurs are winning. 28 from Victor Wembanyama last night in 28 minutes of play. There's where you can get away with having a lack of depth. If I'm up by 26 going into the fourth quarter, great. I can start choosing, okay, rest him, rest him, rest him. Got to get ready for game 7. That's the craziest part. Is for the San Antonio Spurs who won the game last night. You didn't burn anybody. Only Stephon Castle played more than 30 minutes. Victor Wembanyama's 28 was second on the team. Stephon Castle is a 21-year-old. He just started to be able to drink beers. He can play 32 minutes any night, and it won't matter. You hear that? This wasn't a knockdown, drag-out, hey, Champagne played 39, Wembanyama played 41, De'Aaron Fox played 38 minutes. And then, luckily, Vassell rose up last second, knocked in a 3 to win it at the buzzer. Dramatic. No. The Spurs put the Thunder away with a crippled 1-for-9 performance from De'Aaron Fox. The Spurs put the Thunder away. Got to rest up and spend the last quarter of this game mentally preparing for Game 7 in OKC. San Antonio last night was driven by Victor Wembanyama's defense. Early in the game, in that first minute and a half, Wembanyama blocked SGA, knocked in 2 threes. Uh-oh, play ball. 28 points, 10 rebounds, 3 blocks. He's the second Spurs player ever to have 25 and 10 in 5 playoff games in a single postseason. He's right there with David Robinson, Tim Duncan. 3 guys all time have done it. He's the third player ever. Third player ever. 28, 10, 3 blocks in 28 minutes last night. Third player ever with 25 and 10. 5 times in a single postseason for the Spurs. I'd like to be compared to the Admiral. I'd like to be compared to Tim Duncan. and a 22-0 run in the third quarter that led to a 92-64 blowout. At that point, the Spurs took the foot off the gas. Perimeter defense on lock. SGA's inability to get inside. Well, surely SGA had 11 free throws last night, even in the loss. No, he had three. He was 3 for 3 at the line. If Oklahoma City's not getting this friendly whistle, and I am sure, while I thought the officiating was so much, I thought the officiating was so much better last night, I am positive that for Game 7, Adam Silver picks up the red phone, calls the right person, and says, hey, we got to muck this thing up. We got to ensure the Thunder win. It's a game of storylines. I wouldn't be shocked if Game 7, SGA shoots 14 free throws in Oklahoma City. All these games are officiated different. Wouldn't it help the NBA if we go to 7? Wouldn't 7 be really good for the NBA, considering they're... Remember how, for ESPN, they were losing primetime games, primetime spots? So they had to put Pat McAfee on this special show? Like, hey, we, ESPN, are losing money because the Knicks and Cavs didn't go into a deeper series. It was a sweep from New York. So, I don't know, throw Pat McAfee out there with Adam Silver. Right? It only helps the NBA, only helps the TV networks to have a Game 7 here. You helped us get there. We're there. You made it. And I'm interested to see, after we've finally figured out how to officiate SGA, we've finally figured out how to have fluid basketball, I'm intrigued to know if that level of there will be a level of consistency to the officiating for Game 7. Because the Spurs forced SGA into one of his worst shooting nights of the postseason. 15 points on 6 for 18 shooting overall. And they cut off his ability to get to the paint. They said, hey, if you're the mid-range guy, we're going to lock you down three-point land. Lock you down close to the basket. Have fun shooting these 17-footers. See if they keep going in. And if you score 15 points off that, great. We'll live with that all day. Because we've got Dylan Harper, who's jumping off the bench, 18 points, 6 boards. We got Stephon Castle, the rookie. That's where I'm not as worried about San Antonio as a lot of you guys. Oh, they're getting tired. No, you know, it's been a long postseason for San Antonio. Can they keep up? Stephon Castle, Dylan Harper, as long as they're healthy, no question they're keeping up. Victor Wembanyama, no question. These players can keep up with Oklahoma City. And after Game 5, I thought the Spurs played much more disciplined basketball. It's like Greg Popovich is alive. He's alive. But it's as if they have this ghost of Pop. He's Obi-Wan Kenobi. Is that Uncle Ben? The Ben guy from Star Wars. He's the ghostly figure who's giving advice to everybody. It's R2-D2, beam, shoots out the hologram. Luke, the Force is within you. You shall use it for good. I don't know why he's Russian. That's how I view Greg Popovich here. He's alive, but he's like this holographic thing that rises up out of the floor at halftime for the San Antonio Spurs. Hey, guys, get out there and... I'm sorry, I don't know why he became Al Pacino. Hey, guys, get out there and play hard. It's like San Antonio... After every game, you hear somebody, Stephon Castle, yeah, Pop called me. Wembanyama, yeah, yo, Pop and I are working one-on-one. It's worked so well to have the Sage alongside Tim Duncan around this franchise, this organization. And now OKC was kept off the offensive glass. San Antonio didn't turn the ball over as aggressively. The prevention of transition buckets for the Thunder was smooth, seamless. The Spurs dictated pace. And San Antonio drained the Thunder's rhythm all night. Now going into Game 7. You bring Pop up out of the floor.
1: Gentlemen. This is the first game of the rest of your life.
0: How bad it must be if you're Oklahoma City. You thought you were on the verge of a dynasty, huh? You thought you were in dynasty. Nobody can compete with us. We have all these draft picks. We have SGA. We have the stars. We're going to go on runs for years and years to come. Huh. Sorry, man. It doesn't look like it's going to work out that way. Instantly, the San Antonio Spurs were on the scene and ready to contend against Oklahoma City. When we come back, a collective bargaining agreement has been proposed in Major League Baseball. But what if I told you that in your job at the White Castle, your job at Panera Bread, your job at Merrill Lynch would have a cap, a limit on how much money you can make in your career? You wouldn't like that. The players don't either. 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Coming up, we won't play baseball next year. Here's why. 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

0: 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Because that's what radio is now. It's not just turn the dial on and, you know, hear the magic as it happens. Nope, it's listen back later. Watch it as a TV show. Welcome to 2026. You happy with what you've done with yourselves? Are you happy with the AI thing? Are you happy with your favorite pro athletes making less money? Bang! Major League Baseball and the MLBPA have launched their opening moves for the next collective bargaining agreement to replace the deal that expires on December 1st of 2026. Let's start now. I move my pawn two spaces. You move your pawn one. I move the same pawn a space. You move a different pawn two spaces. I'd rather begin making the chessboard shake in late May as opposed to doing so in November. Let's try to figure this out as early as possible because there's a good chance we're not playing baseball next year because we cannot agree on the collective bargaining agreement. The league has a massive counteroffer anchored by a hard salary cap and salary floor. It aims to mirror the economic stability of the NFL, the NBA. The reality is the proposal faces impossible hurdles. So let's do this. I'm gonna get comfy for a second. Major League Baseball, it's different. The NBA, the NFL, we know the whole salary cap thing. These players are used to it. They've been told since the beginning of time to create parity and to keep things even, there's going to be a salary cap. You as a team cannot spend more than X amount of dollars. Major League Baseball is not like that. So what it's led to is the Miami Marlins are spending $80 million on their roster and the Dodgers are spending $450 million on their roster. It would only make sense, and Steve Phillips, former GM of the New York Mets, just joined the show and said it. It would only make sense at face value that that's absurd. You give me an extra $300 million to work with, I'm going to go find a team that's going to beat your team. Obviously. Except it's baseball. Tomorrow, we can play a series between the Marlins and the Dodgers for three games, and Miami takes two out of three. But how? The Dodgers have $300 million more dollars worth of players out there, of talent out there. That's just the game of baseball. So here's the deal. We're going to look at Mike Trout. We're going to look at Shohei Ohtani. Say, hey, Bryce Harper, Garrett Cole, some of the best guys in the league. And say, hey, we've got to limit what we're going to pay you. I'm sorry, Edwin Diaz, we've got to limit what we're going to pay you because there's a salary cap now. And because of this cap, we're going to even the talent out in Major League Baseball. So, look, hey, whoa, don't freak out, don't freak out. You're still going to make a lot of money, but it's going to be less than what it was. Again, I pose you this. Let's say you're working for $500,000 a year at Merrill Lynch. You're like, all right, $500,000 a year, that's a lot of money. Surely you're happy with that. But then what happens when one day you realize, hey, wait a second, Merrill Lynch set a salary cap on my position as a senior associate, and the salary cap is $400,000. So not only is my contract going down by $100,000, but I have no prospect to make more later on. That's how the players are viewing this. Now, there are semantics in the middle of that. Like, hey, it doesn't mean just because the salary cap is $270 million or $250 million. They want it at $245 is where the number they set it at. Man, I could make $200 of that. There's nothing saying that I can't, you know, take a $50, $75, $100 million chunk out of that. Maybe I still get to make my money and the rest of my team is poor. That's a possibility. There are semantics to this. But in essence, what it's going to do is it's going to lower the top end of these big contracts. It's going to lower the price tag on the best players in the league. You would be upset with that at Merrill Lynch. You wouldn't like your bosses. You wouldn't like that decision from the C-suite. But let me pose you the other side of this. You just got called up from AAA. You're in the Miami Marlins system. They drafted you. You're slowly becoming a star. You're batting .276. And in your first 12 games in the bigs, you have 4 home runs. It's pretty good. 13 ribbies. Pretty good. Things are starting to come together. You're thinking about your future. I know you're only 2 weeks into the bigs, but you're thinking about your future. And the problem with that future is you play for the Marlins. You can't get paid. They're only spending $80 million. So the question's been proposed. What if we set a salary cap at $250 million, but we set a salary floor, too? Oh. Yeah, $171 million. So now we double what the Marlins have to pay. Well, now you want to put yourself in the situation of you're an owner of the Marlins, one of the billion owners of the Marlins. You're upset with this. No, no, no, no, no. I was doing just fine paying this roster $80 million. You're going to make me double that, more than double that? No. I didn't sign up for this. I didn't buy the team for this. I didn't buy stake in the team for this. So on the one end, on the salary floor end, the owners are livid. On the other end, on the salary cap side of this, the players are livid. The owners love the idea of a salary cap. Hey, we the Marlins don't want to spend a lot, so the Dodgers shouldn't be able to spend a lot either. The owners hate the salary floor. Hey, we the Marlins don't want to spend a lot. Don't make us spend a lot. And for the players, oh, we want to make as much money as humanly possible. But also, we want to ensure that if we play with the Miami Marlins, we still get paid, and get paid a lot. Does that make sense? Does it make sense to you how the cap, the ceiling, is a problem for the high-earning players? And how the floor is a godsend, a saving grace for the low-earning players? They want to know, no matter what, money is coming my way. But that's just not. There's too much disagreement. There's no way to agree on this. 1994, the owners proposed a salary cap, and the players said no. Not only no, but we're so vehemently against a salary cap, we won't play baseball. We won't. We're done. Who won the 1994 World Series? Give you 5 seconds. 5, 4, 3, 2. No one. We just didn't do it. The players said, I want nothing to do with this. No salary cap. And 30 years later, hey, remember that one thing you really didn't want? Well, those were those guys. And now it's you guys, right? Come on. It's a new era of players. You think you're real cerebral about this stuff. We can all agree on a salary cap, right, guys? Up top, high five. Yeah. I don't think it's not going to work that smoothly. For the same reasons 32 years ago. For the same reasons, we might just not play baseball next year. The proposal includes a landmark plan to centralize all local media revenue, too. We just bought this high-end broadcast deal with these broadcasters down the street. What do you mean centralized local media revenue? What do you mean put it all in a... Well, what? We make millions and millions of dollars from Dodgers TV, Rangers.net, from Atlanta Braves, Turner. And now we got to share that with the Marlins? With the White Sox? We got to share it with the Cleveland Guardians? No! Yeah. We're so far away from the owners in Major League Baseball and the players agreeing on what to do with Major League Baseball. And the longer they disagree, the less likely it is that we see baseball, especially baseball in the way you know and love it, 162 games in 2027. Prepare yourself. Until they agree, until they compromise, we're on our way toward a lockout and another major lockout in professional sports. Addie Bates produces. Curtis Poindexter runs the board. When we return, Westwood One Sports and the Westwood One Sports app. It's time for our Idiots of the Day. A police officer? The Drake Toll Show.
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7: 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Where are my San Antonio Spurs fans? 310-840-4910, 310-840-4910. The Spurs and the Thunder, both a game away from the NBA Finals. We're headed to 7 after a blowout win for Victor Wembanyama and company last night. Tonight, Hurricanes, Canadians in the NHL. Who will play the Las Vegas Golden Knights? Will it be Carolina in the Stanley Cup Final? I think the answer is yes. Montreal is plus 195. The Habs, backs against the wall. Carolina, minus 238 on the money line. This one, I think it's best for the league. If the Canes, I do not see the Habs coming back in the series down 3-1. Elsewhere, here on the Drake Toll Show, it's time for our Idiot of the Day.
8: Idiot of the Day.
7: Uh-huh. Idiot of the Day, Juwan Jennings, who... Hold on. There's no way this is real, right? This has got to be AI. Got to be Allen Iverson here, right? No, it's
9: Who's
7: real.
9: Out?
7: Hold on. I just double-checked. Juwan Jennings, who feels like Kevin Durant? Here's our first idiot of the day, audio courtesy of Ari.
10: I'll get up a spot of this for you if it was.
11: Oh, that's awesome. I feel like Kevin Durant, the Warriors.
10: Why do you say that?
11: Because big three, man. You know what I'm saying? There's just a lot of talent over here. It's just top down, head to bottom, a lot of talent.
7: Know what I'm saying? No. Juwan, I don't know what you're saying. You just said you feel like KD on the Warriors after moving the Vikings? And then when asked why, you said big three? I mean, I guess, what? Maybe I need to break this down a bit. Was there a big three with the Warriors? Did I miss a big three? Because I know Steph and Clay were the Splash Bros, right? And it felt like Draymond, especially from a vocals standpoint, he's just the most vocal guy out there, that he got to be kind of that third piece. And then a little bit of Harrison Barnes. And I mean, there's a good mixture, right? You had Leandro Barbosa, people the streets forget. KD comes in the fold. I don't remember them calling that really a big three, though. KD was just like a rent-a-player for a couple years that won you, that made you one of the best NBA teams of all time. But hold on, no. Past that. What the hell? What about Juwan Jennings should be Kevin Durant? None of it. Stunning. Idiot of the day, Juwan Jennings, the Minnesota Viking. What if either one of two things? One, Minnesota should hire a new PR person to media train these players, J.J. McCarthy, Juwan Jennings. Or two, you just don't let them talk. Just no interviews, no reporters, please. Our players need some milk. Idiot of the day, this police officer. Oh, no. A police officer, per the New York Post, pulled the woman over for driving with her phone in her right hand in Palm Beach, only for the woman to raise her right arm. She didn't have a right hand. Here you catch on pretty fast in the audio when she raises that hand and like, all right, Now what? Here's the body cam footage from a good old traffic stop.
3: This is why you're being pulled over. The city of Lagos, today we're doing an operation for distracted driving. You drove past me holding the phone with your right hand, manipulating the phone. I mean, I saw you
5: so
3: with the phone
5: obviously
3: in your hand.
5: Not. Oh, you want to just call this a day?
3: Or? I don't want to call it a day. You had a hand up manipulating.
5: You just said my right hand.
3: Well, I thought I saw you with the right hand.
5: You had a hand up.
3: The right hand. I saw you manipulating.
5: So you didn't.
3: With the right hand, perhaps not, right?
5: But I saw you. You didn't see me with my right hand.
3: So are you
5: saying that you saw me with
3: my
5: right
3: hand? I know what I just said. I'm asking you now. Did you or not have in front of your hand?
5: I did not.
3: You did not have in front of your hand?
5: I did not.
3: Hand to God, you did not have in front of your hand.
5: Hand to God.
3: The other hand to God, you have in front of your hand.
5: Hand to God.
3: Cool. You got your
9: God's
3: license
9: to God.
12: Hand to God.
7: I've never hand to God. He looks at this woman and says, hey, so I'm pulling you over. You had your phone in your right hand. She just, no hand there, throws it up. She said, so we done here? I mean, we just call it a day? We good? No, I don't want to call it a day. And the worst thing he could possibly say, at no point should the justice system look at a possible convict, at a possible assailant, and say, so, did you do it? And she's like, no, I don't have a hand. And he's like, do you promise you didn't do it? Yes. Hand to God? And she just puts her right arm up.
9: You promise?
7: And she doesn't have a hand. So he says, no, the other hand.
9: Let's be fun at parties.
7: He makes her put her one hand up to God and promise she wasn't driving with her phone. Pulling you over because you had your phone in your right hand? Doesn't. Oh, it's a great video. Hopefully that one's making its rounds on Facebook in between the AI slop. Idiot of the day, the Arkansas softball team. As a native, my sister is a Baylor softball player. Never really pick up the phone with Arkansas. It's weird. You don't care. You don't need to care. But the way Arkansas has recruited in softball, the last decade they've been really good. They just haven't made the College World Series until now. Basically saying no to any and all in-state prospects and only picking up out-of-state players. So my sister got the call from the University of Arkansas. She's like, oh, no, I'm good. I'm going to go to Baylor. Baylor's the place that I want to be. And Baylor's been to more College World Series in the last forever than Arkansas has, tenfold. Finally, the Hogs, with their slew of California players, make it to the College World Series. Played Nebraska, Jordy Ball and company last night. Arkansas leads 2-0 early on. Fourth inning, Nebraska ties it. We get to the eighth. We're in extra inning, still tied at 2-2 when Arkansas scores top of the eighth. All right! Just for a solo home run in the bottom of the eighth to tie the game again at 3-3. And then in the bottom of the 10th, here's the audio, the final call on ESPN. It's midnight local time. See ya! Home run, Nebraska walks it off.
13: You know, Sark, we played him. We got our butts kicked the last...
7: it's close, but no cigar. I think it was our friend Joey McGuire on... It was 12:34 Eastern time. When this rocket came off the bat, Nebraska walking it off in the College World Series, and the emotion of their first win in the WCWS in Oklahoma City since 2002, their first trip since 2002, both these teams' unfamiliar territory in the national tournament. Curtis, we got that ready to go.
14: Again for the Razorbacks. Into center by Kuzak. Johnson going back. It's gone. It's over. It's Ava.

0: What a scene in Oklahoma City.
1: Magic from Ava Kuzak. And it was worth the wait.
0: Yeah. The Nebraska softball team is undefeated, 1-0, and moving on. The Arkansas softball team will play an elimination game against UCLA today. Idiot of the day, Jackson Dart? Yeah, Mike Garofalo tweets, hashtag Giants QB Jackson Dart addressed teammates in a meeting yesterday to discuss his introduction to President Trump last week. Sources tell Garofalo and Ian Rappaport. Other team leaders spoke up as well. Dart and the players worked through it. They are moving forward. Big content guy tweeting, Cam Scataboo stands up and explains his stance on meeting Goofy at Disney World. Addy, the Jackson Dart situation, look, I think in the world of pro sports, I saw one of those metrics not long ago where Major League Baseball is almost entirely conservative, like 90% conservative. The NFL is more 55% conservative. It kind of any given year could ebb and flow. NHL, NBA are pretty liberal. To me, you're going to get a mixed bag of cultures, backgrounds, upbringings, thoughts, and ideas. If one of your teammates is Republican, one of your teammates is Democrat, they're still your teammate, yeah?
2: I don't think you have to go to your team and say, hey, this is why I did such and such. Like, I don't, like, in this scenario, like, I don't agree with Jackson Dart's, like, politics. You don't have to go to your team like, hey, guys, this is why I did this. Like, you don't have to do that. People know why. People are
0: you don't
2: just
0: agree with Jackson Dart's politics?
2: What? Breaking news, Stinger?
0: Are you? Whoa.
2: Breaking news. Half Mexican chick from Austin, Texas might be liberal.
3: What?
2: Might. I don't know. No, so I mean, I get it. It's whatever. I think the big thing that's really funny out of this is, like, you know, the people who are like, oh, keep your politics out of my sports and stuff like that. And they're like, why can't y'all respect his beliefs? I'm like, dog. Dog.
0: That's a good point. The shut up and dribble crowd, right? The whole don't be political.
2: Yeah. I'm like, oh.
3: I doubled the size of it, you dumb person.
0: Noah Syndergaard.
2: He needs to just focus on his hairline, okay? That's what he needs to focus on.
0: Todd Golden. Yeah. I think, but for you as a college athlete at Valparaiso, if there's an athlete in your locker room who is conservative, it didn't change between the lines, right? It didn't change your performance between the lines and how you valued them as a teammate.
2: No. I mean, we would talk about it. Like, by the way, I was an athlete during, like, the pandemic and stuff like that. We all talked about it. We knew everyone's political beliefs. But when we got on, like, when we were at the lanes, whenever we were out there, we were one team. Like, it was just unity. And it wasn't like they were saying, like, there's a place where you draw the line. Like, if you're, again, like yesterday, if you're beating people, if you're saying racist stuff, then I do draw the line there. I'm like, hey, I actually don't want you here. But it was just, you know, difference of opinions. And we were adults.
0: Yeah. Idiot of the day, Rashi Rice. Oh, shocking, I know. Rashi Rice, per Underdog NFL, and his head coach Andy Reid, is expected to be ready for training camp despite his knee and jail. Because usually there's the quotation with, you know, Rashi Rice, foot, expected to play. It's just Rashi Rice, knee, comma, jail, expected to play. He did drive that car really, really fast and then caused a pileup. And then after the pileup, ran away. And then he smoked weed. And the government said, okay, well, we're going to have to put you in jail now for 30 days. He said, no, please. Yeah, I'm going to put you in jail. But he is expected to play. Are there any consequences if you're in the NFL? Like, how do you go to jail for 30 days? If I went to jail for 30 days in any of my current jobs, after the 30 days, I wouldn't have my current jobs. And for Rashi Rice, his coach was like, yeah, we're praying for him. We need him out here. We want him back right now.
2: Have you considered being good at football, Drake?
0: No.
2: Do you think we could do the Drake Toll Show if you went to jail? Do you think you could bring your Comrex?
0: Ooh. Could I sneak a crack pipe in a Comrex? Not for me to utilize. But to disperse to create revenue amongst my new prison friends when I host the Drake Toll Show.
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0: Shut the hell up. It's gonna be 5:15. I'm gonna
5: weird banana boy.
0: Yama in the San Antonio Spurs. 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Wrangler.
6: Come here,
0: Wrangler
6: banana boy.
0: Wrangler.com.
2: Drake drops the soap.
0: Shut the hell up. That's enough about that Wimbenyama guy. I'm from Ada, Oklahoma. You would go to jail from Ada. You would go to... Nah, Ada's a good spot. You wouldn't go. You'd get from Ardmore, Oklahoma. You'd go to prison. That's a hotbed. Idiot of the day. Texas Tech fans. Robert Barron says, if Tech really wanted to beef up their non-conference schedule, sure that there are Power 4 teams who would oblige, but they'd rather score PR points by making Texas tell them no, all because Sark hurt their feelings. I don't know why Texas would say no to this, though. I still think Texas saying yes and Texas Tech saying yes to a non-conference game week one is fun. I think it'd be really fun, please. It's good for the sport!
2: Can I say the interesting thing, though?
7: Interesting, per se.
2: Sark said that Texas is, it says in here, that his twos and threes could beat Tech's schedule because Tech has the 68th ranked out of 68 P4 strength of schedules. So he never said that his backups would beat Tech, but Texas obviously has number one, and Tech, it says in the tweet, Tech realizing they legitimately play no one is now pushing to play Texas and twisting the meaning of what Sark said so they can maybe get one legitimate opponent on their schedule, but because Texas already has the number one strength of schedule, there is no reason for them to schedule Tech. There's just no reason. Like, okay.
0: It's good for the fans.
2: For Texas
0: fans.
2: Who was it on a national media who said, like, we need more of, like, the rivalries, like Texas and Texas Tech? And I was like, that is not a rivalry. Did you see that?
0: No.
2: They just be giving everyone a microphone. Look at Curtis.
0: Yeah, Texas Tech's, like, third, what? Though.
2: I wouldn't say they're
0: when
2: rivalry.
0: When you open up NCAA 12 and it had your list of rivals, there were, like, six schools, you're like, what the hell? I think UTSA was included for Texas, which is no. Third on the totem pole. OU, then A&M, then Tech. TCU, Baylor are probably about even.
2: Mm.
0: No one really cares.
2: No.
6: Big gooner.
0: It's more fun when you're, like, if TCU beat, well, I guess TCU was 7-3 against Texas when they were in the Big 12, which is nuts. Charlie Strong, baby. Tom Herman. Yeah. Hot. Coming up. Nick Zararis joins the Drake Toll Show. Oh, it's right here. Let's talk a little hockey. It's Westwood One Sports, the Westwood One Sports app. This is the Drake Toll Show.
8: Less than 6 months after knee surgery, Patrick Mahomes is already back throwing at OTAs. But will the three-time Super Bowl MVP be fully ready for the Chiefs opener against Denver? Westwood One Sports.
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0: It was easy. It was way too easy. The Colorado Avalanche were going to the Stanley Cup Finals. They were going to win the whole thing. They would probably sweep the Golden Knights, just given the rest versus rust. And now, so I don't even know what to do. What do we do? The Golden Knights sweep the Avs. And I just help me put into context how monumental this is for hockey.
1: So number one, true villains. It's been a while since we've had an NHL team that has really embraced the villain role to the degree we are seeing now from the Golden Knights, where you have the off-the-ice stuff, where the types of players they've gone after, the fact that they refuse to let Bruce Cassidy interview with other teams, even though there are a number of teams that would like to interview him, the way they've been ruthless in trading away players that they themselves paid a premium asset to go and get. And then in terms of the on-the-ice, they made Colorado look unimpressive, and the Avalanche, highest scoring team in the league, they averaged 2 goals per game in this series. Colorado, big injuries, their 2 best players, McKinnon and Makar. And Vegas, you know, these are the types of teams that the devil's advocate people around the trade deadline will say, all you got to do is get in. And people will point at the Golden Knights, who had 19 overtime and shootout losses in the regular season this year, as proof of concept that you have a veteran-laden team. The youngest player for them who's played in a playoff game is 25 years old. And sometimes the light just goes on, and you're in the playoffs, and the muscle memory kicks in. Vegas is littered with guys with a lot of big-game experience, whether it's from their cup final run a couple years ago, or guys who went to the Olympics this past February. So they're kind of the devil's advocate case for all you got to do is make the playoffs, and anything can happen once you get there.
0: Nick, I vividly remember when I was in college at Baylor, the Bears lost to Creighton in the NCAA tournament, round of 32 my senior year. And everyone in sports has had this moment. Your team loses in the playoffs, and the first thing you do is walk outside. And it's just that kind of touch grass. I remember it's 4:45 in the afternoon, and that kind of brisk, this March air hits you, and you're like, wow, it's over. Like, all of that work watching basketball season, and it's done. How should Colorado Avalanche fans feel after they walk outside and realize, oh my gosh, it's just over?
1: It's one of the great questions we have, because ring culture dominates the way we talk about everything now, where if you don't win the championship, you wasted your season. I lament that we're there in the greater discourse, but you made the Final Four. You were the best team in the regular season, and your 2 best players suffered injuries to the degree that one of them missed a couple games in the series. The other one had to come out of a game and then was a diminished version of himself later on. It's hard to really feel, if you're the Avalanche, that you did anything wrong. Your best players are hurt. You saw it happen to the Oilers earlier in these playoffs. You saw it happen in the gold medal game at the Olympics. Injuries are a part of hockey, and staying healthy is luck. There's nothing you can do in a sport as dangerous and as physical as hockey to maintain and guarantee your health. Now, they're going to have some roster decisions as far as money goes. Contract extensions will kick in the not-so-distant future. That'll make it more challenging to keep the group together. But for all intents and purposes, I imagine they're going to run back a roster relatively close to what they had this year, and they'll try to do their version of, we're going to add 1 or 2 more things at the deadline and hope we can get healthy, because that's been an issue for them. You look back to the window of time before they finally broke through and won the cup in 2022, there were multiple playoff runs where they were in a second or a third round of a playoff series, and they're down to a third or a fourth string organizational goalie just because injuries are an inevitable part of a long playoff. We play a 6-month regular season. That's just to get into the playoffs, and then to go the distance and win the whole thing, you're talking another 10 weeks of hockey. It is as challenging a season as we have in sports, and the injury bug will come for you.
0: Moving into this Habs series against the Carolina Hurricanes, it's now 3-1 and headed back to Carolina tonight. I want to keep the first couple questions on these two teams pretty high level. And question number one is, Freddie Anderson, and go.
1: This is out of character. There have been many a time where the Hurricanes have been in these similar spots, and Freddie Anderson has been the goalie that blinks. You have seen him across from a Sergei Bobrovsky, a Vasilevsky, a Shesterkin, and he's been the guy who flubs it. He's been the one who lets in the stinker. But the Hurricanes in front of him are proof of concept that you get to a certain point of roster efficiency. All you need your goalie to do is get on the bus and not miss the bus. All he has to do is make the saves he's supposed to. If he can make the ones he's not, great. But everything around him is operating at such a high degree the threshold they're asking

0: for performance from him, they're not asking a lot. And when you ask your goalie not to do a lot, it's easier for them to do that workload they do have. It's the opposite of what you're seeing on the Montreal end of things, where Dobesh is playing his butt off, and there's still nothing he can do. He can't score two. But Freddie Anderson, he knows they're going to score two or three goals a game. All he's got to do is stop the easy ones, and that's making the focus on the occasional hard one all that much easier for him. He doesn't have to do a lot. You know, 14 shots on goal per game, three straight games, is unheard of in the contemporary NHL. That's 2000s Devils type in front of Marty Brodeur type stuff. We haven't seen something like this basically ever in the Stanley Cup playoffs.
1: He has not notched 20 saves in a single game this series, which is pretty nuts, and a 3-1 lead. Now, for Montreal, and what's got to be devastating for their fan base, you are two shots away from a 3-1 lead, a 3-1 lead of your own, a couple of losses in OT. Is there a hope down 3-1? Is that the hope you cling to, I guess, that the Habs could possibly come back?
0: So I think for Montreal, the conversation's a little bit different, because you can make a real argument they're a year ahead of schedule. They probably weren't supposed to get past Tampa Bay in that first round, and they did it. They win in game seven, where they have 12 shots on goal. They win 2-1, as hairy a win as you're going to have. Then you get another of your nine lives. You go to game seven against Buffalo. You win that one in overtime. To just be here for them where they're at in their window of contention is an accomplishment. And then you look at the way, as you alluded to, two overtime losses in this series where you are thoroughly outplayed. In this series, Carolina's out shooting you 2-1, out expected goals, high danger, and close to 2-1 across the board. And you still manage to limp through to two overtime, playing as much defense and relying on Dobesh as much as they have. As far as a hope and a prayer, it's as steep as you're going to have. They're 1-for-8 on the power play in this series. And if you're going to pull off the upset as the outgunned team, you need your power play running probably close to 30%, and you need your goalie playing 912, 920 goaltending, which they're getting in net, but without the offense, it's going to be really tough sledding. You can play great goalie the way Jakub Dobesh has, but if you can't score, you're not going to win these games. And it's been a real challenge for Montreal to get to just three in this series.
1: Let's say that the Carolina Hurricanes take care of business tonight. By the way, Nick Zararas on the Drake Toll Show. Follow him at Nick Zararas on Twitter. Let's say the Canes take care of business and it becomes the Vegas Golden Knights, which those fans are ready to whip out that dynasty word. And if they win the cup this year, then you start having the conversation of, well, it's weird. I don't like it. But, man, the epitome of consistency the last decade has kind of been the Golden Knights. And then on the other side, there is a 17-year-old Carolina Hurricanes fan right now thinking, well, I'm not tired of winning. Winning is really fun, but I'd like to win the whole thing, please. I'd like to do that for the first time in 20 years. What is the dominant storyline if we see a Canes and Golden Knights Stanley Cup final?
0: I'm going to go a little off the board and say the success of hockey in non-traditional markets post-2000. You look at the way over the last 20 years where the two Florida teams have combined for five Stanley Cups in the 21st century. The Hurricanes, you alluded to, they won the Cup in 06. Dallas has been a consistent conference final team. Vegas has already won a Cup. And you start to build this game out further and further, where teams like Vegas, who no state income tax in Nevada, consistent winner, as you said, they've been in the league 9 years. They've made the conference final five of the 9 years. They're going to the Stanley Cup final for the third time in 9 years. As good as we have in the game today, they're right up there with Tampa Bay and Florida as far as consistency over an extended period of time. And the two ways you can go about this: Carolina is not a traditional hockey market. They can't offer the bells and whistles of a Rangers, a Toronto, a Montreal on day one of free agency. So Carolina knows if they want to be competitive, they have to trade for guys and give them a year or two there to convince them, like, hey, you'll like being here, trust us, to sign that big long-term extension. And on the other end of it, you have Vegas, who does not believe in the draft, does not really believe in talent development other than Dorofeev, who's been great for them. They are the epitome of the guy in your fantasy league who just makes trades to make trades, the Golden Knights.
1: Yeah. Nick, before we get you out of here, let's go real high level. Let's take it to your niche where you're an expert. If you want to win a Stanley Cup with Connor McDavid, what has to happen this offseason to ensure that the Oilers are Stanley Cup quality, winning a Stanley Cup with Connor McDavid?
0: They need more certainty into their lineup. You look at the team they brought opening night last year. a lot of guys being asked to do things they either hadn't done in a while or had never done before. And every team is going to have their deficiencies. Some teams are going to be overly reliant on youth. Some teams are going to be over-reliant on veteran experience. And the Oilers this past year kind of had the worst of both, where the first 50 games were effectively trying to figure out who the best 12 forwards, 6 defensemen were. And that took too long. The Oilers never really took shape. They never really found any level of consistency. And by the time the trade deadline came, they made the trades they were supposed to. They got another defenseman. They added a third-line center. It ultimately didn't matter all that much because the foundation itself to add those guys to wasn't good enough. You know, we typically see the teams that go on these big runs, they don't swing the huge franchise-altering blockbuster trade because they already have the foundation in place to only need one more forward or one more defenseman, whereas the Oilers had real foundational issues. And the big one, if you're looking for a singular position, they need another goalie. Whether they bring back Tristan Jarry or not is besides the point. They need another goalie. Ingram's a free agent. Stuart Skinner is no longer with the team, and Calvin Pickard is going to be out of the NHL after this year. The Oilers need a lot, and more likely than not, their window's closed. But if you're looking for a one-word answer, they need another goalie.
1: If you're McDavid, and I'm seeking a free question to end it, if you're McDavid, do you feel like the Oilers are acting in your best interest, or at least aggressively enough to ensure, hey, long-term, you need to be here, and you're always going to compete for the ultimate prize?
0: That is the $100 million question. If McDavid wants to be, he can be the first $20 million a year player in the history of the NHL as soon as next summer when he's eligible to agree to that extension. And he can tell the Oilers, these are the 6 teams I will accept a trade to. I don't want to talk to you about an extension. Trade me. Or he could come in next summer and say, okay, how much do you guys have? I will take that, like he did last year where he took 12 and a half, far less than he could have taken.
1: Friendly.
0: It ultimately depends how patient he's willing to be. If I were his agent, I would be telling him, do whatever you can to get to unrestricted free agency, and we'll build a house out of solid gold. If I were him, I'd be trying to get to a winner, too. You only get so many kicks at this can, and he's 30 this upcoming year, which is 12 years in the league. He's been to 2 cup finals, 3 conference finals. Not bad, but still missing the ultimate trophy.
1: Yeah, has the same agent as Austin Matthews, too. That guy's about to get paid before too long. Nick Zoraris joining the Drake Toll Show. How can folks best support you and your coverage of hockey through the Stanley Cup Finals into the offseason?
0: You can check out TheoryOfHockey.com, a bunch of different trivia games. I have a Substack, Theory of Hockey, as well. And then Locked On Oilers is every day through probably early mid-July once free agency dies down. Thanks for having me, Drake.
1: Absolutely, Nick. Stanley Cup Final on its way. Surely we'll have Nick on again. Thanks one last time. Addy Bates produces. Curtis Poindexter runs the show. Honestly, we don't. What will we do without Curtis? He runs the show. Ignore the hole. You cut that one. There's your new drop. There's Curtis. That one's free for you. Curtis Poindexter runs the show. The San Antonio Spurs run the West. The Oklahoma City Thunder run the West. Neither of them. They're tied, 0 games apiece. March Madness style. Da da da da da basketball. Winner take all, game 7 in OKC on Saturday night, 8 Eastern time, tomorrow. How did we get there? What's happening? What is this about? We'll give you the highlights from last night. A little coach speak at the very end. Even SGA asked pointedly about his struggles shooting the basketball. What did he have to say? And that's all coming up next. We'll wrap up this week on the Drake Toll Show.
2: 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Will it be Carolina or Montreal that stands between a return to Sin City for Lord Stanley's Cup? 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
2: 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Yeah, I'll be at the bar. I'll be like 7 pickle shots deep. Just, bleh, there's me, fur coat. Bleh. How fun is that? Now what?
3: We have a pickle for later.
2: I love pickle shots. I take all the pickle shots from the front and the back. That's correct.
3: And I was taking shots from the front and the back.
2: At the Buckle in Waco, Texas, when I was in college at Baylor, they let us drink. Yeah, we could drink at the Baptist school. I would get a pickle pint at Buckle, and it was just a bunch of pickle, just a pint of pickle shots. A shot is 2 ounces or 3 ounces? Never really had to figure that out.
4: Let's see. I'm trying to figure out how much I had last night. I had one, two, three. A lot of ounces of green bean shots and tequila.
2: And a Bloody Mary. All right.
4: I did not have a Bloody Mary.
2: Pretty good. Like $8 too. That was back before the recession. It was $8. No telling what it is now. If gas is $6, you know, pickle shots probably doubled. Is what it is.
3: Ignore the hole.
2: San Antonio Spurs won last night. I'll see you on ESPN tonight. That was the message. I'll see you on ESPN tonight. San Antonio Spurs won last night, 118-91. Let's take you back to the highlights. There aren't that many. Spurs kind of ran away with this one. I was thinking final play of the third quarter, though, where Spurs are up 26. Thunder have the ball, and I know how this goes. Look, I grew up a Spurs fan, and I try to – some people at the network will talk on and on and on about, oh, my team won. Ah, now what? Ah. Not my cup of tea. Not my style. I don't have a team. In the context of this morning show, you and I meet together. I hate your team just as much as I hate my team. I hate every team equally. So I did doing the whole, like, victory dance.
4: Unless it's BYU, boom. Then he loves BYU.
2: At no point has there been a BYU win since we started. I have worn probably 25 teams. 25 teams gear on this show since December 28th. The day it all changed. December 28th is the
4: day. Rage bait.
2: I've had 501. It's my area.
3: That soak.
2: That's half my phone number.
4: Let that soak in.
2: I have no emotional bearing on any team in America, and I will not come on the show and be like, my Spurs did it! My Spurs did it!
4: I don't either.
2: Not that guy. Not going to come on the show and be touting. I'm not wearing my hockey jersey, my Hurricanes jersey. Josh Graham grew up. He's born and raised Canes fan. I'll give it to him. But he's already seen the Stanley Cup, so after a while, you're good. That's why I think Addy rage baits me all the time about the Texas Rangers. As if I care that much.
3: Rage
2: as if I'm
3: going to
2: sit here and argue. Why? Yes, she rage baits. And why would I? Why?
4: So fun.
2: Well, it's going to take years off my life. You can't rage bait me about any sports team. Because I don't.
4: I can rage bait you about BYU. That one usually gets you. When Curtis and I make the soaking jokes, that one usually gets you.
2: There's like no response to an inappropriate sex joke, which I would never make on this show.
4: Whoa.
5: I doubled the size of it, you dumb person.
4: Whoa.
2: I would never make sex jokes on this show.
3: Ignore the whole.
2: You guys know that. I'm a professional. I'm a thespian. So I'm not going to gloat if my San Antonio Spurs go to the NBA Finals in Game 7. What? What do you want? What is this reaction to that?
4: I don't know. It just sounded like an impression.
2: Don't. It did not sound like an impression. That was me doing my... I do a myriad of voices on this show. Everyone knows that. It's common knowledge. I'm going to keep it down the middle with my coverage when the Spurs play the New York Knicks. Last night, third quarter, 26-point game. If the Thunder hit a three here, I've seen crazier things. I watched the Knicks come back. In game one. this was not so. Victor Wembanyama, defense. Defense. Defense. Blocks Chet Holmgren into the first row.
1: Lopsided third. Wemby, the block. And a corner, even when they were caught napping at the end, San Antonio makes the play.
2: I send it back. Spurs 32, OKC 13 in the third quarter. Gulp. That's not good. San Antonio ran away with it. Final call, NBC, Mike Tirico. Spurs send it to Game 7.
1: The Spurs have pulled it off, and there will be a seventh game.
2: Post game, Dylan Harper met with the media and said, let's start here, SGA. It's like, I'm as good as ever, man. I'm dialed. I'm good. I'm fine. It's like the rest of your team looks a little tired, a little weak, and you're not making any shots, SGA. Are you as dialed as ever?
6: We talk so much about the other guys that are fighting through stuff, but how much mental and physical fatigue do you have, and how are you fighting through it?
7: Oh, I'm good. I'm ready to go. Biggest game of my career. Yep.
6: Is it the biggest game?
7: It's the next game, and if I lose, my season's over.
2: Yeah. If you lose, your season's over. It's good. It's time, after a blowout win for the Spurs, Game 7 tomorrow, 8 Eastern, it's time for our biggest moments of the week on the Drake Toll Show. I got two of them. Number two, J.D. Pickell on Kirby Smart saying the SEC should leave the NCAA. Here we go.
8: It's the billion-dollar question, is how much is the NCAA standing in the way of the SEC doing what they want to do? I think that the NCAA, in a lot of ways, has a lot less power than it used to. I don't know if that's breaking news at all in saying something like that.
2: Sure.
8: I think the tricky part isn't so much the NCAA as much as it is getting the other conferences on board with what the SEC and Big Ten would want to do. And so we talk about the NCAA and their role in that. I do think a lot of what they stand in the way of doing has to do with the legalities of it and their obligations to other conferences. I'm kind of at this point where I like what Iowa State's AD said. He's like, you know, they talk about breaking away, like, go do it. Like, you want to go, you know, play basketball and swim and do track and field. Like, go do it and see how that works out for you. So I don't think it really is that feasible for the SEC to just go off on its own. Now, if the SEC and Big Ten were to break away, I think we're cooking with some gas and things start to change pretty quickly in the realignment world. But it's a very tricky conversation to unpack. Like, hey, NCAA, is this on you? Is this on the SEC? Is this on the Big 12? Like, is it the Big Ten? I don't know exactly who's holding the most blame here, but I do sort of get tired of this. To use the rhetoric around, well, we might break away, we might do this. It's like it's May. Like, we're all standing on top of the high dive. Unless somebody's going to jump here, then let's move on and actually talk about what Georgia could be in the college football playoffs, so on and so forth.
2: Let's talk about the games. Let's get ready for the games. Good stuff from On3's J.D. Pickell. Then Steve Phillips, former GM of the New York Mets, joined today. Number one moment of the week on the Drake Toll Show.
9: MLB, no, I think the whole idea is don't constrain income, and at some point Samuel can become a free agent, get a payday, go somewhere else, and make more money probably. And for Trout, he's locked in, and he wants to do what's right for the players that are coming because he's toward the end of his career, and so he's going to be anti-salary cap. The players just don't want it because they look at it as a way to contain costs and cut payroll. And you know, the owners have to somehow explain and justify that they're not going to do that. And, you know, they're talking about sharing 50-50 the revenues within the structure of the salary cap, which is, I mean, that's more than what the players are getting now. But they've got to be convinced that that structure will work. And, you know, if you're a large market team, I'm just looking at saying, okay, if you're the Dodgers with your local TV deal, which is astronomical, as part of the plan for MLB, the owner side, they would not get any of that local revenue TV deal. It would all go into a pool with all 30 teams, and it would be divided evenly. So they're going to get far less than the deal they negotiated with everybody else. Now, the players' proposal, you know, where they suggested that they would be a tax on the floor, a soft cap, just like there's a soft cap at the top with the competitive balance tax. They'd want a tax for those that weren't competing. If you're not spending $150 million, then you would get taxed on that, penalized for it. They moved the competitive balance tax on the top side from $244 million to $300 million. And what that did, it would allow the Dodgers $70 million more per year to spend because they'd be paying less tax. And so, you know, the players' proposal, it was lifting the teams that weren't spending and said that there's got to be change in the revenue sharing. They did not decide how to get there. And on the other, on the upside, they're like, yeah, we're gonna move the tax to $300 million. And all it did was the high spenders can keep spending. And so, and look, that suits the players, right? And so nobody should overreact to the first proposal from either side because it's just posturing right now.
2: It's just the first proposal. Nobody freak out. Everything's going to be okay. The MLB collective bargaining agreement, will it side with the players or the owners? We'll find out. Addie Bates producing. Curtis Poindexter runs the board. Armin Williams, Bruce Gilbert, Colin Jones, and Ryan McGuire. Thanks for a job, you guys. Enjoyed being here with you this week. We'll see you on Monday after the Spurs. My Spurs head to Game 7. This has been It Always Will Be. You Better You Bet coming up. The Drake Toll Show.
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15: 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Make it legendary. Oh, do we have a show for a fabulous Friday, getting ready for the Western Conference Finals Game 7 after the Spurs win in dominant fashion last night in Game 6. OTAs are underway, I think, everywhere around the NFL, which means plenty to talk about. And we will talk to the great Herm Edwards an hour and 20 minutes from now, right around 10:20 Eastern, 7:20 Pacific, here on Westwood One Sports, about all the storylines that are circulating around out there, including the fact that we're about 48 hours or so away, maybe a little bit more than that, 72 hours away from the A.J. Brown trade market officially being open, although it's been open most of the offseason, and now we just wait to see when and how that shoe drops. I have thoughts on that. We'll talk to Herm about it, like I said, in about an hour and 20 minutes. Lots of the business of sports today, and not in some sort of dry financial sense, although finances have a lot to do with it in the negotiations between Major League Baseball and the Players Association. I know we're very early in this process. We're still, you know, more than 6 months away from a possible lockout. But I think one side is getting this totally right so far, and the other side just doesn't understand how important and strong the court of public opinion may be out against them. We'll get to that in a little bit. Plus, Odyssey MLB insider Bob Nightingale, right around 11 a.m. Eastern, 8 Pacific, here on the show today. Nick Friedell is going to join us to talk about not just the impending Game 7 in the Western Conference Finals, not just what the Knicks are up to as they sit around and wait during this 8-day break for the Western Conference champ to be decided, but also the changes to the NBA draft lottery, which may be one of the most hasty knee-jerk reactions to something that didn't need to be overhauled in sports history. I'm trying very, very hard not to overblow that statement and not make it too grandiose, but it's just dumb. We'll get into the details of it in case you missed them yesterday, and we'll talk to Nick later in the show, right around 11:20 Eastern, 8:20 Pacific, about what he thinks about the changes to the draft lottery and what to expect in Game 7 and the NBA Finals once they get started on Wednesday night as well. A lot to get to, clearly. So let's get to the biggest stories of the day right off the top. We call it the high five.
16: Five. But it obviously does matter in every other regard. He is a lob threat. He offers something different for Jalen Brunson as a screener in the pick and roll. Cat can pop, can short roll, can roll as well to the basket. But Mitchell Robinson offers that screening and rolling gravity. That's a different differentiation for the Knicks.
15: That's Kevin O'Connor on, well, the Kevin O'Connor Show on YouTube, NBA analyst, talking about the impact yesterday of the news that we got that New York Knick Mitchell Robinson broke his pinky. And there was no timeline immediately for when Robinson might be back. At least there was no timeline until, oh, I don't know. What are we talking? Like, let's say 19 minutes ago when Shams Charania posted on X, Mitchell Robinson has undergone surgery on his broken right pinky finger and fully plans to play in the New York Knicks game one of the NBA Finals against OKC or San Antonio next Wednesday while wearing a brace on his hand, sources tell ESPN. So Mitchell Robinson's pinky is broken, but he will be playing. Interesting. How effective is he going to be? What's this brace going to look like? And I know we're talking about Mitchell Robinson, right? Mitchell Robinson of, you know, 5 points and six rebounds and 14 minutes a game in the postseason. And immediately we all go, well, the Knicks would be okay without Mitchell Robinson, right? Yes, I think they would be okay, but this is not something you want to see happen, especially as you heard there from Kevin O'Connor, how it impacts Carl Anthony Towns is the most important part of this. Because if Mitchell Robinson is limited or can't go, or I don't know, his free throw shooting can't possibly get worse with a brace on his hand. So, I mean, I guess that's a bright spot maybe. So that all affects Carl Anthony Towns and what he looks like going up against either Chet Holmgren and Isaiah Hartenstein or going up against Wemby and Luke Kornet. So either way, Mitchell Robinson breaking his pinky, whether he's playing on Wednesday night or not, is going to have an impact on not just game one, but this series as a whole. And for the Knicks, terrible timing. I mean, they have gone the bulk of this postseason with very few health or injury concerns. OG Anunoby missing a couple games during the Sixers series due to a hamstring. But for the most part, they've been in a very good place. And taking these 7-8 days to get healthy ahead of the NBA Finals was perfect timing, because if it's going to be a deep series against the Spurs, they're going to have plenty of rest behind them, while San Antonio or the Thunder, well, they'll be coming off a long battle of a 7-game series, which we'll get to in just a couple of minutes. But Mitchell Robinson, news 20 minutes ago from Shams, will play in game one of the finals on Wednesday night with that busted pinky that he just had surgery on. Next.
17: Four. And this is something we've been waiting for a long time. The MLBPA came today with its proposal, and a lot of the things in there were not surprising. They want players to get paid more money. That's obviously a starting point for every negotiation when it comes to a union.
15: That was Jeff Passan a couple days ago on the Pat McAfee show, breaking down the Players Association first proposal in this back and forth that we will get over the next 6 months plus between the players and Major League Baseball. And it was more or less what you expected from a union proposal. You know, salary floor mentioned, but no cap. Increasing minimum salaries, shortening the time on players coming into the league when they can become free agents. And those were two key components that were left out of the league's response yesterday. They did not mention increasing the minimum salary. They did not mention shortening the window before players can achieve true free agency. They did mention, though, and this is really, really important in my opinion, they did mention not just a cap, but a salary floor as well. Something that we've talked about coming to baseball for years. If you're my age, you've been talking about a cap in baseball for 30 plus years. It was one of the main reasons the 1994 season was never finished. RIP Expos. But this was played exactly right, in my opinion, by the owners and Major League Baseball. This is going to be Rob Manfred's Gary Bettman in 2004 moment. Look it up, kids, if you don't know what I'm talking about. The NHL was in a terrible place financially, and Gary Bettman and the NHL's owners stuck firm to, no, we are going to split the revenues 50-50, and we are going to ensure both a cap and a floor. No teams at the top that are wildly overspending. No teams at the bottom that refuse to spend enough. And it fixed the NHL. It saved the NHL. 20 years later, the NHL is going to play the Stanley Cup Final on ESPN, which if you would have told a 2004 hockey fan that the Stanley Cup Final was going to be back on ESPN anytime soon, they would have laughed you out of the room. The NHL is in a much healthier place financially because of what Gary Bettman did 22 years ago. It's now Rob Manfred's turn. It's Rob Manfred's turn to get Major League Baseball to a spot where they have not just the cap and not just the floor, but both. And revenues are pulled, including local television revenues, and split equally, 50-50 between the players and the owners. And if you can't see past the word cap, which clearly the Players Association was not able to do, in the disgusted tone they set in their response yesterday, if you can't see past the word cap and also see floor and see that, okay, 6 to 9 teams, depending on how you want to do the math and what the final number ends up being, may have to cut payroll, some in a massive way. Sorry, Dodgers. Sorry, Mets. Sorry, Yankees. But that anywhere from a third to nearly half of Major League Baseball teams will have to raise their payrolls to meet that minimum threshold that was proposed by the league yesterday. If you simply stop at the word cap, as the players and their representatives are trying to do, Bruce Meyer sounding like a petulant child who just had his parents threaten to take his PlayStation away. I can't believe the league would do this. Well, yeah, this is what they're trying to do. They're trying to ensure that costs remain within a fixed window for owners and that players actually do get their fair share, at least 50%. Bruce, if you can't see past the word cap, MLBPA, and also see the word floor and everything else that was proposed and understand that there are still negotiations to come over the next 6 months, then you're too short-sighted, and I'll just be honest, too stupid to win this negotiation anyway. The Players Association, with that response yesterday, began the process of cutting off their nose to spite their own face, because fans know that a cap and a floor is necessary in Major League Baseball. And until it happens, I'll be honest, I don't care how good your team is and how many fantastic players there are on it, you're probably willing to go without baseball for a little while in 2027 in order to get it done, just as hockey fans were willing to do nearly 25 years ago to get it done in their sport. And if the Players Association can't see that, if they can't see that this is Manfred's Bettman in 2004 moment and that he's going to go to the mattresses to get this done, then again, they're either too ignorant or too stupid to win this negotiation anyway. Next.
18: It's also going to potentially see some more creative ways for teams to go about trying to build their teams, because with the draft lottery being so different than it's been in the past, the value of draft picks going forward is going to be much different.
15: NBA draft lottery changes were approved yesterday, so let me get this straight. Bad teams will stay bad, and everyone else who doesn't have a title shot will just race to be mediocre. What are we doing with this? Honestly, we're going to open the lottery up to more teams. All the way up to the 8 seed in each conference is going to have a ping pong ball. And in some cases, a lot of those teams, they're going to have better odds to win the first pick than the bottom 3 teams in the league. This doesn't fix tanking. It just changes the direction of the tank. All it means is that teams are going to now strive to be mediocre. Let me ask you, if a team is, say, in the 8 or 9 spot, right in that fringy playoff range, come trade deadline time, you think they're going to go out of their way to improve, to swing a big deal, to climb out of the play-in? Hell no. They're going to remain mediocre so that they have a better shot of landing a first overall pick or a top 5 pick, which, by the way, the only reason this year's tanking was so terrible is because this is a generational draft. That's been decided in the NBA, right? So you have multiple teams going out of their way to tank. And what did Adam Silver do? He handed out these little slap on the wrist fines to teams like the Jazz. You think $5 million means anything to the Utah Jazz? No, it means nothing. It's much more valuable to them to continue to tank, to try to get the first overall pick in the draft. I don't understand why Adam Silver would not simply step to the table and be the man. Be, you know what? I have teenagers now. I can say this freely. Sometimes you got to be the, can't say that word, Chris. Sometimes you got to be the jerk. You know what? And if they storm out of the room and say, "I hate you, Dad," then you say, "Oh, well, someday you'll look back on this and you'll be thankful." Adam Silver needs to walk into the room and be the parent and say, "Listen, we find you guilty of tanking, you lose your first round pick. I don't care what spot it's in." That would have been the effective way to handle tanking. take away the pick that a team is trying to tank for, and you fix the problem real quick. Instead, we get this weird thing where sucky teams are still going to suck, and mid teams are going to have a better shot to win the first overall pick than anybody else. And it just makes things more of a mess. Like I said, it doesn't change the tank. It just changes the direction of the tank. And I do think a byproduct of this is actually going to be a lot fewer trades involving top picks. Teams are going to be much less likely to deal them if they don't know what they're going to end up with. They don't know what the actual value of that first round pick is. So how can you accurately trade for it without all sorts of weird protection on the picks? Well, if it's between 5 and 10, we get to keep it, but if it's 1 to 4, you get it. We've just made a bigger mess out of everything, and we've made it more valuable to be mediocre than anything else. Great job, Adam. You fixed it. Next.
19: 2.
20: As far as Rasheed goes, we're aware of the situation. The league's aware of it. We've talked to the league. We get it. And as far as any further ado to that, there's been no talk about anything further.
15: Andy Reid at Chiefs OTAs yesterday. And if you're wondering, if you're watching the show on the YouTube stream, youtube.com/@TheKostos, TheKostos. Chris Mack in for Nick Kostos today here on Westwood One Sports. Counting down the high five, the five biggest stories of the day right off the top of the show on You Better You Bet. If you're wondering why I played an Andy Reid clip and on the screen it says the A.J. Brown saga continues, it's because I think there's a way to add 2 and 2 here and actually get 4. I know a lot of people are going with the thought that the Eagles and the Pats, they're just sitting around waiting for June 1st, waiting for Monday to execute the trade of A.J. Brown to the New England Patriots. And that may be the case. And other people are going so far as to say, well, there's just really no market for A.J. Brown outside of the Patriots. That's it. And maybe that's the case. I find it hard to believe, though, that there aren't other AFC contenders trying to snag A.J. Brown out from underneath New England, especially if you are a team that considers yourself a contender and you're thin at wide receiver. Hey, Kansas City? Yeah, that's why I played the Rasheed Rice clip. Baltimore? Yeah, you guys who missed the playoffs last year and the Patriots were in the playoffs? Maybe you need more depth at wide receiver. A.J. Brown is more than just depth at wide receiver. Bang, he steps in. He's your guaranteed A number one go-to guy. And what if you're a division rival of the New England Patriots? No, I'm not talking about the Jets and the Dolphins. I'm talking about real football teams. I'm talking about the Buffalo Bills. I get it. You went out and got DJ Moore this offseason. That's a good start. But what else do you have around him? How much better would A.J. Brown and DJ Moore look than DJ Moore and Khalil Shakir and maybe Keon Coleman coming around? No, you should be making a call too. Buffalo, Kansas City, Baltimore. If you're an AFC contender, you should not just sit idly by and let the Patriots pluck A.J. Brown from the Eagles roster. You should be showing up on Howie Roseman's doorstep today, if not tomorrow morning at the latest, with an edible arrangement of some sort. Do it in the shape of his face. I don't care how you do it. Show up with whatever he wants. You should be on Howie Roseman's doorstep. Sorry, I really like fruit. Is there a problem with an edible arrangement? Show up on Howie Roseman's doorstep telling him exactly what you'll do to take A.J. Brown off his hands before he gets dealt to New England at the soonest as Monday morning. Next.
21: 1.
22: The Spurs have pulled it off, and there will be a 7th game.
15: Mike Tirico on NBC last night, final call of the Spurs' win over Oklahoma City. And I think there are a couple valuable questions to ask about this series that we can get into next here on Westwood One Sports. Chris Mack in for Nick Kostos today. Herm Edwards coming up in about an hour. Bob Nightingale, Nick Friedel to talk baseball and hoops in the final hour of the show. But coming up next here, and this will serve as our top story of the day here on Westwood One Sports, has this Western Conference Finals series really lived up to the hype? Or has it been two teams just trying to figure out if they really are championship caliber this year? As recently as a few weeks ago, we were talking about the NBA Western Conference Finals being a de facto championship round. But does that still feel like the right answer to the final question on the test in this year's NBA postseason? That's next here on You Better You Bet on Westwood One Sports.
0: The Super Bowl champion Seahawks, MVP Matthew Stafford's Rams, and Mike Vrabel's Patriots are all back on the field for OTAs. Football news is happening now, and no one covers it like your home of the NFL and Super Bowl 61. Westwood One Sports.
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0: The Spurs have pulled it off, and there will be a seventh game.
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2: Mike Tirico on the call on NBC last night. As Kenny plays some Lil Wayne, I got to ask. I mentioned a couple minutes ago, as of a month ago, I was officially the father of not one but two teenagers. And we've gotten to the point where we don't care what music they listen to. But it's still jarring to be in the car with your kids when, like, Lil Wayne's Lollipop comes on. And you're like, it's okay when I'm in the car by myself. I'm in the car by myself. Nice day. Windows down. So I let her lick the wrapper. And totally. Whole thing. Like, if you're in traffic next to me at a red light, you're like, oh, my God. that 40-something-year-old white dude just let her lick the wrapper. And you quickly try to, like, write on red so you can get away from me. With the kids in the car, no way. It's like I hear the first beat drop. I'm like, next. Sorry, kids. I'll let you listen to a lot, and you can listen to it on your own. We ain't listening to Lil Wayne Lollipop together. Chris Mack in for Nick Costos today here on You Better You Bet, presented by BetMGM, live across Westwood One Sports, whether it's in the Westwood One Sports app, Sirius XM channel 375, or on whatever lovely affiliate you're listening on, including inside the Odyssey app, AUDACY. We appreciate you joining the show. Whether you got thoughts on Spurs Thunder Game 7, the impending NBA Finals, and how the Knicks handle whoever they may face, OTAs for your favorite football team, Herm Edwards going to join us in about 50 minutes. Baseball negotiations, because they're already getting messy 6 months before a possible lockout. Bob Nightingale joins us at 11 a.m. Eastern, 8 Pacific. Whatever it may be, jump on the phone, 310-840-4910. 310-840-4910. 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

0: 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So we counted down the five biggest stories of the day in the high five to start the show, as I like to do. And number one was Spurs Thunder, obviously. But more the questions I have now about Spurs Thunder. After watching this series play out the way it has, and our phenomenal executive producer, Bill Zimmerman, said something in the group chat yesterday afternoon. Actually, it was last night during the game. But I think it's, he said he thought it was a spicy hot take. I thought it was, and it didn't take me long to think about it, pretty much right on point. And I'll read the text to you exactly. Hot take, Bill said. This series has actually kind of sucked. It's just one great game and five bleep games, and maybe game seven can save it. He's not wrong. This series that we thought was going to be a de facto NBA Finals, because, oh, the one seed in the East, they're not up to the task, and oh, the Celtics are out, and oh, it's just a cakewalk for the Knicks. That has fallen by the wayside, it feels like to me anyway, over the last 10 days. This series has been, as Bill said, one really good game. Game one was fantastic. And we all went, yes, this is exactly what we thought it was going to be. Man, this is going to be awesome. Thunder Spurs. We're going to get late game heroics. We're going to get multiple overtime games. We're going to go seven. And it doesn't matter who they face in the NBA Finals. They're going to take care of business. This is great. The true NBA champion is being decided in the Western Conference Finals. And the last five games have been, Each team has put their foot down on the opponent's throat and taken control of a game. And how many of these fourth quarters have actually been fun to watch? I mean, SGA's fallen asleep on the bench during the fourth quarter last night. That's an exaggeration. I don't want to get hit with a cease and desist, okay? But how could you not be falling asleep at home or probably already have turned the TV off halfway through the fourth quarter if you even got there? This series actually hasn't been all that great. And I think it's because both of these teams, I know the Thunder are coming off a title. But it also feels like you can't criticize them without Thunder fans and SGA fans crawling out of the woodwork to say, they just won a title. He's the MVP. Back to back. Okay, nobody said, A, the Thunder aren't a great team. And nobody said SGA wasn't worthy of MVP. Maybe some people are saying that. But nobody in their right mind is going to make those arguments. Let's ignore the bots on Twitter and talk to actual humans. I think most people would agree with you. The Thunder are a great team. SGA is worthy of a back-to-back MVP award. And that's coming from somebody who thinks that he flops. He's still worthy of an MVP, in my opinion. So nobody's disparaging the Thunder. Again, do not want to cease and desist. Please, Mr. Gilgeous-Alexander and your representatives, please let me be clear. I ain't got money for a lawyer. I'm filling in for Nick on a Friday morning. I ain't got the money for a lawyer. Anyway, it is still valid to wonder if this year's Thunder team, despite how deep they are, despite how talented they are, really look like a championship caliber squad against the Spurs. It's also fair to question whether the Spurs look like a championship caliber squad against, well, last year's champs, the Thunder. Both of these teams have shown glaring weaknesses in their ability to push through adversity. One team gets up big, and it's essentially over. Other than the Spurs 15-0 run or whatever it was the other night to open up game four or game five. Other than that, once these games have been decided in the early to mid third quarter each night, they're done. They're over. Nobody fights back into it. It's done. We haven't gotten the classic fourth quarters that we expected after game one. We haven't gotten another overtime game. And I think, at least in my opinion, it is indicative of two things. They're tired. They're tired of each other, but they're also tired. It's been a wildly physical series. Whether you have guys actually fouling hard or you have guys falling to the floor like they're being fouled hard. Again, not referencing you specifically, Mr. Gilgeous-Alexander. I want your representatives to know that. It has been a physical series, and whoever wins it is going to be beaten up and tired. And they're going to have the Knicks coming to town Wednesday night. And the Knicks have gotten a lot of rest. Will there be some rust, especially in game one? Yes. You saw it in game one against Cleveland. Took some time after that long layoff following the sweep of the Sixers for the Knicks to get back to it. But they got back to it in a big way at the end of game one against Cleveland. And even if the Knicks are rusty, the entirety of the 48 minutes of game one in Oklahoma City or San Antonio, let's say they get dog walked in game one, the Knicks. I don't think that means that they're not still the better team to win a series that goes six or seven games. Whoever wins the Western Conference Finals, given the way they've played each other in the Western Conference Finals, is going to have to land a massive blow to the Knicks early and then hope they can keep swinging hard enough to knock them down before game five is over. Because if not, they're going to lose. I'm not going to come to the table and tell you I definitely know who's going to win the NBA Finals, regardless of the matchup. I'm not going to sit here and tell you, like we were talking about weeks ago, that whoever wins the Western Conference Finals is the de facto champ, doesn't matter who they meet from the East. And I'm also not going to sit here and tell you that because they've been on an 11-game month-long heater, that the Knicks are a shoo-in to win the title either. I think it's entirely possible that if the Knicks take a haymaker in game one, even if they're able to shake off the rust somewhat going into game two, they could be in a bad place because they could shake off the rust and still lose. This ain't the Cavs. Even a tired Oklahoma City team, even a beaten up San Antonio team, they're not the Cavs. So if the Knicks should go down 2-0 early, I think there's a chance either the Thunder or the Spurs win this thing in five. I do. But I think it's much more likely. And I think it's why it's a much more valuable question to ask yourself about Oklahoma City and San Antonio. Can they go the distance? After this series, is either of those two teams going to be in position to go the distance, go six or seven against the Knicks? I don't think they are. I think physically it'll be a battle that they will be behind the eight ball on because they've had to play this series while the Knicks were sitting at home. And I also think mentally, both of these teams, and the Thunder is still relatively young. I know they have rings from last year, but they're still relatively young. And the Spurs are young. We know that. And inexperienced in a long postseason. I think both of these teams are showing mental fatigue. And there's no better indicator of that than when they get down in the third quarter, they just throw their hands up. The fight stops. They go back into the corner. Mick throws the towel. That's it. It's all done. And I don't know if either one of these two teams right now, as they're currently playing against each other, has the mental toughness that builds up after several long postseason runs, with or without titles gained. If either one of them has the mental toughness that you build up after several long postseason runs that the Knicks have. The Knicks, they're the battle-tested ones. I don't care what you say about the Thunder winning the title last year. And it's why I like the Knicks. I'm not guaranteeing it. I know I laid out the case that if the Knicks get punched in the mouth early, it could go the other way. But neither one of these two teams, the Spurs or the Thunder right now, looks like the team that we thought they were 3 weeks ago. So I think it's fair to question whether either one of them is built, mentally anyway, to beat the Knicks. Chris back in for Nick Kostos today here on Westwood One Sports. It is You Better You Bet. 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Coming up in about 40 minutes, ESPN NFL analyst Herm Edwards going to talk to us about everything going on at OTAs around the league, what he thinks about this ongoing A.J. Brown to New England saga. Speaking of which, we're down to about less than 72 hours until A.J. Brown can officially be traded. Is anyone interested besides New England? I'll tell you who should be. That's next right here on You Better You Bet on Westwood One Sports.
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0: Hurts steps away from trouble. Not out of the woods yet. Throws on the run, and it is caught. Oh. D.J. Brown in traffic and a first down.
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2: Kevin Burkhart and Tom Brady on the call on Fox. You got a full-on, he's going deep, and you got the Tom Brady, not a full-on, oh, you got a 6.5 on the Richter scale, kind of Tom Brady call. It is Westwood One Sports. Chris Mack in for Nick Costos here on You Better You Bet. Coming up in about 35 minutes, Herm Edwards to talk about everything going on in the NFL. And in just a second, I tell you exactly why there should not just be a one-team market on A.J. Brown. I think it's ridiculous. There are at least two or three other teams that should be in on this thing. We'll get into it in a second. From top-seeded showdowns to stunning upsets, you can make every French Open match unforgettable. How about an odds boost token to get you started inside your BetMGM app? Activate that token on any French Open bet, and you'll receive a bigger payout if that bet wins, all inside the BetMGM app today. Download it. Hey, maybe you had that upset of Yannick Sinner. I think it was originally open at 33-1. At one point got to 100-1 during the match, live, Tyler is telling me. I mean, now odds boost that. Oh, baby. So if you're into French Open, by all means, get inside the BetMGM app and get it done today. A little bit later, I really think there's only one side negotiating in good faith in this whole MLB back and forth. Bob Nightingale will join us at 11 a.m. Eastern. Back into Spurs Thunder with Odyssey NBA insider Nick Friedell coming up in the final hour as well. First time in San Juan, mi hijo. I can't get the Puerto Rico song out of my head. And the fact that it's just AI slop, that some guy, actually from my hometown of Pittsburgh, imagine that, a Yinzer throwing together some AI slop and turning it into a viral trend. Capital of Puerto Rico is driving me nuts. I cannot open Instagram, TikTok, anything without seeing that thing. Also, can't open any kind of social media without being reminded that June 1st is now just about a little more than 48 hours away, which means A.J. Brown can be traded officially to New England. And we've all just kind of assumed that that's the deal, right? A.J. Brown's going to the Patriots. It's done and dusted, cooked, over with. It's going to happen. Just waiting to make things official. But here, we've seen plenty of post-June 1st maneuvers get announced pre-June 1st in the past. Maybe there's a difference somewhere in the language of the CBA that they're not allowed to do that anymore. I don't know. But I do find it interesting that this is continuing to play out. Now, maybe that's because it really is a one-team market and the Eagles haven't gotten a great offer from the Patriots. So they're going to sit and wait and wait and wait. And just to be clear, they don't have to, as of 12:01 a.m. on Monday morning, call up New England and say, okay, let's do it. They can sit and wait on this thing if they want. And if they're not getting a great offer from the Patriots, that's what they should do. And there are at least two or three other teams that should be in on A.J. Brown. I don't understand why they're not. There are at least three contending teams in the AFC that are precariously thin at the wide receiver position and should be willing to make this move. Two of whom missed the playoffs last year but are still considered perennial contenders. Kansas City Chiefs, who, by the way, one of their top two wide receivers is in jail right now. Makes it kind of hard to attend OTAs, doesn't it, Rasheed? And the Ravens, who, I get it, they made a couple secondary level moves at the wide receiver position. I think Elijah Surratt could be really good, but rookie, we'll see where that goes. They don't have an A number one guy. I know Zay Flowers can at times play like one. Bateman had a couple games where he popped off this year. But imagine adding A.J. Brown to that mix. That is a guaranteed lock, stock, smoking a number one wide receiver if the Ravens would make a move on it. Same thing goes in Kansas City where, like I said, Rashee Rice is in jail and the receiver room is a shambles beyond Xavier Worthy. And how about Buffalo? You're in the same division as the Patriots. I get it. You went out and got DJ Moore, and golf clap for that effort. I actually think DJ Moore could be really good with Josh Allen. But what else is going on in that receiver room? Let's pull up the depth chart. Let's play how many Bills receivers can you name? Okay, DJ Moore. Yep, you got that. Because I just said it. Keon Coleman. Yeah, the guy that the owner threw under a bus 4 months ago. Khalil Shakir. Ooh, yeah, that's fun. And then what? The carcass of Mecole Hardman? The ghost of Josh Palmer? What are we doing here? Why would you not? Not just for the express purpose of acquiring A.J. Brown. If you are the Buffalo Bills, forget just acquiring A.J. Brown and how that lifts your receiving core up while you're still in Josh Allen's Super Bowl window. But if you're Brandon Bean, why are you not doing all you can to make this move? Granted, maybe A.J. Brown's like, oh, hell no, I don't want to play in Buffalo. And that makes it difficult. But I find that part hard to believe. Maybe A.J. Brown really is the problem here, right? Maybe he's the one saying, nah, I don't want to go to Buffalo. I don't want to go to Kansas City. I don't want to go to Baltimore. I want to go work with my guy Vrabel. That is a possibility that we can't ignore. But I got to think A.J. Brown will be happy to go to any contender that's willing to pay him and make him the focal point of the pass game, which each and every one of those three teams would do. It's malpractice. It is management malpractice if any of those three are not reaching out, Kansas City, Baltimore, Buffalo, to Howie Roseman this weekend. And I mean texting, calling, emailing, showing up at his front door, showing up at his kid's soccer game on Saturday morning or whatever it may be. Our guy Dan, one of our producers in the chat, mentioned Jacksonville too. You know, Jacksonville is a team that if they're not going to use Travis Hunter at wide receiver at all, okay, I get what you're saying about needing another piece at wide receiver, but I don't think A.J. Brown has any interest in going to Jacksonville. So I removed them from the conversation. That one didn't add up for me. Coming up around 10:20 Eastern, so 25 minutes from now, we'll talk to the great Herm Edwards. What's he think about this A.J. Brown story and whether it gets done as soon as Monday? But coming up, the business of baseball could get ugly. And the NBA draft lottery has already gotten dumb. We break down what all these changes, both possible and now official, mean.
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8: 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I'm Chris Burdick. That's Sparky. Sparky, good morning, my friend.
9: Good morning.
8: Let them know what they're in for.
9: Oh, a jam-packed Friday show.
8: Ooh. Oh, no.
9: We've got a lot going on. We got a game 7 this weekend. We'll recap last night's blowout. We got Chris Flail as a Flail Friday. We're going to kick it off with the comedian Feather DeWise, who is performing at the Well Comedy Club tonight. He'll join us at 7:30. Flail Friday at 8. And then we welcome back Kyle Pitzer, the owner of Dionysus Brewing. And we'll get into some miscellaneous news. I know the baseball is trying to work out their deal. I know they're far, far, far apart. And I think, personally, Adam Silver is taking steps back as the NBA commissioner. But we can get into that. You can call or text in anytime throughout the show at 661-842-2000.
8: Yeah, we got to get into a whole bunch of different stuff. The NBA Board of Governors released that they have agreed to their anti-tanking rules that are going to take place in next year's draft. It will not take place in this year. It will all be brought in next year. Plus, like Sparky said, we have an idea of what a salary cap could look like in the world of baseball. They're first since 1994. And like Sparky said, if you listen to guys like Jeff Passan, and I do, they ain't close. They're not even close. So we'll talk about that at some point. But we do need to start with the NBA because the game 6 of a lifetime was last night. And I know it was a blowout. Don't get me wrong. But like you heard Bolt say yesterday, you could probably expect that from this game. The Spurs were going back home. They needed the energy surge. And they win the game 118-91 pretty handedly. Not a single Thunder player scored more than 15 points. The defense was fantastic. Wemby showed back up again. But the biggest question that everybody's now wondering, can they do it again in Game 7? Or are they too gassed, like Sparky's been saying all week long? The defense showed up, but can the offense show up here tomorrow as they go back to Oklahoma City and take on that very, very rowdy crowd who's looking to get back to an NBA Finals for the second time in 2 years and potentially hoist that trophy again and snatch it away from one of the NBA's most historic franchises that's been suffocating themselves trying to figure that out? So, at this point right now, I enjoyed last night's game. I hope you guys did as well. Wemby ended with 28-10. I enjoyed it just because of the defense. I'm a defensive guy.
9: Me too, but I didn't see much defense after the third quarter.
8: Meh.
9: It was, I had to change it. It was ugly. I couldn't watch it.
8: I get that, but I mean,
9: I like competitive basketball. That was not competitive basketball.
8: Right, but I mean, we're
9: talking about a conference finals.
8: We talked about it yesterday, though. I mean, as much as we don't like it or understand it to a point, these games happen, especially if you're sitting in the driver's seat.
9: Just taking the foot off the pedal.
8: Yes,
9: 100%. Like you mentioned yesterday, you would expect OKC, if they were down late in the third, they would pull players and not play defense.
8: Right.
9: So I was looking for some exciting basketball to watch game six of a Western Conference Finals. You would expect a competitive game. And it's kind of been in this series back and forth. Mm. So by the end of the third quarter, I was like, all right, we get a game seven. Exciting. We get a Saturday night game seven, which is exciting. Mm. I just hope it's a competitive game.
8: Okay, I think game seven will definitely be a competitive game. My point being more that should we have expected game six to be that competitive? Because like we heard Bolt say yesterday, and I think a lot of people that have been watching the NBA playoffs for a long time can all realize and understand, the teams like to win at home. Don't know why. I'm not going to sit here and give you any reasoning for it, but these teams can take a night off when they know they're up a game and this one doesn't mean as much, or at least losing this one doesn't mean as much. I feel like that's exactly what you got from Oklahoma last night. They came out hoping to win the game, but when they saw that San Antonio was locking down defensively in the first half, they were getting blocked by Champagne, for God's sake. I mean, there were moments where the Thunder just sat there and thought to themselves, this isn't going to be our night. It's not. They didn't come out as aggressive as they did in Game 5. They weren't going to, in my mind, that wasn't the game plan. Getting Jalen Williams back is huge for them, but even he wasn't exactly helpful. 0-for-4 from 3. I think he was 2-for-6 throughout the entire game. So they probably just took a step back here in this Game 6 and realized about halfway through and said, you know what, let's let him have this. We'll go to a Game 7. The big thing, though, that you saw from Victor on the opposite side for the Spurs, he wasn't letting the Spurs take a night off. You could tell that the competitive fire is there. They want to win this series. I think they still have a good chance to win this series in Game 7. They've won multiple games in Oklahoma this year, not just here in the playoffs, but they've won a couple in the regular season. So they've won there before. This is uncharted territory for the Spurs. Don't get me wrong. This is a Game 7 situation. This is a whole different level of pressure. But this is also those types of games where guys like Victor Wembanyama could really solidify his name as a legend in the NBA. And, once again, as we've said pretty much throughout this entire playoff run, pretty much forced the league to hand him the torch as the face. Because if he wins and beats last year's champion in the Game 7 to make it to a final, and then face off against the New York Knicks, which I keep hearing everybody on television say that series is good for ball. That's what everybody wants, is the Spurs and the Knicks. If the Spurs can pull this off and win a finals, we'll be talking about Victor Wembanyama not only all offseason, but we'll be talking about him for the next couple seasons. This team is good enough to do that. They have to play the defense they played in the first three quarters of Game 6, as Sparky said. But I expect a Game 7 to be incredibly competitive. There's no way the Spurs go into Oklahoma City flat, and there's no way the Thunder go back home and allow the San Antonio Spurs to essentially slap them down and say, you're staying here, we're going to New York. I just don't see that being the case. But that's just my personal opinion.
9: I hope.
8: I think it's going to
9: go. We can hope.
8: Again, this it's just the way these series go sometimes, is that some of these teams just sit there and say, we can afford to lose this game. Let's go back home and win it there.
9: That is a horrible game plan.
8: I know. Again, from an outside looking in, from a fan standpoint, it is. It's a terrible game plan. But so is sitting out 20 games in the regular season. So is, you know, giving up on your team two games in a row at home if you're Cleveland. So is not making a single basket in the second half if you're Orlando. Like, these things just end up happening in the NBA. Are they good for the NBA? Hell no. But this is the product in which we have at the moment.
9: I just hope, like you said, I hope it's competitive on Saturday. We've kind of seen whether it was, I mean, this is the only series that really home court advantage really hasn't gone both ways. Mm-hmm. I mean, they've both pulled games on road courts. I think for a competitive, I mean, obviously we've talked about New York. They're going to be sitting, 8 days before their first game in the NBA Finals?
8: They could go on summer vacation three times before they got a final.
9: And I know their backup center had to have an emergency surgery for a broken pinky, but says he will play.
8: Oh, he is going to be playing?
9: He said he will not miss an NBA Finals game no matter what. He will be wearing a brace, but this is a guy that plays, 12, 13 minutes a game and is really just a backup for Cat. So I'm hoping that we get the better team out of the West and we get a good NBA Finals.
8: Now, we constantly talk about the two big stars of this series, Shai and Victor. And granted, the team success does focus around those two men no matter what. The Spurs success is all around Victor and the Thunder success is all around Shai. But in Game 7, traditionally, this is where they need somebody else to step up and be the guy for this game. Who do you think needs to step up to be that guy on both sides for either of these teams to win? I know I have mine, but I mean,
9: if Harper can continue to play the way he's been playing for San Antonio, I don't think OKC is going to be able to stop him.
8: No, I mean, you heard Bolt Brady say it yesterday. De'Aaron Fox has been an absolute liability offensively for this team. Even defensively at points, he doesn't look like the same guy. And I said it yesterday, he's going to have a rude awakening when they inevitably put Dylan Harper as the starting point guard on this team, because that is what is brewing here in San Antonio. They did not draft Dylan so high to not have him eventually take that point guard spot from De'Aaron Fox. And it could happen in this playoff series. It really could. It could happen as early as Saturday. Because like Sparky just said, De'Aaron was playing the majority of the game and maybe scored 5 points. Harper played 20 minutes and scored 18 points.
9: He's playing lights out.
8: He's a stud.
9: Yeah, I love that kid.
8: He's doing so well. And that's what I'm saying. Inevitably, this is going to happen. You hate to see it happen to a guy like De'Aaron Fox, who at one point was one of the league's best point guards. No matter what you thought about him in Sacramento, he was. And when they traded for him in San Antonio, you kind of got the idea that they're rebuilding that dynasty that they had a couple years ago, with De'Aaron Fox essentially being the Tony Parker, the fast, shifty point guard that can get to the hole, and obviously Victor Wembanyama being the Tim Duncan Robinson combo that you can lean on. But at this point, I agree. I think if the Spurs really can win this series, they're going to need to lean not only on Victor Wembanyama, but on guys like Dylan Harper and maybe even Stephon Castle to need to step up and have 20-point games themselves. And if you're looking at the Thunder, I've called him out multiple times. I will continue to call him out. I call him the Sloth. He said the Sloth to me. But it's got to be Chet Holmgren. It has to be Chet Holmgren. And here's why. When you watched Game 5 and you saw how aggressive they were in the first half, Chet was 6 of 7, 6 of 8 from the field in that half, 12 points, led the entire team in points. He may have ended with 16, but when they were going through him and he was consistently beating them, the Thunder looked untouchable. Victor didn't really know what to do. He's not used to Chet Holmgren being the guy beating him. So if they could figure out a way to keep that going, find out how the referees can, continue to be blind for Hartenstein, but it is what it is. But if Chet Holmgren can have a fantastic game, which we all know he can, he's skilled enough to do so, the Thunder could walk into the finals for the second time in 2 years. And then he's up against another massive, massive question mark, because after he deals with Victor Wembanyama, now he gets to deal with Karl Anthony Towns. And that's equally as much of a headache if you let him be. So we'll see what happens there. Let's shift away from the NBA. Actually, you know what? No, I apologize. I forgot about the Board of Governors. So the other story out of the NBA, if you read it yesterday, and we've talked about these rules for the last couple months because it's been a talking point of the anti-tanking situation for the NBA, but their Board of Governors has voted overwhelmingly on Thursday to their new anti-tanking rules, their new draft lottery rules, their format, which includes, and this is me reading from ESPN, an expansion of the lottery from 14 to 16 teams, including the 8 seed in each conference playoff picture, and an anti-tanking measure where the bottom 3 teams are dealt lesser chances for the number 1 overall pick that flattens odds for teams that do not qualify for the playoffs or the play-in tournament. So basically, it's kind of a combination of all of the rules that we had read a couple weeks ago. What they're trying to do is make sure that these teams can't tank multiple years in a row to get that number 1 pick over and over and over, while at the same time expanding it so the percentages of the number 1 pick going to some of these teams get spread out even further. So you're not going to see the teams like Washington or who's really bad in the West right now. I can't think off the top of my head. I apologize. But any of those really, really, really bad teams that have been bad for a long time, they're not going to sit there at the top of the rankings with 20% chance to get the number 1 overall pick every single year because they're tanking. And again, we all know the tanking thing has been a problem this year in the NBA specifically. I feel like it's just this bad this year because everybody sees how deep of a draft this is going to be. So it's kind of hard to really, you know, shy away from that and really sit there and say, eh, we don't want in on some of these big name prospects. You know, no, I think a lot of teams really want that number one guy. A lot of people are looking at whether they want AJ Dispenza out of BYU or Patterson out of Kansas or the kid out of Duke. I apologize. Carlos Boozer's son. It's mind boggling why teams tank in the first place. But even some fans kind of understand it. But with these new rules, my friend, do you think this is going to fix anything? Again, we had one of the best ideas, in my opinion, and yet they still have yet to talk about it.
9: Yeah, I don't think so. I think they're even making it even worse.
8: I
9: think adding more teams to the lottery, I think, you know, one thing that I heard from Shams last night during the halftime was how it's going to affect trades.
8: Yeah.
9: You know, because now not only can they add protected draft picks, but, you know, for example, they were just talking about, you know, one of these top 5 teams trying to use their pick in this year's draft for a trade with, you know, a Giannis or somebody like that. I just think adding more, and everybody knows the lottery has been rigged for decades.
8: Yes.
9: And I don't think, you know, addressing the tanking and thinking this, you know, they can add up to $10 million in fines and taking picks. And, you know, I understand not having a team that can get the lottery back-to-back years. Mm. But, I mean, I just don't think it fixes anything. And I don't think tanking is really the big issue. I think it's just the bigger teams that, you know, the bigger markets are getting bigger teams. Mm. And the teams like OKC and San Antonio have proven how to build a team young. And I just don't see it fixing it.
8: No. And honestly, the only way you're going to thoroughly fix this is by getting rid of the lottery altogether. And that's the easiest way to go about it. Just do what the NFL does. Get rid of the lottery and just have it worst team gets first overall pick and go from there. Because that's the easiest and fairest way to do this. Nobody has to complain and think, oh, this is rigged. It's clearly rigged for certain players to go to certain places. And it is. It absolutely is.
9: And it's worked out for our teams as well.
8: Oh, 100%.
9: It's stupid.
8: It is. It's dumb. And if we're really going to combat tanking, then don't celebrate it. Don't actually, you know, give back to the teams that did it like you did this year. Because again, like I said, or like we both just said, the lottery is fixed to a point. It absolutely is. And if you're so angry at certain teams for tanking, then why give them any love at all? Why not penalize them in the draft or the draft lottery? And I guess that's what this kind of is doing, especially with the, you know, skewed chances for the bottom three, especially if you've been there for multiple years. But it doesn't fix the ultimate problem, which is the competitive nature that these players are playing with, or lack thereof. Just because you change how the lottery is going to go isn't going to change how the players go about playing. It just, again, it's...
9: What was it last year at this time? Last year it was the amount of games that players had to play to get their extended contract. This year, it's they've been highlighting the tanking. Really, when the biggest problem in the NBA is the officiating. And I will say last night's game was probably the best game I've seen officiating. They let them play. It was the total opposite from game five. Mm-hmm. But, you know, even the announcers are talking about the flopping. And the big story I heard from Shams last night was, say OKC wins another championship, and is it really now the NBA is now cornered to address how they officiate and how the flopping is?
8: I mean, again, I don't think it's going to matter. You heard Adam Silver address it on the Pat McAfee show, or really not address it on the Pat McAfee
9: and
8: show.
9: And drives right back to the tanking
8: exactly.
9: And lottery.
8: And he sits there and thinks, you know, oh, our officiating is great. Our officiating is doing the best they possibly can. It's the best in the world. And then turn around and say, but we have to give them all the help in the world because they can't get these calls right. It's like, what is it, Adam? Are they the best in the world to get all the calls right? Or do they need help because they're not getting the calls right? At least be honest about the time. I mean, we hear it all the time when it comes to fans. Obviously, everybody loves to come down on the referees. And it's like I said the other day, it's because we all need a villain to blame. And that's how sports work. If it's not the other team, it has to be the officials that are against you. So it's understandable why people are so up in arms and upset about what they're seeing and calling this kind of basketball unethical, although it's really not unethical. It's dumb, don't get me wrong. It's really, like, really dumb to watch at points, but it's not unethical. They're not cheating. They're just exploiting.
9: Just like the NFL does.
8: Exactly. And again, we highlighted it yesterday when we played Kendrick Perkins and Tyrese Haliburton for you. The players know it, the players are used to it, and the players, honestly, are being taught it by coaches and have been since God knows when. So just because we're highlighting it now doesn't necessarily mean that it's been at its height lately. It's just easily highlightable, I guess, is the best way to put it. But you're right. I am worried that we aren't going to find a significant answer to this because I don't think AI cameras are going to help the NBA referees figure out what's a flop and what's not.
9: It was the same thing. I wish I would have pulled the clip from Charles Barkley last night, but he was talking about the more of the biggest issue for him. You know, he said, stay away from the robots. I think he's had enough with, you know, we get the reviews. Everybody gets to see it. They've got the 56 cameras and TV screens that they can review
8: every
9: section.
8: Yeah, you have
9: plenty
8: section. Of cameras already. You don't need more.
9: I personally like the chance to be able to review things because it has worked in big moments. But the thing is being more nervous on, saying, going into a Game 7, are we going to get the officials from Game 5?
8: Right.
9: Are we going to get the ones from Game 6? And that's the problem is going into a big, big game, are they letting them play basketball where they can get a little rough, or are they going to whistle on everything?
8: And that's what I worry about as well. But I also worry that it's going to evolve into kind of what it already is, because you hear guys like Max Kellerman highlight it. You hear shows like the

0: lottery situation, we already have proof, or at least not proof, but we have a good idea that you guys skew certain things already when it comes to this stuff. Why wouldn't you go a different direction with it? And now we're talking about the integrity of the game. And with everything going on with gambling right now, former players getting busted at poker games. I mean, you got a former shooting coach that was giving information to bettors. The NBA does not need this right now. If you think it's bad now, imagine if they come out after the Oklahoma City Thunder win a second championship in a row and everybody in New York is up in arms because they did it to the Knicks. You really think people are going to shut up about this? The WWE is going to have more credibility in their matches than the NBA has in their games. And that's saying something. And that's what I'm afraid of, because I'm a big NBA fan. I love basketball, grew up loving and playing it. And last thing I want to see is this board of governors, Adam Silver, and everybody else ruin the credibility of the game, or at least cause fans to believe that the credibility of the game is being ruined because we can't fix this officiating situation. And I don't mean to be so hypercritical on refs. I know they're doing the best they possibly can. And I know this is probably the only group of referees in professional sports that it's going to be okay with AI referees coming in and helping them. Nobody else has been okay with it. Not the NFL, not the umpires of the MLB. I don't know exactly how much the tennis officials enjoy it. I haven't heard much about that. But realistically, this is the only group of referees that I've heard of that's completely cool with them bringing in AI to fix their calls.
1: I mean, personally, could you tell the difference between Game 5
0: yes.
1: and Game 6?
0: Oh, of course.
1: Because, I mean, what was it? SGA had 17 free throws
0: yes.
1: in Game 5.
0: Absolutely.
1: In Game 6, I mean, I was watching like, good, dude, don't call that.
0: But see, there,
1: don't call that.
0: The problem is that you need to find a middle ground.
1: It's a middle ground,
0: there
1: exactly.
0: There shouldn't be games where SGA gets to the free throw line for 20 free throws and then games where he gets there for
1: four.
0: None.
1: Yeah. What do you think... Do you think the robots will fix that?
0: No, that's my thing.
1: What was your thought yesterday? I think you said something about it's not the AI, it's the programming that
0: right.
1: we put into it.
0: Exactly.
1: And it's just like putting the difficulty
0: understand.
1: In games.
0: Everybody just looks at AI and assumes that it's like what you've seen in a movie.
1: Yeah, where it's R2-D2.
0: You create a computer program that for some reason dives into the internet and makes itself this most intelligent being on the planet. That's not how it is, man. It's really not. All you have to realize is that it's all stuff that you built into it. And if you can't understand what is or isn't a certain thing, the AI is not going to be able to understand what is or isn't a certain thing. Either that or it's going to get overly technical, where it's going to get even worse.
1: Yeah, touchy.
0: So is it a good idea? Sure, I could see how there are positives. Is it going to fix things? Hell no, it's not. Not in this instance. I get it when it comes to football and tennis and all these other things, especially when it comes to the down markers and like ins and outs on tennis matches. It's necessary for that. The eagle eye stuff is beautiful. We need that. But when it comes to basketball, unless you're really just trying to crack down on if these guys are going out of bounds or not, don't go to AI referees. There's no reason for it. All we have to do is settle down, find a uniform way to call these games, and call it that way. And honestly, if we just keep giving the calls to the stars, that's fine with me. They've been getting the calls since the dawn of time. I really don't get everybody's gripes against SGA. I really don't. Honestly, I watch SGA play, and Laker fans are going to hate me, but I see Kobe. I see Kobe just getting a lot of foul calls. I know half of you are up in arms and probably sitting there thinking, did he really just? Yes, I did.
1: Ouch.
0: And again, that's no discredit to Kobe. That's no discredit to SGA. They're both two of the most prolific scorers that the basketball world has ever seen. One gets more calls than the other, I grant you.
1: I mean, I grew up watching Jordan. He got all the calls.
0: They all did. They all do.
1: It's nothing new, but it's the... the over the acting, as right. my dad would say. The acting.
0: No, 100%.
1: You know, just a little touch. Oh, and he throws himself to the ground. Which we talked about that yesterday. Sometimes.

0: Sometimes, like guys like LeBron that were bigger than everybody,
1: Yes.
0: they didn't get the calls, so you could push him around, get a little more rough. So he had to kind of show
1: Right.
0: him, like, hey, dude.
1: That's the separator. I will give you guys that. The acting part of it, him laying on the ground saying, oh, woe is me. Kobe never did that. That I will give you. That's more of a LeBron thing. But as you heard Tyrese Haliburton say on the McAfee show, that's what these guys are being taught, coached. And trust me, it's not just professional coaches that are doing this. They're doing this as early as 6th, 7th grade basketball. If they are old enough to take a charge, I promise you they're teaching them to sell it. And they're teaching them, do whatever you got to do to get that call, Bubba, because that's going to benefit us. So trust me, this is going to be part of the game. I think I heard Michael Wilbon say it the other day on ESPN that kids on the playground are going to be flopping here in the next couple years. They already are, Michael. Sorry, they already are. And this is what I'm talking about. This is how tone deaf some of these guys can get. It's like, go watch a game at any park. Yes, they're rough and tough down there. I'm not denying that. But there's always a handful of guys that know how to sell a call. And there always will be. So let's take a break. We got our first guest of the day. Feather DeWise will be joining us, a very funny comedian. He will be live at the Well Comedy Club starting tonight. I believe tickets are still available at thewellcomedyclub.com. Then we got Chris Flail, our favorite Friday regular, coming in at 8 o'clock. Talk all things basketball and wrestling. And then we'll wrap it up with the owner-operator of Dionysus Brewing, Mr. Kyle Pitzer, will be joining us as well. And at some point in between then and now, we'll get into the MLB, giving us a taste of what could be their first salary cap since 1994. We'll talk about that and much more. 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
0: Yep.
1: We will be talking Clash in Italy at some point before we get out of here today. If you are a wrestling fan, WWE and their next PLE is this weekend. So as WWE fans, we will give you our breakdowns. Plus, if you're wanting to watch it with us, we'll be having a stream this weekend live on our YouTube page. So don't miss out on that. But we got to get to our guests of the day. We have three of them today. We are guest-filled, and the first one is a very, very funny comedian that you could check out at the Well Comedy Club tonight. Tonight. Doors open at 6. I believe show starts at 7, and tickets are available at thewellcomedyclub.com. But without further ado, our first guest, Mr. Feather DeWise, is joining us. Sir, good morning.
8: Hey. Good morning. How y'all doing this morning, man?
1: I can't complain, man. It's a Friday. It's a beautiful day here in Bakersfield, and we don't have to deal with triple-digit heat, so I'm not going to complain whatsoever, man. I'm not. How are you this morning? What made you choose Bakersfield?
8: Man, I'm feeling good. Bakersfield is actually my second home, man.
1: Nice. Love that.
8: Yeah. I got a lot of ties and connects to Bakersfield. I'm there I'm coming in right now. I'm getting some golf in this morning, man.
1: Nice. What golf course you choosing?
8: You're right. Bakersfield Country Club.
1: Smart. That's the best nice one to choose. You can't beat that one.
0: And he picked the best weekend because we're about to hit triple digits, but we're enjoying this cool weather as we can.
8: As much as possible, man.
1: So for people who have never seen your comedy, how would you describe it? Is it more family stories, more observational comedy? What are we looking at here?
8: You know, tonight the Well gave me the green light. It all depends. I write descriptions, man. Daniel, I was so glad that he reached out to me, man. I've been wanting to do the Well, man. I think it's a wonderful location. I have everything. Let me put it like that. Tonight's going to be very adult. Leave the kids at the house. It's going to be very adult.
0: Depending on your golf game today or what?
8: Oh, man, listen. Let me tell you, I'm about to get a groundskeeper something to do. He is going to have a good job by the time I leave this golf course.
1: That's funny, man. So we like to get a little bit of a background on you guys and where you got started in comedy, how this journey began. So where did it all begin for you?
8: On a dare at City College in Fresno, California.
1: Wow. Okay.
8: Yeah, it was actually for I've always performed. I've done theater since the fifth grade. I've always done some type of performance. And then I wasn't even signed up, and I jumped in this air guitar contest, and then I won, and, like, I caught the bug. Ever since, it just took off and started working in L.A. and Hollywood, just like that.
1: That's awesome. That's a different
8: that's
1: way
8: crazy
1: to go about it.
8: It is. Man. That's really what happened.
1: So you say you started, obviously, on stage at a young age. How has that helped you transition into the comedy world?
8: Well, I'm comfortable. There's no stage fright with it. You know, I don't get those butterflies. And I'm used to the microphone and commanding a stage. So, it's for me, it's like I'm you know, just in my living room talking to people.
1: So did you find it kind of easy to shake that stage fright? Because I know a lot of people that just can't do it no matter how much they try.
8: Oh, yeah. Well, you know, once you're in it, for me, it's always been just such a comfort space. And it don't matter what crowd I'm in front of. It don't matter whether it's a small crowd, 5,000, 10,000 people. It's going to be the same delivery, the same comfort. And it's just a different level of energy, though.
1: It's a gift, man. That is a gift, I'm telling you.
8: It's a blessing. It's truly a blessing.
1: Going to college for communications, you'd be surprised how many people can't speak in front of a classroom, let alone in front of 5,000 people. So that is a gift, my friend.
8: Man, it comes in handy when I'm in the courtroom, too. I'm really comfortable with the microphone.
0: I mean, you mentioned Fresno, and we talked to a lot of comedians. A matter of fact, our boy Chris Foyle will be joining us right after. He's a local comedian. And we've talked about, you know, the scene and the crowd. You know, I know you do a lot of crowd work. But, you know, you've been on the road. You know what? I know Bakersfield. I know the Fresno scene. And you can get away with a lot more than you can on a bigger bigger cities. But, you know, how is Bakersfield and Fresno different from the other crowds across the U.S.?
8: The difference between Fresno and Bakersfield is 2 degrees, buddy. That's it. 105 in Fresno, 107 in Bakersfield.
1: that's awesome.
8: It's crazy. It's really, like, when I say I love Bakersfield, I sincerely love Bakersfield. I've been working with Bakersfield, like, in Bakersfield for 30 years. And that's, wow, damn, I just said I'm old. God, dumb. But it's all the same for me. Every crowd, every city is all the same for me. If the people come to laugh, I got to deliver.
0: Yeah, it sounds like you're just a performer, and that's awesome. And we'll tell the early bird crowd, I mean, you don't want to miss this. If you haven't been to the Well Comedy Club, the new scene, the new club, it's big difference between the old one off of White Lane and this now downtown. Dan Betts and Lindsay Betts, his wife, they've really put this comedy club together, and it feels like a comedy store right here in our backyard. So I'm looking forward to the show tonight. Doors open at 6, show at 7. Get your tickets now at thewellcomedyclub.com.
1: And then real quick, we are a sports show, so we got to dive into your sports takes here a little bit. We know you're a golfer. Are you a football fan at all? Like, do we follow a certain team here?
8: You know what? I have never had a team in sports ever.
1: Really? Okay,
8: that's interesting. I always follow family. It's like I always have some type of family member that's playing a pro sport, so I always have only followed family.
1: Nice.
8: Like, I've been a Steeler fan. I've been a Niner fan. I've been a Buccaneers fan. I have been a Raider fan. I have crossed the board. Wherever the family's at, that's who I'm showing the love for. That's what I'm supporting.
1: Name drop for us. Who are some of the family members who are playing?
8: I guess you could go back early as Tim McDonald with the Niners.
1: Nice.
8: My little cousin, Clifton Smith, came out of the Bucks. He came out of Fresno State, worked his way on the practice squad. My other cousin, Robert Golden, played with the Pittsburgh Steelers. Good friend of mine, Bakersfield native, my dude, Joey Porter.
1: Of course.
8: And Joey was the first person to ever take me to Bakersfield Country Club.
1: That sounds about right. Joey definitely rolls high on that one. I've seen him a couple times out there. He's a great guy.
8: Oh, man, a lot of fun to play with, man. He used to come to the show. I used to run a Tuesday night, every Tuesday night in Bakersfield.
0: Mm. Where was that at?
8: First started at an Elevation Lounge down there off of Real. And then it was right next to the bowling alley. Then, ironically, it was in the same location as the Well.
1: Right, no kidding. Fish lips.
0: The old fish lips. I remember that.
8: It's just coming back home for me, man. We're going to have a blast tonight.
1: Well, see, all that means that you got to get it started again. We got to get a whole weekday show with you there at the Well when we get started.
8: Oh, man, whenever Daniel want me, I'll pull up like Batman.
0: Well, I look forward to tonight's show. When we appreciate your time, I know you you got a tea to get to, so yes. We appreciate your time, brother, and we'll see you tonight.
8: Absolutely, look forward to it now.
1: Thanks, brother. Appreciate your time. Let's take a break real quick, my friend, and we'll get into some of these smaller stories before we get to Chris Flail at 8 o'clock. 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
26: 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The Washington Wizards will not have the first overall pick in the 2026 NBA Draft. And let me be even clearer. 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

0: That's crazy to me.
1: So many things.
0: So many things. So many things, especially about the world of wrestling. I was watching a video the other day, and there's this trend going around. It's like a guessing game where you have to guess the category that your friend has written down. So, like, say I chose WWE champions and you chose Mexican wrestlers, right? You would go back and forth naming people who would fit that category, and then once you could figure out the category, first one to do so wins, right? I was watching one the other day that had that exact lineup. One person had Mexican wrestlers, and the other person had WWE wrestlers, or WWE champions. I said, okay, cool, that's an interesting one. Going back and forth, back and forth. The guy said, can I get Seth Rollins talking about the Mexican wrestlers? And the guy said, no, you can't. I said, I know his wrestling name is Seth freaking Rollins, but his real name is Colby Lopez. I don't know about you, but I don't know a single man with the last name of Lopez who isn't Mexican. Like, how have we not figured that out yet? That is wild to me. That
2: and saw him and Becky are opening up a coffee shop down in L.A.
0: Ooh.
2: And they're actually doing some meet and greets. And I was like,
0: might find myself down in L.A. just for the hell of it. Who
2: maybe
0: knows?
2: A little business right
0: God,
2: off.
0: God, I hope it's good coffee. That's all I care about. Just don't give us Starbucks.
2: Between that and Surge from System of a Down, I think that's like the whole trend down in L.A. is all these coffee shops.
0: Well, I mean, it was taco stands for a while there.
2: Taco trucks.
0: Yep. Mm-hmm. Trejo's Tacos, though, by the way. Fantastic if you've never been to L.A.
2: When a big shout out, he was here in Bakersfield last weekend for the Menudo cook-off.
0: He was at the Menudo cook-off. I missed Trejo.
2: Mm-hmm.
0: I was there. How did I miss Danny Trejo?
2: Yeah, Jade Tamsey over at the Hispanic Chamber sent me some pictures. Thank
0: nice.
2: You, Jade.
0: Well,
2: I wanted to go to see Lisa, but if I would have known there would have been Trejo there, I would have definitely been there.
0: Yeah, I would have went a specific time. I mean, golly. I mean, again, the Menudo cook-off, if you haven't gone here in Bakersfield, is fantastic. It's a lot of fun regardless. Go a little bit later, though. Don't go when it starts. When it starts, you're not going to be able to get Menudo the way you think you can. But it's still a fantastic event every single year, and apparently Danny Trejo knows about it now. So that I had no idea. I missed that one. Let's shift over, though. We have a couple stories we can get to before we get Chris Flail in here and talk more about wrestling and some other things in the NBA, get his thoughts on these anti-tanking rules and what's going on there. But the MLB has done something for the first time since 1994, or at least, you know, has brought something to the table for the first time since 1994, and that's a salary cap. We've talked about it ad nauseum, that there potentially is a lockout coming in the MLB, and that's because these contracts are getting so ridiculously lucrative that teams can't keep up. They can't. Like, certain teams can. Obviously, your Dodgers, Yankees, Mets, Phillies, they can all pay whoever the hell they want. But then you have the guys at the bottom of the barrel who really can't. So the biggest talking point of this year's CBA, collective bargaining agreement, is exactly that. How teams and owners can really kind of curb these ridiculous contracts and bring MLB baseball back to something competitive where people can watch. So their first proposal for said payroll goes as follows. The salary floor, so the least amount of money that every team has to use, they have to pay their players this much money, $171 million. The salary cap, $245 million. Again, this would work just like the NFL and the NBA and all of that. It's just a hard cap for teams. They can't go over that in terms of their roster space. And if it does sit at those numbers right now, 8 teams in the MLB would have to lose a little bit to a lot of money. That's your Dodgers, Mets, Yankees, Phils, Blue Jays. I believe the Red Sox are up there, the Padres. Those teams would have to cut down a little bit. But that would also force over 11 teams to have to increase their pay as well. Is that not a good thing for the MLB? Well, Jeff Passan went on ESPN yesterday, I believe, and had this to say in terms of where the MLB and their players are right now in this CBA deal.
3: Well, Jay, the negotiations today between Major League Baseball and the MLBPA just ended, and Major League Baseball has proposed a salary cap, which was expected from everyone. The details of that have not come out quite yet, but what we do know after yesterday's proposal from the MLBPA, the sides could not be any farther apart, not just in terms of what they are proposing, but in terms of just the straight philosophy of how they think baseball should be run. Major League Baseball's economic system has been the same since the MLBPA started back in the late 1960s. MLB is proposing a wholesale change to that. And the last time MLB proposed a salary cap, Jay, was 1994. And the World Series wound up getting canceled that year because of a player strike. This time, the expectation, if they can't come to an agreement by December 1st, is that the league will lock out the players. And just how protracted this becomes is a question we won't know for months, but will be on the minds of everyone who's a baseball fan.
0: So you just heard Jeff say it. Last time in 1994, when this was brought to the table, they had to cancel the World Series. Players don't want a cap. Players like Bryce Harper have already come out and said, that's never going to happen. We're never going to allow a salary cap. You're crazy. Now, a salary floor, they're all for it. They're all for it. And of course, more reason to pay these guys. And again, I don't mean to make that sound like they're money, you know, they're just money hungry. But when you're so used to business going a certain way, it's almost impossible to convince an employee to change that. The baseball players have a right to not want the cap, but Spark, is this not a good thing for baseball?
2: It's coming. No matter what Bryce thinks. But I did see the 50-50 revenue split.
0: That too.
2: Which they're going to try to kind of level that out. So you're not going to make as much or, you know, not a super team.
0: The league has to pay you 50. Again, that's the other part of it that we didn't get to. 50% of the revenue from the whole league has to go to the players. So would that not make up the other part of the money? I mean, again, they may not be very close. I think this is good for baseball, though. I genuinely do. Let's take a break. We got our guy Chris Flail on the other side and Kyle Pitzer as well. Maybe we'll get their thoughts on all of this. And we'll get to some other stories out of the world of wrestling as Clash in Italy approaches tomorrow. We'll be back in about 5 minutes. Don't go anywhere.
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24: Woo! Good to be back here with you boys. I don't know who had these headphones before me, but they had a giant head. This was,
1: Ooh, a lot of space.
0: That's Greg Kerr.
1: Is that right?
0: It's either Greg Kerr. Well, yeah, I don't know which one Greg's used.
1: It was, it was a sizable cranium that these headphones were on before me. I would, by the way, I would be remiss if I don't say, and you guys know I never do I don't do this, but go see Feather DeWise tonight if you live in this town and you have time and you can get out there and see the show.
2: I've heard he's hilarious, man.
1: I am, as Shaquille O'Neal says, I am speaking as someone with G14 classification. Mm. I'm telling you, this is the best show of the year that you will see if you go to this. He's been one of my favorite people to work with for about 10 years now. If you put a gun to my head and said, I've filled a room, you need to give them a great night for an hour, Feather DeWise would be one of the people I'd put on that stage.
0: I was, he seemed like a really genuine dude. I wish we could have got him here in studio, but maybe next time he's down here, we'll get him in here. But, and we also don't want to keep him away from his tea time. It's a very important thing. You can't miss your
1: He does take that very seriously. The last show I did with him was at a country club, and he takes the golf course
0: incredibly serious.
1: Very seriously.
0: There's an etiquette, man. That's why it's one of the reasons why I could never actually start playing golf, because there's way too much of that.
1: Yeah.
0: I can't deal with the snootiness.
1: We actually fought through a tough night together last time I worked with him, because it was at this country club, and they had just redone the course, but they didn't tell anybody. So they shut down the course for like 3 or 4 weeks, and in protest as a rebellion, all their people wouldn't come to the country club. So we showed up, and they're wound
0: up. It
1: was like a 250-seat room, and it was these big circular banquet tables, and we had to entertain like 28 people, and people just kept coming into us in the green room and going, hey, really sorry about this. Normally, this would be packed, but not tonight. Like, yeah. It wound up being fine. Like I said, consummate pro, but you're just sitting in the green room going, oh, great. I can't wait to tell jokes to 28 protesting country club members.
2: I was talking to a musician. We were doing an interview, and he was talking about the same type of thing where these young kids go out and they do these big shows in their backyards where there's hundreds of people there. And he said, I'm over here doing, you know, Friday nights at a local bar, and I'm performing for the bartender.
1: Yeah. Yeah. So when I lived in Sacramento, we had a lot of those. When I would first go to these shows and even open mics and things like that, up there, I'd never seen this before. And I'd walk in and I'd go like, why would you have a wireless microphone for this? That's unusual.
0: Right.
1: And I very quickly learned it's because you had no idea where the crowd was going to be, because they weren't there for us. They were there to watch Thursday night football and were trying to get away from us. And we would take the wireless microphone and be like, oh, no, you're getting a comedy show.
2: That's funny.
1: I don't care what part of this building you sit in. I'm
0: going
1: to talk about my mom and my body parts in front of you no matter where you are.
2: I was feeling bad. There's a guy playing acoustic at a bar we were at in Long Beach. And I was trying to watch basketball, and he's over here in the corner, you know, playing along. And I'm like, who the is this guy over here in the corner singing? I'm like, can you shut this guy up and turn up the basketball game?
1: Hey there, Delilah, what's it like? Shut up!
2: I'm trying to watch the game.
1: Shut up!
0: Oh, two Hey There Delilahs.
1: Miles and miles away.
2: The regular was there. He's like, he's always here on Thursday nights.
0: Oh.
2: I was like, okay.
0: Do you get paid for this, or
2: he had a cup with like change in it? I was like, I'm not tipping you.
0: I've always said that. Like, I'm okay with live music, but read the room.
1: Oh, but there is something about pouring your. And I've been there as a comic. We've had to turn off the World Series at a biker bar, a nightmare. But there is something about holding a crowd hostage, especially as a musician, and being like, I wrote this song during my divorce, and they're like, shut up! It's Game 7.
2: Well, speaking of that, we have a Game 7 over in the Western Conference Finals.
1: Yeah.
2: Any favorites, you think? You still going?
1: Well, I really don't
2: Rudy's gone, so.
1: Rudy Gobert. I really don't want to see Oklahoma City win. I'd like to see San Antonio win. But yeah, you guys have talked about this earlier. Game 6 was an anomaly. I mean, Shai's going to get to the foul line way more than he did in Game 6.
0: Oh, yeah.
1: The role players for Oklahoma City are going to do way better than they did in Game 6. San Antonio's role players will not play as well. Wembanyama will probably go to the foul line less in Game 7. So all those things make me nervous for that. By the way, I have a thing about Wembanyama that I'm worried about him on. But I'm going to say a very weird thing that you'll probably crush me for like you do my Draymond Green takes. Play Harrison Barnes 20-plus minutes.
0: Oh, no, I agree with that. I agree with that. He's the only one that's on that squad that knows how to actually get there.
1: And he's been clutch for 18 years going back to college in the NBA except for one game.
0: I just that Spurs team is so talented, and it really does have what it takes to beat this team. I just wish the referees would get out of the freaking way.
1: Yes, and
0: if the refs would call this down the middle and actually call what's going on to Victor on every play,
1: yep,
0: this series would go completely different.
1: Well, and the thing I worry about, too, is that oftentimes in the history of the NBA, you have to learn how to lose before you learn how to win, and this is kind of that series. The thing I worry about with Wembanyama is I worry that he's not going to get those calls and he's not doing himself any favors in making himself the face of the league. I wish somebody would sit him down and say, and this happens with young, especially young men. I've done this. We all do this. Mm-hmm. I wish somebody would sit him down and say, look, I know you admire Kareem Abdul-Jabbar, and that's very admirable as a player and as a man. You couldn't look up to anybody better.
0: Right.
1: But behaviorally, he had a chilly relationship with the media for justified reasons way different than the lifestyle and things that you're experiencing right now. And it seems like you're adopting that a little bit, and it's going to hold you back from becoming – you're kind of acting like a D-bag for no reason.
0: Yeah, especially to the media.
1: The racial and religious landscape is significantly different than it was when he played, which is what drove him to be isolated from the media. You don't have that, and you're still acting that way, so it comes off as disingenuous, and it's making people dislike you.
0: In fact, it's the exact opposite. I don't think I've ever seen a player more embraced at this age to come and play in the NBA and play at this level. Like, everybody's expecting Victor to become this megastar.
1: He got kicked out of a game for elbowing a dude in the face, and the next game we acted like he was in the emergency room operating table he just came off of to play the next game. Like, oh, what a recovery. Oh, my goodness. What a hero.
0: I'm saying that he is a star. He is going to become probably the face of the league. But that's why I'm hoping in this Game 7, though, hopefully the NBA either just calls these referees or the refs just say it themselves. We're going to call literally everything. We're going to call everything that happens to Victor, and we're going to call everything that happens to Shea. And we're going to see which one of these stars actually makes the most out of it.
1: That would be wonderful.
2: And if Wimby loses, he'll storm off and not talk to the media.
0: Exactly.
2: And we'll talk about it for the next 6 months.
1: It's like take all the lessons from Kareem Abdul-Jabbar. Take one lesson from Michael Jordan. Pretend these guys are your best friend, and you'll be golden.
0: I still don't understand why he said no to the media after Game 5. I get you lost, but
2: he's a child. He's young.
0: I know, and you're right. It probably did boil down to that where he just sat there and said, I'm not going to deal with the media today. I'm going home.
1: Yeah, and I've done that. As a guy in my 20s, I've fit whatever 20-year-old idol you poured me into.
0: Yeah.
1: I get it. He loses. He's a 20-year-old kid. He's doing all of the mythical things. They talk about how his reading habits and how he takes 45 minutes to answer a question because he's thinking about how to say we executed the game plan and we one day at a time. I don't know how much thought that takes, but it's all of those things that if he drops those sooner, I think he would do himself a lot more favors, not just with the media, but with the league overall.
0: No, that's fair. But
2: call me crazy. I think it doesn't matter.
0: Yeah.
2: Because the Knicks are winning the title this year. Called it.
1: Speaking of, Spark, we were texting about this. I never thought I would be rooting for
0: the New York
1: the
0: Knicks.
1: Most insufferable fan base.
2: Me too.
1: I have enjoyed.
0: Hold on.
1: In the NBA, I'm an Eagles
0: Boston
1: fan. I understand.
0: Exists.
1: That's sure, but they've had the winning to be a little bit less insufferable. The Knicks, every single time that they made the sixth. Nothing delighted me more the last 2 years than watching Tyrese Halliburton and Trae Young tear the throat out of Ben Stiller and everybody. I can't stand. I used to love Ben Stiller until the Knicks and the Kendrick Lamar Drake beef. I can't stand him because of his Knicks fandom. And now I'm like, ooh, I hope they get it. I hope they win.
0: I'm sitting here just wondering what's going to be worse, them winning the championship and the city going crazy and flipping itself over, or them losing at some point in that finals and the city goes crazy and it burns itself.
1: That's
0: to the
1: a
0: ground.
1: Good point. Did you ever think we would be rooting for any of Stephen A. Smith's favorite teams? Like, that's where we're at right now. That's what the flopping
0: is
1: taking us to.
0: ESPN is going nuts right now because the Knicks are in the
1: finals. Oh, yeah, Mike Greenberg. Yeah, you're right.
2: Yeah. Danhausen's riding it, too. Yeah. He's riding it good.
0: Good for him. Oh, yeah. That's all I could say. Good for him. And Jade Cargill, because apparently ESPN loves them some Jade Cargill.
1: But, oh, is that right?
0: Oh, she did an interview, I think, with SportsCenter yesterday or the day before.
1: Great.
0: She's actually done pretty well with the media and stuff, and we'll get to that in a second because obviously Clash is coming up. But what were your thoughts, obviously, on the other side of the coin here with the Knicks winning?
1: I liked it. I like seeing the Knicks in the title game this year, so it's nice.
0: I think it's because they've been starved for so long. It's like one of those things, like with the Cubs, with baseball. Like, yes, we all knew the Cubbies were that team that always struggled to make it to a franchise or to a championship. But everybody kind of hoped it would happen one day, like we could all see it one day before we die. And this is just that moment. We're all just hoping the Knicks can win a championship before we pass.
1: And I was a little bit worried because I've been talking trash on the Cavs for about 3 straight months saying Donovan Mitchell is too handsome to win.
0: And he's not the reason we lost. But whoever made that AI video, I don't care. That was the greatest thing to come out of the Cleveland locker room.
1: What was that, the beard with the trash can with a beard thing?
0: No. That was funny.
2: That was me.
0: That was Sparky.
2: Donovan Mitchell when he slugged Harden.
0: There's an AI video of Donovan, James, I think it's Evan Mobley behind him too, as they're walking to the locker room and it's Donovan turning around just slugging him. God, wish that was real.
1: I think it's easy to blame James Harden for what happened, but everything that – James Harden is not the guy that you bring in to play solid individual or team defense in the playoffs. And if you've seen anything from him with Philadelphia the last couple of years, you know – you can only get one game of productivity offensively during the playoffs from him.
0: You don't got to tell me. I was saying the same thing when we traded for the guy.
2: So I still think it was the coaching personally. I could not stand. I'm like, what is this guy doing? Like, I could have coached a YMCA team better than that. And I'm like, what is he doing?
0: And I'm telling you right now, if that continues, Kenny Atkinson will be fired next season.
1: Yeah.
0: If we have a collapse like this next year in the playoffs, they will fire Kenny Atkinson.
1: That's
0: not safe.
1: That's not the right coach, but also the team. I think this is the best shot they had, and that's what it ended up with, getting swept by New York. So I think there's going to need to be sweeping changes, and I don't think Donovan Mitchell can be your number one. I think he can play. I put him in the Damian Lillard category. I think he can be a fantastic all-star and a great – he can be a championship number two option. I don't think he can be your one.
0: So what you're saying is Cleveland needs to go trade for Giannis Antetokounmpo.
2: And see, I keep hearing that, like, Milwaukee was that close on trading for
0: Evan Mobley.
2: And all their draft picks. I don't know if they do that now.
1: Yeah, well,
0: I do.
1: And I guess
2: obviously Cleveland would love that, but I don't think Milwaukee would.
1: Well, I guess the question is, how do you treat Giannis when you bring him into Cleveland? Because you don't really treat if you run the offense and the team through Giannis, you really might have something there. But they already, like you said, they already have Evan Mobley, and they're not doing that. You could treat him, him like a Giannis, and he's not as good. But you could have a much more productive offense and more involved defense if you do it, and they're not. So I still think even if they got Giannis, they need a philosophy change and maybe a third piece anyway.
0: Granted, I agree with you there, but we're also comparing apples to aircraft carriers here. Like, I love Evan Mobley, I do. He's a very talented basketball player, and I've always wanted him to grow into a Giannis-type player. But the more and more he's played in the NBA, the more I've watched him play in Cleveland, he's not that guy. He's not going to be that guy. Like, he'll be a very good player. He'll be a unicorn-like big that'll be able to stretch the floor and shoot a three for you. But he's not going to be a Giannis Antetokounmpo where he's averaging 30 and 13.
1: That's fair. And to be fair, and to your point, as a team, you've already set this precedent. You traded Darius Garland away to get James Harden.
0: So they're already punting on the youth.
1: That's right. You're not looking at potential in 5 years.
0: No.
1: You want what you've got to win in the next two. So you're right.
0: I'm telling you, Cleveland, just trade James Harden to Dallas, bring Kyrie home, and just figure out how you get either Giannis or LeBron. We'll be fine.
1: What do you do with Donovan then if you got 2 6-footers in the backcourt?
0: You let Donovan do Donovan. You just let Donovan shoot the basketball.
1: And you give up, right, give up 166 points a game.
2: Throw that coach in as well in that trade.
0: Yeah, no, absolutely. You could ship out Kenny Atkinson right now in a box. I could not care less.
2: And we did get a message from our buddy, Anthony Howdige, said he's ready for that tennis match. He was waiting for his...
1: I put it in the live chat. He's been dodging me for months.
2: He said he's just waiting on his tennis skirt to show up, and it has arrived.
1: Well, he better not get the same one as me, because if we clash, I will not play. I will not play.
0: One of us has to change.
1: I will lose gracefully, but I will not clash with my opponent.
0: This will be streamed online on the Early Bird Special YouTube channel.
1: I haven't played tennis. I played tennis for like 3 weeks when I was 13 years old, and that's been it ever since. And I am a bit worried that Anthony Howdige is going to dust me on the tennis court. I'm going to have to get up on stage when people look at us with lights shining in our faces and explain how that happened for the next 10 years. I am a bit nervous about that.
0: We need to get Billy back there and his film crew and make this an entire video series, because I would love that.
1: Well, I heard how tense the roast battle post thing was afterwards. So I can't imagine if he just wallops me on the tennis court what I'm going to have to deal with. If he beats me 10-2 instead of 10-love, he's going to be more angry than me about it, I think.
0: Oh, man. I don't know. Again, that's going to be entertaining to watch, just because I want to see how good of a tennis player both of you are.
1: I know I'm terrible, but...
0: I'm terrible, too, but I'll play.
1: And I've got old hips, but I should be athletic. Something tells me he's very skilled. And he's there all the time.
2: He talks how he is. And
1: he's there all the time.
0: If you've played enough and you played long enough, you could really be really good no matter what your size or like frame. No, it really doesn't matter.
1: Yep.
2: Well, Monday is June 1st, and that is the day we've been talking about for months, ever since the NFL season ended.
0: Oh, that's right.
2: So is A.J. Brown really getting traded?
1: Yeah, I think absolutely he's going somewhere. And by the way, after we met last week, they talked a lot more. I don't know if you heard a lot more talk about the wedding. It seems like we're getting closer to whatever the real rift between Jalen Hurts and A.J. Brown is. And it sounds like there's elements off the football field.
0: Oh, I'm sure there are. I mean, again, you don't have to like all of your coworkers, but it doesn't mean they don't like working together.
1: Well, Skip Bayless seems to allude that it was something pretty...
0: The king of not liking your coworkers.
1: that's exactly right. If anybody knows how to go through them, it's Skip.
0: Oh, my God.
1: And yeah,
2: I did hear there's other teams. It's not just the Patriots that have kind of been waiting on this date. And
0: I hear Jacksonville more and more now.
2: Yeah, Jacksonville's been one of the key ones, and Buffalo, which go ahead, dude.
1: Put some
2: more drama in Buffalo. I'd love that.
1: Yeah, fine. But fine, whatever.
2: Is there anybody in that trade? I mean, what do you think you're going to get out of a guy like that?
1: That's the thing. We talked about this. I don't think you're going to get contributing player for contributing player. I think it's probably going to be draft picks anyway. So I put my trust in Howie that whatever he does is going to work out in the next 2 to 3 years.
0: And it always does.
1: And just hope we have what we need for the season this year.
2: It's just weird right now in the NFL with OTAs going on. There's so many big names. It happens every year. It's like a certain position gets shadowed. Mm-hmm. And this year it seems to be the receivers, because there's a ton of talented receivers still looking for a job, which I understand the Stephon Diggs ones. I understand the Tyreek one. He's coming back. He's DJ Tyreek Cheetah or whatever the hell it is now. But, I mean, there's tons. Debo is still looking for a job. I mean, I just don't know if this is the right time for the market to get what you think you can get out of A.J. Brown.
1: Absolutely.
2: And I just hope it's not New England, personally.
1: Yeah, well, at this point, it's the least interesting thing happening in New England. I can't wait to see the next drops.
2: I saw his coach's press conference, and he had to mention his wife in the beginning and at the end. I was like,
0: talk about how much fun he's having with his family.
1: Uh-huh. That's
2: and
1: hilarious.
2: I love my wife, and I'm very proud of her and what she's been doing. And
1: is that what he said?
2: Yeah, and I'm like, what the frick is this fool talking about? We're talking
0: football,
2: man.
0: Script that it's I have like, to say before every presser.
1: It's like, brother, I don't need you to be proud. I need you to stay in the dorm room after you get done with this. That's what I need.
0: I would love if that's a cue card that Robert Kraft just handed him and says, you're going to say this before every single presser, and every reporter in here is going to be a man from here on out.
1: How many hotel headboards have you etched that into? I'm proud of my wife.
2: Clash.
1: I am proud of my wife.
2: Clash in Italy this Sunday at 11 a.m. The big list of rematches. Is there any matches that you're looking forward to?
1: Well, usually I'm really happy when I can't guess what's going to happen, but that's because of the storyline. Right now, right. I'm a little unnerved because I can't guess what's going to happen, but only because I'm looking at four title matches in a rematch, and I don't see how or why any of them would lose their belts, but that someone's going to have to. Mm. Like Rhea, who do we have? Rhea's had the belt for a month now, is that right?
0: Roughly, yeah. Since Mania.
1: About a month.
2: We got Cody and Gunther.
1: Cody and Gunther. Cody's had the belt for 3 months.
0: I don't see them taking it off of Cody. But
2: Roman and Jacob.
1: Roman's had the belt for a month, and he would lose control of his whole family, so that's a no.
2: And my girl, the guy, the man.
1: The man.
2: Against
1: the man,
2: Soul, the injured Soul.
1: So there it's you might be her. It must be her, but we're just revamping the Maxine story all over again. So there's that. That's why I was so happy to hear at the top of this hour you guys say that Jade's being interviewed by ESPN and doing well, because I think we could use a longer title run from her, but they just put the strap back on Rhea. So it's my guess, just by default, is that it's going to be Becky losing the belt and it's going to be Cody losing the belt. I know that sounds crazy, but I don't see what else you do, Cody, to make this an interesting card.
2: If they pull that title from Becky, she better move up to the big matches now.
0: I think you get a third between the two of them say it's done, but afterwards I could see them moving
1: her
0: off.
1: And the reason I can see Cody losing the belt is because it seemed like until all the attendance stuff, he wasn't supposed to have it going into WrestleMania. So I could see him dropping it for that, but I don't like the pick.
0: Well, and again, the interesting thing to me about this pay-per-view, PLE, whatever you want to call it, every single match is a rematch.
1: Yeah.
0: All five of them are all rematches, and traditionally how these go is it would go to the person who lost the first one. So if that is to serve purpose here, Brock beats Oba, which I think everybody's kind of expecting with this because we need a build-up for inevitable SummerSlam match here. Jacob would beat Roman, which honestly I think is more on the table than people realize.
1: I hope you're right.
0: Because if there is one person in this family that could take that tribal chief title away from Roman and allow Roman to grow in a different way, it's his cousin Jacob.
2: And I think we get another family member added.
0: I think Zilla pops up. Okay. I genuinely think Zilla, or like KG said on Tuesday, maybe we get...

0: Jacob win and become the head of the table and Roman not accept those terms. Mm-hmm. And I would love this. I don't think that would happen, but I would, that would be very interesting
1: if
0: to me.
1: If Cody loses to Gunther in a sleeper hold, I'm going to throw something at my television.
0: Well,
1: they
0: got,
1: need to write something different.
0: You got a lot of, you got a, you know, you've got Drew lingering out there. Does he, you know, does he come back and interfere? You've got the Paul Heyman favor. So, you know, does somebody from the Vision interfere? And he's got
2: it's not Logan.
0: He's got an antagonistic mm-hmm. relationship with Cody Rhodes. Does, you know, who, I don't know.
1: I think Royce Keyes would be a really fun one just to insert into this.
0: That would be fun.
1: And it would finally give him a route to do anything at this company.
0: Except for talking about being from the streets with exactly. Jacob for no reason, just to make us feel like Jacob's from the streets.
2: Why aren't we getting a trick or any tag team action?
1: I would assume the tag team action is just because they are absolutely gutting that division and both the male and female yeah. area. But trick, I don't know. That's the shocker to me, too. Maybe we get something tonight at SmackDown. Well, I'm not.
2: I was looking at the SmackDown preview, and there's not a lot.
0: Is that right? You would think it would
2: not a lot.
0: For what you just mentioned, you would think it would be jam-packed.
2: You would think. It just, I mean, the way they're promoting it is just a bunch of promos.
1: Are they
2: you
1: in
2: know.
1: Italy, or are they still in the
2: they're
1: States?
2: In Barcelona.
1: Oh, okay. So, yeah, they're out there with them.
2: But the only match scheduled is Axion against The Miz.
0: Oh,
2: I'm
0: wow.
2: like, oh, cool.
0: Yeah.
2: I might DVR this one.
0: Oh, yeah.
1: So Danhausen awesome. Is what we're saying.
0: I was going to say, yeah, fill up your drink, take a run to the restroom.
1: Speaking of which, I know we're blaming Danhausen for the curse against the Cleveland Cavaliers. I blame The Miz. If he didn't, you know, start this entire fight with Danhausen to begin with, Danhausen wouldn't have a reason to curse the Cavaliers.
0: That's right. Well,
1: it's
0: well,
1: all The Miz's fault.
0: The Knicks did the right thing
1: yes,
0: and apologized and made up for
1: yes,
0: it.
1: They all Although Cavs... they haven't put him courtside in between Timothy Chalamet and the Jenner girl.
0: I can't understand why Tyrese Halliburton hasn't taken Danhausen to the side and be like, hey, look, I'm your favorite demon in the NBA. We hate these guys.
1: Yes.
0: That's been a strange thing to me that he hasn't made an appearance on this.
1: Or maybe this is all just an elaborate scheme where he's going to inevitably curse them again in the finals.
0: That would be.
1: I don't know.
0: That knows? Would be something.
1: Who knows? We'll see. Sorry, Sparky.
2: I'm not a Knicks fan. I just
1: no,
2: like
1: I
2: Brunson.
1: Know. I know.
2: And I think Brunson is it should be a good game.
0: Yeah.
2: Good series.
0: Yeah, I think it'll be a fun series. Brunson plus Cat plus that whole team. I see Mitchell Robinson is recovering from his pinky.
2: Mm-hmm.
0: Yeah, he's going to be able to not shoot well anyway.
2: It's like, oh, that's going to help his free throws.
0: Yeah. I was going to say.
1: You don't need him for free throws, though, let's be honest.
2: No.
1: That's going to be a defensive guy regardless of what he does on the court.
0: Yeah.
2: And we had a question came in and said, if the officials change the game to help out, you know, Wimby and start calling these fouls, it's going to be more of a Hacka Wimby than a Hacka Shaq.
1: I know. But here's the thing. At least it would be even.
2: Well, yeah.
1: It's going to be the
2: make
1: longest,
2: free throws.
1: It's going to be the longest game in NBA playoff history.
0: Well,
1: but it'll be even.
0: That's how if the fix is in. By the way, if it is an even down the middle fouls called, that favors the Thunder.
1: Absolutely.
0: So if Tony Brothers is named as the referee or Scott Foster, Thunder Knicks, let's just get it started.
1: I mean, again, I'm not against either one of those teams winning out of the West. I think it's going to be competitive regardless. I just think the Knicks have a better shot against the Spurs than they do the Thunder. If they play the Thunder, I see the Thunder just running them out of the gym.
0: I agree, and it would just be so much more fun to watch the Knicks and Thunder go at it. So, fingers crossed.
1: Yeah, we'll see. But one last thing before we let you go. How much of a baseball fan are you before I actually ask you this question?
0: Not at all. I'm a Phillies fan, but I couldn't name two players on the team.
1: Well,
0: but if I need to, I will start.
1: You're in good standing because I'm also
0: up.
1: A Phillies fan, so
0: nice.
1: There it is. Then we'll skip that part. Your thoughts on Josh Jacobs? In this entire situation. Wow. I mean, again. Wow.
0: With our last 90 seconds. With our last 90 seconds.
1: Football.
0: You don't like. You know what? Here's what I think. I will get more brushed up on baseball for next time.
1: Yeah,
0: my God.
1: Go.
0: In the last 45 seconds,
1: well,
0: what do you think about Josh Jacobs?
1: Well, you're not going to be ready for the topic of the day, Chris. I have to give you a topic that I'm pretty sure you're going to be ready for.
0: You can't
1: for.
0: Name three Phillies. What do you think about a guy beating the snot out of this woman?
1: Well, allegedly.
0: Allegedly.
1: Allegedly.
0: Allegedly. I think it's – I'll tell you what. I think it's wrong, and I don't care if I lose any fans for that.
1: No. I meant more of like his career. How do you think it's going to affect the Packers?
0: Oh, I wouldn't be surprised if we see that shield step out and he can hide beneath it, especially with what we just saw down in Atlanta. It seems like things are starting to go. I remember your soundbite. I think your soundbite on the ads in the afternoon is like, he is done. Arthur Blank will not put up with this. It was a long time. I've been a

0: Long time fan. First time caller. Long time fan.
1: It's like, I thought I sent you something to get rid of that one. My bad.
2: It's gone.
1: Okay.
2: But now, it's scarred into our listeners.
0: By the way, Seth Rollins, not Mexican. His stepfather was Mexican. He was adopted. That's what you get for making me answer a domestic violence question.
1: He's Mexican. He's Colby Lopez.
0: Yeah, but it's his stepfather's last name. When his stepfather adopted
1: when he's
0: him,
1: asked, he took when the he last a- name. When people ask him himself, he says he's Mexican. He's
0: well, Mexican. I do too, but it's just because I'm marrying in.
2: And I was born a black child.
0: We're born wherever we want.
2: I don't get it. People don't say it.
0: That is the phrase. A Mexican is born wherever the bleep he wants.
2: Right.
0: And so Seth Rollins and I, yes, are proud luchadores and Mexicanos.
1: He is a Mexican. That is what it is.
2: Before we go, what do you think about the Ludwig case? Did you see...
1: Gunther bailed him out?
2: I saw that. But KG sent me a photo this morning with the real Grande guy, whatever. Mm. I can never remember his
1: Chad
2: name.
1: Chad Gable.
2: And I think Kurt Angle every time I see him.
0: Yeah.
2: But he's wearing a shirt with Tiffy and the old man, her old man now.
0: Chad Gable was doing that?
2: Yeah.
0: Oh, that's hilarious.
1: What it was the video. The actual shirt he was wearing is of the girlfriend now. But yeah, I saw the AI switcheroo.
2: Oh, they switched.
0: Oh, that's so. I just want to, you know, I thought it was great. What a great friend Kaiser is, not only to Gunter, but also to El Grande Americano, that he would take the punch and take the arrest for his friend. And, you know, if Chad Gable's out there talking trash on behalf of the original Grande Americano, all I can hope is that for SummerSlam or a future event down the road that we see a tag match between these four guys. That's what I think. I think Kaiser and El Grande Americano should finally settle the score and fight Chad Gable in the original
2: when
0: Grande
2: is
0: Americano.
2: The set mask match?
1: Tomorrow.
0: Tomorrow.
2: All right. I hope
1: they
2: rip
1: it's
2: that
1: actually
2: off.
1: Right after Clash in Italy.
2: Hope we get this over with.
1: I don't know, dude. This storyline is so popular right now there. It may go for the next year.
0: I'll be wearing my Don Gallo mask whilst I watch.
2: Watching it.
0: I mean, Don Gallo will be watching at my house, and I don't know where I'll be. That's what I mean by that. I apologize.
1: I would invite you to come watch it with us during the stream.
2: He's like me. He doesn't watch it with anybody.
0: I hide. I know. Yeah, I hide with the woman. It's hard enough to explain the mask to her and not get kicked out of bed, let alone bring that to some friends. And
2: the outfits I wear.
1: Constantly switching outfits.
2: Yeah.
1: Trying to figure out what
2: I do the same thing. The only person that's going to embarrass me is my wife, and she can get over it. So.
0: Yeah.
1: It is what it is, man.
2: When I'm running around like the Ultimate Warrior, I don't want people to see that.
0: Nice.
2: Going like...
0: Nice.
1: See, I don't know if I've seen that, and yet we're going to see
2: does.
1: That on Saturday during
0: yeah, we need
1: the
0: to get
1: stream.
0: Some
2: Sunday.
0: We need
2: Sunday.
0: To get some video of that, Mrs. Sparky, if you would, please.
2: No, that's never going to happen.
1: No? Oh, God. Man, come on. We got to get something out of that. You can't just tell us that happens and we don't get to see it now. This is radio, brother. We need some visual for the social media.
2: That's why he's tattooed on my arm.
0: Fantastic.
1: We got to get out of here, my friend. We got we got Kyle Pitzer coming up right after this. So we appreciate you as always, and we will talk to you next week.
0: Thank you, boys. See you next week.
1: Let's take a break. Kyle Pitzer coming up right after this. 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
1: 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Early bird special right here on KGEO Sports Talk. I want to thank Chris Flail. I'm going to say it again. I almost called him Kyle Flail.
14: Your flip-flop today.
1: I know. I apologize. 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
1: 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Doors open at 6. Show starts at 7. But now it's time to talk wrestling with our guy Kyle Pitzer over at Dionysus Brewing. Good to see you, sir.
14: Nice seeing you guys.
2: Before that, I want to talk beer.
14: Oh. Yeah, yes.
2: It's been, I think it's been 30-something days. I took a 30-day
1: hiatus.
2: Dry out.
1: Attaboy.
2: And now I'm back at the weight. I can drink again.
1: Nice. Attaboy.
14: Nice.
2: To put it back on.
14: We call that balance.
2: Yes. So what is new down at Dionysus?
14: I know it's not your jam, but we've been doing this Summer of Seltzer series every week. It's kind of like a March Madness bracket where we face off these two new flavors, and I'm, like, juicing all these exotic things and mm-hmm. putting them in these seltzers, and they're facing off, and people are scanning QR codes. They're voting. If you vote, you enter the chance to get a $500 gift card, and it's been pretty cool. So
1: that's awesome.
14: Today's the last matchup of our quarterfinals. So that one is what is today actually? Watermelon, lime, sea salt, hard seltzer versus a what is it? Nectarine, peach, and apricot. So
2: sounds good.
14: So I mean, of course, we're pushing out other beers. Like we got the Speranz IPA back on tap. We got Hanami, Mexcali, all that stuff. Mm. But yeah, the seltzers have been going crazy these last 3 weeks. So
1: what's the difference between brewing the seltzers and brewing beer?
14: Okay, so beer is like your barley, your hops, your yeast, right. your water. That is a beer. A hard seltzer is literally water and corn sugar and yeast. And
1: That's it. And is it easier to brew seltzers?
14: I can literally go in at 4 p.m., bartend, and make a seltzer in like 3 hours.
1: Wow.
14: And be done with it. Whereas like if I'm brewing a batch of beer, I have to get in at like 10:30 in the morning. And I'll be done around like 9:30 at night.
1: Now I see why all the beer companies are making seltzers. It's probably a ton cheaper to make a seltzer than it is to make beer.
14: Yeah, and you can make a concentrated batch and just dilute it into a big tank.
2: So is it a ton of sugar?
14: Oh, yeah. Yeah.
1: Yeah.
14: But it ferments out to almost no sugar, and that's where the alcohol comes from.
2: Okay.
1: Interesting.
2: See, I'm learning over here on a
1: Friday. I don't know, right? Well, that's why I'm curious.
2: I just know every time I go, pitcher's going pew, pew, pew.
14: Oh, yeah. I do pace a lot, but I am actually working.
2: Yeah, so I know. This guy's doing everything, which is awesome. But are you going to be working tonight?
14: My wife's working. I'll be there. I'll be hanging out, though.
2: It's a family.
14: Yes, it is.
1: He's not working.
14: He's always working.
2: He's got young children as well, so he's always working. Yeah. I don't even know how he has time to sleep. But
14: I don't sleep.
2: I was going to say, I'm in the same boat. I'm like 30, 45 minutes, I'm good.
14: Yep.
2: But when it comes to the heat, which is, I know outside it doesn't feel like it's coming, but it is coming.
14: Oof.
2: But you guys have the slushy beers.
14: Mm-hmm. Yes, we do.
2: Anything we should know about that's coming or is available now?
14: So I'm like in this obsession of juicing a bunch of fresh fruit. I bought this like $1,000 juicer. So I've been making all these new slushy flavors. We have a pineapple orange that I juiced and then kind of mixed in some sugar and then the beer. And then now it's slushy and it tastes so good. It's so fresh. It's delightful. So, I mean, I would recommend that for sure. But once this seltzer series kind of gets done, I'm going to start diving more into the beer slushy flavors again.
1: Any ideas where we're going to go this year?
14: Not yet.
2: You never know in this mad scientist.
1: Yeah, I want to try the pineapple orange one. That sounds fantastic.
2: I'm just saying, that sounds good too.
14: It tastes like
1: a mimosa?
14: Like fresh, yeah, it's I can't
1: That's
14: explain it.
1: That's
14: the
1: first
14: so
1: thing I can think of. It's like, so oh my
14: good.
1: God, it's a slushy mimosa. That sounds amazing right now, especially when it hits triple digits.
14: I know, which is coming soon.
1: Absolutely. But what's also coming soon is the wrestling this weekend.
14: Yeah, we got two events, actually.
1: Yeah.
14: The Mask versus Mask on Saturday.
1: Which, how are you feeling about that?
14: Yeah, Kaiser's, or I shouldn't say Kaiser, but Kaiser.
2: Kaiser. Yeah. Kaiser has nothing to do with it.
14: Hey.
1: Kaiser just got out of jail. What are you talking about? Yeah, this man's not wrestling.
14: He's busy in Florida. What are we doing? yeah, I mean, that's going to be good. Because I want to see Chad Gable come back as Chad Gable.
1: I do too.
2: Me too.
14: Because I love Chad Gable. He's so great. But yeah, I mean, that's going to be a good matchup. And then you get Clash in Italy at, was it 11 a.m. our time?
1: Yes. Yep.
14: On Sunday. We'll be open early for that as well.
1: Is that Sunday or is that Saturday?
2: Sunday.
1: I thought it was Saturday. Oh, it is Sunday.
14: Yeah,
1: okay. Sunday.
2: Clash is Sunday. Game 7 is Saturday, and the AAA is
1: See,
2: also
1: that's what
2: Saturday.
1: I was worried about. I was like, everything is happening on Saturday. I'm going to cram it. But no, that's okay. That's fantastic.
14: Yes. So we have time for Game 7. We got to focus on Game 7.
1: Absolutely.
14: That is the most important thing of this weekend.
1: 100%.
14: And then it's Clash in Italy.
1: So before we get to Clash in Italy then, what are your thoughts on Game 7, and who do you want to see in the finals?
14: I just love watching SGA fall to the ground and not get calls. That there's someone about that just brings a tear to my eye. I love it.
1: Man, everybody, this guy hasn't
2: everybody
1: even
2: hates
1: been
2: SGA, man.
1: This long.
2: I don't have a problem with SGA, but I'm a Brunson fan, so I'm for a Bulls fan saying this, but I'm rolling with the Knicks.
14: And the Knicks are hot since Danhausen took the curse off them. They're on a 10-game win streak, or what?
1: 11 game. I think it's 11.
14: I never would ever in my life root for the Knicks, but if the Thunder go, I'm going for Knicks.
1: I think that's
2: most
1: of America.
2: I just like Brunson. I hate the Knicks, But I mean, I do like seeing Patrick Ewing and John Starks and all them in the crowd. I'm like,
14: right?
2: Like, you're still holding on to it.
14: They're
2: I get
14: trying.
2: It. I get it. But I'm just a big Brunson fan, man. I'm not a cat guy, but OG has won me over.
14: OG's good.
2: And I think they're just pulling me in, man.
1: I like the Villanova trio between Brunson, same. Hart, and Bridges. I'm like, I want to see the three of you succeed together. It's just a really cool story.
14: I think if you just kind of like look at what's happening, the landscape of this playoffs, the Knicks are kind of destined to win this.
1: Sparky said the same thing on Tuesday. I agree.
14: There's like a vibe about it, and though it would be cool to see Wemby win against OKC and win his first championship at his age, but I don't know. Both of those teams are looking a little iffy right now.
1: Mm-hmm. Well, that's also why I'm excited no matter who makes it out of the West, because the storylines of this finals are going to be interesting. Just because, one, obviously the East, we just said it, is the team of destiny at this point.
14: Yeah.
1: So if they win, the entire city of New York would be rioting.
2: Well, the NBA fans are going to be so divided because a lot of people are like what Kyle just said. You know, if OKC wins, there's going to be so many Knicks fans for the next couple weeks.
1: The ultimate villain right now would be the Oklahoma City Thunder making it to their second championship and starting their dynasty, essentially.
14: Nobody wants to see that.
1: I think a lot of people in Oklahoma want to see that.
14: Yeah, I know.
1: And then
14: I'm a hater.
1: No, I get it. I get it. And I get why people are hating. Because, again, it's not fun basketball to watch.
14: No,
1: I'm not. Like, I know I said I want to see the refs call everything for Wemby like they should call for them. But that's going to obviously be really bad basketball.
14: Yeah, I mean, even when LeBron was younger, he got all those calls, right?
1: He really didn't, though.
14: I feel like he did. And when he got older, I feel like he doesn't get any calls anymore. I'm like, is that just something over time refs get tired of the way they play and they just like, hey, whatever.
1: I think it's the refs just getting tired of hearing it from the fans.
14: Yeah.
1: I think inevitably everybody's human and they don't want to be recognized for being that guy that just gives fouls to somebody.
14: When I noticed that, a game where SGA gets 20 free throw attempts, that next game,
1: right.
14: He almost gets nothing.
1: Yeah.
14: And you're like, okay, the refs are taking this to heart, I feel like.
1: Absolutely.
14: You know, they're being very conscious of it.
1: And that's what I'm saying. Is like you could see it just in the way they're reffing Victor compared to the way they're reffing the entire Thunder team.
14: They're just beating up Victor out there.
1: And that's what I'm saying. Like, you see Hartenstein yanking on his arms. Yeah. He's going up for a rebound. And I understand this man's 7'4", and it's almost impossible to guard him.
14: Yeah.
1: But we can't just sit there and claim that and not look at the other team and say, well, they do have a 7'2" white boy that apparently can't play basketball when he's playing against this one 7'4" guy.
14: He forgets.
1: That's what I'm saying.
2: If OKC is going to pull that off, they got to bring him out of the key again.
1: Yeah.
14: Yeah.
2: And absolutely. Get him uncomfortable.
14: Yeah.
1: Chet is going to be the biggest factor to be for game 7. If Chet can have a good game, the Thunder win. That's just my thought.
14: He just has to get out of his own head, honestly.
1: Hey, dude, he's Sid the Sloth, I'm telling you. The way he plays basketball is just so slow. It just seems like it's in slow motion.
14: It's like when he goes to shoot, Wemby's just like,
1: yeah, boom. He's like, you know, I got about 12 seconds before he actually launches this thing. But so you're wanting a Spurs and Knicks final, I'm assuming?
14: Yeah, I mean, I think at this point I just want to see the Knicks win. I think it would be good. Like you said, I love Brunson. He's a baller. He puts in the work. He's trying to carry that team. Cat, he deserves it as well. So, I mean, I didn't think Mike Brown would get that team this far.
2: Me neither.
1: I don't think anybody did.
2: But they did get a route that helped them a lot.
1: Yes.
2: Not having to play Boston, you know, playing two teams that were coming off 7-game series.
14: Yeah.
2: So everything is lining up, but I just – if they have to play OKC, that could be a totally different animal that they'll be walking into.
14: Oh, I agree.
1: But they're still benefiting from having a whole week off and then watching the other teams play 7 games against each other. No matter which team makes it, you now have 7 games of tape that you can use against them at any point in time.
14: 100%.
1: So it's going to be interesting to watch regardless.
2: Well, going back into the wrestling, on what time is AAA on Saturday?
1: It usually is around, 5?
14: I'm not 100% sure.
1: It's on YouTube, and it usually is around 4 or 5 o'clock.
2: I was hoping they made it a little early so I could watch both. But Sunday, you guys will be open early for the Clash in Italy. Any matches you're looking forward to? I know all of them are, you know, replay matches.
1: Rematches.
14: I'm not a huge fan of the card. A lot of, you know, we got Roman and Fatu again. I'm like, okay, well, there's no way Fatu wins, just in my opinion. There's just no way. Roman just got the belt. If they have him drop the belt already, unless he has beef with TKO, which he might, who knows? Because he says he's going to be there all June and run it. you know, through Raw, and we haven't really seen that either. So,
1: right.
14: I don't know. I don't see Roman losing, but I do like the Obi and Brock fight, but that's going to set up a SummerSlam fight.
1: Right.
14: I feel like, you know, but does Brock win? He has
1: to. He has to.
14: You think he's going to win too. and then he's going to lose at SummerSlam and walk away and.
1: That's my
14: tough one.
2: Our conversation with it was, it almost felt like the WWE had to call him because they had nothing for Oba, and now that it almost seems like Oba has to lose this one to set up. And looking at all the fight card, it all looks like setup matches.
14: Yeah. Yes, it's like a filler episode, kind of in a way.
2: Saturday night main event.
14: Yeah, I mean, I don't, and Gunther and Cody, I don't love that feud either. I don't think Cody loses. I feel like I just read something that TKO wants to keep Roman, Rhea, and Cody, Roman, and Rhea as the main champs.
1: Yeah, they're the biggest faces of the company.
14: Because, I mean, I think they're bleeding a little bit with, you know, attendance sales and whatever else. And I would like to see Jade win again. I like Jade as a champ. I like Jade as a wrestler. So it's a tough one. Rhea is good. She doesn't need to be a champ to
2: be good.
14: To be good, you know.
1: If you really think about it, none of those three need to be champs to really be that good. They can all be the same superstar without a belt around their waist. But that's why I genuinely think Roman could lose this weekend, just solely because it's a different story for Roman to go down. To be the chief without being the chief.
2: Well, they definitely need that some type of crazy curveball push to bring us all back in.
14: And sure. Is it a title match?
1: I mean, it's tribal combat, so if it's for any title, it's for the tribal chief title.
2: I think so, yeah. Okay.
1: So if he loses this match, which that's what I'm thinking here, because I don't know if it's for the belt. I don't think it is.
14: Okay.
2: So that makes it easier.
14: Yeah, exactly.
1: He could keep the championship while losing the title.
14: And then that creates adversity throughout the summer and builds up to SummerSlam, and maybe he loses the championship then.
1: And like everybody's been thinking, maybe we get a new member of the Samoan family joining as well, which is always possible.
2: Some type of return. Maybe we get Orton. Maybe we get KO.
1: Yeah.
2: I mean, I would love to have Kevin Owens back.
1: And honestly, I think I would rather like to see a Kevin Owens return than Drew McIntyre come back in some way and ruin it for Cody. Because that's the only story I would be able to throw Kevin in, is that Cody Rhodes Gunther storyline.
2: I'd rather see McIntyre come. If he's going to come, I'd rather him come in and screw up Jacob Fatu.
14: Yeah.
2: Because that seemed like a better feud.
1: Yeah. And honestly, that makes more sense to me because the feud is still fresh and Drew hates that entire family.
2: But the match of the night, obviously, is going to be Becky Lynch and Sol Ruka, right?
14: Okay.
1: I think Sol's going to show out. I know a lot of people aren't loving her.
2: She doesn't slip a few times.
14: Yeah, she's so not going to botch.
1: Look, brother. These young kids just have to learn. I thought that's what the NXT was for. You're right. It is. But again, it's like going from AAA baseball to the major leagues, okay?
14: The lights are brighter.
1: Absolutely. You still got a little bit of stuff to shake off. That's all it is. She'll be fine.
14: No, she's an amazing athlete. It's kind of funny how she was so good in NXT, moves up, and just botching left
1: and
14: right.
1: You can say the same thing about Ricky Saints, though.
14: Oh, yeah. Well, he's bad. I don't like Ricky Saints. Didn't like him in AEW. Yeah. I didn't like him in NXT. Like, dude, you're just not that
1: The
14: great.
1: Only one that really hasn't had that moment yet is Ethan Page. Ethan's the only recent call-up that hasn't had one of those moments where you have to sit there and think, ooh, maybe that was too quick.
14: Yeah, no. I like Ethan Page. He's solid.
2: He's growing on me. His little attitude, his ego is pulling him in.
1: He is all ego.
14: All ego.
1: So what are your predictions then for this weekend's card before we get out of here?
2: Beer and fruit.
14: This is going to be a very lame prediction, so I'm sorry.
1: No, you're fine.
14: Cody.
1: Cody over Gunther.
14: Becky. No way they give it to Sol right now. Roman.
1: Uh-huh.
14: And then Rhea.
1: Rhea.
14: And there's one more match.
2: Oba.
1: Brock and Oba.
14: Oh, Brock. It has to be Brock, I feel like.
1: Mm.
14: Those are all safe picks. Maybe Jade wins. I think that's the one wild card for me.
1: Yeah, and especially with how much they've put her out there in terms of media. They wouldn't be doing that if they didn't have plans for her.
14: I feel like usually when a champ loses their belt, they kind of like fade away from that scene.
1: Mm.
14: They've kept her close to it, like really close. These tag matches, like these interferences, these attacks. So I'm like,
1: she did just win a week ago, too.
14: Like maybe they want her to... maybe they're using Rhea to build her up even more to be
1: fair,
14: a bigger champ. So, I mean, we'll see.
2: And speaking of that, I mean, we haven't seen CM Punk for a while.
14: Oh, he could stay away. That's all
2: right. Right. Thank you. Thank you. I'm not the only one.
1: I never said you were the only one. I don't like the guy either. I'm just saying that the company knows he makes money.
14: Well, hey, I saw a picture of him. He looks jacked.
1: So like, do half these guys. He probably got the same workout routine as Randy.
2: Well, head out to Dionysus starting tonight. There's always going to be something going on. We've got the March Madness of Seltzers. We've got, is it the Friday night flights?
14: We got Friday night flights.
2: Friday night flights plus game 7 tomorrow,
1: yep.
2: Wrestling Sunday.
1: I mean, bright and early.
2: We got everything
1: o'clock.
2: You need.
14: Yep.
1: Thank you guys for joining us this week. We appreciate you. 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But until then, Sparky, let's get out of here.
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0: This is Black and Abdallah on Westwood One Sports. Here's Chris Black and Adam Abdallah.
1: It's Black and Abdallah here on Westwood One Sports and Westwood One Sports app, Sirius XM Channel 375, and all of our great radio affiliates around the country. I'm Chris Black, along with Adam Abdallah, here on a feel-good Friday until 3 Eastern right here on Westwood One Sports. 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And last night, the Spurs, they win Game 6, 118-91. The series is now tied 3 games apiece. Game 7 tomorrow night. That game will tip off 8 Eastern Saturday night with a trip to the NBA Finals on the line. The Spurs respond last night.
2: I'm not surprised that with their backs against the wall, you saw the best out of Victor Wembanyama. Going into the game, we talked about how if this is the guy that Victor Wembanyama wanted to be, he wanted to be the MVP of the NBA moving forward, if he wants to be the face of the NBA moving forward, the next guy, the next LeBron James, the next generational player, this is who you have to be. This is the guy you have to be. You have to go in and make your first 3 baskets. You have to go in and be the point leader after the first quarter and be the point leader for the game. You have to set yourself apart in elimination games. We'll see if he can do it in Game 7 on Saturday night. But last night was a statement game from Victor Wembanyama. It was a statement game from the Spurs at home. And I'm not surprised that's the way the game went, because that's kind of how the games have been going from the Spurs and Victor Wembanyama. We saw it 3 games ago when they won and they blew out the Thunder a few games ago. The Thunder responded in their home game, and then last night the Spurs responded in their home game. So we'll see what happens in Game 7, but last night was a great response from a team with their backs against the wall, and I'm actually kind of surprised that the Thunder just kind of wilted and just kind of said, after the way that the Spurs came out to start the second half, they just kind of packed it up and said, okay, well, Game 7 is back at home, and we'll see you in Oklahoma City, everybody.
1: Yeah, I mean, I'm not really surprised by that. Let's address what you just said, a statement game. I don't know if that's a statement game. This is a close series with 2 really good teams. And for the most part, the conversation has been every step of the way, this is going 7. Thunder win a game. Okay. They respond. This is going 7. Game 5. Okay. They win another game. Now the Spurs into Game 6. They got to respond. This is going 7. I don't look at last night as a statement game from the Spurs. It was the eventual conclusion to this series is a Game 7, and they took care of their business at home. I don't know if it was necessarily something that was a legendary status performance from Wembanyama last night. I will say this, credit to him, he jumped out of the gate in the first quarter, 11 points, 5 rebounds, 3 of 4 from 3. He hit his 3-point shots early.
2: Mm-hmm.
1: In Game 5, he did not do that, and that's why San Antonio was behind the 8-ball from the jump against the Thunder in Game 5. But these 2 teams are evenly matched. I will say, so I don't know if I would categorize it as a statement game from the Spurs, because I think the Thunder could easily, at home in Game 7 tomorrow night, win. They could be in the finals. They could win their second championship back-to-back. I don't see it as something more than what I think the conclusion of what we thought the series would be from the start. 7 games. This is the 2 teams, 2 best teams in the NBA facing off, and I expected 7 games, and that's what we're going to get tomorrow night.
2: Well, yeah, they could, and you can have expected 7 games, but it's not like the Thunder went in. It's like, guys, we're going to lose tonight, and let's just, you know.
1: Well, I didn't say that.
2: Let's just Cadillac this and get to Game 7.
1: I don't think they Cadillac'd it. I think last night was a tough basketball game, and we can dive into the numbers, because if you look at the free throw discrepancy for both teams from Game 5 into Game 6,

0: 6, it is vastly different. And I think that's an interesting conversation to have if you want to join the show at 310-840-4910. In Game 5, both teams combined shot 70 free throws. Last night, both teams combined shot 37 free throws. Mm-hmm. It's about half. To me, that is a more appealing watch of a basketball game. And I don't want to hear it from Thunder fans. I don't want to hear the crying that the Spurs were a little aggressive. No. That's how the game should be called. Flopping your way to a championship shouldn't be the way. So stopping the game every 2 seconds to march to the foul line is not the way it should be. Last night, a little grabbing, pulling, contact. That's the way basketball should be played. That's the way the game should be called. And if you're too soft and you can't handle it, then you wilt under the pressure. Now we'll see how that goes tomorrow night, Game 7. I'm guessing it will be a little bit like what we saw last night. Perhaps the Thunder will get more calls because they're at home. But I don't expect it 70 foul shots for both teams in Game 7. I think what we saw last night, the 37, that makes more sense.
1: No, it absolutely does, because you want to see these guys play. And I like that the refs let these guys play in the playoffs. I don't want to see every single ticky-tack foul. I don't want to see every time.
0: I don't think anyone wants that.
1: No, I don't want to see every time someone runs into somebody, it's a foul. Every time someone gets a hand in there to try to block a shot, it's a foul. Okay, that's not how basketball is supposed to be played. I also don't want the opposite. I don't want this to go back to the 90s where every time, you know, a clothesline isn't called, you know? Like, I don't think that's a good brand of basketball either. I don't need, you know, you and I are 41. I don't need 60-year-olds coming in here and telling me that the 80s and 90s were better basketball either, because you could literally take dudes out and clothesline them and get them on the floor, and that was better basketball either. It's not. There's a happy medium in the middle where I think yesterday was like that happy medium where you can let guys play and you can find a good center in what is called too many fouls and then too few fouls are called, right? And I think that that's where you saw that yesterday. And look, we've been saying this, and I don't think it's a knock, and you don't have to call the Thunder. No one is calling the Thunder like fake champions or calling SGA not worthy of his MVP or whatever like that. The Thunder are a great team. SGA is a worthy two-time MVP. They don't need to do all of the foul baiting and the flopping to be a successful basketball team. They don't need to. They choose to do that in order to get to the foul line. They'd be a perfectly just as good basketball team if they didn't do any of that. But for some reason, they do all of that in addition to being a good basketball team. I have the utmost confidence that they would be in this exact position if they didn't do all of this and didn't bring that negative attention to themselves and being called floppers and foul baiters and have all this attention and have to have a cease and desist from SGA to a social media / gambling fantasy website, whatever it is.
2: Download Underdog now.
0: Yeah, that's the unethical hoops game. That's fake. It's a promotional thing for Underdog, their website, and yes, SGA sent the cease and desist, and yes, he was
1: careful.
0: Yeah, not happy.
1: I don't have that kind of money.
2: Underdog now.
0: I mean, it's their thing. We are giving full credit to Underdog. This is not a Black and Abdallah idea. Yeah.
2: Download Underdog now.
0: Yeah. So unethical hoops from the Oklahoma City Thunder, no doubt. I think also something to be worth noting is that they talked about it on the broadcast last night. But Zach Zarba and the crew last night officiating the game, all three officials are crew chiefs.
1: Mm-hmm.
0: So it's like a super team of officials that they had calling the game last night, which is not a surprise to me that you then had the best called game that we've seen here in the playoffs.
1: Yeah.
0: Right? Like when guys started to chirp at each other, when they started to get a little more physical after the play, instead of throwing a technical and making it about you, the ump show, or whatever the heck that like Scott Foster wants to do. The officials went and they kind of quieted the conversation between the players, and let's get back to playing basketball. Let's not throw anyone out of a game because of a dirty look or a comment said or anything stupid, right? And so, you know, if you're a Thunder fan, you got to be worried that in game seven, you're going to get a super team of officials who are all crew chiefs. Now, for those who don't know, there are three positions for the referees. There's a crew chief, a referee, and an umpire. The crew chiefs are top dog. That's the big dog, right? So last night there were three of those individuals who were the positions.
1: Mm-hmm.
0: So you didn't have any lower level referees in the game. If you're a Thunder fan, that has to worry you, because clearly SGA and your unethical hoops and the flopopotamus and the way that he plays, he is affected when he is not just handed foul shots.
1: Yeah.
0: And last night, SGA went 3 of 3 from the foul line. He only got to the foul line 3 times. I think he finished with 15 points in the game.
1: Yeah.
0: That hurts his game. It's a schemed up thing. His number one attribute, his number one skill set as MVP, two-time MVP, is baiting the officials to call fouls. That's it. When they're not getting called, he's just laying on the floor. And we saw that last night. He dribble penetrated into the lane and nobody touched him. He lost control of the basketball. Turnover, Spurs go the other way, and SGA's laying on the floor, flopping around like he's a European soccer player. The officials didn't call anything. 5-on-4, bucket for the Spurs. So like, you can either play basketball or you can try and fool the referees. One of two ways you can go about it. And SGA last night was not assisted by the referees, only going to the foul line 3 times. And if you're a Thunder fan, you have to be concerned about that, because if the officials call the game like they did last night, you are at a major disadvantage in this series, because it does appear that San Antonio, when the wing players have the ability to be a little bit more aggressive playing defense, they are the better wing players, right? Like the only time I've seen in this series where it flips the other way is when Oklahoma City is allowed to do whatever they want and everything is a ticky-tack foul.
1: Mm-hmm.
0: When it's a ticky-tack foul, all of a sudden Chet Holmgren looks tough, right? And Lou Dort's out there trying to body people.
1: Yeah.
0: And SGA is flopping his way to the basket. I don't know. I don't think I'm giving an opinion that's that off base. I think it's very obvious to people watching basketball that when there are fouls being called consistently for touch situations, the Thunder are damn near impossible to beat. But when it's on an even playing ground and the officials are letting them play, they are at a disadvantage.
1: And that's a problem, because this is supposed to be a championship-level team, and I think they are. But when you have to rely on the officials to get over in games, then you're not a championship-level team. When what you say occurs, that Thunder fans should be worried about officials, by which official? They need to be checking the official tracker
0: to see
1: which officials are going to be on the game tomorrow night.
0: We talked about, I think we had this conversation on the air yesterday, right? We talked about Zach Zarba on the air.
1: Was it during a
0: commercial?
1: Yeah.
0: Well, yeah, that was on the air. It wasn't in a commercial break, right?
1: I don't remember.
0: I think we talked about it on the air.
1: Marijuana affects the memory.
0: Zach Zarba is the best official in the league.
1: So he gives good official face when he calls a game. Yeah.
0: I would guess that he's going to be the lead chief crew tomorrow night.
1: Sorry, Thunder fans. Start pulling out your... Download
2: Underdog now.
1: Pulling out your Twitter fingers.
0: Well, I mean,
1: start pulling out your Instagram fingers.
0: It is just watching the game. It just seems obvious. Now, of course, at home, San Antonio, and a part of the back and forth between this series and why I wasn't surprised that the Spurs played well last night is because the other players played well last night for the Spurs.
1: Oh, yeah.
0: Vassell hitting 3-point shots. Harper, we haven't seen that from Dylan Harper since game one.
1: Yeah.
0: He was outstanding last night. Castle's hitting buckets. Johnson's hitting open 3-point shots. Like, everything was working for the other players. And when you look at the Thunder, Caruso had a quiet night. Hartenstein had a quiet night. Jalen Williams plays for the first time in the series off the bench, he essentially brought nothing to the table. So that is one of those things where in a series like this, the back and the fourth, and you get players, the bench players, the role players, playing better at home. So, you know, tomorrow, as we set our sights on tomorrow night, you know, 8 o'clock Eastern, Game 7, Saturday night, I'm a little surprised based on the NBA's, like, way of doing things that this is a Saturday night game.
1: Doesn't it
0: feel like this should be on Sunday night?
1: Because here's the thing. The last series.
0: Yeah. They waited to then place it on
1: waited
0: Sunday
1: two
0: night.
1: Games in between.
0: Days.
1: You waited two days. Excuse me. Yeah, you waited 2 days in between to get the final on Sunday night.
0: Yeah.
1: Which is, we kind of discussed this a little bit yesterday. I don't understand why you're not waiting. You're still starting the finals on Wednesday night. So you would have Monday and Tuesday off for the team, whoever wins on Sunday. I'm not complaining. Like, I'm going to watch regardless. Like, Saturday night, Sunday night, it doesn't matter to me. I'm going to watch. So it doesn't affect me. Thunder fans, Spurs fans, you've made your plans. You're going to be in front of your TV. You're going to be at your watch parties, whatever. You're going to be watching. It doesn't matter. But the NBA loves to put these games on Sunday night so everybody doesn't have to adjust their Saturday night plans. And it's interesting to me that they didn't put two nights in between, or maybe even two nights in between games 5 and 6. Mm-hmm. And right now we're not previewing game 6 right now and putting game 6 tonight, because I believe that's what they did in the last series, is they put two nights in between games 5 and 6. And if there would have been a game 7, it was Sunday. And they had the night off in between game six and seven.
0: I was reading yesterday that there is precedence for this, where I guess in the 90s, either like 97, 96, the NBA fell into this same kind of situation. And like the day before, they pushed back the game.
1: Like, wait a minute.
0: One day to then play it on Sunday and not on a Saturday. I think it was set to be like Saturday afternoon.
1: Ooh.
0: I think it was like Rockets, Sonics or something like that. I was reading, and it's not going to happen. The game's going to be tomorrow night.
1: Yeah.
0: 8 Eastern. But yeah, it should be a fantastic game. And it's really what we were all waiting for this entire season. Thunder, Spurs, two best teams in the NBA, get to a game 7. Boom, now we have it. And now we get to find out. I don't think, and this is maybe a topic for later in the show, I don't think this has particularly been a good series.
1: I was just going to say, please be like game 1
0: yeah.
1: and not like games 2 through 6.
0: Yeah, I mean, like, for the most part, the teams have gotten up in the, like, early fourth quarter, have held on to win, and they've won by, you know, 12 to 15 points. And, like, that's it. And we've gone back and forth, so it gives us the game 7. But these games haven't been all-time classic games to this point.
1: We got a great game 1.
0: So we're due for one.
1: Great
0: game 1.
1: We're
0: due for an all-time classic.
1: It seems like every game, each team has been like, at the midpoint of the third quarter, start of the fourth quarter, they've been like, not tonight, guys. All right, next game. That's it.
0: Yeah, okay, yes.
2: Download Underdog now.
0: Yeah, I'm not downloading Underdog, all right? Easy. I'm not downloading it.
1: No.
0: All right? I appreciate the promo vid.
1: I like that they dug their feet in, too.
0: And the
1: like,
0: song. Mm-mm. I mean, it's great mm-mm. that you have the song. Like, it's an 80s board game. Like, it's great. I love it.
1: Can I just say something to Thunder fans, too, please?
0: What would you like to say? What are you going to do?
1: For a second. I'm looking at the camera.
0: You're going to say something to Thunder fans? Okay.
1: It's not a real game.
0: The unethical hoop
1: thing? They're not selling them.
0: No.
1: They're giving them away.
0: I stand by it. It's soft for his group to put a cease and desist out there.
1: Get out of my GD mentions.
0: Oh, Abdallah's upset with the mentions. Oh.
1: No, just hear
2: download
1: this. Just hear. Your team. Your
0: Raj,
1: team's.
0: How about that?
1: Your team's about to be repeat champions. See? Be better fans.
0: Abdallah's worried about the mentions.
1: No,
0: Raj.
1: I'm not. I just want them to be better fans. You already have
3: Thunder
1: a championship.
3: Fans. They're aggressive.
1: Just be better fans.
0: At Adam A. Abdallah.
1: No, I'm just saying, like, you would think that the
0: Adam
1: fans.
0: A.
1: Here's
0: Abdallah.
1: My point. You would think
0: yeah?
1: that you would think that these fans.
0: These
1: would,
0: fans.
1: You would think that these fans.
0: You know we're on in Oklahoma City.
1: I'm
0: right?
1: well aware where okay. we're on.
0: All right.
1: You would think that Thunder fans.
0: Yeah.
1: Would have a little thicker skin after
0: wow.
1: having a championship.
3: All right.
1: Have a little thicker skin after having a championship.
0: Abdallah going after Thunder fans.
1: After having a two-time MVP on their team, already having a belt, and having the brink of going to a back-to-back finals, you would think that they would be a little more thick-skinned. Just saying.
0: All right, Thunder fans, you can call the show at 310-840-4910. You can also text us at the same number, and you can follow Adam.
1: At Adam A. Abdallah, cross-platform.
0: Yeah,
1: Adam everywhere.
0: A. Abdallah.
1: Get me everywhere.
0: Get in his mentions.
1: He would like
0: to hear from you.
1: Get me everywhere.
0: He wants you to have thicker skin.
1: Get me everywhere.
0: It's Black and Abdallah here on Westwood One Sports and the Westwood One Sports app. Major League Baseball, the owners yesterday proposed something that I think will lead us to a lockout. We will talk about that coming up next.
4: 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Westwood One Sports.
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0: This is Black and Abdallah on Westwood One Sports. Here's Chris Black and Adam Abdallah.
1: Yesterday afternoon, our great friend and former teammate down the dial, Abdallah, Jesse Rogers, had breaking news in Major League Baseball.
2: Hey, everybody.
1: And Jesse reported, as expected, Major League Baseball has proposed a hard salary cap to the union officials today as part of the next CBA, sources tell ESPN. The salary floor for teams beginning in 2027 would be set at $171 million, which includes player benefits, and the ceiling would be set at $245 million. So that's what the owners are proposing to the MLBPA, is that a salary cap would be instituted. There would be a floor, 171, and the ceiling would be 245. So that was proposed yesterday by the owners. Now, I think when you hear that, oh, cool, there will be a floor. That's great. The teams that don't spend will be spending in baseball. And then you kind of look at it and you're like, well, hold on. $245 million. How many teams in Major League Baseball right now are spending more than $245 million? And there's actually quite a few teams that are spending more. There are 10 teams in Major League Baseball right now spending more than the $245 million. Those teams, obviously, it's the Dodgers, the Mets, the Yankees, the Blue Jays, the Phillies, the Red Sox, the Padres, the Braves, the Tigers, and the Cubs.
3: Hmm.
1: 10 teams are spending more than that.
3: Wow.
1: Which, obviously, the owners would like to keep some money in their pockets and not give as much to the players, right? Like, isn't that the way to look at this? Like, that's such a low ceiling for a salary cap compared to the fact that you have 10 teams at this moment spending more than that.
3: Yes and no. I think that some of those owners, yes, would love that. Some of those owners would say, the Cubs, would, yes, love to say salary cap, please. But I think the Dodgers and the Mets have gone out of their way to say, let us spend. Like, the Mets owner has gone out of his way to say, let me spend.
1: I want to
3: spend whatever I want to. I don't care. Let me spend. The Dodgers with Ohtani every single year. Kyle Tucker, let me spend whatever I want to. Like, why? Who cares? Let me spend. Luxury tax, whatever. Who cares? Let me spend. You want to tax me? Tax me. Whatever. So I think, yes, a lot of those teams would say, okay, like, let's cap this. But a few of those teams would say, hey, whoa. Like, now we're going to regulate this? No, thank you. I want to be able to spend what I want to.
1: There are 11 teams that would be below the floor. So here are the teams that would have to spend more to get up to the salary cap floor that the owners are proposing to the Major League Baseball Players Association. We're talking about the Reds, the Rockies, the Athletics, the Pirates, the Brewers, the Twins, Nationals, Cardinals, White Sox, Rays, Guardians, and Marlins. So, you know, and quite honestly, for the most part, out of that grouping, you have a lot of bad teams. I know the Athletics are having a great season. The Brewers have won their division the last 3 years, right? So the Brewers are a good team traditionally. Right now, the Guardians lead their division. And the Rays are playing great baseball. So there are teams that are not spending what the others are spending that would be forced to spend more, who actually are pretty successful under those circumstances, right? Like, you could also argue, because I know a part of what our good buddy Rob Manfred said the other day on television.
4: Corey!
1: No, thank you, Rob. We're good on that.
3: Goodbye.
1: No, I know. Yeah,
4: you led to that.
1: No, we know. He was medically cleared. It's okay. He's okay. He just sounded weird when he was handing out the MVP trophy to Corey Seager in 2020. We always have to bring

0: story.
1: Stop. Rob, stop.
2: Sure?
1: Stop.
2: All right.
1: Sir, stop. But he mentioned the other day on ESPN television that the spending is proven out to be the teams that are successful in baseball.
0: Yeah.
1: Right? And yeah, he does have a point with that, because the A's haven't won a World Series since the 70s. So the A's are never a team that's winning World Series. The Guardians are not a team that's winning World Series. The Rays, they're good, but they don't quite get over the hump. Mm-hmm. You know, the Brewers have won their division, but they haven't gotten to the World Series. So, like, he does have a point. Like, there are teams of that group in the bottom 11 who have not really won at the highest level.
0: Yes.
1: And then also in those 11 teams, you also have the sneaky, what's the best way to say it? Cheap teams, the teams that don't want to spend, that don't want to participate. And I'm looking at the Pirates. I'm looking at the White Sox. I'm looking at the Marlins. And the Marlins have won. They've won World Series.
0: Yeah.
1: But then they tank out, and then they don't want to spend. So there are benefits to the bottom 11 to spending more and being somewhat competitive, because I think a team like Chicago or St. Louis, or hell, even the Washington Nationals,
0: mm-hmm.
1: if those teams were spending a little bit more, they could be more competitive on a yearly basis.
0: Well, and, you know, from the Brewers' perspective, from the Rays' perspective, those owners will argue and say, we're competitive. Why do we need to spend? We're winning the division. The Brewers were saying, well, we're not winning it all, but we're in the dance.
1: No,
0: and that's all that matters.
1: The Brewers have been very successful
0: exactly.
1: lately.
0: And that's what the owners were saying. And I'm not one to cap for billionaires here, but this is
1: you
0: what
1: sure?
0: they're.
1: Is that what you want to do I'm today?
0: No. But this is what their this is what their argument will be when they go to the table.
1: Raj, today I want to go after Thunder fans, and I want to support billionaires.
0: No. Yeah. This is why I said this.
3: It's a Friday.
0: This is why these negotiations are so far apart. Because you said how many teams are in the top and how many teams are in the bottom.
1: There's 10 in the top.
0: Okay.
1: 10 who have spent more or are spending more this season than the proposed ceiling.
0: 10 in the top.
1: And then there's 11 that are below the floor.
0: Okay. We haven't even gotten to the player side yet. You've got those owners arguing with each other. And we haven't even gotten to the player side yet. So you've got those owners need to figure their crap out first. And you've got owners like the Brewers and the Rays who will say, why do we need a floor? We are competitive.
1: I mean, for example, the Brewers have been in the playoffs 7 of the last 8 years.
0: Why do we need a floor?
1: No, you're right. The Brewers don't.
0: Why?
1: I could see an argument that there are Brewers fans that would say if you spend a little bit more, maybe you don't have multiple NL wild card losses.
0: Of course.
1: Right? Like, or you're not losing in the NLCS.
0: Of course.
1: To the
0: Dodgers. And that's Rob Manfred's point. Rob Manfred's point is, well, the Dodgers are in the World Series. The Dodgers have won how many championships? The Dodgers are doing this. The Brewers are bowing out in this round and this round and this round. If they were in contention for this player and this player every year, if they were willing to spend on this guy and this guy, that would take them over the edge. That would put them into this round and into, you know, the NLCS as opposed to the NLDS, you know, and that would maybe put them in contention for a World Series as opposed to just bowing out in the wild card or in the NLDS, right? That's what his point is. But if you're the Rays and if you're the Brewers, we're getting in the dance. Like, why are you making us spend more? We don't want to. And then you've got on the other side, you've got the Dodgers and the Mets saying, we don't even want, why cap it? I've got money. I worked hard for my money. Let me spend it how I want to. If I want to go and if I want to pay Ohtani for the next 70 years in deferred money, let me do it. Don't tell me how to spend my money.
1: Well, and then you have two groups, ownership groups and teams that would gleefully participate in a ceiling for Major League Baseball. So then they are not pressured into having to spend more for their fan bases.
0: Mm-hmm.
1: I am looking directly at the Fenway John Henry group with the Boston Red Sox, who this season they're spending about $263 million on their roster, so they would have to spend about $18 million less to be under the ceiling. I think Boston would love that. Mm-hmm. To artificially be told you can spend, but you got to spend a little less. I think what's been out there and the way that they have been ran since they were winning World Series would indicate that. The other group would be the Chicago Cubs.
0: Oh, 100%.
1: The Cubs and the Red Sox would love a ceiling because they are big market, big brand, huge teams in baseball that have the dough. They can spend. They don't want to spend. And it's inaccurate to say that they don't spend because they spend some. They just don't spend at the level that the Mets, the Dodgers, the Yankees, the Blue Jays are spending.
0: Yeah.
1: And so there are teams that are competitive with those two teams and fan bases where the fan bases say, hold on, we're the Boston Red Sox. We're the Chicago Cubs. Why are we not acting like the Mets or the Dodgers or the Yankees?
0: Mm-hmm.
1: I think that's one of those items where the entire aspect of it, they would prefer for teams to have a ceiling on this, so then teams like the Red Sox and the Cubs could then pocket more money and not have to spend on the actual team, because what sports is about for these institutions now is not winning.
0: Yeah.
1: It's about making as much money as possible for their investment.
0: Yep.
1: Investment groups. And
0: yep,
1: that's what it is.
0: Yeah. And the players want a 50-50 split of revenue, which they're never going to get. So not only are the owners apart, but the players and the owners are the widest ocean apart. So good luck to you. Good luck having baseball at this time next year.
1: Good luck having baseball at this time next year.
0: Good luck. Good luck.
1: All right, so the current CBA ends on December the 1st. Obviously, this is just the start, right? Like, so this is expected. The owners are going to lowball this. They want to suppress the ceiling, so then those teams, like we were mentioning, Red Sox, Cubs, they don't have to spend at the level like some of the other owners who actually want to try and win. I'm looking at the Mets and the Dodgers and even the Blue Jays the last couple of years. The Blue Jays have been spending a lot of money trying to get a World Series championship. So you got to give them credit for that. I do think, though, there is some benefit to having a floor. To forcing the cheapest owners in baseball mm-hmm. to spend would make a lot of sense. And so we'll keep our eyes on that as this is just the start. Abdallah thinks there will be no baseball next year. I think those owners who are at the bottom of that grouping below the floor, I think those owners would be deathly afraid of not having the gate of a baseball season.
0: This is what the Players Association response was yesterday. Billionaire owners are not seeking to cap their profits or asset values, only player salaries. This isn't out of generosity or a desire to protect the game's well-being.
1: Yep.
0: It is a play to control costs, increase profits, and to maximize franchise values. That doesn't sound like guys that want to negotiate in good faith, does it?
1: No, it doesn't. So can't wait for this to go back and forth for the next year. It's going to be fantastic. 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The NBA has a new anti-tanking policy. It has been approved. You will penalize the bottom three teams. This is terrible for the NBA. I'll tell you why next.
2: The Vegas Golden Knights are in the Stanley Cup Final for the third time in their 9-year history. Will it be Carolina or Montreal that stands between a return to Sin City for Lord Stanley's Cup? Westwood One Sports.
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0: One Sports. Here's Chris Black and Adam Abdallah.
1: All right, Abdallah, the NBA has approved the new anti-tanking policy for the NBA draft. It will start in 2027. Here's the new deal, and this is terrible for the NBA. The reason this is terrible for the NBA is that even though there was a problem of teams tanking, we had a third of the league in this past regular season actively trying to lose games for draft position. That's not good, right? The one thing that I would be concerned about for the health of my league if I were Adam Silver would be, how do you help those who can't help themselves? The example I continue to go to, Sacramento, for years, has been trying to win. They're just bad. They haven't been able to do it. So now, under the new rules that the Board of Governors for the NBA just passed, Sacramento, if you're one of the three worst teams because you can't get out of your own way and you're just bad, you get penalized. The NBA and Adam Silver's obsessed with trying to compare his sport to European soccer. So he heard the word, he was probably at a dinner party, a fancy dinner party, right? And he heard someone say relegation. And you go, oh, that's cool. What's that? And then someone was like, oh, it's something in soccer, because there's different levels that you can get promoted, and then you can also get relegated out of leagues. Mm-hmm. So, oh, that's cool. How can I do that with my sport? You know, he was at this swanky dinner party, right? Fancy dinner party.
2: Or he was at a bar with us. And
1: no, I don't think Adam Silver is hanging out with the locals watching soccer at a bar.
2: He's like,
1: I don't think that's the case.
2: He heard us being like, you know, this is just relegate teams. Silver's like, who said relegation?
1: Relegation? Can I do that? No, you can't do that, because you only have a certain number of professional teams in this country, and everything else is college or it's the minor leagues or whatever it is. All right, so what they've come up with and what they approved is that the three worst teams in the NBA will have less balls.
2: Easy.
1: This is a conversation about balls, Abdallah, lottery balls.
2: Okay.
1: So those teams, the bottom three, will have a less of a chance to get the top pick because they will have less lottery balls.
2: Mm-hmm.
1: In fact, they will have one less ball.
2: Oh.
1: It's true.
2: It usually happens when something happens to
1: you. Yeah, I guess so.
2: It usually happens when, you know.
1: So those teams in the bottom three, the, quote, relegation zone, will have a 4.5 chance at landing the number one pick. Then the remaining non-play-in teams, so there will be seven teams, the remaining teams from that point, so four for the following seven there, they will get three lottery balls, and the odds to get the number one pick will be 8.1. So, in theory, being bad, but not so bad, is the reward. Right?
2: Yeah.
1: That's the reward.
2: Yeah, it's relegation. Yeah.
1: 7 through 11, right?
2: Yeah.
1: Like, if you're 7 through 11, or 4 through 11, you get a chance to land a lottery ball.
2: Yep.
1: An extra ball.
2: And you get a chance at the number one pick, or two, or three, or whatever.
1: You pick up an extra ball.
2: Good for you.
1: Now, play-in seeds 9 and 10... are now expanded in this new lottery because they're going from 14 to 16.
2: Mm-hmm.
1: So if you are in the play-in and you are 9 or 10 in the play-in, you also have the two-ball option.
2: Ooh, two-ball.
1: Yeah, you get a 5.4 opportunity at the number one pick.
2: Okay.
1: And then the losers of 7-8, the play-in game, you have one ball.
2: Well, only one?
1: A 2.7 chance.
2: One ball.
1: To get the number one pick. So this was approved. There's also a whole bunch of different rules as you go forward. Like after 2027, a team that picks number one can't pick number one twice. I don't know why that's a thing. Like, has any basketball fan ever been bothered and thought, you know what a real problem with the NBA is? That team had the number one pick in back-to-back years.
2: There was a chance the Thunder could have.
1: Right. But that was also not based on them losing or tanking.
2: That's fair.
1: It's trying to fix a problem that's not even there.
2: Yeah.
1: Who was the last team that picked number one in back-to-back years and won championships?
2: Yeah.
1: Hasn't happened.
2: Mm-hmm.
1: So they pass it. I think this is a bad idea because you are encouraging teams to try a little, but also not try more to make the playoffs.
2: Okay.
1: Right?
2: I like the concept. I disagree with you in the fact that it's a horrible idea.
1: It's a horrible idea.
2: I disagree with you.
1: How do you fix it if you're a team that just stinks?
2: Okay, the problem with this is, how do you... You still can't tell players, all right, guys, it's towards the end of the season, play harder, because we don't want to be in the bottom so we can draft your replacements.
1: We want an extra ball.
2: We want an extra ball. I don't understand this, because the difference with relegation in soccer is you're literally...
1: The march to an extra ball. That's what it is.
2: The difference in soccer is you literally leave...
1: The league. Yes, and the team makes less money.
2: Like, imagine going from the NBA to the G League. Telling the Utah Jazz, you will be a G League team. Your games will not be on TV.
1: Right, Washington.
2: You will not be on, like...
1: The worst record.
2: Yes.
1: And the best G League team would then be promoted into the NBA.
2: Like, G League Ignite or whatever will be in the NBA. And that's what happens. And so, like, the Kings are like, oh, crap, we got to play because the entire roster won't be on TV. Their salaries will be cut. Like, the owners won't get as much money. Like, all of that stuff will happen to the actual team. And then anybody in, like, G League Ignite, I'm just using an example. I don't know actually who won the G League. I don't care. That's not the point. Like, they play harder.
1: I don't even think G League Ignite exists anymore.
2: Do they not? I don't care.
1: I don't think so.
2: Doesn't matter. It's using it for the story. They play hard because they're the ones that want to get into the NBA. And, like, that's what is happening. But you can't just do this with lottery picks. That's the problem. Like, it's trying to solve a problem that Adam Silver thinks the NBA has, which it is a problem. It's not like it's a fake problem. It is a real problem. But this isn't the solution. You're trying to solve the problem. But this isn't the solution that you think it is just because you're trying to soccer basketball.
1: Yeah.
2: You're trying to soccer basketball by having the midseason tournament and, like, pausing the NBA for, like, a weekend to have the extra games in Vegas or whatever. And then you're also trying to soccer basketball by doing this fake relegation thing with the NBA draft. Stop trying to soccer basketball.
1: Yes.
2: Stop doing it. Come up with a different solution.
1: I'm telling you, I think he heard relegation at a swanky dinner party and thought to himself, we need that.
2: Like, I don't, like, listen.
1: I think that's what happened.
2: The World Cup is upon us.
1: Not yet. A few days.
2: It's a few days away. It's upon us. That's why I said upon.
1: 13 days into the World Cup.
2: That's why I said upon. It's upon us.
1: Raj can't wait.
2: Everything you're hearing about it is not great.
1: No, it's not.
2: I would say maybe stop being friends with the FIFA crew. Just saying. Maybe not a great bunch.
1: I would say
2: to align yourself with.
1: I would say a part of that is they tried to change a bunch of things with the World Cup, and the reception so far is not great.
2: Not great, Bob.
1: Not great. But the European soccer leagues, they know what they're doing.
2: They know what they're doing.
1: That's a great product.
2: Exactly. But stop trying. Like, you can solve tanking somehow. That's not this weird relegation thing, because it's not actually really relegation, and you're not going to be like, hey guys, you need to play a little harder so we can draft your replacement.
1: I would just go back to the old system that they had before they started tweaking everything, where the worst record got like 25% chance, and you may have in a given year two or three teams race to the very bottom.
2: Yeah,
1: that might be the case. You're not going to get 12. Like, the reason why this past season it didn't work was because 11 and 12 teams thought they had a chance at the number one pick.
2: Yeah.
1: If you eliminate that, and it really is only for the final two bad teams to get the number one pick, like it used to be back in the day, then you don't have this race to the bottom for everyone.
2: Yeah.
1: So there you go. Adam Silver.
2: Stop soccering basketball.
1: It's terrible.
2: Maybe try to football basketball. I don't know.
1: Football basketball. Go to 15 games in the regular season. It's Black and Abdallah here on Westwood One Sports. Who are the three luckiest quarterbacks last season in the NFL? We'll tell you next.
0: This is Westwood One Sports.
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0: 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Here's Chris Black and Adam Abdallah.
1: That's right, Black and Abdallah here on Westwood One Sports and the Westwood One Sports app, hanging out with you until 3 Eastern. Also on SiriusXM Channel 375, all of our great radio affiliates around the country. I'm Chris Black along with Adam Abdallah on the air until 3 Eastern. You can call or text the show on a Friday. All calls welcome on a Friday with Black and Abdallah at 310-840-4910. Hanging out with you for the next couple of hours. Abdallah, when I say luckiest quarterbacks in football, go back to last season. Think about the quarterbacks that got away with blank. And fill in the blank. We'll play that with Raj in about 20 minutes. Lucky quarterbacks. Quarterbacks that maybe pulled some stuff and they got away with it. Who are the quarterbacks that come to mind? Some of the quarterbacks that maybe put the ball up for grabs and you'd say, man, that guy is a lucky son of a gun. Listen, getting away with that.
2: I know that we broadcast out of the great city of Chicago, but I know
1: shout
2: that
1: out.
2: When you complete the most come from behind wins in NFL history within the last 2 minutes of games, and you are literally running backwards for 30 yards and then throwing it into the corner of the end zone, that is kind of lucky.
1: Okay, so you're angling this towards Caleb Williams.
2: I'm going to say Caleb Williams is one of them for sure.
1: So Pro Football Focus put this out yesterday. The luckiest quarterbacks in 2025. The way they did this was they calculated the number of interceptions a quarterback effectively got away with versus the expectation.
2: Okay.
1: So balls that were put up in the air that should have been picked off that were not.
2: Okay.
1: The luckiest quarterback in the NFL last season was your MVP, Matthew Stafford.
2: Yeah. Mm-hmm.
1: By their calculations, he got away with 6.8 throws that should have been interceptions that were not.
2: Yeah, but they weren't.
1: Matthew Stafford's number one. Number two, it makes sense, number two. Young quarterback, played a lot of games, trying to feel his way through his rookie season. Cam Ward was number two.
2: Okay.
1: 4.5.
2: Mm-hmm.
1: And number three on the list, Jordan Love.
2: All right.
1: 3.6 passes that effectively he got away with versus the expectation per Pro Football Focus. And quite honestly, there is one with Jordan Love that jumps out to mind. I think it was against Carolina. He was rolling to his left around midfield, and he chucked it up to the end zone. And there was a Panthers defensive back that was the only player in the end zone where the football was thrown, and it, like, bounced off his chest.
2: I remember that.
1: Remember
2: one.
1: That?
2: Yes.
1: It was like,
2: yes.
1: It should have absolutely been a pick six.
2: That's why they're not wide receivers.
1: Yeah, and so he was lucky. I saw that yesterday, and it was I was just thinking, like, you know, at no point last season did I think that Matthew Stafford got lucky.
2: Yeah.
1: But, you know, you get to the conference championship game, and you also win the MVP. I guess there's a little luck thrown into it. I was surprised that Caleb Williams was not in the top three.
2: Well, I think
1: I do know why the numbers would suggest that he's not, is because when he misses, and I know people love to talk about completion percentage with him, when he misses, he is intentionally missing away from defenders.
2: Yeah.
1: So you can argue that that's a quarterback who can't hit his targets. It's also a quarterback who does not throw picks.
2: Yeah.
1: So that's what it is. And Stafford puts the ball in harm's way sometimes.
2: But it also goes to show why, and that was from Pro Football Focus.
1: Yep.
2: Pro Football Focus also has Puka Nacua as, I believe, their number one rated player.
1: Yeah, they did.
2: Of the entire NFL.
1: Yeah, last
2: so
1: season.
2: If he's winning their 50-50 balls, then that makes sense.
1: Yeah.
2: Right? Because he's the best player. Just not only the best wide receiver, the best player. So if he's winning those 50-50 balls, that makes perfect sense. So if he's the best wide receiver, he's winning all those 50-50 balls. If Matthew Stafford knows, I can throw this ball up there, and it has a 51% chance of being intercepted, but it's going to Nacua's way, he's going to get that ball.
17: I mean, if you have Puka Nacua as your wide receiver, you could probably throw 60-40 balls.
2: Absolutely.
17: And just assume that he's going to find a way to, if he doesn't come down with the reception, just break it up.
2: Yeah, for sure.
17: You know.
2: So that's why it's the way you said it, I thought when you meant it, like luck, as in like this dude's running around, turning something out of nothing, and that kind of thing.
17: Passes that should have been interceptions.
2: Yes.
17: That were not.
2: Okay.
17: Based
2: All
17: on
2: right.
17: the expectation for All the, right. you know, the nerd stat calculations
2: Those
17: that they're
2: nerds.
17: Doing. You know, Black and Abdallah here on Westwood One Sports and the Westwood One Sports app. Patrick Mahomes, he was at OTAs this week for the Kansas City Chiefs. He's out there throwing. We talked about it here on the show throughout the week. He's moving. He's pushing off on the leg. You know, he had ACL surgery. I think he's going to be good for week one. Andy Reid had a chance to talk to the media, and this is what he had to say about how Patrick Mahomes looks at this point.
18: I like what I've seen. He's working hard. This is good for him. I mean, getting out there and throwing, it's good rehab as he, you know, continued rehab so he keeps a feel with the receivers where he's doing partial practice. But it's important. It's important to keep his timing up and he's busted his tail to put himself in this position. Most guys wouldn't even be able to do this, but he's put himself in that position. And I know we've got good communication with the doctors, and they keep a close eye on it and what's real and what's not real. So, and then we listen to them.
17: They keep a close eye on what's real and what's not real. What does that mean?
2: Is he doing his own research?
17: What the hell did that mean?
2: He's going to Mr. Miyagi the knee? Like, what are we doing here? He's going to rub some nugget sauce on it? What are we doing here?
17: I'm sorry to distract everyone off of the great breakdown from Andy Reid.
2: What's real and what's not real?
17: The hell is he talking
2: He's
17: about?
2: He's not ready. I don't believe you. Get out there. What are we doing?
17: Is the knee injury real? I don't know. Is it real or is it not real?
2: What's real and what's not real?
17: Sounds like a dumb game I would come up with on this show.
2: Yeah,
17: real or not real? Okay, so that's Andy Reid talking about Mahomes at Chiefs camp here in OTAs. Patrick Mahomes did speak to the media. Do you have more on Andy Reid saying it's real or not real?
2: No. Play the Mahomes.
17: Mahomes. What were you going
2: to
17: say?
2: No, I want to go back to something you said after you play the Mahomes.
17: You got to say
2: it
17: now.
2: No, play the Mahomes.
17: We've derailed the show.
2: It's a longer Chiefs conversation. Play the Mahomes. It's a football conversation.
17: You have longer football
2: it's
17: thoughts.
2: It's waiting all day for the football. Conversation. Okay. Yeah.
17: Well, you're going to have to wait 60 more seconds.
2: You talked for that long? Oh, my God. Is this real? Is this real?
17: Okay. Real or
2: this
17: fake?
2: This is real? Okay.
17: Here's Patrick Mahomes on his recovery and aiming to play for week one. 60-second cut. Here you go.
19: It was good, you know. It's good to be back on the field and just be with the guys. I think more than anything, you know, when you're some of those days you're rehabbing, you're kind of here by yourself or with a couple of the other guys, and you kind of get that juice whenever everyone gets back in the building. So it was good to be out there and be able to take part in a little bit of the practice.
20: How are you doing with the brace?
19: You know, I wore a brace in college, so and on the same knee, and so it's not too different than what I've felt before, and so now it's just kind of just getting adjusted to it. But obviously, I'm not like running and cutting and doing all that stuff in it yet, so that'll be another adjustment period at some point. But it's good to get these reps now, so I can kind of speed that adjustment period along.
20: Obviously, the goal for you is still week number one for your career.
19: Yeah, for sure. I mean, as a competitor, I want to be out there with my guys, but I know that's still a long ways away, and so all I can do is just execute the day and do whatever I can to be better that day. And so we've done that up until now, and we've kind of set these checkpoints and these goals of like where I want to be at, and I've gotten to those, and so now I've got to continue to do that at the right pace.
17: There you go, 60 seconds.
2: That.
17: Patrick Mahomes.
2: Just want to I feel like we're all that way. We just want to execute the day.
17: Yes.
2: And just see where we are. And then tomorrow we'll just execute that day.
17: That's how I approach this show each and every day.
2: Just want to execute the day,
17: we
2: man.
17: We want to execute the day.
2: Just want to execute
17: Raj
2: that day.
17: Raj sits there listening to us, and he says, I don't know if this is real or not real.
2: Execute that segment, you know?
17: I don't know what the hell those two are doing. It may be real or not real, but yes, we... Here on the Black and Abdallah Show, officially, our official statement is we are just trying to execute the day.
2: Execute something, man.
17: That's what we're trying to do here on the show each and every day.
2: Yeah.
17: What was your thought before we had to hear from Mahomes?
2: So you said, I think he'll be good.
17: Yeah.
2: And then you paused, and then you said, for the start of the season.
17: Yeah.
2: Yeah, okay, for the start of the season.
17: What do you mean?
2: Well, like, okay, I'm looking at the Chiefs' depth chart here.
17: Yeah, Justin Fields, backup quarterback.
2: No. I don't care about that. Like,
17: oh, his collection of receivers.
2: Yeah, what do we got here? Like, what are we doing here? You've Rashi Rice, who's in jail
17: with a knee.
2: He's in jail with a knee. I saw that graphic. It said Rashi Rice parentheses jail knee. Xavier Worthy, who Tyquan Thornton, Travis Kelce, who's old and wedding planning. I mean, I read from Albert Breer today in a mailbag that they were in on AJ Brown earlier in the season, but that ship has sailed. Okay?
17: Yes, it has.
2: So, like, what? Well,
17: didn't we? We talked about it because yesterday we had the audio from Rappaport on NFL Network saying that the Patriots and the Eagles are far apart.
2: Yeah.
17: And then when we were talking about it, I was like, I'm pretty sure Breer is saying that. The Chiefs were in on that at some point.
2: Yeah, they were. Yes, they were. And it's like, okay, but now what? Like, are they going to – are Stephon Diggs?
17: I mean, Diggs can still play.
2: Okay.
17: So I don't know if that's necessarily a terrible thing.
2: I mean, you had to trade –
17: he can't be your number one.
2: You had to trade away Trent McDuffie and draft cheap Trent McDuffie because you can't afford players right now because you're so up against the cap. So, like, you can't afford to absorb the A.J. Brown contract. So, like, what are you doing? Like, this is not – if I'm Patrick Mahomes and if I – this team has championship aspirations, this is not a championship-level wide receiver room. This is not the weapons that you go into. Look at the AFC. This is not a championship-level roster. This is not a division winning roster.
17: Yeah, let's see
2: right
17: here.
2: Now. This is not
17: last season. Let's see, Tyquan Thornton last season had 19 receptions on 37 targets for 438 yards and 3 touchdowns with the Chiefs.
2: Come on, dude.
17: He is listed on the depth chart as their number 3 wide receiver.
2: Come on, dude.
17: Yeah, you're right. Like,
2: what are we doing?
17: You know, Xavier Worthy, number 2 on the depth chart. Last season, 42 receptions on 73 targets, 532 yards, 1 touchdown. That's your number 2.
2: What are we doing?
17: And then Mr. Jail Knee.
2: Knee. Jail.
17: Rashi Rice.
2: Questionable. Jail.
17: That's an all-timer. In the 8 games he played last year for the Chiefs, 53 receptions, 78 targets, 571 yards, 5 touchdowns. Yeah, you have 3 wide receivers.
2: What are we doing?
17: Who don't even sniff 1,500 yards combined.
2: What are we doing?
17: Last season.
2: What are we doing? They're not right now. I don't even think.
17: And you can get away with that if Kelce was in his prime.
2: Sure, absolutely. He's not.
17: But Travis Kelce is no longer in the prime.
2: This is his farewell tour.
17: He's with the cat lady.
2: Yeah.
17: Getting ready for the big day.
2: This is his goodbye. This is his Eras tour. All right, he's done. They're not going to come in.
17: At least at her Eras tour, she performed.
2: Oh, she put on
17: a
2: show.
17: She performed well.
2: She put on a show. She went 3 hours, dude. He's not going to be able to go 3 hours in a game.
17: Without missing a beat.
2: Are you kidding me? You think he's going to go 3 hours in a game?
17: Costume changes and everything.
2: No, absolutely not. You've got the Broncos and the Chargers in this division. They're not. They might not come in second in this division.
17: No, you're right. And that's why... Large conversation when you look at Kansas City. What's the thing that I continue to point to when we have these topics and like, oh, can Kansas City get back to the championship? Dude, Patrick Mahomes was healthy last year and they were 500. He got hurt at the end of the season and they tanked it out.
2: Mm-hmm.
17: The end of the season, once Mahomes got hurt, it was all over. They essentially lost all of their games from that point on. But Mahomes was healthy into December last year. And last year, they were a 500 team.
2: Yep.
17: In a very challenging division. And in a conference with a bunch of teams that have improved.
2: Mm-hmm.
17: So, I mean, I agree with you. I mean, look at it. Mahomes, If you go into the early part of December, week 14 last season, they lost to the Texans, and they were 6-7 after that loss. Mahomes played that game. Mahomes played the next week. I believe that's where he got hurt.
2: Yeah.
17: And then they fell to 6-8.
2: Yep.
17: They were a sub-500 team with Mahomes healthy last year.
2: Right now, they are minus 210 to make the playoffs on DraftKings.
17: That's wild to me.
2: If I was a betting man, and I am, on DraftKings.
17: Shout out.
2: I would place a bet on them to miss the playoffs.
17: Yeah, I would too. I think if you look at the conference, you know, just do the simple game. We're all thinking about football right now in your head, sitting there driving in your car. Think about the teams. In the division, you got two. Mm-hmm. Chargers and Broncos. I think they're both playoff teams.
2: Mm-hmm.
17: Go to the East. Okay, maybe you could convince me there's only one team in the East, Buffalo. Probably the Patriots will be a wild card team.
2: Yeah,
17: probably.
2: Plus 170.
17: I think the Patriots are better than the Chiefs.
2: Yeah.
17: Go to the South. Jacksonville, Houston, whatever Daniel Jones and his torn Achilles can get cobbled back together with the Colts. I don't know. But there's at least two teams in that division that'll be fighting for the playoffs.
2: Oh, yeah.
17: I mean, the North, they're loaded. Cincinnati's going to be better. Baltimore might be the best team in the conference.
2: Mm-hmm.
17: And Pittsburgh, for all that I make fun of them for bringing Aaron Rodgers back with Mike McCarthy, they will be in the wild card conversation as well. That might be an interesting conversation. Who's the better team, Kansas City or Pittsburgh? How about that?
2: Well, okay, I'll tell you right now, Pittsburgh
17: on a football Friday.
2: Pittsburgh has better weapons by far.
17: Oh yeah, they have better weapons by far.
2: By far.
17: And you might be able to argue they have the better defense.
2: They have the better defense. I will argue that right now. They have the better defense. Now,
17: Kansas City, better quarterback, better head coach.
2: Of course, better head coach and better quarterback, easily.
17: I mean, look at that on a football Friday.
2: But right now, if I had to pick,
17: yeah.
2: If I had to pick, we're getting two teams out of the AFC West. We're getting two teams out of the AFC North. And the two teams out of the AFC West do not involve the Kansas City Chiefs. And the Chiefs are missing the playoffs at plus 170.
17: It's Buck and Abdallah here on Westwood One Sports and the Westwood One Sports app. We are awaiting tomorrow night, Game 7 in the Western Conference Finals between the Spurs and the Thunder. The Knicks await those two teams. What will it mean to the Knicks that this series in the West went seven games? We'll talk about that coming up next.
0: The Super Bowl champion Seahawks, MVP Matthew Stafford's Rams, and Mike Vrabel's Patriots are all back on the field for OTAs. Football news is happening now, and no one covers it like your home of the NFL and Super Bowl 61. 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

0: This is Black and Abdallah on Westwood One Sports. 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
1: Broadcasting live from the great city of Chicago, it's Black and Abdallah each and every day, hanging out with you on Westwood One Sports and the Westwood One Sports app. We now go to parts unknown in Colorado, and that's where Raj Sharon is.
2: Yep. And the next question comes from the line of Raj Sharan with Westwood One. Please proceed.
1: Please proceed. We go to Raj in Colorado. Now it's time to play fill in the blank. What's up, Raj?
3: What's up, fellas? We've got an all-Western Conference Finals edition of fill in the blank on this fill in the blank Friday. Abdallah, we're going to get started off here with a Western Conference Finals adjacent question. The Western Conference Finals going seven games, blank the New York Knicks. Abdallah?
4: Benefits the New York Knicks because this has been an extremely physical series. If you watch yesterday's game, the fouls were not called as much as they were the previous five games. And, like, dudes were getting beat up. Like, you could tell. And I think that the Thunder, you know, they kind of, I don't know, they, like, pulled everybody towards the end of the game, started resting guys for Game 7, and even the Spurs did too, just because it was, like, it was such a ridiculous lead at a certain point. But, like, guys are going to be beat up. And I know that there's an extended amount of rest. There's, like, 3 days rest between the start of Game 1 of the NBA Finals. But still, like, the attrition of going through a seven-game series and, like, just the bumps and the bruises and, like, the... I'm not saying, like, the being tired, but just the aches and the pains and, like, the fact that this has been such a physical series is going to benefit the Knicks. Like, they might be, you know, rusty from Game 1 for sitting around for an entire week, but I think it will benefit them a little bit. They might still lose, but I think it will benefit them a little bit to come in and be more rested and not having gone through as much physical play as the Spurs or the Thunder have, for sure.
1: Yeah, I mean, it helps. The word is it helps the Knicks.
4: Yeah, yeah.
1: They get benefits. The time. You know, Mitchell Robinson being able to, you know, have the surgery on his hand and then –

0: the mainstream media attention blank affected the Thunder's ability to get all those calls as they were flipping and a flopping, Black?
1: It did not affect the outcome. So that's the phrase I'm going to go with to fill in the blank. It did not affect because I don't believe that the social chatter had anything to do with the officiating crew doing their job. And I think that's where it goes back to the conversation that last night you had three officials who are all crew chiefs in their own right as a part of a super team crew of officials that were put together for the game. And when you have that, you get a well-called basketball game. That's the way basketball should be. If you go to the rim and there's contact, but it's not egregious and it's not across your arms as you're shooting, that's not a foul. Ticky-tack things should not be called fouls. If two players are diving for a ball or if there's a loose ball under the rim and there's people fighting for it and then one team comes out with it, but both parties are pushing and shoving, that should not be a foul. Let the basketball take place. So I'm going to say it did not affect. The social chatter did not affect the outcome.
2: I agree with you. I don't think it did. I think that the fact that you had quality officials and I think that you just had a... I don't know if it was an agreement, but I do think that, like, officials before the game, you know, they might have had an agreement to say, hey, we're going to let them play. Like, we're going to let them play tonight. And we're not going to call every, you know, ticky-tack foul. And I don't, like, this isn't like a jury where they sequester them and take their phones away and, like, that kind of stuff and make them sit in a hotel and not let them watch TV or talk to their families and that kind of stuff. So I don't think it affected anything. I just think you had quality officials, and this is what happens when you have good officials. They let them play, and I thought you got a better game and a proper result because of it.
0: I'll tell you, as infuriating as watching flopping is when the whistle's blown, when it's not, it's hilarious. Watching guys flip and flop all over the floor and nothing happens. All right, next up, guys, Victor Wembanyama will have a blank performance in Game 7, Abdallah.
2: I think he will have a good performance in Game 7. The problem is, talked about it yesterday, kind of goes back and forth and back and forth. And his head coach even said it. They needed him to score more than 20 points yesterday. He scored more than 20 points yesterday, and they ended up winning. We'll see what happens. He had a lot of rest towards the end of the game last night, so because they didn't really need him, because they were up by like 30 points at a certain point in that game yesterday, because it seemed like the Thunder were just like, not tonight. We'll go back to Oklahoma City for Game 7. So I think he'll have a good performance. We'll see how the Thunder respond and how the refs respond and whether that has a factor into it. But I think that Wembanyama, again, this goes back to you want to be the MVP, you want to make a statement, you're facing the current MVP, the current two-time MVP, the back-to-back MVP, you want to make a statement, this is your chance. Make a statement. Have a career game in Game 7 when this is the biggest game of your career. Game 7, Western Conference Finals, a chance to go to the finals, this is all on you. I think he shows up. So I think he'll have a great game.
1: Wembanyama will have a stellar performance in Game 7.
3: I think
1: he will have a stellar performance. I think we will see him affect the game defensively, but also I would just give the advice that he cannot fall in love with shooting threes from the outside. You know, he made early in the first quarter yesterday, went 3 for 4 in the first quarter from three. It worked. The rest of the game fell into place. On the road, if the shots aren't falling from deep, get to the basket. Get close to the basket and don't float away the way you have in games where the Spurs have lost in this series. So I think he has a stellar performance tomorrow.
0: All right, fellas. Next up on our All-Western Conference Finals edition of this Fill in the Blank Friday, the key player in tomorrow's Game 7, excluding Shai Gilgeous-Alexander and Victor Wembanyama, the key player tomorrow, other than those two guys, will be blank. Black?
1: I'm going to go Dylan Harper. The key player tomorrow night will be Dylan Harper. If Dylan Harper shows up the way he did in Game 1 and in Game 6, the Spurs go to the finals. His ability to dribble penetrate and to create his own shot, not only in the paint, but also to hit.

0: 3-point shots when he's open in the offensive flow, and then also the pace when he gets a defensive rebound to push all the way to the basket. That, to me, is the thing that changes this series. So I'm going to go Dylan Harper.
1: I'm going to say Isaiah Hartenstein, because when he has been able to have a good game and not get into foul trouble, and he gets in Wemby's head and can be physical with him, especially at home in Oklahoma City, that's what has rattled Victor Wembanyama. So I'm going to say Isaiah Hartenstein, and if that can happen, the Spurs might be in trouble.
2: All right, guys, and finally, and we had a preview of this yesterday, that if it would go to a Game 7, that this question would pop up. We are in a Game 7, so here it is. Abdallah, Shai Gilgeous-Alexander will shoot blank free throws tomorrow night in Game 7. He shot 3 last night. Abdallah?
1: Okay, so before I answer this, did you see who was at the game yesterday?
0: Who?
1: Shai Gilgeous.
0: Was he really?
1: Yes. He was sitting courtside at the game yesterday.
2: Ah, that's great.
1: I'm not even kidding. He was sitting courtside at the game.
2: Was he on the floor flopping around?
1: I forgot to send it to you guys. I saw it at the game. I saw it at the game. And I did the Leonardo point at the TV. And I was like, oh no. Oh no, they're at the same place at the same time.
2: Oh my God.
1: What happened? So,
2: oh my God. For those who didn't hear yesterday, Bled called out Abdallah for calling him Shai Gilgeous-Alexander.
1: I called him Shai Gilgeous-Alexander. So Shai Gilgeous-Alexander will shoot. I'm going to say, if I have to put a hard number on it, since this isn't over under and this is fill in the blank, I will say 12 free throws.
2: Oh boy. Oh boy. Black. But by the way, just for a reference here, guys, yeah. Game 1, Shai shot 9. Okay. Spurs won that. Game 2, he only shot 6.
1: So
2: all
1: I
2: right?
1: went a lot. I went high.
2: But they won that one. All right. He shot 12 of them in Game 3.
1: Okay.
2: 7 in Game 4, 17 in Game 5, and then 3 last night in Game 6.
0: Okay, Abdallah, you said 12?
1: I said 12, but I kind of overshot. I thought he had more in game one just because it went double overtime. But
0: easy there. Download Underdog now.
1: I guess if I could readjust, but I'll stick to 12. I'll stick to 12.
0: I find it hard to believe that, if you want to believe, if there's a behind-the-scenes puppeteering going on or trying to shape the way the outcome would take place, I find it hard to believe tomorrow night will just be a parade to the free throw line. I find that to be very, if you believe in conspiracy theories and marching orders from the top, I find it hard to believe with all of the social chatter that you know Adam Silver hears, because he's obsessed with responding to criticism on the product. I would say I'm going to go with 10. Shai Gilgeous-Alexander will have 10 free throw attempts. It will be more than what we saw yesterday, but I do think he will get to the line, because the way they have to play, he has to be aggressive.
1: Okay.
0: And he needs to attack the basket. So I'm going to go with 10.
1: So we're not that far off. Okay.
2: Well, and that's the line of demarcation in the series so far. If Shai shoots 10 or more free throws, the Thunder have been undefeated so far in the Western Conference Finals.
0: How about that? Mm.
2: And that does it for this Western Conference Finals. Fill in the blank.
0: Thank you, Raj.
1: Thanks, Raj.
0: Good job. Love it. Fantastic. Fill in the blank every Friday with Black and Abdallah. 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Can Jaden Daniels bounce back after a tough season last year? And where would you rank him with the quarterbacks from his draft class? It kind of feels like he's been passed up a bit. We'll talk about Jaden Daniels coming up next.
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1: 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Caleb Williams, by the end of this season, was essentially the most talked about, hottest young quarterback playing, right, with the most spectacular, crazy plays being pulled off.
2: Yeah.
1: In the playoffs. Mm-hmm. So there's a lot of momentum for both of those players. And last year, Jane Daniels from the Commanders was hurt. The Commanders missed the playoffs. His rookie season, he was the number one guy. After his rookie season, Jane Daniels was the quarterback from the draft class that people were saying that this guy will be a Hall of Famer someday. He's the best quarterback of the class. And remember, there were places last summer saying that Jane Daniels was a top five quarterback. That was out there. There were people saying that last summer.
2: Yes.
1: Things didn't go that way for the Commanders last year. So can Jane Daniels bounce back in this upcoming season? And quite honestly, can the Commanders bounce back? So at OTAs this week, this is what Jane Daniels had to say about last season, leaving a bitter taste in his mouth.
3: It left a bitter taste in my mouth from last year and just how everything played out. So you kind of just go on that off season and just figure out ways to mentally get better physically and emotionally and everything. So I was just going out there and just, kind of just staying out the way and just focus on what I could focus on, control what I could control.
1: So there you go. Jane Daniels focusing on what he can control. Can he stay healthy? That's the key for the Commanders and especially for Daniels here in season number three.
2: Look, it's tough when you can't stay healthy and when the knock on you is the way that you play is that you are not necessarily injury prone, but your body is compromised because of the way that you play, and it's inevitable that the way that you play is going to cause you to take hits and lead you to miss games. Played seven games last year, and the year before got to the NFC Championship game. So the year after last year, the expectations were, hey, let's get back to the NFC Championship game. Let's try to go to a Super Bowl. Let's build on this. And the idea was, man, Jaden Daniels should have been drafted number one overall, should have been ahead of Caleb Williams. He's, like you said, future Hall of Famer, going to be the star of this class.
1: Yeah.
2: But then he gets hurt, and it kind of confirmed what people were saying. Some draft experts were saying going into the draft that his frame was too small, that the way that he plays, the hits that he was taking, were going to take a toll on his body. And the cliche is the best ability is availability. And unfortunately, he's got to change the way that he plays. And maybe, a new offensive coordinator will change those kind of things, and it's a different style of offense will change and keep him upright and keep him in the pocket. He's got to stay in the pocket, get the ball out faster, and not just don't run. I know you don't want to take the ability out of the player because he's a dynamic player that can run. But you also don't want to put him in harm's way. He's not built like Caleb Williams,
1: right,
2: who was taken first overall, who can run. He's not built like some of these guys who can, like Lamar Jackson is bigger. Like, he can run, he's built a little bit bigger. He can run and take these hits. You don't want to see this happen again with a team that has Super Bowl aspirations, with someone who, again, is going to come in and take another hit and miss significant time, because then this sets the whole franchise back again. Because now you're looking at, okay, what are the Commanders going to have to do at quarterback? Because you just can't trust Jaden Daniels to stay out there for a prolonged period of time, because it's just inevitable that he's going to get hit and he's going to keep taking hits and he's going to get himself out of the league by continuing to just take hit after hit after hit.
4: Yeah, and, you know, you look at the rest of the draft class, and we were talking about Drake May. We were talking about Caleb Williams. You know, Bo Nix has also had a higher level of success, you know, in last season compared to what the Commanders did last year. Now, 2 years ago, the Commanders got to the NFC Championship game, right? So they had a chance. I think they can get back there. I think they're going to be a good team this upcoming season. Mm-hmm. But I do also look at the concerns that we had of Jaden Daniels coming into the NFL. And you're right. His inability to be upright and to not take those hits, the moment he got into the NFL, yeah, it worked for a while as a rookie, but those hits keep coming and you need to protect yourself. And I think that's the difference in the draft class, where you look at someone like Drake May and you look at someone like Caleb Williams, and to this point in their careers, they've been durable.
2: Mm-hmm.
4: You know, and we'll see with Bo Nix. For the most part, he's been durable. He got hurt at the end of last season. We'll see how he rehabs from that ankle surgery. But, like, that is the difference, because who's the other name from this group? There was another name that was drafted in this group in the first round, and he is the least amount of durability possible. Michael Penix.
2: Yeah.
4: He's always hurt.
2: Yeah.
4: Michael Penix doesn't even factor into this conversation.
2: Well, we basically, it's if he can't win this job from Tua Tagovailoa in Atlanta, this is it. For Michael Penix, he's going to be a career backup at this point.
4: That's what it feels like right now, doesn't it?
2: Yeah.
4: Because, and you know, earlier in this week, Kevin Stefanski speaking to the media down in Atlanta, saying and talking and applauding the accuracy of Tua Tagovailoa. Now, in the comments they made, he did try and like backtrack to the point where he was talking about all of his quarterbacks.
2: Yeah.
4: But if you heard the comment, it was like he was clearly impressed with Tua's ability to place the football exactly where he wanted to.
2: Mm-hmm.
4: And so I'm guessing Tagovailoa will be a better quarterback with a better head coach than Kevin Stefanski. He is also someone in the same conversation of he has to stay upright. He has to stay healthy. And like that is the problem with a lot of the young quarterbacks, is staying upright, staying healthy.
5: What's up?
4: Yes, Jackson Dart, we're talking
2: again,
4: to you. If you can stay out of the blue medical tent and you can play football, yeah, you're decent. You have a chance, but these guys have too often taking too big of hits.
2: But these guys have different issues, right? Like Jackson Dart is a concussion issue. Like that's a different issue than
4: big hits. It's
2: of
4: still
2: course,
4: big hits.
2: Of course,
4: that
2: of course, of
4: Jane
2: course.
4: Daniels takes.
2: Yes, of
4: and
2: course.
4: Tua Tagovailoa takes.
2: Of course, concussions to me are you need to figure out, like, either you're gonna slide different, you need to run out of bounds. That's different than durability. Like you need to, like Cam Newton was a massive human being, and could take a bunch of hits, and then it caught up to him. And after the 2018 season where he played 14 games, he was 29 years old, and then he turned 30, he played two games for Carolina, he got hurt. That was kind of it for him. He went to New England for a year, all that kind of stuff, right? With Jaden Daniels, he's so slight. He's so thin. He's not built like these other guys. Like, we talk about how, like, Josh Allen is big. Caleb Williams is big. Like, all these guys that take hits, like, even Jackson Dart is a big, yep, bigger guy. Jaden Daniels isn't that. He's tall, he's lanky, he's slight. Like, he's not able to absorb these hits. There's a difference. He doesn't have concussion problems the way Jackson Dart does. His body can't absorb these hits. That's the issue. That's the problem. So it's not like a concussion thing. It's not that. It's that his body isn't built to take these amounts of hits from the NFL. And like in college, when you're just like the best guy on the field and you can just run around and deal with it, it's completely different.
4: Yeah, when you're by far more athletic than everyone else on the field,
2: yeah,
4: you don't have to think that way. And I think that's where, you know, Drake May didn't really have that in him. I think there is an element of Caleb Williams having to figure that out, where in some situations he is not, mm-hmm, faster than everyone else on the field, although he's pretty fast.
2: Yeah.
4: But, like, you're right. It's a different speed going from college to the NFL. So for the Commanders and their outlook for this upcoming season, I think objective number one is you have to keep Jaden Daniels healthy.
2: Because when he's healthy...
4: You have to keep him healthy.
2: When he's healthy, he can be... He has the ability to become a top 10 quarterback.
4: Yeah.
2: When he's healthy.
4: Yeah, I agree with that.
2: Stay healthy.
4: It's Black and Abdallah here on Westwood One Sports and the Westwood One Sports app. Hanging out with you until 3 Eastern here on Westwood One Sports. Hey, Abdallah, do you have any zoo news?
2: Oh, Chris, I always have
4: zoo news.
5: Well, hello, Mr. Lion. Here's the latest edition of the zoo news.
4: What do you have?
2: Let us go to the Point Defiant Zoo and Aquarium in Tacoma, Washington.
4: Okay, shout out.
2: Clouded leopard that escaped keepers at Point Defiant Zoo has been captured. Thank God.
4: Okay.
2: An orchid escaped from her keepers after the carabiner between her leash and collar detached. This is a snow leopard. A leopard, during a show, was secured with a multi-point leash system, included two leashes and a third connection attached to a keeper as a standard safety procedure.
4: Three leashes?
2: Three leashes detached. And when she was on stage, and it caused her to move quickly, and detached from this and climbed up a tree, where she remained for about 2 hours. Methods to coax her from the tree were unsuccessful. Trained staff used a sedative dart.
4: Oh, geez.
2: To help the 34-pound cat
4: and the cat just falls
2: into nets and blankets
4: like
2: positioned
4: a sack
2: below.
4: Of potatoes into the ground.
2: There was no danger to guests or staff during the incident.
4: Of course.
2: Orchid came down from the tree and is back in an enclosure. The clouded leopard is safe and secure and back in her enclosure. And this is just, listen, we know that we give the news of the zoo and the zoo shows, apparently, as this clouded leopard was on a leash with a carabiner and it detached. But we know that the animals, they don't like to be in the zoo or a part of these shows people. They want to be let out, and they don't want to be in these shows.
4: Yes, yes, they want to be let out.
2: They want to be let out.
6: Let us out, let us out, let us out, let us out. The zoo is overloaded.
2: And how about this, Tacoma Zoo? These animals aren't your playthings. These animals aren't your stage show animals. All right? Let's have like a penguin show. Or let's have like...
4: Do you have a three-point system for a penguin?
2: No, you don't need it because penguins traditionally aren't that dangerous. If a snow leopard escapes, that's a big safety hazard, I would think.
4: Yeah, probably. But are leopards more like cats or more like lions?
2: I mean,
4: they're like more like
2: kinda,
4: cats, right?
2: This thing's kind of big, man. I mean, look at it.
4: Oh, yeah, but do you think it'll maul your face off?
2: I mean, I don't want to get into a fight with a leopard, do you?
4: No.
2: Orchid is back and safe with her enclosure, and everybody is safe and sound. And that, Chris, is what's new at the zoo.
4: Zoo. Yes, yes.
6: That's what is new at the zoo.
4: Leopard falls out of the tree like a sack.
2: Hopefully they evacuated everybody and no kid had to see that go down.
4: Like, have you ever seen the videos of, like, there's a bear, a grizzly bear up in a tree, and they have to, they send the trink dart at it, and they hit it. But they have the bigger one. They've got, the rifle one.
2: Yeah.
4: They shoot it. And then whenever you see the video of it, the bear falls out of the tree.
2: Yeah.
4: And it's like floppy, right? and it just crashes into the ground.
2: Oh, yeah.
4: It's amazing. All right. Black and Abdallah here on Westwood One Sports and the Westwood One Sports app. Game 7, Spurs Thunders tomorrow. We're previewing it next.
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1: Welcome in. 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I'm Chris Black, along with Adam Abdallah, on the air until 3 Eastern, hanging out with you until Jim Rome takes over right here on Westwood One Sports. You can call or text the show at 310-840-4910. Tomorrow night, we have Game 7 in the Western Conference Finals. The San Antonio Spurs will face off against the Oklahoma City Thunder. Tip is at 8 Eastern tomorrow night. The winner goes on to the finals to face off against the New York Knicks. Either way, whoever wins, I think the finals will be a great series. But tomorrow night's going to be a fantastic game, as last night the Spurs win Game 6, 118-91. Series now tied, 3 games apiece. And Wembanyama last night was fantastic. 28 points, 10 rebounds. He went 4 of 9 from 3. More importantly, to start the game, he went 3 of 4 from 3. He had 11 points in the first quarter and really got the Spurs off to the right start that he needed. And it seemed like from the jump, even all the stuff that they were showing on television last night before the game, like Wembanyama came prepared with the right mindset, ready to take care of business from the jump last night.
2: Yeah, absolutely. And, you know, it's facing elimination. He came out strong after having a down game the game before, not meeting the media and getting the warning from the league, not facing the fine, all that kind of stuff. And he went out and made a statement. And he had a great game, and they blow out the Thunder. And the Thunder kind of, you know, I don't say it was a lackadaisical effort, but it just didn't seem like towards the end of the game, especially coming out of halftime when the Spurs went on a huge run. After that, it didn't seem like the Thunder were really in it. And mentally, physically, whatever you want to say, it seemed like they knew, all right, this is it. We've got Game 7 at home. Let's kind of rest everybody and get ready for Game 7 on Saturday night. The Spurs, towards the end of the game, kind of did the same thing, giving everybody some rest to get ready for Game 7. But Victor Wembanyama made it a point to make a statement early on in that game, hitting threes early, putting up 11 points, 5 rebounds in the beginning of in the first quarter, leading the Spurs with 28 points for the game, and really just coming out and saying in elimination at home, we are not going to bow out like this, and now has a chance to make a huge statement in Game 7 tomorrow night.
1: Yep.
2: If you want to be the MVP and you want to say, hey, this is my league now, this is how you do it. Game 7 on the road with a chance to go to the finals to take down the defending champs and the current two-time MVP. This is how you do it. Go on the road and do it and shut the fans up and do that. And this is what you should do.
1: You know, and I think that's where we see in the game last night the fact that the Spurs were more aggressive. You know, at home in these games, the bench players and the role players play better. And that's also where you see it flip. You know, the Thunder have been at their best here in this series when Hartenstein and Caruso have been playing well. When those two are kind of quieter, that's when you see guys from the Spurs, Harper, Vassell, Johnson, you know, those players are having better games. And I mean, that's why tomorrow night for Game 7, it's like, all right, we got to this point. We got to the moment that the league was hoping for, basketball fans were hoping for. This is something we've all been thinking about since what, January?
2: Yeah.
1: March, when we knew that these were the two best teams in the league,
2: mm-hmm.
1: right? Like we've been thinking about this for quite some time. And so to get to this point where it's one game, it's it. These are the two best teams in the league. I understand. The Knicks are waiting in the finals. Both of these teams won 60-plus games in the regular season. So this is it. This was what we were hoping for from a basketball season, getting the Spurs and the Thunder to a Game 7, and now we have it.
2: Yeah, and I think it's going to be great. I think it'll meet all expectations. You know, this is exactly what you hope to see from these two teams. And unfortunately, after Game 1, this series has been kind of a snoozer. Like, we got a great, epic Game 1, double overtime. You thought that this series was going to be the landmark of basketball for the foreseeable future between these two franchises, right? Like, this is, oh, man, the Thunder and the Spurs. This is going to be what's next for the next however many years, because both these teams are so young, right? The Thunder are young. The Spurs are young. Guys are just are hitting their prime, and this is what the Western Conference is going to be. And then Games 2 through 6 have been blowouts, and it's been kind of boring.
1: Yep.
2: And now, Like tomorrow night better be good. Like, it's weird to say, but like, I don't, like, the Thunder better not run away with this. The Spurs better not run away with this. I would like to see a classic game seven. Like, you hear it, oh, the best two words in sports, game seven. Yeah, not if it's a blowout. Not if it continues the trends of games two through six and we see a Thunder home blowout. Like, I'm sure that's what Thunder fans want. Like, obviously, that's what Thunder fans want. They want to see their team to win going away. That would be great for them to put their feet up and just have their team run away with it from the jump. But as far as the average basketball fan, you want theater. You want something fun. You want something like we saw in game one. You want this to live up to the hype. And so far, unfortunately, after game one, it really hasn't. You've seen some decent performances, but in all honesty, it really hasn't. Like, it's been kind of a letdown, to be honest.
1: It has. And I think that's, I guess, you know, like, I don't mind watching the games the way that they are, right? So, like, to say it's a letdown, like, I haven't been dissatisfied with the basketball, but you're right. Like, if you're looking for,
2: from the buildup, I mean, like the buildup of this series.
1: No, but if you're right though, if you're looking for final 2 minutes, final possession, who has the last shot, who's going to make a mistake in crunch time, like that hasn't been this series because the games for the most part have been decided with like 4 minutes to go.
2: Oh, even less.
1: And,
2: yeah.
1: And you mentioned, you know, the Thunder putting out there the bench players and the starters resting at the very end. You know, the Spurs have done that twice in this series. Mm-hmm. The Spurs have gotten to a point where they're down 10 or more with like 4.5 minutes to go. And here comes the white towel. All right, we're not going to win this game. We're going to wait for the next one. And I just think like some of that has to do with it just being the type of series that this is, where any slight edge is the way that these teams are going to play against each other because they are both so good. Now, can we get both teams having maximum performances tomorrow in game seven? I don't know. I mean, I'm guessing the Thunder players who are the bench players, who are the role players, Hartenstein, Caruso, you know, even Jalen Williams, who is a star in his own right, who didn't play well last night, first game back off of the injury. I'm guessing he's going to play better. I'm guessing those shots for Caruso open in the corner, they're going to fall tomorrow night. Like, mm-hmm. I'm guessing those Thunder shots that didn't fall last night, like, they had a bit of a clink fest at a certain extent. I mean, when the Spurs went on that 20-0 run in the third quarter, the Thunder were just throwing up brick after brick. They weren't getting to the basket. I'm guessing that changes in the contest tomorrow night because they will be home. Now, how that game is officiated, I think, is an interesting way to kind of look at it, because when you look at the way the game was officiated last night, game five of this series, both teams combined for 70 free throw attempts. Last night, game six, both teams combined for 37 free throw attempts, right? Half the amount of free throws last night compared to game five. So if you look at the officiating crew, which I don't believe has been announced yet for tomorrow night, last night we had a crew made up of three crew chiefs. There are three positions with every referee crew. There's a crew chief, a referee, and an umpire. Those are the designation positions, right?
2: Mm-hmm.
1: Last night they had three crew chiefs that made up those three positions. So they're guys that run their own crew throughout the season. So they're the best. It was like a super team of refs, which might be the only way you can take out the Thunder from flopping, right? Like, you need to call the Avengers of refs.
2: The Avengers of refs.
1: Yeah.
2: The captain planet of refs.
1: Yeah, that's Zach
2: Zarba. In their rings. Yeah.
1: Zach Zarba's sitting there looking into the
2: planet.
1: Mic. Yes, he's the captain planet of the referees. And I think, you know, and like, who, I'm not well-versed in the Marvel universe.
2: Yeah.
1: Right? Raj can maybe help us out with this. Is there a referee, Raj, that maybe turns heel, to use a wrestling phrase? Is there an Avenger that turns heel, someone that you didn't expect?
3: I'm not the greatest Marvel expert either, but no one jumps out. But I'll think
1: okay.
3: on it if we've
1: that
3: got a heel
1: would be Scott Foster.
2: Yeah, Foster's. Well,
1: like,
2: I think
1: Foster,
2: he's always been a bad guy though.
1: He loves himself calling a call, right?
2: Yeah.
1: Like, there's no one that loves being the guy. and Scott Foster.
3: I got a DC one for you. How about Two-Face, Harvey Dent?
1: Yeah, yes.
2: Okay.
1: Sure, Two-Face,
2: okay.
1: Sure.
2: All right.
1: Scott Foster, if he's a part of the crew, you know he's going to get involved.
2: Yeah.
1: He wants to be a part of it. Last night, they let them play. And quite honestly, as a kid of the 90s, I thought it was refreshing to watch last night's game and not have it be a parade to the free throw line. I think that's the way it should look. I don't mind the little extra when it comes to contact in an NBA game. Didn't bother me.
2: Don't mind it at all. I think it's a better brand of basketball. I don't want – now, look, people will come at us and say, oh, you just wanted to go back to the 80s and 90s where dudes could clothesline each other. No, that's not it. That is also bad basketball, I think. When guys could literally hit each other, that is also not good basketball. There's a happy medium. There's a space between when you could clothesline guys and give them stone cold stunners on the court, and when everything is literally a foul and games are taking 3 hours because you're stopping the game every 10 seconds to shoot free throws. Like, there is a happy medium, and I think last night was a good happy medium where you've got three crew chiefs on the floor at the same time, and they're letting them play. Well, also, if a foul is hard enough, okay, that's a foul. We're calling fouls when it's appropriate. I think that is what, and obviously you can't do that through the regular season because you can't have three crew chiefs on the floor at the same time. But when it's the most important games at the most important times of the season, game six, game seven, even during the entire Western and Eastern Conference Finals, there's no reason why you can't have that in both series for the entirety of both series. There's no reason why you can't have that. That's what it should be like. And if it changes and the Thunder players are mad that it changes, okay, deal with it. You were champions last year. Deal with it. Like, this is, you're supposed to be the best team in the league.
1: I don't think that they're necessarily mad about that. I think they know that's the way it could be called. I think that they are just very good at scheming and fooling and getting referees to blow the whistle. I think that's it. I mean,
4: download Underdog now.
1: No one needs to download it, but I mean, the song is catchy. I mean,
2: it is really catchy.
4: Download Underdog now.
1: It is funny too, watching the game last night, that like, what we were talking about here on the show earlier in the week, the only conversation around SGA is about him flopping. That's it. And I know that Tirico and Reggie and Jamal Crawford, that they didn't necessarily talk about it, but they did talk about his attempts at the free throw line, only three last night.
2: Mm-hmm.
1: And the fact that nationally the only conversation around SGA is about his flopping, it is pretty wild. That a player that won MVP twice, no one talks about his skill set outside of him trying to foul bait officials.
2: Yeah.
1: That's it. It's the only thing people talk about with. Yeah, yeah.
4: Download Underdog now.
1: And it's funny because they sent the cease and desist to Underdog to stop with the fake board game of operation.
2: Soft, man.
1: Of SGA.
2: Soft.
1: Laying on the floor. If you touch him, it's a foul.
2: Soft.
1: It's amazing.
2: I don't care if he did it, his team, his lawyers, whatever, whoever it is. Soft. Soft. Soft. You're a very rich dude. You don't need to worry about a team, a fake board game that they're not even making money off of. They're not even selling it. Even if they did make it, they said they were going to make 100 of them and give them away. Grow up.
1: Yeah, that's what's so funny about it. It's not even a real game, but like, when you watch and you see last night the officials not giving in, SGA had three foul attempts last night.
2: Mm-hmm.
1: But he was out there trying his hardest.
2: Of course he was.
1: To flop his way to the line. That one possession where he cut across the lane and the basketball was tipped away and the Spurs went into the front court with it. It was a steal, and they go to the other end. And he was not fouled. He wasn't even touched. And he went flailing through the lane and fell to the floor with his feet in the air. And the Spurs go down and score a bucket. It's like, dude, you are hurting your team by trying to be an actor. And I've seen your commercials, SGA. You and Chet Holmgren can't act.
2: Can't knock it out.
1: Can't do it. be basketball players.
2: No.
1: Because you're really good at that.
2: That's the thing, is they are without the foul baiting and without all of the flopping. Like, they won a championship for a reason.
1: Yes, they're a good team.
2: Because Tyrese Halliburton didn't play in Game 7. Oh, and because they're a good team. Because they're a good basketball team.
1: Yes, yeah.
2: Yeah, because they're a good basketball team.
1: Sure. You think Allie was the difference that they would have won? That would have been the most remarkable championship in NBA history.
2: They took them to a Game 7.
1: That's true.
2: I'm just saying. They got to a Game 7.
1: They also won a game at the start of the series where they did not lead until the final second ticked off the clock.
2: Just saying.
1: Game 1. When the ball went through the hoop. That was the first time that they led in that game.
2: I'm just saying. Fans are pressed.
1: And we also know in the NBA Finals, so the Knicks are awaiting the winner of tomorrow night's Game 7. The Knicks also had news yesterday as Mitchell Robinson underwent surgery on his right pinky finger. So he broke his right pinky. They have plans on him playing in Game 1 of the Finals, so wear a brace on his hand. So it was something that took place in the third quarter on Monday after coming down with an attempted rebound. There's video of him hurting his hand, his pinky. So he left in the fourth quarter of that game. But he should be ready to go. I mean, listen, it's not like he is the best shooter on the team. In fact, he's the guy that teams foul to force to the free throw line. So I'm guessing he can still be effective defensively and be a decent player in this series.
2: So Mike Brown met the media about 50 minutes ago.
1: Oh, update. We got an update to it.
2: It's weird. It's a weird update.
1: What did he say?
2: According to Mike Brown, Mitchell Robinson did not sustain his broken pinky in a game or in practice. After a follow-up question to Brown about how Robinson actually got hurt, Knicks media relations stepped in to say we're not going to get into specifics.
1: Oh, all right. So the sleuths online they're not right. It's not from grabbing a rebound in the game?
2: I'm just telling you. What I'm reading from, like, Ian Begley, from people that are
1: Knicks reporters.
2: Knicks reporters are saying what Mike Brown said about an hour ago at his media availability, that Mitchell Robinson did not suffer this pinky injury during Game 4, and it did not happen during a practice. And when Mike Brown was pressed for follow-up questions, Knicks media relations stepped in to say we're not going to get into specifics.
1: Well, what could that mean?
2: Dude, I don't know. I'm not in New York. Was he out with Side Talk NYC? Climbing on the poles?
1: Well, I I'm not a professional athlete, but I did tell you last week that I pulled a muscle in my
2: you
1: back.
2: You didn't break a pinky.
1: Well, I pulled a muscle in my back making pasta.
2: You didn't.
1: So what if it's a situation like that? Maybe he was making oatmeal or something and he broke his pinky.
2: No, that's not how you break a pinky.
1: All right, media relations. We're not going to get into it. Interesting.
2: I'm just saying.
1: Okay.
2: It's weird.
1: It is weird.
2: It's weird.
1: I agree.
2: He had the surgery. He's expected to play, according to Shams Charania.
1: It's Blocky Abdallah here on Westwood One Sports and the Westwood One Sports app. We know in the NFL with the Houston Texans, C.J. Stroud was they exercised the fifth-year option on C.J. Stroud. He has yet to get an extended contract, a new contract. Does he deserve it? We'll tell you whether or not we think he deserves it coming up next.
0: Less than 6 months after knee surgery, Patrick Mahomes is already back throwing at OTAs. But will the three-time Super Bowl MVP be fully ready for the Chiefs opener against Denver? Westwood One Sports.
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20: 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I couldn't believe it when he was there at 10, and the Giants pass on him. 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

0: Here's Chris Black and Adam Abdallah.
1: This season's the moment of truth for C.J. Stroud. Last year, it did not go the way that I think he or the Texans were hoping. And last year in the playoffs against the Patriots, the dude couldn't hold on to the football. I mean, every time he went back in the pocket, he lost the football.
2: Yeah.
1: Like, I can't recall ever seeing something like that. And the Patriots go on to win. They get to the Super Bowl. And Houston has a defense that's good enough to get to the Super Bowl. They just need better play from their quarterback and C.J. Stroud, which, as a rookie, he was kind of in the same conversation we were just having today about Jane Daniels. Where, like, rookie year C.J. Stroud, all right, this guy's going to be a top-five quarterback at some point in the league. It hasn't quite gone that way, and he has struggled in the last couple of years. This offseason, he is due for an extended new contract. The Texans have yet to give that to him. They have picked up the fifth-year extension, the option there. But what do they do with C.J. Stroud? Now, theoretically, they don't have to do anything because they could continue to kick the can down the road because they could franchise tag him and they could do that twice. So, like, you really don't have to have a specific answer on C.J. Stroud for two more seasons. Mm-hmm. But that's not the best way to kind of handle your cap and to prepare for the future by doing so. I don't think C.J. Stroud is worth a big-time new contract.

0: offensive line and the Texans organization building that offensive line have not done him any favors whatsoever.
1: Well, let me ask you this. Quarterback stat.
0: I understand that.
1: Is it a sack? Is sack a quarterback stat?
0: I understand that.
1: Or is it an offensive line stat?
0: I 100% agree with you. But you and I'm not giving an opinion.
1: I'm asking the question. I think some people say that sacks are a team stat.
0: Yeah.
1: Some people say it's a quarterback stat, where if you take a lot of sacks, it's because you're a quarterback who doesn't process quick enough to then get the football out of your hands.
0: I would say it's a little column A, a little column B, because you and I broadcast out of the great city of Chicago every single day. We saw with Caleb Williams, as soon as Ben Johnson got here, they revamped that entire offensive line. They changed 4 out of 5 of those positions on that offensive line. And what happened with Caleb Williams? His sacks were cut by more than half. So, yes, it can be a quarterback stat, and it can be scheme and O-line play as well. So it can be both. I'm not saying that this is not entirely C.J. Stroud's fault. We saw it. We saw it in the playoffs. We saw it play out. That is a championship-ready defense. That defense is ready to win a Super Bowl. They could have won the Super Bowl probably last year if C.J. Stroud played better. He was throwing the football to the other team. He was putting the ball on the field. He was fumbling left and right. Like, that was C.J. Stroud's problem last year. But since 2023, you can't ignore the amount of pressures. And when you're getting pressures, yes, you can escape the pocket and throw the football away and avoid 130 sacks and 23 fumbles, but you can also put it on your organization to say, hey, upgrade my offensive line so this isn't happening. So it can be a little bit of both, too.
1: Here's C.J. Stroud at Texans OTAs this week talking about the possibility of getting an extension.
2: Yeah, I mean, I let my agent handle it, you know, and, you know, if it's time to do it, then it is. If it's not, my job is football, so that's what I focus on, is just getting better. And I think I've held my bargain up on that edge. So, you know, I'm, you know, whatever happens, happens. You know, I'm excited to be a Texan this year and, you know, go from there.
1: So that's C.J. Stroud, Texans quarterback. He needs to have a great season this upcoming season. If you look at the numbers from last year, his completion percentage was at 64.5. He threw for 3,000 yards, 19 touchdowns, 8 interceptions. He took 23 sacks. Now, 2 years ago, completion percentage of 63. He threw for 3,700 yards. He had 20 touchdowns, 12 interceptions. He was sacked 52 times. Mm-hmm. It feels like he's been going backwards. His rookie year, completion percentage of 64, 4,100 yards, 23 touchdowns, 5 interceptions. He was sacked 38 times, but he had his best interception numbers. He has best touchdown numbers. And he had the best yardage that he's thrown as a player. So his rookie year is by far statistically his best season in the NFL, and we'll see if he can step up to the plate. He just said it. He needs to worry about the football, let his agent take care of it. And if C.J. Stroud plays well this season, he'll get a new contract.
0: Yeah.
1: It's that simple.
0: Yeah.
1: Right? And then the Texans won't have to do what the Cardinals were kind of backed into doing with Kyler Murray. Right? Like, it didn't work out.
0: Yes.
1: It seems like if C.J. Stroud can play better, then that's something that they don't have to worry about, and then they'll have their quarterback for the future. That's the key. He just has to play better.
0: I think they've got the best chance in the AFC South to win that division based on that defense. If C.J. Stroud can stop turning the ball over, stop taking those sacks. Obviously, he only took 23 last year, so it's not like a huge number. He cut the number down, but he was still turning the ball over a lot. So keep that number low, but escape pressure, stop turning the ball over, throw for more yards. They won 12 games, so they made the playoffs. So it's not like they were a horrible team. He just needs to play better and get them deeper into the playoffs. So if he can do that, he'll get rewarded. Simple as that.
1: It's Buck and Abdallah. If you want to join the show, you can text the show at 310-840-4910. Obviously, all of the teams in the NFL are practicing this week. OTAs taking place. Ben Johnson was speaking to the media yesterday. Like, the hype around the Chicago Bears and their offense, that's one of the top stories in this NFL offseason, right? The Chicago Bears finally have a decent offense. I'm not even saying an offense that's the best of the league, right? And that's how pathetic.

0: Bears Nation has been with offense for our entire lives. And I speak as one of us. Like, our team has never had a quarterback. We've never had a good offense. But now we have a coach that's the focus, and an offense that put up points last year. And yeah. And they were decent. They were somewhat successful. They weren't the best. They were decent. A player that they're looking for to step up in this upcoming season is wide receiver Luther Burden, which I know a lot of the nerd metrics that are out there suggest that his separation from defensive players is like the best in the NFL. So you see a lot of Luther Burden talk out there when it comes to like fantasy football stuff. Mm-hmm. And he's going to be a guy that's going to be stepping into a larger role because now DJ Moore is with the Buffalo Bills. So Ben Johnson yesterday was talking to the Chicago media, and he had this to say about Luther Burden.
1: Yeah, I'm buying Luther Burden stock right now. Just how he's approached his offseason. It's been electric. It showed up yesterday. He had numerous explosive plays. I loved how in phase two he was finishing every single rep that he took, and that really translated over to yesterday as well. So he's in a really good spot. He's still developing and growing his route tree. Coach L and Isaiah Ford, they've done a phenomenal job with him, just working to develop those things, speed cuts to sharp breaks, releases, things of that nature, and he's been extremely coachable. So I'm really happy with him.
0: So that was Ben Johnson yesterday here in Chicago speaking to the local media at OTAs. I'm guessing as we entered the summer and we start talking about this upcoming season and like players to watch out for, that type of thing, I'm guessing Luther Burden will be a name that people mention in all of their different lists of like breakout players for this upcoming season.
2: Well, the knock on Luther Burden, and it was more a knock on Ben Johnson, is early in the season, Luther Burden wasn't getting targets. I mean, you look at the beginning of the season, 1, 2, 3, 2, 4, 2, 1. Like, those are his targets. You look at the second half of the season, 5, 6, 6, 7, 9. Like, and he was performing. When he got the ball, he ended up averaging 14 yards per reception at the end of the year. And you're looking at some of these games. You know, in a game, he averaged 17 yards of reception. He averaged 16 yards of reception, 15 yards of reception. So, like, when he gets the ball, he performs.
0: Yeah.
2: So it was just a thing with, and this happened with Colston Loveland, too, at the beginning of the year with Ben Johnson. He wasn't incorporating the rookies into the game plan, into the offense. And he kept on saying, Ben Johnson was saying that they have to earn their spot. We're going to work them in. And eventually, like, Colston Loveland was the guy that everybody was like, watch out for Colston Loveland. He's going to be one of the best tight ends in the league. And now look, watch out for Luther Burden. This guy's going to be one of the guys that everybody's talking about going into the season. So as you look at these guys going into the season, yeah, I'm not surprised, because if you look at his game log, as the year went on, as he got more targets, he performed better and better and better as the year went on. And it's not surprising, especially with DJ Moore going to the Buffalo Bills in the trade, he's going to become that guy.
0: Yeah, and I would say this, just to give like a little slice into what's going on here in Chicago to those around the country listening to Westwood One Sports. This is the way I would describe it. OTA started up this week. It is the only thing that people are talking about here in the city of Chicago. The White Sox are in the wild card hunt.
3: Hey.
0: What a surprise there, right? Like, it's like the Yankees and the White Sox, right? It's a baseball. The Cubs just finished a 10-game losing streak.
2: How about that?
0: They won a game or two. Around town, it feels as if we are ready for football season today on May 29th. Because the clips going around of Caleb Williams throwing darts and throwing downfield.
2: I think they're painting a mural of it on the side of the Sears Tower.
0: I'm not kidding. I'm bringing this up to let people know who are listening in California or in Texas or in Florida or Baltimore or Baton Rouge that here in the city of Chicago, people are so excited that they finally have a quarterback and a head coach who's an offensive guy with a little sliver of success last year that at the end of May, it's all anyone's talking about mm-hmm. here in the city of Chicago. Man. That's what it is that Caleb Williams is going to take the next step and that Chicago's amped and ready to go for football season. Except the football season, we're what, like 103 days away from the start of the football season? And people are ready in this city today. Have you noticed that around town too? It's the only thing that people talk about.
2: The hype is unreal.
0: It is just wild. How pumped people are here in Chicago for the Chicago Bears and this upcoming season. How about this? A little breaking news.
2: Ooh.
0: A little breaking news here on Westwood One Sports. Cham Charania on ESPN is reporting that the Orlando Magic are finalizing a deal to hire San Antonio assistant head coach Sean Sweeney as the franchise's new head coach. So the Magic have a new head coach. Sweeney broke into coaching in 2011. He now lands the job as the Magic's top guy as their head coach. He's a rising candidate. And the Orlando Magic are finalizing the deal with associate Spurs head coach Sean Sweeney to be the next head coach of the Orlando Magic. Shams also goes on to say that Sweeney will finish the remainder of the postseason with the Spurs on their bench, including Game 7, or if the Spurs move on to the NBA Finals.
2: Okay.
0: He also reports that former Chicago Bulls head coach Billy Donovan and LA Clippers assistant coach Jeff Van Gundy were the two other finalists for the Orlando Magic head coaching job.
2: Interesting.
0: Per sources to ESPN. So Sweeney at 41 has been the guy that's been given the credit for running the Spurs defense. He will be the new head coach for the Orlando Magic.
2: Interesting, because a lot of people thought that could have been Billy Donovan's job after he left the Bulls.
0: Yep.
2: He's obviously been in Florida a long time, so that could have been his job if he wanted it. But now, obviously, it's going to Sweeney.
0: So there you go. Sweeney will be the new head coach for the Orlando Magic. Breaking news right here on Westwood One Sports. 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The Bleck and Abdallah top three takes of the week. You'll hear them coming up next.
3: The Vegas Golden Knights are in the Stanley Cup Final for the third time in their 9-year history. Will it be Carolina or Montreal that stands between a return to Sin City for Lord Stanley's Cup? Westwood One Sports.
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1: 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Thank you to Raj and Roy for producing today's show. Jim Rome and the Jim Rome Show is coming up next in 15 minutes right here on Westwood One Sports. It's now time for the top three takes of the week.
2: Black and Abdallah's top three takes of the week. Number three.
3: Like, being a good player and being a star in the NBA is one thing, but turning yourself into the guy on the team is completely different and completely unmatched than what I think anybody thought he could turn himself into.
1: He is the most important athlete in the city of New York right now.
3: Oh, for sure.
2: Number two.
1: He's clearly trying to give the impression that Kyler Murray is not helping him. There is nothing he can learn from someone that's been in the NFL for 7-plus seasons.
3: Kyler's response is a big dog.
1: Oh, you think he's sunning him?
3: I think he's big dogging him. I think he's coming in and saying, yeah, I can, you listen, I've been in the league for seven, eight years now. Like, I've got a lot to teach him. Like,
1: listen, kid.
3: He's not wrong. He's seen a lot of games. He's played a lot of football.
2: And the number one take of the week.
1: From the jump, I thought this was seven. Seven games from the start, and we'll see which team has it in the second half of game seven to win this series.
4: Now, going back to San Antonio, I absolutely think the Spurs can win, will win. The crowd seems to be carrying both squads. Like, it was clear in San Antonio that extra juice was produced and propelled Wemby and the gang, and it did the same in Oklahoma City last night.
1: So there you go, top three takes of the week. You can always check out the video on the YouTube channel, Black and Abdallah Show. Make sure you like and subscribe. Sean Little filled in for you on Wednesday. Had a great week here on the Black and Abdallah Show, and we'll be back on Monday from noon to 3 Eastern right here on Westwood One Sports. We're updating the latest on the breaking news story in the NBA. That's right. The Orlando Magic are finalizing a deal to hire San Antonio Spurs associate coach Sean Sweeney as the franchise's new head coach. So the Magic are hiring Sean Sweeney as the new head coach for the Orlando Magic. Abdallah, you saw this online just moments ago as well. Kevin O'Connor has posted a tweet online that says this Ramona Shelburne comment, which here's the comment. The comment was that Orlando, she was on a show on ESPN television saying that the Orlando Magic are a team to watch for Giannis Antetokounmpo. Ramona Shelburne said that today on ESPN television.
3: Interesting.
1: Kevin O'Connor is pointing out that this Ramona Shelburne comment is especially interesting now that Sean Sweeney will be Orlando's head coach. Sweeney was a Bucks assistant during Giannis's early years, and they developed a very close relationship.
3: Interesting.
1: Oh, okay. All right. And this is how it works in the NBA. Things start to swirl. So, yes, Orlando. Now you got to keep your eyes on the Orlando Magic. If they can pull off a deal before the NBA draft for Giannis Antetokounmpo.
3: That would be something.
1: Well, I mean, it would be how the league works. Think about it. You know, a player lands in a cold weather city in the Midwest. You have no hope of keeping them for their entire career. At some point, they're going to be disgruntled. They want to fly south.
3: Yeah.
1: They want to go to the beaches. They want to go to the coast.
3: Okay,
1: and that's how it always happens in the NBA.
3: But yes, that's Miami, though, not Orlando.
1: Orlando's got some things to offer for families. Right?
3: Disney?
1: Yeah, maybe Giannis wants to be a Disney adult.
3: He wants to be a Disney dad?
1: Yeah, maybe he does.
3: But my point is, like, you say that you're like, okay, the Clippers, the Lakers are always involved. Heat are always involved. You never
1: state
3: think,
1: taxes in Florida, my man.
3: I understand that. You never say the Orlando Magic, but now the hiring of Sweeney changes everything.
1: So we'll have to watch that. I believe the last we heard in the reports around Giannis was that the Bucks would like an answer before the draft, right? Like, they want a solution before the draft. That's what their owner said.
3: Yeah,
1: isn't that what Jimmy Haslam said a couple weeks ago?
3: But there's only one option.
1: Well, they're going to trade him. He's going to be traded.
3: Well, he said a result either way, either extending But you can't do...
1: Well, they can't extend him until they get into the season.
3: Exactly. Yeah. That's the point. The point is you can only trade him before the draft. You can't extend him before the draft.
1: It's Buck and Abdallah here on Westwood One Sports and the Westwood One Sports app. Saw this story from Six Action News, ABC Action News. Hello. In Pennsylvania. Here's the story. Man allegedly vandalized parks in Pocono Township after pickleball injury ruined his summer. So a pickleballer is now facing charges of vandalism after he vandalized the pickleball courts after his summer was ruined because he got hurt and could not play pickleball this summer.
3: If I can't play, no one can.
1: No one can play.
3: Do you understand? No one will experience pickle joy if I cannot experience pickle joy.
1: Police say the man was confronted and he allegedly told them that he was recently injured playing pickleball and cut the nets at the park due to his summer being ruined.
3: Wait. That's all he did was cut the nets?
1: Well, yeah, you can't play pickleball if the nets are cut.
3: Put up some new nets.
1: No, come on. The park district doesn't have that funding.
3: Put up some new nets. I thought he dug up the courts or something. I thought he took like a jackhammer or something.
1: No, could you imagine?
3: Put up some new nets.
1: And there's security footage of him on crutches. Crutching away from the nets of the pickleball
3: court.
1: No,
3: hold on a second. Put up some new nets, you povs. What are we doing here?
1: It's not on them. Why is he damaging the pickleball court?
3: No. Make him put up some new, charge him to put up some new nets.
1: We have to address the serious nature of the pickleball nation. Those who are out there who can't do other sports, so they do pickleball. Right? Like, isn't that what pickleball is?
3: Yeah.
1: It's like the gym coach of teaching. Right, like you can't teach, so you teach gym.
3: Yeah.
1: Right, isn't that the joke from?
3: Yeah, if you can't teach,
1: what was that? School of Rock.
3: Those who can't do teach, and those who can't teach
1: gym.
3: School of Rock, not Black and Abdallah.
1: School of Rock. I'm quoting a movie. Anti-gym teachers around the country.
3: You can get a pickleball net for $80.
1: Okay, but why are you ruining? So you're telling me that you get hurt playing pickleball. And your thought is, I'm going to go and ruin the summer for everyone else.
3: $55. Yeah. He's clearly not a nice guy.
1: Well, he's clearly mentally unstable.
3: Yeah,
1: right?
3: Obviously.
1: Is that the best way to view this?
3: Well, I mean, he plays pickleball.
1: Right. You just went after a whole group of people.
3: No.
1: I
3: love all the picklers out there.
1: Do you?
3: All of you.
1: Ever played?
3: I've never played. I've never actually played pickleball.
1: I think we should get you on the courts.
3: I think I played in gym class once. Because I had to take a... We did...
1: I don't think pickleball was big back then.
3: It wasn't. But we had to take a... I had to do a semester of co-ed gym. And so we had to play pickleball and kickball and all the...
1: A semester of co-ed gym.
3: Co-ed gym, man.
1: The most high school phrase that you could say.
3: Right?
1: I had to do a semester of
3: co-ed gym because it fit into the schedule.
1: I want to see you on the pickleball court. I want to see you out there.
3: Whatever got me
1: moving
3: to pass
1: side
3: gym,
1: to
3: man.
1: Side.
3: Listen,
1: taking swings.
3: I didn't. If you can't tell, I didn't do gym very well.
1: So the same man was seen leaving the scene. He is charged with criminal mischief, disorderly conduct,
3: criminal mischief,
1: and trespassing.
3: Make him pay for the new nets. They're like $55 a Target.
1: Well, isn't it the hassle of having to go out of your way to replace?
3: Yeah.
1: Then that's the problem.
3: Put up makeshift ones until he can, until you get new ones up.
1: Listen, what kind of a person does that? You can't play, so then you're going to ruin it for everyone else?
3: The worst person.
1: Your ice cream falls on the floor, so you take your buddies and you just push it onto the ground.
3: If I can't have it, nobody can.
1: You can't have ice cream either.
3: Nobody gets
1: My
3: ice cream.
1: My summer's ruined.
3: Nobody gets this.
1: Man.
3: That's so not nice.
1: I know. He's got the crutches and he's crutching away. It's not a speedy getaway either.
3: These picklers, man.
1: Don't go after the pickle people.
3: That guy.
1: Well,
3: that
1: yes,
3: pickler.
1: Him. The rest of the group.
3: No, they're
1: the
3: fine.
1: Rest of the pickle people.
3: They're fine.
1: Let them enjoy the pickleball this summer. Jim Rome and the Jim Rome Show is coming up next here on Westwood One Sports. Have a great weekend.
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2: 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We'll give you our questions of the day in a moment. On the other side of the glass, my man Kyle. Our show brought to you by Mission Bank, Sully's, with seven great locations in town, and Golden Empire Youth Football. Kyle, how are you doing today?
21: I'm doing all right.
2: Good?
21: I'm doing all right.
2: Today, if you're wondering, our music will be dedicated to my late wife, Shauna. Today is her birthday. Would have been her birthday, her heavenly birthday, if you will. If I do the math correctly, because my wife passed away when she was 55, so she'd be 64 today. Miss those years dearly. So anyway, the music will be Kyle's pulled what he best remembers from mom and my wife, music that she liked, a variety. I'm still trying to remember the one artist that she really liked.
21: We'll think of it at some point.
2: I'll think of it. But anyway. But I know she liked Mick Jagger and a few others that you've got. So
21: we'll
2: get into those. So anyway.
21: Well, special shout out to everybody that had to go to a graduation yesterday or has been to a graduation throughout the week.
2: Yeah.
21: I was just talking to JR over here. JR went to one last night at BHS for his niece.
2: Yeah.
21: I went to Liberty's last night for my nephew, your grandson.
2: Yeah.
21: And the time sure flies,
2: doesn't it? Yeah.
21: Holy crap.
2: It does, no doubt about it. Yep. I still remember being in the waiting room when he was born.
21: Yeah.
2: You know, and the reason that resonated so much is because he had a heart defect when he was born, and they actually had to do surgery, you know, just to keep him alive. And he's done a heck of a job these 18 years. So
21: he's exceeded everyone's expectations of him.
2: Shout out to Riker on that. So anyway, I have got something, whether you agree or disagree, and that's what. Hey, that's what makes the world go around, right? I don't take offense when people disagree with me. That's, you know, I like differing opinions, to be honest with you. If I lived in an echo chamber, I'd be one of those goofy political people who only talk to people who agree with them. So I don't mind people disagreeing or saying I'm wrong or whatever the case may be. But at 12:15-ish, I want to bring up a topic that sort of bleeds over from yesterday. So I'm going to get into that a little bit at 12:15. Meanwhile, I'll tell you who's on the show, at least for now, and we'll see if we get anything further. Ralph Lopez is coming on. He is the softball coach at South High School. They are going to be playing tomorrow at 4:30 in Fresno. They'll be taking on Mission Prep, so we'll have Ralph coming on at 12:30. Right now we have Rich Hughes coming on at 1 o'clock. We'll talk NBA playoffs and everything that's going on as we're getting ready for Spurs and Thunder Game 7 tomorrow in Oklahoma City. We're trying to get Deacon Brinkley on. We don't know his availability. He's a shortstop. He's a commit to CSUB, by the way. And he had a first-inning home run last night for BCHS, and then in the ninth inning had a walk-off game-winning double.
21: The ninth inning, so it went to extras.
2: Yes, extra inning. So Deacon with the RBI double. Brought home London Anderson, and they win 4-3 in nine innings over a very good Arroyo Grande team. You know, the scoreboard and the video board at Valley Strong Ballpark had batting averages, hits, and RBIs for every batter who came up. And, you know, I don't know their level of competition, but I think it was pretty good looking at their scores. Arroyo Grande had three, maybe four guys hitting over 400. They had a couple. One guy who was hitting 479. That's like slow pitch softball. Okay. And then they had a slew of guys hitting between 350 and 380. You only had like two guys that hit under 300. That was a very good Arroyo Grande team. Their pitching was okay. Nothing overwhelming. But BCHS's bats have been flat the last five games, to be honest with you. But they did pull it out. They were one out away from winning in seven innings. Then a pass ball cost them. Brought home the tying run at 3-3, and then they had to go a couple extra innings. Let me give a special shout-out. I want to remember if I think it's Spencer Watkins. He pitched two innings of really good relief for BCHS. They won the Division II championship by a final of 4-3. Shafter plays today at 4 o'clock. I am almost literally leaving the studio to go straight to Visalia after this game. I do have to run by the TV station briefly. And then going to go to that game. And we'll have highlights of Shafter's game. Kyle's going to Fresno for the Garces game against Redwood. That should be a terrific softball game. And then Saturday, I am going back to Visalia for the Liberty game against Bullard. And Kyle's going back to Fresno for the South game against Mission Prep. Shafter, by the way, is playing Minarets today at 4 o'clock. So that's a 1-2 matchup, by the way. So we'll have all of that. Love to hear from you, 842-2000. If you were at the game last night, Visalia, I'd love to hear from you as well. 842-2000. We'll announce our winner of our What's Your Beef contest. That's coming up as well. And there's just a lot more to talk about. I mean, there's so much going on. Carolina can close things out in the Stanley Cup playoffs in the Eastern Conference with a home win over Canada, over Montreal. I don't know that the Canadiens have what it takes to get back in this series. I really don't. I think it's going to be Carolina and Vegas. The Josh Jacobs story continues to brew in the NFL. What's going to happen to him after the alleged charges of domestic violence, and you know, some of it was rather, you know, graphic, gruesome, and whatnot. They deny all charges. And what will the Packers do? A lot of speculation there. And then Major League Baseball getting back in. You know, Dodgers playing the Phillies, a Phillies team that's been rejuvenated under Don Mattingly. So we'll have some of that. The Angels have won five of the last six. Still in last place in their division, but it's a bad division. They're only like 5-6 games back. And see if they can possibly, you know, catch fire a little bit. But typical Angels, they had lost 10 of their last 11. Now they've won 5 of 6. I wish they could take two steps forward and one step back instead of the opposite. But I don't know that they have the consistency on the mound just yet, which I think is something we could probably say for the last 15 years. Just seems to be that way. Also, there's a couple tennis notes. First of all, let me tell you this. Three tennis notes. But let me give you one of them right now. Maybe all three. We're going to have a new men's champion in the French Open. Not only did Jannik Sinner lose yesterday in five sets, Novak Djokovic just got beat. João Fonseca knocked him off in five sets. So we do not have a former French Open champion left in the field on the men's side. So a shakeup in the French Open, to be sure. Also, sometimes people say the stupidest things. So two stories, other stories that I mentioned in tennis. One is, there was a women's doubles match that went on, and one of the players, she was a Turkish player. I could try to pronounce it, but it looks like Zeynep Sönmez from Turkey. She had to retire after she tripped heavily over a small advertising board that they have at the end of the court. She was going back after a shot that the bounce was really high, and it was going back against the wall. And she tripped over one of the advertisements for Lacoste, which is one of the big sponsors for the French Open. And they're saying, we got to remove these things. It happened a day or so before to another player. They're saying, what are we going to do? Players' health, it comes in front of advertising. And I'm thinking like, yeah, you're right, but money talks. So they're going to probably try to move the advertising boards somewhere. So, you know, they'll still have visibility. But they won't be in the way of the player. Sort of makes sense. You know, if they want the visibility, why don't they just do this? Why don't they just, like, have you ever seen, like, at a baseball game on the mound, behind the mound, they have a superimposed, like, sponsorship graphic on the mound? Have you ever seen that, Kyle? On the back of the mound?
21: Yeah. I've seen that.
2: Why don't they do that with tennis? Superimpose the logo of the advertiser on the court if you want, for all I care. You know, we're on the baseline. Get rid of the sign, superimpose it, and let it be. Nobody's going to trip over that. I'm not even that smart, and I figured that out in 30 seconds. But money does talk, so it's not that simple. But the one I want to really get at is this dude, Adolfo Daniel Vallejo. He's facing a fine after comments he made at the French Open. He lost to a teenager from France. And it wasn't that he lost to that kid, who's 17 years old, by the way. He said that a match like that should be officiated by a man, not a woman. And that he thought it takes a stronger man to, you know, handle the crowd that was vociferously rooting on, you know, their home countrymen to a win. And that there was too much of a delay in time in the between points, and that a woman couldn't handle it and that a man should. Now, look, I am your common sense man, okay? I've often said that. I vote common sense. I think about stuff common sense. And I can tell you once again, yeah, a man should not be boxing a woman. You know, a man should not be running in the 100 meters against a woman. A man should not be playing in the WNBA. But if you're telling me that a woman cannot officiate a tennis match by sitting in a chair and using her vision, which could be 20/20, and her knowledge of the rules of tennis, give me a break. This is not a gender situation. You're stupid that way. Okay? You may think that it was a woman problem. No, it's actually a you problem. Okay? The crowd was rooting for a 17-year-old teenager who happened to be from the country the tennis match was being played in, and they were going to go nuts just if the kid said, you know, waved hello. And he thinks that because it was a woman, she allowed too much time in between points and let them cheer too loudly and too long, and that it disrupted his game and disrupted this and disrupted that. Like, a guy would have taken care of that. And I'm thinking, like, wait a second. It does not take a certain gender to sit in a damn chair and watch a tennis match, know the rules of the game, and apply those rules to the match. None whatsoever. A woman could do the job as well, if not better, than a man. Leave it alone, dude. But he decided to go there. And he lost 6-3, 7-5, 3-6, 2-6, 7-6. 4 hours and 56 minutes. That's getting your money's worth, by the way. But he said this official was not strong enough to control the crowd. His quote, this sort of match needed to be umpired by a man. It's very difficult for a woman to do it. Thank you, Fred Flintstone. God, come on now. Really? Again, if you want to say, okay, it's weightlifting, wrestling, boxing, 100-meter dash, some other event where men have an advantage, okay. Sitting in a chair and officiating a tennis match, nah, there's no real gender.
21: The dude's just being sexist. There's no other way to really say
2: absolutely.
21: It.
2: Absolutely, 100%.
21: Sexist jerk.
2: 100%. And basically, that's what the quote was. Sexist comment, he got fined, as he should have.
21: Yeah.
2: It does not mean that any of his points were not valid, okay? And what I mean by this is, players are allowed 25 seconds between points. There's a clock that counts it down, sort of like a pitch count clock. But umpires get to use discretion when the countdown starts because there might be a lot of noise from the crowd. And you know, we all want it to be hush-hush when they play tennis. Okay? So he's saying the crowd was out of line. He understands they're supporting their compatriot. It's quite an intense crowd, and that's why I was prepared. I already knew it would be like that. And to be honest, it didn't harm me, but rather strengthened him. Well, it's supposed to strengthen him. It's called home court advantage. You know, the Spurs have been winning on their home court. The Thunder have been winning on theirs. None of the officials, men or women, and by the way, the NBA officials, pretty much all men right now in the playoffs, none of them said, hey, can you quiet down a little bit? The other team's trying to play.
21: Well, allow me to propose the classic question when something like this comes up. If it had been him that it had been in his home country getting cheered on and got the extended amount of time from the judge or the official, would he have been complaining about the rules? Would he have said, oh, I got too much time there? They didn't enforce the rules. They gave me over 30 or 25 seconds.
2: Well, he did. He went on.
21: No, he wouldn't have. That's the answer.
2: No, he wouldn't have. I think he talking about his opponent. He says, I think he took a lot of time on many occasions lying on the floor or stalling. And it's not normal for a crowd to be shouting for a full minute without any play in a match where the physical aspects matter so much. If you give a player a lot of time, he obviously is going to take advantage of it.
21: See, okay, look. I can understand that. If you want to point that out, point that out.
2: Yeah.
21: But don't go to the point, oh, but if it had been a man that officiated this, that wouldn't have been the case.
2: If you want to make your points without mentioning the woman being the official, you know, unless you have a history of saying, you know what, I've watched this woman officiate a number of tennis matches. She never has control of a match. She doesn't know what she's doing. If you want to have a gripe with that and there's a history of it, you can at least base it on somebody's history, not on their gender.
21: Exactly.
2: Okay.
21: Because you didn't target her; you targeted her. Her whole.
2: Let me tell you.
21: Every female that officiates, it's just not. No.
2: Oh my goodness! I tell you what. Yeah, he stepped in it, and now he's going to pay for it. At least, literally pay for it, and then you know he'll move on. Oh my goodness. Can imagine the kind of response he's going to get from the crowd next time. It's going to follow him. Those kind of things follow you. You know, maybe it was in the heat of the moment. Guy's 22 years old. You know, might give him a little grace.
21: I hope he gets booed and it's all females.
2: It was still stupid. Anyway. All right, I tell you what, we'll take a break. When we come back, we're going to announce our winner to our What's Your Beef. But I tell you what, after a conversation yesterday and then one that I had last night, I'm not naming names, I'm not naming schools, but I am naming stuff. And this is getting way beyond the pale. And we'll talk about it next. This is the Greg Kerr Show, 101.1 FM, and streaming live on the KGEO Sports Talk app. We'll be right back.
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0: Welcome back to the Greg Kerr Show, 101.1 FM, streaming live at KGEO Sports app. My late wife Shauna's birthday today, so we're playing all music that she enjoyed, and I enjoyed that music as well, back in my realm. So if you're saying, boy, I haven't heard that song in a while, well, yeah, that's sort of how we rolled. So anyway, 842-2000 is our number, 842-2000. Yes, Kyle.
1: I'm just going to preface, I have a text here from Jeremiah.
0: Yeah.
1: I'm assuming autocorrect got the best of you, Jeremiah. Greg Kerr, you should like grumpy old man. I'm assuming that's, you sound like a grumpy old man. But I don't know if he's just saying that because maybe he has an idea of what you're going to talk about here in a second.
0: Well, Jeremiah, you know, speak your piece. What am I a grumpy old man about? That's, you know, don't be so vague. Yeah. Is it about what I already spoke about? What I'm about to speak about? Is it about something I've, you know, hey, I'm willing to listen. You're not going to hurt my feelings. And, you know, you might be right. You might be wrong. But, you know, bring it. I'd love to hear it. 842-2000, 842-2000. Let me know what that might be. You got my number. 842-2000 is our number. Hey, Daily Dave is the winner of our What's Your Beef contest. Congratulations, yes, Daily Dave. $30 of Jake's Tex-Mex food coming his way. So congratulations to Daily Dave. All right, so here we go. This might be the grumpy part. I don't know, because I don't know if Jeremiah was talking about what I had to say about the French Open or something else, or maybe this.
1: It could have been in fun, this comment, for all I know.
0: It could have been about anything. Who knows? Anyway, but Jeremiah can help me out by giving me clarity on that. Come on. All right. So, had a conversation yesterday, and I thought a very good one with Dijon Jernigan. You know, we were talking recruiting. We were talking a lot of other things. And a spinoff from that was conversations with people who heard the interview or just heard about the interview and wanted to talk to me about certain things. And so I'm not going to name names. I'm not going to name schools. I'm not going to name anybody. I'm going to tell you what I've understood to be true. In fact, I know it to be true. It's actually out there on Main Street, but a lot of people don't talk about it and or some people don't know about it. I will admit to absolute ignorance on some of the specifics that are going on in high school sports right now.
1: To be fair to you, you ignore a lot of this stuff because you're pretty focused on your own work and you don't really give that side of
0: I try not to everything, get into all the underbelly of how people end up going to another school or whatever the case may be. Whatever that's their business. A lot of it's family decisions, but then there's sometimes more to it.
1: Right.
0: Okay? It's one thing if you want to transfer to a school for a certain reason, and there are many legitimate reasons. Don't get me wrong. I'm just going to tell you some of the things that I've heard from people in the know. This is not speculation. This is not, I heard it from the third party and this is what I'm going to share it with you. No, this is actual fact-based information that is happening in high school sports, in particular football. And again, not naming names, not naming schools. As the kids say, if you know, you know. Here we go. It's one thing to offer a kid, and again, Dijon and I talked yesterday about private schools and public schools. And if you want to, I taught at Garces. I taught at BCHS. And the only reason I mentioned those two schools out loud as opposed to not mentioning schools is because I taught there and they're both private schools. And I remember when I was at BCHS in particular, there were some kids whose parents could not afford the tuition to go to school there, but they ended up going to school there because a much wealthier family that was at that school footed the bill for a number of different athletes to get those athletes on the campus. To that, I say, hey, more power to you. It's your money. It's your school. And in return for their athletic gifts, if you will, you're basically giving them a scholarship. And hopefully an education and in this case, a faith-based education. And I think that's, even though it's an advantage

0: There was a school recently that had 26 players transfer to it. Not this year, but it happened recently. 26 players transferred to one school. Okay? It's my understanding also, because these people were there, that some of the players that ended up going to said school were given trucks. Trucks. Also, there was an instance where four said players lived in an apartment together near the campus. No parents there, just the four kids, the athletes, living in an apartment there so they could be in the area of the school and be eligible to play for that school. One or two of those kids weren't even from the area, and once the school season ended, they were gone. But they played at that school. And if I thought that was the worst of it, if you want to call it worst, that might be a wrong choice of words. How about this? There are some kids right now in our midst, okay, who were, as my understanding, are getting $10, $20, $30,000 to come play. In one instance, it is my understanding in talking to multiple coaches that in one instance, a said player is not only getting in the $30,000 to $35,000 range, they're also getting a car. Are you sitting down? And a house. A house, a car, and $30,000. $35,000, whatever. What are we doing?
1: This is high school.
0: But what are we doing? We are absolutely ruining the innocence of our kids. And here's what I mean by this. And you can disagree. That's fine. But I'm going to sort of take you down a path here. If we are giving our kids the idea that, you know, your athletic gifts can get you everything you want, okay, at the high school level, we are setting a bar so high, and we're basically telling them, you get everything before you do something as opposed to after you do something. There was once upon a time where you came in, proved yourself, did the job, and then you got rewarded. Now we're given rewards beforehand. And here's what I'm saying to this. What happens if your skills diminish? What happens when that truck becomes 8 years old and that $30,000 is gone and you no longer have the physical gifts that you once had? What have we taught you? What have we given you? What are you going to do when you're 30, 35 years old if you've not prepared for something elsewhere and that we've decided that it's just going to be a gravy train the entire way through because we're assuming you're so good now, you're going to be good down the road. Even though statistics tell you it's harder than hell to get to the league. And again, nothing against families, nothing against gifted athletes. But what we're doing to our kids, other than paying them off, is we're robbing them of the innocence of even just winning some trinket award at the end of the year where they're going like, oh, what's this? I've got $30,000. They gave me a truck. Now I'm getting what, a medal? A $50 gift certificate? You know? And sorry to sound like the old guy in the room or the grumpy guy or whatever it is I'm being accused of being. Once upon a time, that was a really cool thing to win, that award. And now we've raised the bar so much to a point, it's just he who with the most toys and the most toys and the biggest toys wins. To hell with team chemistry, loyalty, teamwork, friendship, any of that. It's all about what can I get.

0: And it's not even sometimes against the kid. They got somebody in their ear. They got somebody working on their behalf, whatever the case may be. Now, maybe it's because I was never that talented that I, you know, never really can understand what these kids are doing or being offered. Am I saying they're not working hard? No. I think these kids work their butts off to be as good as they are. I'm not saying that at all. What I'm saying is that we as institutions, we as parents, we as a society are robbing these kids of their youth and innocence at such an early age. This isn't just happening in ninth grade. This is happening in eighth, seventh, sixth grade. You don't think there's a sixth grader who's being wooed to come to a certain junior high in this town? And that eighth graders aren't being wooed to go to certain high schools in this town? My goodness. What are we doing? Maybe I'm just too much down the road of I'd love going to a certain school with my friends Matt and Marty Lanning and Bobby and John Franz, and the five of us were just lifelong buddies, you know, and that we did everything together. And maybe that's just, you know, too Richie Cunningham and Happy Days, and, you know, it's another space. Hey, Greg, it's 2026. It's not 1970 anymore. I get it. But I'm talking values here, and I think values stand true no matter the year. And by the way, do I wish ill on any of the people that I've not said by name or the schools? No. Some of these people are people I know. They're my friends. I don't wish ill. I'm just saying, what are we doing? Why are we doing it? To win games? And yes, Kyle, I know we have Ralph Lopez on. I'll get to him. Ralph, if you're on hold, I'll get to you in a second. What are we doing here in that some people in some schools are playing by one set of rules and the others are not? And by the way, I've not mentioned it, nor will I say it. I don't think the central section, which is limited in its power and personnel, can do anything about it. The CIF can. I don't think they want to tackle it. And I spoke to a certain somebody today. We talked about an example of what's going down, what has already happened down south with certain schools, and it's basically filtered here. And maybe I'll talk about that on another day. So when we see these kids transfer, don't think I'm banging on the kids and I'm hoping that they fail. That's not where I'm going at all. I'm not saying any of that. What I'm saying is that I think we have gotten to a point now, the trickle-down effect of from the NFL to now to the college with the NIL, and now basically we've NIL'd our way to high school, even though nobody's really saying it. That's what we're doing here. We're buying championships. We're buying big teams. We're buying athletes. And then we're going to go out and beat teams 50-10 and, you know, and hold up a trophy. And I ask myself, what joy and sense of accomplishment is that when the deck is stacked so much in your favor, any other result would be a failure? Not big on it. That's all. You can absolutely 100% think I'm full of it or disagree. I'm cool with that. I have no problem with that. Yeah, I am an old man. I grew up in a different time and place, and maybe I just need to catch up. But I don't think paying people and or stacking the deck or whatever the case may be, because now it's, you know, the wild, wild west, that it makes it right. I think all we've done is we've made it possible. Doesn't necessarily make it right. We'll get to Ralph Lopez. We're going to talk some South High softball. They got a big one tomorrow at 4:30 in Fresno. We'll be there, by the way, and we'll have highlights for you on Channel 29 and Fox 58. We'll talk to Ralph next. This is the Greg Kerr Show, 101.1 FM, and streaming live on the KGEO Sports Talk app. We'll be right back.
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9: 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Jeremiah, we got your response. We'll talk about it after our Ralph Lopez interview, and we'll break that down a little bit, if you will. Right now, we are going to talk some softball. The South High Spartans will play tomorrow, 4:30, at Margie Wright Diamond, Fresno State. They will take on Mission Prep for the Division IV championship. We bring on their head coach, Ralph Lopez, to talk about it. Ralph, how you doing, man?
10: I'm doing good. Thank you for having me.
9: Absolutely. You know, I look at this Mission Prep team, and you know, you look at the record, and you go, okay, it's okay. But they did play a whale of a schedule. When you look at who they played Garces a couple times, played St. Joe's. They played a lot of high-level non-conference teams early on, got their butts kicked a few times as well. But sometimes what doesn't kill you makes you stronger. What have you seen, whether scouting or on tape or otherwise, of this Mission Prep team that you're going to face?
10: You know, I noticed that early that they did, their schedule was pretty tough. I feel like our schedule was, pretty tough at the beginning of the first of the season. There's some similarities on some of the schools we played. We matched up well with those teams. I think if our girls come out and do what they've been doing, we should be okay. And that kind of was the plan all year, play schools out of our division. Just kind of give us a look so we could prep for playoffs.
9: Yeah. So you go up against, in one playoff game against San Luis Obispo. I'm at that game, and they intentionally walk Anaya Gordon, who had 19, 20 homers, whatever it was at the time of that game. They walk her in the first inning intentionally. Then they walk her again. And then you're trailing by a run with the bases loaded, and they walked her intentionally again to tie the game instead of pitching to her. And, you know, everybody's shaking their head and whatnot. They finally decided to pitch to her once you guys took the lead. And then she hit a home run. So maybe they weren't so silly after all pitching around her. But what can you say about Anaya, the kind of season she has had? I've dubbed her the Annihilator because she is. I'm just sort of wondering, what have you seen in that young lady? Because, boy, she is a weapon.
10: You know, I've seen tremendous growth in her. She came in, and, you know, at the beginning she was kind of testing the waters, see where she fit with the team that, you know, has, for the most part, most of the girls have been here for a while.
9: Mm-hmm.
10: But she just kind of ran with it. She ran with that senior leadership. She came in. She really made it her home, and the kid just continues to grow. I mean, she asks questions. She's like, what I need to fix, coach? And then she does a great job of that. She has a really good, foundation as well at home. She takes a lot of advice from, like, her mom and her dad. I mean, there's been several times where I'll pull up to the batting cages, and she's already there with her dad getting work in.
9: Hmm.
10: So the kid's constantly working.
9: So, and by the way, for those who don't know, that slow game where they walked her three times, after they intentionally walked in the tying run, which looked like a Barry Bonds moment to me, then the next hitter, London Terrence, hits the first pitch for a grand slam. So I guess that did work out so well for San Luis Obispo as you guys won by a final of 5-2. What can you tell us about the 4-2 win at Emmanuel where you guys scored all four in the second inning? What was that game like?
10: Yeah, that was an intense game. We played them earlier in the year. Our girls felt like they didn't play their best, and we lost to them 4-3. We knew traveling back up there was going to be kind of, you know, who can make the least amount of errors, who can hit better. That game, we decided to go with Anaya pitching. Our other pitcher, you know, Santa was a little sore from the previous game, and she handled business. And, you know, we had opportunity to score, and in the fourth, really took advantage of it with our bottom of our lineup. And after that, our girls just, you know, they made play after play to keep us in the game. And, you know, they got a couple hits and they had runners on. But it was definitely a test. You know, the girls didn't quit, so that was a good one.
9: Yeah. What has been the secret sauce to your team's success? What is it? Because I've seen you, you know, jump out to leads. I've seen you fall behind. But, you know, your record speaks for itself. Has it been just this team's ability to cope with what's in front of them, or is there something else more in play that they've rallied? You know, again, you were down 4-1 in that San Luis game. You win 15-5. I'm just sort of wondering what has been the ingredient that has made this team so successful.
10: Yeah, you know, I think it's just the hard work that my coaches, our staff, we put into these girls. You know, Coach Vicky and Coach Jared, they come in, and it's just, you know, we don't have that, so to say, mama bear on the team. It's just get on the field and work. And the girls have really responded to that. And, you know, we tell them all the time, like, you're not going to come into every game and just roll people up. Like, you're going to have to fight. You can't stop. And they really just kind of took that with them. And it's like, hey, we're going to fight to the last pitch. And, you know, they just want to compete. So I think that's kind of been their MO all year, is just compete, give yourself an opportunity and see what can happen on the field.
9: You're going to be playing a little more spacious park on Saturday. Your thoughts, because you obviously have some home run power on that team, and I'm not saying they can't hit it out of that ballpark. They can, but what are your thoughts in terms of playing there?
10: You know what? That's we talked about that yesterday. I looked up the dimensions of Fresno State, and I looked up our dimensions, and I told the girls, I said, hey, it's 205 to left field, 205 to right field, 220 dead center. Guess what? That's the same dimension as South High.
9: Is it really?
10: Yes, it is. I said the only difference is they're going to have, you know, bleachers and a little bit bigger dugout. So that was kind of, you know, the girls kind of joked about that. But I told them at the end of the day, when you walk over those, you know, into the field over those foul lines, same dimensions. Pitching mound is still 43 feet away. Batter's box is the same size. You know, you're playing just, you know, for us. You know, we're really trying to focus on just, hey, it's another game, one game at a time. You know, make every at-bat count, every rep count, and just, you know, let the game play out.
9: It sounds like you had your Hoosiers moment there for a moment. The court was 94 feet and the rim is 10 feet high.
10: So, that's kind of what we've been, telling the girls, like, don't make this any bigger than it needs to be. Luckily for us, we do have a senior who got to experience it her freshman year, Jasmine Chavez, and she's been kind of talking to the girls, like, it's an amazing field. It's an amazing stadium to play at. It's an amazing time. You're in the championship game. But at the end of the day, like, let's just go out and play.
9: Yeah.
10: So that's been a huge part. You know, we do have some senior leadership on the team.
9: I've been there a couple times, and maybe it's just because where I've shot from, because when I shoot at your games, I'm right behind home plate. When I shoot at Fresno State, I'm up a little higher elevation, and it just looks so much deeper to left field. And you're telling me it's the same. Wow.
10: Yeah, I looked it up yesterday right before practice, and it says 205 left, 205 right. So,
9: all right. Well, we'll see how that goes. What can you tell me about Mission Prep's pitching?
10: They're strong pitching. They got two pitchers I would say are very similar to a Nyan Sienna that we have here. I'm not too sure who they're going to go with. Have a feeling which one they might go with. But, we've seen some good pitchers in our area, some good pitchers in the preseason. And we've been working all week, so I think the girls are ready for it. It's just a matter of, come game time situations, if they can just produce when it's time to produce.
9: Yeah. Who are you putting in the circle on Saturday?
10: I'm going to keep that one a little tight right now.
9: Okay.
10: You like to make my decision game time.
9: All right.
10: We know who we're throwing, but we kind of don't like to put our cards out yet.
9: All right. No, that's fine. That's fine. What about as far as just when you play for it all? I mean, like you say, you have a senior that's gone through the experience, but many have not. How do you get them to just say, you talked about the dimensions being the same, but it's also the same game. It's softball and you're playing a game, and it should be like maybe a game in February, but we know it's not like a game in February. How do you get them to come off the ledge and not feel, the pressure?
10: Yeah, that's a little bit a little more difficult to do with these girls. But all week we've just been preaching, since league, we're not done yet. So for us, we've been trying to just put it in their head. It's another game for us, take the moments as they come. If something happens, don't go your way, just adjust and fix it. So we just kind of been, talking to them quite often, like, hey, just play the game. We understand that what's at stake. But if you go out and do what you got to do, we should be okay.
9: So what, Ralph, what has been the common denominator of games that you haven't lost many games, but when you have lost, has there been a common denominator other than just shaking the other team's hand and then saying you were better than us? Was there anything else in play?
10: I think there's a few common denominators in that. One is, our pitching has been pretty strong this year. Santa's been carrying us pretty well. And then I have, what we call the 1-2 punch. Some games, Sienna would start and kind of set them up, and I would come in and knock them down. And then to add to that, the defense has been pretty solid for the most part of the year. And then our bats, they come alive at the right time. And it's contagious. Once one girl starts hitting, the next one is just as fired up. And then our dugout, it's like no other. You can walk up to our game, and you can't tell if we're winning or losing. Just because our dugout, nonstop, they're into the game.
9: Oops, I think I lost you there for a second. My microphone's been cutting out. Can you hear me?
10: Yeah, I got
9: okay.
10: you.
9: Okay, all right. All right, so it's a 4:30 start. I looked at the weather report, so it's going to warm up. I was in the rain yesterday in Visalia, but today's going to be a little warmer, and Saturday warmer still, probably in the mid to high 80s, which beats the heck out of where I've been there before when it's 101. So should be a comfortable game, and I hope you're wearing a bucket bath after this one, Ralph. We will be there. We wish you the best of luck.
10: Thank you. I appreciate it. Thank you.
9: All right, good enough. South High softball once again playing 4:30 tomorrow. Garces tonight at 7, but South High tomorrow at 4:30. We'll take a break. 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

0: And welcome back to the Greg Kerr Show, 101.1 FM, and streaming live on the KGO Sports Talk app. My man Kyle, he's on the other side of the glass on this Friday. You know what? 10 lashes for me. I did not even give questions of the day. Here they are. Real quick, what's your favorite candle scent? Do you have a favorite candle scent? Second question, what's your favorite Michael Jackson song? Do you have a Michael Jackson song that's your favorite? Third question, do you have a favorite childhood show that you remember, whether it was Barney the Dinosaur or something else? What was your favorite childhood show? And lastly, our sports question. Today, Dodgers, Giants, Padres, Angels, how many runs will those four teams score combined? The Dodgers, the Giants, the Padres, and the Angels are four California teams. How many runs will they score combined today? 842-2000 is our number, 842-2000. We have Rich Hughes coming on in a couple minutes. We have Dinkin Brinkley, the star of last night's BCHS win in the Division II championship game, coming on at 1:30 to talk about their win over Arroyo Grande, 4-3 in nine innings. All right. So, a couple things. I got a note from someone who said, thank you for talking about the recruiting stuff. And I'll just tell you one thing they said. If you only knew the half of it. Ha! Man, oh, man. I don't know that I want to know the other half. Okay, secondly, Jeremiah, what did he have to say, Kyle?
1: Yeah, he said, Craig Kerr, you sound like a grumpy old man. Also, referees or umps or judges are allowed to be criticized by competitors, no matter their sex, male or female, and that dude had a right to criticize her. Jeremiah, I'll start. I completely agree with you on this, Jeremiah, but what I feel like you're failing to acknowledge here is the sexist comment that was made by the competitor. I mean, you can't just sit there and say, oh, a female shouldn't have been umping this. It would have been done better by a man. That's crazy to say. Like,
0: Jeremiah, I had nothing to say about the actual officiating in hand. What I was talking about was to say it was because she was female. What do you miss about that? Again, if you were talking about the high jump and you said who could jump higher, yes, a man can jump higher than a woman. Okay? But if you're asking me who can sit in a chair and apply the rules of tennis better, you know, given their eyesight, their knowledge of the rules, it has nothing to do with gender. Can you argue a call by a male or female official? Of course you can. I would encourage it if you think you got screwed over.
1: Yeah.
0: This had everything I talked about had to do with criticizing the gender of the official. If you want to criticize their call or how they managed the match, go for it. Yeah, I'm with you 100%. But to highlight the fact that it was because she was a woman, I think you missed the point there. I wasn't being grumpy. I was being right. I can be grumpy. Don't get me wrong. I can be. That's not grumpy. I think that was spot on, to be honest with you. Anyway, I once got tossed from a softball game for trying to stretch a single into a double. I was clearly safe, and the guy called me out from home plate. He was behind home plate, and he called me out at second base. You know, softball is one-man mechanics. I used to umpire softball all the time. And I got thrown out because... because I was in college and I was a bit of a smart ass. And I said, what are you, part eagle? You got great eyes. You can call me out from 150 feet away. And again, I was safe. Anyway, second hour coming at you. 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It's 101.1 FM. And streaming live on a KGEO Sports app. We'll be right back.

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0: 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Welcome to the Greg Kerr Show. 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
3: 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Our show brought to you again by Mission Bank, Sully's with 7 great locations in town, and Golden Empire Youth Football. So ever since game 1 of the Spurs-Thunder series, which was a terrific game, the rest of them have been sort of lopsided. Not totally, but pretty much lopsided. Shows both teams, both their brilliance and their vulnerability, because it's been an entertaining series. We're going to a game 7, but I can't say that it's been a suspenseful series. You know, 139 to 109, you know, those kind of things. You know, well, actually, that was a different series. I'm looking at a score when they beat the Timberwolves. But after that, when the Spurs won that first game, that was a fantastic game. I'm going like, okay, this is going to be a fun series. And they won the first game over the Thunder, 122 to 115. And that game went double overtime. Okay, since then, the next game, the Thunder won by 9 at home. Okay, that was the get-even game. And then they stole one, 123 to 108, but again, led most of the way. And then they come back the next game, and the Spurs answer, winning by 21. And then you get to the next one, and the Thunder win by 13. And we go back and forth, and they've not really been like the first game. And the first game was really good. So now here we are getting ready for a game 7 after the Spurs just won the last game by, what was it, 118 to 91 or something like that? Again, you know, tuned out by late third quarter. It's like, ugh, what is this? And I will say this, because of my coaching brilliance, is I'm going to bring on our own coach, Rich Hughes. My coaching brilliance was, you know, if I'm going to lose, if I'm the Spurs, I'm just giving the ball to the big guy pretty much every play. And I'm going to tell him to get in the paint, even though he knocked down three after three. So what do I know what I'm talking about? I would get that ball, man the ball every play and just say, you know what? You will decide who's going to shoot. But I'm going to give you the ball every play. And then we'll see what the Thunder can do about it. But not to be overlooked was the job their defense did. And they held SGA to 15 points. SGA gets 15 points shortly after the anthem most of the time. And they made him work for everything. Let's bring on Rich Hughes. Rich, how you doing, man?
4: Good, Greg. How are you?
3: All right. Have you enjoyed this series? Have you been disappointed by it? I mean, we are going to Game 7, so there's something to be said for that. But I can't say it was pins and needles beyond Game 1.
4: Yeah, I mean, it's been a great series. It's been some blowouts, obviously. You know, this game last night was pretty much decided in the third quarter. I mean, that's when it got the real separation. I mean, the Spurs did what they needed to do and get a lead early, which is crucial. I don't know what it was, but that third quarter was really, really poor by OKC. But a lot of it has to do with the Spurs defense. And when the Spurs defense is really good, which it was, you know, they give OKC all they can handle for sure.
3: Yeah.
4: And they've done a great job on SGA. I mean, a great job on SGA.
3: Yeah.
4: He hasn't played his greatest series, so.
3: All right, so let me ask you the same question for both teams. And let's start with, you're the Spurs. It's Game 7. You're the Thunder. It's Game 7. How do you beat the Spurs? What do you think it takes to beat the Spurs?
4: Well, I mean, you know, they've got to knock down shots. I mean, that's the key with OKC is, yes, they're great at offensive rebounding when they don't shoot well, but you're at home. This is going to be a night where your guys need to perform, your top guys, which is SGA. And I don't know if, you know, Jalen Williams. Yeah, I don't know what he's going to be able to give, to be honest with you, just based off of his injury. But those two guys got to really shine. And the key and all their wins have been their bench guys and their complementary players knocking down shots. I mean, they have to shoot a great percentage and be really solid on the defensive end. I mean, last night they were 20-something percent from three, which is not going to win you a Game 7, I don't think. As we always, you know, like to do as coaches, get a lead, especially, you know, when you're on the road, especially get a lead, but you're at home. So get a lead. It's much easier and a lot less stress when you're out ahead of another team and you can kind of hold on. And I think that's going to be key. They got to get a good start. The Spurs seem to have gotten the best start of most of these games.
3: Yeah.
4: So they got to come out right from the bat and get a good lead. And that's just, SGA has got to play at the top. You know, he's got to play as MVP light to carry them for sure.
3: All right, so you probably answered the flip side of the question. How do you beat the Spurs? And, again, it seems like your superstar has to play like your superstar.
4: Oh, how do you beat OKC?
3: How do you beat San Antonio if you're OKC? I mean, or the other way. Yeah. What did I ask? I'm trying to remember which I asked you first.
4: Yeah. Okay, but flip it the other way.
3: Yeah, yeah. Give it to me the other way. That's what I'm trying to figure out. How do you win if you're the other side?
4: Well, the key with the Spurs has been Wembanyama. I mean, this is when he has a really good game from the perimeter, and he's knocking down shots and not always settling for threes, but, you know, getting the ball, you know, mid post, whatever, and playing off of him, and he's on, you know, they have every opportunity to beat OKC because he's, you know, that good offensively where he'll draw guys too and he can pass it and those guys are making shots. I mean, Harper's played really well. Castle, with exception of some of the turnover games, played really well. Fox has got to be on. There's your veteran. You know, if Barnes gets in, the veteran, those guys really got to play at a high level, which they should. They've been there before. But, I mean, the Spurs, it relies on that defense. When their defense is really solid, and they're having a good night offensively. I could see them winning because they really dominated the series as far as the regular season. The Spurs dominated them.
5: Yeah, they did.
4: And so they should have some confidence going into Game 7 that, hey, I mean, you know, one game, we've done it before. I mean, they beat them in the tournament. So I think, in the, you know, way back when, whatever they call that thing in October, the playing, whatever that tournament is that they do. So they should have some confidence there. But this is where Wembanyama separates himself and puts himself in that other echelon of players. If he comes out and just dominates the game, this is where he starts to make that surge of being one of the greatest players in the world. He has the talent to do it, but now this is where you got to show up and show out. At Game 7, he's going to put two games together because Game 6 was great. He was dynamite. And now Game 7, he has to play at that same level, if not higher. And that's what will, you know, make him the talk, the legitimate talk of, is this guy the next great one, you know?
3: So am I oversimplifying it, though, to say, why don't you just put Wembanyama in the low post and get him the ball and either have him score or find somebody that's wide open? Is that too simple? Is that too dumb? I mean, I know he's succeeding from three-point range. I get it. And threes add up quicker than twos. But I just want the man with the ball.
4: Well, I think that's a very valid point. Wherever you get him the ball, not just the three-point line, but getting him mid-post, moving him around, you know, that's the key. Moving him around, get him the ball in different spots, on the short baseline, on the post, mid-post, because he commands double teams if he's on offensively. If he's knocking down shots and hitting shots over people, they're going to have to double, which opens guys up, which is what he's willing to do. He's a willing passer. You know, some guys aren't exactly willing passers. And the other guys have played really well when they're moving the ball around. So I think that's up to the coaching staff. You know, they've got to, without tweaking too much at this point, it's really difficult to tweak a lot. But, you know, move them around the floor and get them the ball in different spots and don't just rely on threes. And I think that's going to be a key with the coaching staff, is just telling them, don't, you can't settle. It's going to be physical. You're going to have to match the physicality and get in there and make plays over the top of people. I mean, God forbid, I mean, if he just drives a couple dribbles and elevates, who's going to block that shot, you know, from 15 feet? So, yeah, he's got to utilize a little bit more of the floor than just settling for threes.
3: Yeah. It almost seems illegal to have a guy 7'5", dude, step back threes. I mean, it's just sort of ridiculous. There's been a lot, especially when the Thunder have been playing at home, there's been a lot of jabbering about they're getting the whistle on their side. They're way too physical defensively when they're at home, and they're getting the whistle and whatnot. What have you made of the officiating, whether it's one way or the other? Do you think the home court advantage has really come into play with the whistle in this series?
4: I don't think so. I think it's a physical game on both sides. I mean, yeah. It's like, you know, I'd hate to be an official because you got to pick and choose what you're going to call, because
3: there's
4: so much bumping and fouling and things that you could call. I mean, there could be calls on almost every time down the floor. I won't bring up traveling because they don't call that. But anyway, the physical part of the game, it's a tough game, and I don't see them calling a lot of fouls in this Game 7. I think that would be, you know, something they get from the top, and you're going to let them play. And because some of these games have just been brutal, and I'm surprised there's not more injuries the way guys are going to the floor and some of the hits that have been given. But, you know, that's a good thing about playoff basketball, is they let them play a little bit more, and it's a little bit more physical, obviously, than the regular season.
3: Yeah. So the verdict is in after six games. We've seen what we've seen, and I'm wondering, Kyle gave me a statistic yesterday that SGA has made 120 free throws. He's made 114 shots. Is he, We've heard it all season long that he's a flopper, that he gets to this call and that call and he gets this. What have you seen through these six games? Do you think it's gone too far, or do you think it's just his brilliance, if you will, in terms of coaxing defenders to foul him?
4: Well, I think it's a little bit. I think he's an intelligent player and he draws fouls, and obviously he's going to sell some. I don't think he's getting it all the time in the playoffs. Last night was, fun hearing them yelling out flopper. That was kind of fun. But, he's a smart player. He's a great player. I think in the regular season, yeah, he probably gets bailed out on a lot of calls. But I think in the playoffs, they've done a wonderful job on him. And there are a lot of times where they don't call it and they don't bail him out. And, I mean, he's been having to take some really tough shots. And, in fact, some of the shots he's taken, I think he should have passed it. I mean, he's trying to be the MVP of the league and take his team to the NBA Finals, which is good. Some guys don't want to do that. They're afraid of the moment. But with Game 7, he's going to have to hit some of these tough shots. But I don't think they're going to bail him out with some of his falling down. He's almost like a soccer player, I guess. You know, yeah. Soccer players fall down every time they run into somebody. But I think there's some strategic he's strategic about it and smart, and he knows how to draw it pretty well.
3: So if not SGA and if not Wemby, give me a second guy on both teams that you think could be the reason they win and why. Who's that unsung, maybe not even unsung star, but that second guy up that if SGA has an average game but the Thunder still win, or Wemby has an average game but the Spurs still win, who might be that guy?
4: Well, for Oklahoma City, I mean, Jalen Williams is obviously, you hope, but I don't know how healthy he is. Chet Holmgren's got to put up 20 points and board and block. He's got to play at a top level for sure. And then, I mean, Caruso and the group. I don't know what A.J. Mitchell's availability. He may be out. I'm not really sure what's going on with that. Obviously, he didn't play last night, but that hurts too for them because he's played at such a high level all year long, and especially in the last playoff. But, OKC wins by numbers, and so those other guys got to step in there and make plays for him. As far as the Spurs, I would hope Fox would have a great game. You know, he's been there. He's been in the playoffs, although not a lot with Sacramento, but he did make the playoffs a couple years, and he is a vet. I think he has to have a huge game. And then Castle, Vassell, those guys, especially Castle, he's going to have to put up a big game for him to win too.
3: All right, and so two other questions. One, how good are the New York Knicks? Do you think they can win the whole thing?
4: I think when you get there, I think anyone can win. I think what's in their favor is they're resting.
3: Yeah.
4: Although game one can be an issue when you rest that much, because even after this game is over, there's going to be a few days off until they actually play. So they're both going to get essentially rest, but the Knicks will have more. I don't know, Greg. I think if I were the Knicks, I may want to play OKC just because of some of the injuries and things like that. I think they match up a little bit better. Whereas with the Spurs, I don't know if the Knicks will have an answer for Wembanyama. I don't know. They're gonna. Wembanyama playing is going to change the way they play a little bit too, and how their lineup is. So, I definitely think the Knicks can win it. I think they have enough talent. I think they at times are really good defensively. I think it'd be a good series, either or. But I mean, obviously, the favorite's going to come out of the West.
3: I've always been a fan of rooting for long-suffering fan bases, Angels, whatever. When the Cubs or Red Sox won, that's cool, I don't know that I can get behind the Knicks. Their fans are insufferable. I don't know if I can get behind those people. But anyway, last question. The NBA has, their board of governors have approved a new 3-2-1 lottery system. Three balls awarded to the seven teams that miss the playoffs or play-in but stay out of the bottom three. You get two balls in the lottery if given to the three teams with the absolute worst records, as well as the ninth and tenth play-in seeds. One ball advanced to the awarded to the losers of the 7-8 play-in games. And, of course, you can't get the number one overall pick in back-to-back years, and you can't get a top three pick, a top five pick 3 years in a row. What do you make of this? It's supposed to be an anti-tanking format. What are your thoughts?
4: I don't know, Greg. I'm a visual guy, so it's like I like to see it and kind of understand it. I get the point. They don't want, you know, teams just to, you know, start losing. Will it fix it? I don't know. There's a lot of smart, intelligent people in these teams that they hire that might find a way or a loophole to somehow, get a better standing. I think from what I understand, they're going to actually draw the balls during the broadcast. So you're going to actually see the balls up and add the points or whatever. And so that would be kind of interesting. Maybe it'll be a little bit more exciting than this year's lottery. But, I don't know. Sometimes you always want to change things. And yeah, there were some issues with the tanking part. But you won't really know until this comes out next year and see if it works or doesn't work.
3: Yeah. No, I'm with you. I really don't know what to make of the whole situation either. I do know they're trying, and I got to give them that. They're trying. So at least that's a step in the right direction. And I do think, I don't want to call it an overreaction, but I think the tanking that went on this year, and it was quite evident, was because of how strong the front part of this draft is this year. Next year's draft, from everything I've heard, is very average, and there won't be nearly as much tanking. So it might be.
4: People always find an angle. People will always find an angle or some way to skirt the system, unfortunately. But hopefully this little change will kind of eliminate some of that obvious lose.
3: I think there's a saying. It goes, where there's a will, there's a way. So anyway, we'll see if that that comes into play. Rich, as always, thanks for your time, man. Have a great weekend.
4: All right, thank you, guys.
3: All right, you got it. That's Rich Hughes. We'll take a quick break. Greg Kershaw, 101.1 FM, and streaming live on the KGO Sports Talk app. We'll be right back.
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0: And welcome back to the Greg Kerr Show, 101.1 FM and streaming live from the KGEO Sports.app. My man Kyle on the other side of the glass on this Friday. And happy heavenly birthday to my wife, Shauna, as we're playing music that she enjoyed in our commercial breaks. Get to our questions of the day, if you will. Kyle, what do we have over there?
1: Yeah, so first off, I have a comment from David that says, line them up, Knicks and six. That's his,
0: Knicks and six. Okay.
1: He's going with Knicks.
0: All right.
1: Regardless.
0: Walt Frazier's loving that.
1: Yeah.
0: Okay.
1: Anthony says, vanilla candles, 12 points, or 12 point. Oh, I think he meant 12 runs. He's going to go 12 runs total.
0: Okay.
1: Favorite show, Jimmy Houston fishing.
0: Okay.
1: Saturday mornings. Perfect. That's all I got.
0: Okay.
1: And then I got Daily Dave and Jumbo.
0: Okay.
1: They both say, give me 1 second here. Jumbo says you like to smell carnations. Okay. So like, if you put that in a candle scent, I guess carnations it is.
0: Okay.
1: Banana splits, Thriller from Michael Jackson, and then 17 runs.
0: All right, 17 runs.
1: Daily Dave's going to go with 14 runs. He's going to say Strawberry for the candle scent, Johnny Quest, and then Rock With You by Michael Jackson.
0: Rock With You.
1: I have a comment here from Jimmy.
0: How many runs did Anthony say, by the way?
1: Anthony said 12.
0: Okay.
1: And what Jimmy.
0: Who?
1: Jimmy.
0: Okay.
1: A new level of depressing high school baseball news. Despite popular opinion, there has never been a state champion in California baseball at any level, only regional.

0: So
1: and why is he missing?
0: I'm not sure.
1: Okay.
0: But, yeah.
1: And this is for a section championship?
0: Yeah, yeah.
1: Because I was talking to Tony Mills. We were talking about the craziness that, you know, they're playing with 7 to 8 to 9 days rest before they play tomorrow against Bullard. And that puts everybody into play, and it doesn't ask for depth in your pitching staff. But then if you win that game and you go to the regionals and state and whatnot, then suddenly they're asking you to play like 3 to 4 games in 1 week. It's just crazy. And some teams do opt out, but I do know this. Tony Mills' team will not opt out if they win. BCHS, I asked Mark Radican before they came on. They are not opting out. They will play after winning last night. So that's good news. And we'll see what Shafter does if they win today. So that's going to be good stuff there. Let me give you one baseball highlight before we get to a break. We have Deacon Brinkley coming on from BCHS. He was the hero of last night's game. Had a first inning home run, had a walk-off double, and a 4-3 win in 9 innings over Arroyo Grande. A good Arroyo Grande team, by the way. But the Angels won their 5th and last 6 games, and they already had the game in hand against the Tigers when Mike Trout came up in the 9th inning.
0: Sorry, I was not ready for that.
1: That's right. Mike Trout, excuse me. You're now batting. Here's the pitch.
2: Trout will have a chance to extend the lead. Fly ball, left center field. Struck well. It's Vierling after it. He won't get it. It's up against the wall. Walton scores. Neto's on his way home. Mike Trout delivers a knockout blow. 2-run double in the 9th, and it's 7-1.
1: And that was your final. The Tigers going to win it. The Angels going to win it over the Tigers by a final of 7-1. They've won 5 of their last 6. They are now in Tampa to take on the Rays, who have an impressive start. They not only are 34-19, they are 19-5 at home. So the Angels got some work cut out for them in that one. By the way, one of our questions was, how many runs are all the California teams going to score combined today? The Padres are in Washington, D.C. against the Nationals. The Angels, again, are in Tampa. You've got the Giants in Colorado against the Rockies. That might add up the number a little bit. And the Dodgers are home against the Phillies, who've been playing some good baseball under Don Mattingly. So we'll see where that goes as well. We'll have highlights for you tonight. We'll have highlights of the Shafter game tonight. They play at 4 o'clock. I'm heading right out there after this half hour. Going straight there. Kyle's going to Fresno for Garza softball. And we'll have highlights of both those games tonight at 10 and 11. We had BCHS highlights last night. We'll recap briefly those tonight at 5 and 6. And then we'll be back at it once again with Shafter. Coming up next, though, Deacon Brinkley. He was, again, the star of last night's game. He joins our show. We'll talk about the big win. He's also a commit at CSUB. So we'll talk to Deacon next. 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

0: Welcome back to the Greg Kerr Show, 101.1 FM, and streaming live on the KGEO Sports Talk app. Our show brought to you by Mission Bank, Sully's, with seven great locations in town, and Golden Empire Youth Football. My man Kyle, he's on the other side of the glass on this Friday. So last night, BCHS playing in the rain, by the way, for the first two, three innings, and it was overcast the entire time. Droplets thereafter, but umbrellas were out for the first couple innings. And they come away with a 4-3 win in nine innings. They're actually one out away from winning in seven innings. And then a pass ball cost them a run that tied the game 3-3. I will say this. I looked at Arroyo Grande's schedule. They played some good teams. I looked at their batting averages that popped up on the video board. I'm going, my goodness, they got like four guys hitting over 400. One guy was hitting 479. Most of their players seem to have really good approaches at the plate. And I'm going like, oh, these guys are pretty good. I thought their pitching was okay. I didn't think it was overwhelming. They had a couple guys. The second guy threw a, you know, breaking ball that sort of confounded the Eagles for a while. But not Deacon Brinkley. He tagged both pitchers. First inning, he had an opposite field home run in the first for a 1-0 lead, and then came up in the bottom of the ninth with the fastest guy on the team on first base. And then he put one in the gap, and it was ball game. And the Eagles win by a final of 4-3. Let's welcome Deacon onto the show and talk about it. Deacon, how you doing, man?
1: Good, how are you?
0: All right, but a day later, what did it feel like to wake up and go, hey, that really happened?
1: It felt amazing, man, just waking up and waking up a champion.
0: Yeah, when you step in, you know, the first inning is sort of like when I interviewed you last night and you said, you know, that you were sort of in a, I can't remember the word you used, but you were zoned out basically the first at bat and you hit a homer. And then you said basically the same thing. You're sort of zoned out when you hit the game winning double. But I'm just sort of wondering, first inning, championship game, you go opposite field, 1-0 lead. Can you sort of just take me through that moment and what that feels like, you know, championship game and you go yard?
1: Yeah, I mean, definitely first at bat of the championship game, definitely got the nerves going a little bit. Just had to take deep breaths to calm myself down, got into a 3-1 count, and he gave me a pitch over the heart of the plate that I didn't miss. So, yeah.
0: Yeah. And then you guys had your opportunities. And I dare say, correct me if I'm wrong, I'm just going my observation. It seems like the last four or five games, your offense has really struggled, to be honest with you. You've had to play some small ball to get some runs. You haven't really been slugging the ball all over the place like maybe you guys did earlier in the season. And part of that's a byproduct if you're playing some tough teams that are trying to make the playoffs, obviously. But it just seems like the offense has struggled a little bit. Is that fair?
1: We've really been putting it all together like we were before, but, I mean, as a team, we just came together to get all these wins. So, yeah.
0: Yeah. So you fall behind 2-1. And then I'm trying to remember. Greer comes up, hits a single, and you guys get gifted by the center fielder who let it go roll between his legs. And so that tied the game. And then Tristan comes up, Garcia, singles to give you a 3-2 lead. You nurse that all the way to the seventh, and they score. Take me to that now. You're going extra innings. You are out away. What are you feeling at that point right now?
1: Being the out away, definitely you're in the back of your mind thinking, oh, yeah, we're about to dog pile. And then the pass ball happens. We go to extras. In the back of my mind the whole time, I know we're going to come through and win this game. I just didn't know how or when it was going to happen.
0: Yeah. Now, I know we're talking about your two hits. But and I was behind home plate, and I had a tough angle on this foul ball that went over the left field line. Was that you that made that catch up against the netting?
1: Yeah.
0: That was a heck of a catch, man. Okay.
1: Thank you.
0: Everybody has blonde hair, so I didn't know who it was. But that was a great catch, by the way. All right, so you got London on first base. And I know you want to put a barrel on the ball, but just take me through your mindset as you got into the batter's box for that at-bat. What were you thinking?
1: Yeah, I'm walking up with full confidence knowing what I'm capable of, and all I knew is I just had to put a ball in the gap to score London knowing how fast he is. So, yeah.
0: That guy, if I'm recalling, it was number two who was pitching at the time, their second pitcher, and he had you guys off beat a little bit with his breaking ball. He was dropping it into the zone for a strike pretty much every time, but it seemed like everybody was – you know, maybe waiting on the fastball or something. He just sort of had some people off balance. What was your approach as you got in there? What were you thinking? What were you expecting?
1: The two at-bats before that I faced him, he threw me all curveballs. So obviously the next at-bat I was going up there, send curveball the whole time. But I knew every time he got behind in a count or couldn't land the curveball, he was going fastball. So with London, he walked him with four pitches.
0: Right.
1: So I kind of went up there knowing he's going to throw something like on the heart of the plate, and he did with the fastball.
0: Yeah. What a difference it makes when London gets on base. He was 0-for-4 until he got that walk. And as soon as he got the walk, I said, okay, something's going to happen here. When London can get on base, you guys are a different team.
1: Oh, yeah, 100%. With his speed, it's a big difference.
0: Yeah. So Division II champs, you get to relax a little bit. You get to find out who you're going to play, you know, moving forward. What are your thoughts as you guys approach, you know, now going, you know, state playoffs?
1: Just got to keep it rolling, staying as a team, and not getting too ahead of ourselves, just going game by game, sticking with our game plan.
0: Yeah. So you're a commit to CSUB. Tell me a little bit behind that decision for you and what it's going to be like to stay home and play.
1: Yeah. Through the whole recruitment process, it was kind of hard. Everyone told me, like, I'm undersized and all this, but CSUB just took a chance on me, and I love the coaching staff with Coach Banfield and Montgomery, and they showed me a lot of love, and I'm ready to stay in town and play for the city.
0: Yeah, and not only that, you know, there's a wide-open gap with Elijah Pelayo leaving, you know, and so
1: yeah.
0: Shortstop sitting there right for you. What about the opportunity to step in there as a freshman and play?
1: Man, I'm going to go in and work my butt off and try to earn a spot, whether it's at shortstop or anywhere in the infield. I'm just trying to get on the field and play and help them win.
0: Yeah. So how much in your life have you been told you're too small? How much has that driven you to prove them wrong?
1: Oh, pretty much my whole life. I've been undersized, not the biggest kid on the field, but it just makes me want to work harder and play harder, and that's what I've done, and it's earned me a spot at the D1 level. So, yeah.
0: Is it something that you sort of motivate yourself with, or is it just something that it pops up in your mind when people remind you of it?
1: It's always in the back of my mind, but I just know I got to go out there, play harder and work harder than everyone, and at the end of the day, I'm going to end up working harder and playing harder than everyone. That just gives me the edge.
0: Yeah. Your head coach, Mark Radican, he's, by my terms at least, very laid-back, quiet guy. I don't know if that's the case when he's coaching or when he's put you guys through practice, but he seems like he's a pretty laid-back gentleman. He picked up his 200th career win last night. That's pretty cool. What can you tell us about Coach that maybe we don't know?
1: Yeah, he is definitely pretty laid-back, but, I mean, if you're not working hard or just being lazy on the field, he'll get into you, rip into you. So we just all try to work hard and play hard for him. But, yeah, other than that, great coach, hardworking. He's always out there day in and day out on our field working on it, just getting everything ready for us.
0: Yeah. What has been the, I often ask this, the secret sauce, the intangible that's made this BCHS team so successful? What was there something that maybe we don't know but you guys know?
1: Honestly, with one of our new coaches, Jacob Brum, being our new strength coach and being out there, he really meshed us into being a brotherhood a lot and just being there for each other, having the 6 a.m. weights, being there and just lifting the weight, all just being together.
0: So 6 a.m. weights?
1: Yeah.
0: All right. That's commitment there, man.
1: Yeah.
0: That's a commitment. But if you want to get to the next level, that's sort of what it takes when you want to do that kind of stuff. What's it like, by the way, before I let you go, having a McCoy Cilic on the mound?
1: Man, it's amazing. Everyone's just so confident that we're going to get up there, we're going to win the game, and he's just going to go in and do his thing and get us 3 outs every inning and then end up going the whole game. It's just a whole confident thing for the team.
0: When you play all the games that you've played, whether it's, you know, on your home field or you play, you know, teams in your league or even teams for Fresno and whatnot, but then you go to that minor league park and play there, did you find yourself, and you've been there before, but I'm just sort of wondering, looking around, or it felt different, or it felt special, or was it just another game? How did you approach it?
1: Oh, it's definitely special going up to Visalia and playing on a minor league field, just the atmosphere and just looking around and everything. It's where you want to end up one day, so it's definitely cool.
0: Yeah, and it's nice to say you went yard at a minor league ballpark, huh?
1: Yeah.
0: There you go. Hey, congratulations on a great victory last night. It was fun watching you guys play. And I know how nerve-wracking it was. In fact, a shout-out. I want to make sure I have it right. Is it Spencer Watkins who pitched the last two innings?
1: Yes.
0: He did a heck of a job, man. He had him off balance. So
1: he was amazing.
0: Yeah, that was pretty sweet as well. But congratulations, Deacon, to you guys. And best of luck moving forward, because the schedule gets busy if you guys keep winning.
1: Yes, sir. Yes, sir. Thank you.
0: All right. Good enough. Deacon Brinkley, once again, star of last night's game, BCHS, coming out on top, winning by a final of 4-3 in nine innings. Shafter's going to try to do the same thing today, a 4 o'clock start against Minarets. That's Division 5. Shafter's the 1 seed. Minarets the 2 seed. Liberty will play tomorrow at 6 o'clock. They are the 4 seed. Bullard is the 2 seed. And, again, all of that at Valley Strong Ballpark in Visalia. We'll be there tonight. We'll be there tomorrow. Meanwhile, softball, Garces is the 1 seed in Division 2. They will be taking on Redwood, the 3 seed. Redwood's very good, by the way. As I mentioned before, they've played everybody in Garces' league except Garces. They beat all 4 of them, and they shut out all 4 of them. So we'll see what comes of that tonight. A 7 o'clock start. We'll have highlights of that one over on Channel 29 and Fox 58. And then we're back in Fresno tomorrow as South. We'll take on Mission Prep, as we had Ralph Lopez on the show earlier. Don't want to forget, too, the track and field starts today, the prelims, and then the finals are tomorrow. Congratulations to all of our athletes who have gotten there, if you will. You know, I don't know the status. I could probably check out. I'll reach out to Kim Jenkins on Jalen Ford, who was injured running the 100 last week. And he did not run the 200 after that. See if he's going to be available for the relay. But beyond that, you know, you've got Maddie Porter, who's, you know, one of the best at the high jump. But, again, there's a young lady who's the pole vault at 13.2. And Maddie's best is 12.8. Thaddeus Dyer, who's jumped 6.8 in the high jump. But there's a young man down south who's gone 7.1. So you really, you know, Nevaeh Howard, who's going to run the 100 meters and the 200. In the 100 meters, she won it in the central section. And there's 4 girls from Calabasas, 4 of them, that are the top 4 in the state, at anywhere ranging from 11:33 to 11:44. So getting there is quite the accomplishment. Trying to place is going to be a tough task for any of our young athletes who get there. Jocelyn Perucci, who won the discus, is going to, for the second time, by the way, in the central section, is going to, you know, give her level best as well. But boy, oh boy, when you get the entire state there, it really is something. You really see some of the, first of all, look at our state, right? So many athletes, it's so big. It's like the state wrestling. You get the best of the best. You're going to be hard pressed to find a stronger meet in the country. You know, it's usually California, Texas, Florida sort of dominate those kind of things when it comes to football and track and field and wrestling. And that's the case with the track and field that's going on today out at Buchanan High School and tonight. So we'll keep tabs on that as well. We'll be talking about it next Monday as well. But it is basically championship week for everybody. You pick your spring sport. It is out there. We'll take a break. When we come back, we'll jump into a little bit more of Major League Baseball, other stuff as well. Love to hear from you. 842-2000 is our number as we wrap up this week. We'll be right back. 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
1: Was that artist you were trying to think of, Mary J. Blige? Because that's no. Mary J. Blige.
0: Oh, you know what?
1: She did love Mary J. Blige.
0: No, but it was close. It was, what is her name? It's on the tip of my tongue. I cannot remember it right now. I'll think of it. You know, some random day, and I go, "Oh, you remember when you were asking?" I just can't seem to remember right now. Hey, let's give you a taste of the Spurs winning last night in Game 6, as they are forcing a Game 7 in Oklahoma City. And here it is with Stephon Castle helping out the cause for the Spurs.
2: And you see, they went right to the basket with no Victor Wembanyama in the game.
3: Hey, Stephon Castle throws it over the rim and one.
0: All right, so there you go. And the Spurs win handily, 118-91. Series tied 3-3. Wemby had 28 points. He was pretty dominant in so many different ways. Here's what he had to say after the game.
4: Victor, you're right. What did you feel like the biggest difference between last game and this game was for you personally?
5: Myself? Trusting the game plan, discussing tactics with the staff and teammates.
1: Well, this is riveting.
6: Before the game, you gathered the whole team like on the court and gave them a speech. Just what did you say in that speech, and how do you feel like you guys carried that out early in the game?
5: I don't remember.
6: Just black out, kind of?
0: Okay, so Wemby's not part of the all-interview team, but... Not that it was the greatest interview, but...
1: He's normally a little more vocal than
0: I know he is, but he's also a very thoughtful guy, so he doesn't really, you know, give the standard answers that a lot of athletes give. He really thinks things through. Let me tell you baseball real quick, what we have going on tonight once again in the major leagues. Padres are in the nation's capital taking on the Nationals. Padres just got swept by the Phillies, by the way, so they're trying to bounce back a little bit there. The Angels are in Tampa. The Rays are 19-5 at home. So that's going to be a tough hill to climb for the Angels. But they're going to try to keep their winning ways going. Elsewhere, of teams local, if you will, or California, the Giants are in Colorado, take on the Rockies. The Giants have, you know, they're only 22-34. They've had a tough go of it, and they're only 10-18 away from home. They're going to try to bounce back a little bit. And then you've got the Dodgers at home, 36-20 overall, taking on the Phillies, who have actually done a really nice job of late.
1: It's going to be a good series.
0: Yeah, the Phillies have played some good baseball. So with that, as I usually do at certain points of time, I just want to take a – how much time we have, Kyle?
1: We got let's double check here. You got about just under 4 minutes.
0: Okay,
1: excuse me.
0: Well, then we got lots of time. I just want to go, I'd like to sometimes take a snapshot. We go into a weekend in terms of what the standings look like. Tampa Bay has a 1.5 game lead on the Yankees. Toronto's already 8 back, Baltimore 10, and Kyle's Red Sox are 12 back. The Guardians lead in their division by 3 in the Central. The White Sox, probably one of the most improved teams in baseball, are 3 back. They're 29-27 right now. The Twins are 5.5 back. Kansas City's 10 back. And Detroit without Scooble is in last place at 10.5 back. Seattle is your leader right now in the West, a very mediocre West. They're 28-29, but they lead by a half game over the A's. They're 2.5 up on the Astros. The Rangers are also 2.5 back. The Angels bring it up the rear, but actually closing ranks a little bit as they are only 6 games back. Atlanta is lapping the field right now in their division. Although the Phillies are playing better baseball, Atlanta has an 8.5 game lead on the Phillies. 9 on Washington. The Marlins and the Mets are both, Marlins are 12 back. The Mets are 14.5 back after spending all that money on that roster. What a disappointment they've been. Even though they're playing a little better, there's still been a pretty big disappointment. Milwaukee, does not matter, seem to who coaches that team or who's playing for that team. They're pretty good usually. They have a lead of 4 games over the second place Cubs. The Cardinals are 4.5 back. The Reds are 5 back. Pittsburgh is 6 back. Pretty competitive division. And finally, the Dodgers with a 4.5 game lead on Arizona and San Diego. Arizona is one of the hottest teams in baseball. They won 10 of their last 11. The Giants are a disappointing 14 games back, and the Rockies are 16 and a half games out of first place. If you were to ask who has the best run differential in baseball right now, the answer would be the Dodgers are plus 120. Only one other team is over 100 better than their opponent. That's the Atlanta Braves at 103. The Yankees are third at 89. The worst run differential in baseball right now, the Colorado Rockies are minus 77. Second, however, and it explains a lot, the Angels at minus 56. And the third worst team at minus 54, the Giants. So that explains their lot, both the Angels and the Giants, who have not played, consistent baseball, if you will.
1: A little clarity on a comment left earlier by Jimmy about that team pulling out or the missing players.
0: Yes.
1: Some of those players are they're missing their section title game for a travel ball tournament.
0: Oh, okay. Oh,
1: that's why. Geez. Yeah.
0: Gotta
1: love it.
0: Yeah. That's just the way it goes, you know. Again, it's their choice. I'm not going to sit here and tell them what they should and shouldn't do, but it's sort of tough when you play for a team the entire year. It's their championship game, right? And travel ball? Okay. But you make commitments to certain things. You're serving two masters there. You're going to disappoint one of them. That's the way that kind of stuff works. Hey, again, we'll have highlights for you tonight. Shafter's game, Garza softball game. We'll do the same thing on Saturday. We work 7 days a week around here. We'll be back at it on Monday. Talk to you. This is the Greg Kurt Show. 101.1 FM. Streaming live on the KGEO Sports Talk app. Happy heavenly birthday, Shauna. Shauna Kerr, I love you. We'll see you Monday.

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1: Fired up and feeling good on a Friday as we power our way into the final hour of the program. Hall of Famer not here. Not sure where he is. I don't ask. Phone rings. I say yes. And here we are. 60 minutes remaining together. You could still hop aboard at 1-800-636-8686. Took a phone call. It was sensational with Gino from San Antonio. This could be a very clone-driven hour. Might be my last hour here, but I'm open to getting more interactive with the roadmap. And if you're watching on the simulcast, every syllable is mapped out in glorious, illegible penmanship. 20 minutes from now, interaction with the ATP. 40 minutes from now, if Alvin wants to, that's always the caveat, could be another award-winning edition of The Week That Was. I have some thoughts on artificial intelligence and sports, piggybacking off Commissioner Ears as the Hall of Famer glosses him. Adam Silver's comments about the role of AI in officiating in the NBA. So I will not just buy some stamps and mail it in for the last content block, because after all, I have worked three whole hours today, so I'm going to take the next 5 weeks off, and maybe if the phone rings, I'll be back with you around Independence Day. Let's skip the filibuster because time is valuable. Get back to the NBA if you're a football fan, and if you've not been here for every moment along the way, where you been? We've already had, I'll be self-promoting, an outstanding Raiders-driven conversation with Kirk Morrison, game analyst for the Raiders Radio Network. That was in the first hour of the show. We talked about A.J. Brown possibilities, even though all signs are pointing to it's virtually already a done deal between New England and Philly. But where are, say, the Bills? I know they got D.J. Moore, and that's not a Brandon Bean kind of transaction. How about Kansas City? Yeah, but they gave the money to Kenneth Walker III. And if you want to get creative with Kansas City, as I do this on the fly, Rashee Rice is doing time because he continues to make bad decisions. He's dealing with a knee injury. I mean, it makes sense, but they're not going to give up a first-round pick. Although, if you're quote-unquote all in, you're Brent Veach, when you pick up the phone with the twilight of Kelce, I know it's a revolving door of wideouts with Kansas City, and they're going to focus on the run game, especially with Mahomes coming back from the torn ACL. But the way it works in this league is the cap has to get aligned properly, and they gave the bulk of their money to Kenneth Walker III, which also gets me to, as we meander our way to the NBA, the reason I, especially this time of the year, prefer basketball. Well, it's May. We should be talking about basketball. We used to talk about baseball, but I'd like to remain employed. The NFL does not have to drive every freaking conversation. And let's tell it like it is. This has been a boring offseason. The draft did not move the needle at all. And I'm a Fernando Mendoza supporter. How can you not be? You know, I've gone 2 hours without mentioning my connection to Palo Alto. Ding. Nerd Nation is a good thing in sports. But we knew who the number one overall pick was going to be. He understandably didn't attend, which I fully support, with a parent dealing with serious health issues. But that draft was lackluster. We got worked up over the histrionics and body language of Sean McVay about Ty Simpson going with the 13th overall pick. And now the latest spin is, yeah, we had a disagreement, Les and I, and had nothing to do with Ty. Just let it go. But we keep getting back to that conversation because the draft was not that interesting. Free agency. What was the blockbuster this year? I guess the biggest move was the Super Bowl MVP, Kenneth Walker III, going from the reigning champs to Kansas City. But we don't care about running backs anymore in the NFL. We wasted weeks on Aaron Rodgers. Watch. Knowing exactly what the end of the story was. So, if you think I'm just zigging when the world is zagging, or when I jam the pocket square in there, I also have the contrarian card. I'm Brian Weber, in for Jim Rome. I just like basketball from a stylistic standpoint. It's a better watch. It's faster than football. And when I used to pretend to be a play-by-play guy to make extra money, there's more hanging around in basketball. You go to shoot around, you talk to the coaches, they tell you everything you need, and then you follow the ball that's 5 feet away from you, and the bank might be open on a Saturday, which is tomorrow. I should learn how to run my own board. I could barely talk and hold this microphone, and I should not even throw that out there. Because I know what's coming. Although, the more you can do, and I do have an FCC license from KZSU, 90.1 Stanford in 1990, lifetime pass. Let's get back to the NBA. And that whole long-winded setup was, this is a phenomenal, dare I say, time to be a Hoops fan. Balanced by, you don't know what's going to happen game by game. So, after the thrilling pyrotechnics that we saw in game one between the Spurs and the Thunder, we were all saying the same thing. Where do I sign on this yellow legal pad to get six more of these suckers? This is going to be Ali Frazier, Yankees, Red Sox, 78. You pick the rivalry, throw it haymakers back and forth. And instead, we've got a series of games. And that continued last night. But that was the precursor. Got us to where we needed to be for a game seven. And if you didn't watch the entirety of the game, you didn't miss anything in the fourth quarter. 7-point Spurs lead at the half. They are up for that 20-0 run third quarter. They grab the game by the throat, and they didn't let go of it. And I can read you numbers. That is boring and misleading because by the time we got to the fourth quarter, the game was out of reach. OKC, with their personnel challenges, and that's the wild card, a team that has incredible depth, has gotten banged up at the wrong time, wisely pulled their guys off the floor. So heading into Game 7, I would expect more of the same from Wemby, and he did not have to drag his large body up and down the floor for the majority of the fourth quarter. I have no earthly idea what the Thunder are going to get out of Jalen Williams. As we discussed with Eric Pincus of Bleacher Report to cap the last hour of the program, positive sign, theoretically, that he was actually able to play, shaking off the inactivity. But when he did play those 10 minutes, he did nothing. Some turnovers and sloppy play. So which version of J-Dub is going to show up tomorrow? We'll find out. SGA will get to the line more than three times. Book it. And now that I'm asking to be produced on the air, the XR4TI is still efforting a announcement from NBA Communications. We're waiting to find out the officiating crew. I won't be here Monday, so I'll take a big swing. Don't we feel like this is a Scott Foster kind of game? And I'm not going full Tim Donaghy here. I am not saying that correlation is causation. But we know from his track record, his body of work, Foster likes some Foster. He likes TV time. He likes to insert himself into the game flow. That means a lot of whistles. Theoretically, advantage SGA. That's how you become the free throw merchant. So I think we can safely say, whatever the outcome of the game, SGA is going to have a myriad of opportunities, far more than last night, to get it done from the stripe. As I discussed earlier, to me the key component is, and I think Eric Pincus framed it better because he's a basketball lifer. And after all, I'm just a guy clutching a microphone. I'm Brian Weber in for Jim. You can be a part of the show in a dozen minutes. Appointment audio coming up when we pay off the Ask the Pros question brought to you by our friends at O'Reilly Auto Parts. It's not necessarily which player that you're looking to count on to come up with 16, 18, or 22. Now, from the Spurs' point of view, I thought it was radically important that they got what they got at Harper last night, 18 points in 22 minutes, and what he and Castle are doing defensively on SGA, because it's not just a byproduct of will the two-time reigning MVP get the whistles or not. a lot of what's going on the floor is a result of San Antonio's defensive scheme and execution. But in terms of what SGA could do, Shea needs somebody to help him with shot creation. You got to have a viable threat. Otherwise, that amoeba just collapses on Shea. So is it going to be McCain? Hasn't Caruso done enough for several lifetimes? You talk about somebody maximizing their skill set. I would be hard-pressed to pencil him in for another 20, but this guy gets hot. And however you view his basketball odyssey, he has a Forrest Gumpian way of appearing when you least expect it. In terms of the tail of the tape, experience advantage OKC. They have been in this situation before, but details matter. When they outlasted Denver last year in seven games, no Aaron Gordon, other significant injuries for the Joker and company. And then I don't have to go through chapter and verse of what happened game seven against the Pacers as Halliburton had his Achilles snap with the whole world watching. Spurs, this will be their first test. History tells us, especially in this league, as Ben Golliver, friend of the program, now with ESPN, had a terrific piece on their website about Wemby being so far ahead of schedule. This is unprecedented, especially for a big man. In fact, I saw the nugget somewhere on the X platform. Nick and the rest of the XCR are so good, they'll track it down. Right now, Wembanyama has the most points of any center in one postseason in this his first run. I mean, it's been that transcendent. But even though they have defied conventional wisdom, especially the alien, we have these universal truths for a reason. It took Jordan a while. And I don't have to go through, at Boston Garden and a dagger on my former broadcast partner, Craig Elo, and having to get past the bad boy Pistons. You know NBA history. It takes everybody, seemingly, time to figure out how to win in the postseason. But this could be the exception that proves the rule. If you care about my opinion, I am not a tout till I'm paid to be. And I'm available. I know Jim will be back on Monday. But if there's ever a need, because your best ability is availability, FanDuel Predicts and I would love, I'm speaking for them. Let's get in the Brian Weber business. I am not compensated to give you my stone cold lock. I've just watched enough basketball because if you're watching on the simulcast, although I'm leaning out, pal, looking better and better by the day, I am older than my enthusiastic delivery on the radio would suggest. And I don't have much of a life. That's why I was available when the phone rang last night at 9 o'clock. I watched a lot of playoff basketball. You know where I'm going. Game 7 typically goes to the home team. Although, for whatever reason, and I think the rationale is three-point shooting has changed everything, road team actually has the upper hand. When you have the aggregate throughout the bubble, going back to 2016-17, the road team has won more Game 7s than the home team. And experience has to matter. Because when it gets tight, these are the moments that legends are born. I feel like I'm auditioning to fill in for Ian Eagle on an NBA action show on Prime Network in 1994. The one thing I'm not going to do, as much as I'm guzzling this NBA Kool-Aid, is pretend the series has been even watchable since game one. But we got to our destination. It was a circuitous and sometimes boring journey, but we're now on the cusp of game seven. And I do think that having been there before matters, because I have not seen a team this young with this limited amount of playoff experience, just Fox and Barnes, for Fox in one series with the Sacramento Kings, had this kind of bolt out of the blue. But have we ever seen anyone or anything like the guy who's 7'4", 7'5", 7'6", 7'7", knocking down threes from the logo? So I would think OKC wins. I will not get into the particulars. We'll look ahead to the NBA Finals. The question would be, in a Knicks matchup against the Thunder, what do we know about Williams' health, talking J-Dub, because of his, what we saw last night is any indication of where he's going to be next week. Maybe this Knicks thing is more than just fate dancing her way down 7th Avenue. Put it all together, we've had a slew of Game 7s. It'll be the fifth one coming up in this single postseason, already tying the record for the most in any playoffs in the NBA. Yeah, you had to endure, say, Detroit versus Cleveland Game 7, but unless things change with injury or the Thunder have to make more decisions financially, but Sam Presti's such a genius, he's got all that draft capital, and he finds dudes, it feels like we're just starting a new era in the NBA, and it could be San Antonio versus Oklahoma City for years to come. From my estimation, OKC wins tomorrow, and the league is already winning because they have the Knicks in their pocket. We're going to get record ratings. All these ratings are ginned up now because of the change in the metric for Nielsen. That's not important.
2: Winning.
1: But you get the Knicks in there for the first time since 1999. If you want to go, tinfoil hat, David Stern, when did you stop beating your wife? Clearly they'd love Wemby. That's the dream matchup. The new face of the league against the Knickerbockers. So maybe Scott Foster might have some instructions. I'm not saying that the NBA has had moments like the frozen envelope, but we have watched Hugh Hollins make no calls. We have seen strange things in postseason basketball. Another reason to keep it dialed in as we get to tomorrow night. I'm Brian Weber, in for Jim. The floor is yours. Coming up, more interaction, and we also pay the bills by throwing you the keys with the ATP. Got a couple minutes left to solicit questions from me and the rest of the crew. And then we'll wrap it up with Gusto. Some thoughts on AI. And believe me, I am well aware that if the hundreds of hours that I've been lucky to sit in this chair can be digested by a computer like me, wolfing down a Big Mac meal, and can then be spat out by a computer, I'm dead man walking. I fully got that. Why do you think I say yes to everything? But we'll connect it to the present. Do we really need that much more technology in sports? We'll get a little bit deep, and we'll keep it light if Alvin feels like producing the week that was. I'm Brian Weber, always having a good time whenever I'm fortunate enough to be in for the Hall of Famer. We continue on the Jim Rome Show.
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1: I will point out he didn't say yesterday, I will not be here tomorrow, but life intervenes, and I am thrilled to have the opportunity. If you're just joining us, where you been? 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We, having gone through in granular detail what Game 7 between the Spurs and Thunder could come down to tomorrow, talk Knicks basketball, talk the possibility of A.J. Brown finally, being dealt to New England as soon as Tuesday or Wednesday of next week. Talked about MLB's owners grabbing the moral high ground, dare I say, starting their labor war with the players by getting consensus for a salary floor to go along with the dreaded salary cap. All that available with the podcast dropping at the conclusion of the show. So if you ever miss anything of substance, when Jim is here, you can catch any portion of any program on demand on the podcast. Now, if possible, we become even more self-indulgent. Some reaction and the ATP. Jim and Coachella, who was always active. Dear Brian, I felt compelled to help SGA with this flopping problem, so just before halftime, I put him in the ground. Yours, Carter Bryant. Galluli changed his name to Jeff Stone, correct? Not Mark Stone. Of your Vegas Golden Knights. And you know when Jim's back on Monday. Turn on the red light. We'll get you fully locked up for Game 1 of the Stanley Cup Final. NBA Finals. Just trying to flex my hockey knowledge as the former intermission host of your San Jose Sharks. I'm loading up on bacon, metaphorically, because we got another Hedstrom bacon. And this, in fact, is an Ask the Pros. And you might want to know how you could participate in future editions. You, the clones, got to submit a question at Jim Rome using the hashtag Ask the Pros on X, sponsored by our great friends at O'Reilly Auto Parts. 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Given Jim's propensity, ding, towards procuring products of the Apple persuasion, couldn't get propitia in there to describe my hair,

That was unbelievably long-winded. In fact, it is my laptop that has not been functional for at least 10 years, that is covered in diet soda residue on this side. I will not flip it around so you don't have to see the grisly details. And we've established it doesn't work. But it has a few important positive results. You notice it's right in front of me, right? That's by design. Secondarily, I like the illusion that I might look down here. As I said, because I've been so lucky to fill in for the better part of a decade, it's just a matter of time before Pablo Torre finds out what's going on with this whole setup, and I get outed like, the mental. Quick thing, and I respect the hell out of Pablo because he's doing real journalism, and I listened to that episode and understood the ethical quandary he was pointing out, that a mentalist was taking advantage of his subjects by pre-interviewing them and leading them through the powers of persuasion to the outcome. But as I pushed out on the X platform, what are you going to tell me next? That David Copperfield didn't walk through the Great Wall of China? Or he didn't make the Statue of Liberty disappear, which we bought in the late 80s? Because there was no internet and it was a better time. I wouldn't have had to walk around with this prop laptop. Now, there wouldn't be streaming, so this is deep, deep, deep into the space-time continuum. But I have no problems with magicians taking us into the world of illusion because we're signing up for that exchange. I don't know how I got down that rabbit hole. Okay, a couple more. See what's going to be our number one contestant. Webs, it's Friday. Are you denim up? Are you wearing skinny jeans? Thank you, Ken and Essay. Doctor, don't you have some patients out in the waiting room? If you're in San Antonio, we're getting closer to quitting time on a Friday. Don't you have people who have medical emergencies that need to be attended to rather than lobbing stuff? And I'm happy just to have any attention. If you think I'm getting up to show you my skinny jeans, you got another thing coming. All right, Gail in Valencia, always adding ebullience on a Big Word Friday and enthusiasm. What a nice surprise to see the man, the myth, the legend. Not only do you have an iron grip on that mic, but all things sports. Did I miss your French Open commentary? You know how much Romy loves to ta tennis. Tennis plug, I thought the podcast with Patrick McEnroe was sensational. Excellent storyteller. I took issue with something that Patrick, and this is getting really in the weeds, but I'll just move along on the X platform, that I thought was a little xenophobic. There's your big word on a Friday. Pointing out the number of American players participating in the NCAA tennis championships. And this is not in any way a political thought, nor getting into topics of access to higher education. But tennis is an unbelievably global sport. And it's also the ultimate meritocracy. You fight your way up through a draw, and you're out there by yourself. So if, for example, we're looking at a draw in the NCAA tournament, I called the 2005 NCAA championships on the tennis channel before they dropped the. And there's a lot of international players that might suggest they're better than American players. Have you looked at the rankings? Let's just stick to men's tennis. I know I'm killing the show. How many American men do you have confidence in any major tournament? Forget about Roland Garros. And Gail, I have to, as a tennis purist, correct you. We never say French Open anymore. Roland Garros. Patrick McEnroe teaming up with his brother as part of the coverage on TNT. I am no longer in the tennis business. I mentioned in passing that I once decided to tell a boss that, you know, the old idea of you could have 10,000 monkeys in a room typing and they would push out a script. This is a Hollywood-derived story. That random chance plays a big role in life. Well, I told this guy via email. I still have the email. Maybe I'll post it on my last day of work. And I'd have to clean up some of the language. But the gist was, you, my man, former producer, then became an executive, could not do my job if I gave you 10 million years to figure out how to turn on the microphone, but you and I both know I could walk into your office and do your job better

0: And that's why I'm no longer a tennis announcer. But it was choice, conscious choice. Let's pick up the energy here. Bella B to wrap up the ATP. Hi, Brian. Have you ever been to the Quiet Woman? Can you describe the atmosphere for us? I'm going to be totally candid. Well, first of all, do you have an inkling of me and the adjective quiet ever being in the same sentence? Although I am a little more low-key in person. I did not know what the Quiet Woman was, Portland Woman. I know that. I was trying to think of other derivation in the jungle, war, lady clones. I did not know what is the Quiet Woman. The staff told me. Tom's a connoisseur. When it comes to things that are gastronomical, he is all over it, especially here in Orange County. Apparently, it's a hot spot in Corona Del Mar. And I will leave this right over on the side when my friend Adam Rank returns to the jungle in July, filling in for a couple shifts, because I don't want to be found guilty of gimmick infringement. All things Orange County, including your halos, light up that halo, belong to my man, Adam Rank. And that ends another award-winning. I'm handing out a lot of awards today. It's like we're in Cannes. Not Cannes. Cannes, to be even more pretentious. Straight ahead, we'll find out. Will there be a week that was? He says with a question mark. And some thoughts on artificial intelligence. And by now you're thinking AI's got to be better than the slop that I just pushed out. With Adam Silver weighing in on computers being used as an officiating aid, should we be wary of getting more robots involved in sports? So we'll get deep. We'll find out if Alvin respects me enough to have produced a week that was. If not, I like to talk. So effectively, anything could happen. It's a wild card Friday. As we continue, I'm Brian Weber, in for Jim on The Jim Rome Show.
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0: with you. Getting closer to closing time, but on a Friday, you know what's on the docket, and we're going to find out together if the tradition, unlike any other, will roll on. Jim, hopefully, back with you on Monday. If the phone rings, you might be dealing with me again. There will be a steam in the interim as we get even more vanity-driven. Want to make sure that if I'm going to be completely nuked by my dear friend Alvin, it happens now because I have curated a very thoughtful AI perspective. But it's a Friday. Last segment. Could it be time for the week that was? Final segment of the show will be the week that was, if Alvin wants to.
1: Welcome to the jungle. My name is Jim Rome. A very good Tuesday to you. Hope you had a great long holiday weekend. Lots to get done today. What is there left to say at this point other than...
2: Go New York, go New York, go!
1: Just the most unlikely
2: buzzsaw ever.
1: They're the most shocking juggernaut of all time.
2: Now they're headed to the NBA Finals for the first time this century.
1: They mugged everybody on the way in.
2: Yeah!
1: There's getting your ass swept right out of the playoffs, and then there's whatever the hell happened to the Cavaliers.
3: Genuinely, I do feel like we are the better team.
4: Analytically,
1: the Cavs didn't just get swept. They got vaporized.
2: Yeah.
1: Got put right in the round.
5: This, in my lifetime, feels like the first real Knicks experience, and it's incredible.
1: Ben Golver joining us.
6: There's starting to be that feeling around them, kind of a team of destiny. You see all the fans sitting courtside, Chalamet, Spike Lee, having the time of their lives. I know there's some Knicks fans flying in all the way from Australia to see the games 3 and 4. During the finals, they feel like it's their moment, and that could be a powerful deal.
7: I kind of feel bad for those dirt farmers in Oklahoma, because what else do they have to cling to? Their cultural high water mark, the Grapes of Wrath, a 10-year dust storm that buried all of their cities.
1: Can I get you something? I'm like, can I get a beer? Sure. 8:25.
7: What?
1: Keep the change. I know this is not a new thing. It's just not a positive development. I like it much better when you took my money. You at least made me feel better by letting me drink for free.
8: That looked like an inconsistent.
1: Going back, he's tracking it all the way.
2: Boink!
1: Off his head over the outfield wall. You have any idea how hard that would be to do? Happy anniversary, my dude.
9: Like, I think it's going to go out really. No, but I can call it.
1: He's telling the umpire, it's not a joke. It's going to go out. But yeah, you telling me no? It's going to come out on the clay. And now he's running down the tunnel. Happy. Antonio Daniels breaking it down.
10: Victor Wembanyama, we've never seen. We've never seen. Jim, sometimes I believe God is up there and he's like, listen, young man, you don't know this yet, but I'm a blessed. You with a little bit more than I've given anybody else. I'm gonna make you 7'5". You're gonna be able to shoot it. You're gonna have a nice touch. You're gonna be one of the best defenders to ever play the game. You know what else I'm gonna do? I'm gonna give you a nice little handle to go along with it.
3: What is X?
1: A new trailer for Primetime starring Robert Pattinson
11: as Chris Hansen.
12: I can't control my
1: voice. The film follows Chris Hansen, where he confronts adult men who think they are meeting minors to have sex in theaters later this year.
13: Did you bring condoms with you?
14: Let's put it this way. The Knicks are by far the most popular team in New York. By far. The Knicks are the only team that runs unopposed in New York. The Giants have the Jets, and the Rangers have the Islanders, and the Knicks have nothing. And yes, I'm really not forgetting about the existence of the Nets. I'm just saying how it is. Like, there are no Nets fans.
15: Awkwardness, you know, it's just like the same feeling, you know, when you're in high school.
1: Nope, and not at all. Awkward. No awkwardness here.
15: I wouldn't say there's any awkwardness.
1: Yeah. On this day in 2024, the Jim Rome Show debuted on X. If my guys at Barrett said so, then it is true. They know better than me. Appreciate y'all looking out. Thanks for the pop.
16: Seeing Sean through these last, what was it, 10 years? 9 years. 9 years. Have been plays, but, you know, he was young. The hair gel still sticks true, so.
17: I wonder, what does Aaron Fox say about not showing up?
18: Ding, ding, ding, ding, ding, ding.
17: Thank you, sir.
1: Do you want to compete with the jukebox? Like, you have good information, but you're so into that that nobody's hearing that because we're hearing what would De'Aaron Fox say.
19: But at the end, there's four paragraphs of disclaimers. This one guy puts these quotes from John Adams at the bottom of every email he sends.
20: Well, I just saw you this morning scarfing down 3 Krispy Kreme donuts, you fat ass. Those veg tacos, did everyone run to the bathroom and stuck on the toilet with the case of the never-ending white?
21: But every Oakley-clad hack co-ed partner thinks he's Karch Karai.
22: That feline Boyer in Frisco. Bro, stop creeping on Rome's dead cat already, all right?
23: Just let the poor thing rest in peace.
22: And also stop stalking Rome's kids, cat.
4: Hey, Stephen Hawking, 82 minus 80 is 2. But since I know you think you're playing 4D chess, okay, Bobby Fischer.
8: Dudes who have bling all over the back of their jean pockets.
11: I have a beef with dudes that spit their gum in public urinals.
12: Idiots in San Francisco who tie their dogs up to the back of their $3,000 bike. The dog's tongue is hanging to his butt. I'm tired of it.
13: The officiating is incredible.
18: That's ass. Like, you know what I'm
23: Thanks,
18: saying?
23: Thanks, Jim. Always great to chat. Take care, man.
24: Hot Mike.
25: I like seeing Putin meet this. Sounds naughty.
0: Why does this fill-in hack have a computer that's not even on?
26: Good night now!
0: Now, normally, you'd hear dun-dun-dun-dun-dun-dun-dun. But because I went to the Nick Sirianni School of Clock Management, we have some bonus time. Dare I say, the after? No, that came and went. That was also wonderfully received. In our remaining moments together, with a reminder, brought to you by Old Trapper. Listen up, clones. Not all beef jerky is the same. Old Trapper's original old-fashioned teriyaki, hot and spicy and peppered, all come in 4-ounce bags so you can sample different flavors to find the best one for you. 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Old Trapper, what is your beef? Presumably, your beef is that I am here. That should be rectified on Monday. Coming off another scintillating beef segment on Thursday. Want to take you off the board for a couple minutes, not to get too deep, but because as a fill-in hack, Hacky Magoo, stealing from Bob Menery. Sidebar. Was it great to see Bob Menery get his ass kicked by Johnny Manziel? I don't know why I found so much joy. Now, maybe it's because as somebody who has labored in this business from the mean streets of Palo Alto, that guy got a lot of heat for one gimmick, doing a bad Joe Buck impersonation, parlayed that into Buffalo Wild Wings. Now he grifts his way coast to coast, leaving unpaid hotel bills in his wake, allegedly. I have no life. I watched that fight. Manziel actually looked like he knew the basic tenets of MMA. He delivered a couple kicks, but it was like the old Predator versus Alien poster. Whoever wins, we lose. Who's the big loser? This guy. I don't know how I got a Bob Menery jack. Clearly you can tell that I have mapped out each and every sentence. And unfortunately, we didn't have a chance to rehearse at 4 a.m. like we normally do, given the last-minute arrangement today. But since we have gone wall-to-wall, NBA postseason, and a lot of football, even some baseball, I want to amplify a point made by Adam Silver. You know how he's glossed in these parts. The other night in his interview with Pat McAfee, saying the quiet part out loud. Now, once you could get beyond his bluster, and what's he supposed to say? We have terrible officials, but thank you for betting. Please bet some more because it's all about wagering. But when he was talking about AI being used as a tool.
13: The officiating is incredible.
0: Coming up soon to handle things like out-of-bounds calls and clarifying possession. And we've seen it in baseball. The ABS has been a smash success. Now, if you're a pitcher, you don't love it because that strike zone squeezing you, walks are up, and at the same time, batting average has never been lower in the history, modern history of baseball, in part because the strike zone has shrunk and it's consistent. It's not varying like it did when, say, the late Eric Gregg was behind the plate back in the day with El Duque on the mound, or was it Leon Hernandez? We'll say that for another day. I am fully in favor of technology. I'm the man with a fake computer in front of me that's turned off. And especially in baseball, where we had these wide fluctuations, as mentioned, from strike zone to strike zone, depending on who was behind the plate. Look, I'm old enough to remember the chess protector days, the different strike zone between the National League and the American League, okay? I endorse technology in this role. The goal is to get it right. But, and again, I'm not trying to be on a soapbox in the last 3 minutes here. It does strike me as at some point, using sports as a metaphor for the rest of society, that's another reason why I wanted to be a sportscaster a million years ago. In fact, June 1991 started this professional odyssey. And if it ends today, it's been 35 good years. No complaints. I'm the luckiest guy alive. But when we get to a place now, and thinking about what attracted me to this business, sports is the lens through which we can view so many different aspects of life. Jackie Robinson's impact, if you want to talk about our evolution in terms of race relations in this country, or Muhammad Ali's stance, what have you. I think AI's use in sports is going to be a precursor to a larger conversation about how we're using all this stuff in real life. Because remember, most of what AI does is regurgitate what other people have taken the time to create. It's a wonderful tool, but if it's spitting out a perfect 800-word essay, those words are coming from somebody who actually took the time to write them. And at some point, I do think we're going to have an honest conversation amongst ourselves about what do people do for a living at this point? You can be someone who embraces the new wave and say it's going to lead to even better outcomes in sports, and we're going to get every call right. All right. Does every call have to be right? Isn't there a degree of humanity in what we do? And again, this is me opining. The athletes are going to be fine. In fact, in many ways, they're going to be even more valuable because they have such a unique skill set. But everything surrounding the performers, for lack of a better term, I think is capable of being replaced, including a fill-in host getting hokey at the end of the program, clutching a microphone. So just throwing that out there, I know you're going, wait a minute, it's happy hour on a Friday. Lighten up, Francis, and I will. But I just started thinking about that rhetorically and decisions we're going to have to make together when we get to a point when humans might be replaced. And I believe me, I've worked in this business long enough that I fully understand the moment some hologram could be projected here, and there's a R2-D2 device clutching this microphone, early retirement comes sooner than I planned. All right, I got deep for no reason. Let me get to the thank yous. Kirk Morrison was sensational from the Raiders, as was Eric Pincus of Bleacher Report, Craig Hitchin, Jim Rome, who I hope will be back on Monday. I am told the crew is not robotic. The XR4 Ti. Nick and Lorne and the rest of the folks behind the scenes. My name is Brian Weber, and I'll talk to you down the road as a robot on the Jim Rome Show.
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28: Happy Friday. We're wrapping up the week here on Westwood One Sports. It's BetMGM Tonight. PJ Glasser alongside the hardest working man in show business, Tim Barbalace, just in 4 hours of radio in Baltimore, going to join me for another five here on this Friday night. A whole lot to dive into. We're going to talk Western Conference Finals in the NBA. We got a Game 7 tomorrow night between the Spurs and the Thunder. Winner takes on the Knicks in the NBA Finals. Speaking of the Knicks, we had an interview with Charles Oakley last night. We're going to replay again. That is definitely worth watching. That's going to come up in hour number two. Of course, we'll talk about the CBA proposal between the owners and the players in Major League Baseball, which is a huge talking point. Tim, myself, will discuss whether or not we think there is going to be a season in 2027 in Major League Baseball. We'll dive into some NFL, and then also we will play a little hot or cold, and then get into some of our favorite games here on a Friday. The List, which is a staple here on BetMGM Tonight, and also the Geo Sports game that we play every day as well. We'd love to hear from you guys throughout the show. This is an interactive show, so call, text us, 310-840-4910. Again, 310-840-4910. 49-10. And as always, you can watch us again, Westwood One Sports, BetMGM tonight. Tim, great to see you, sir. Always fun doing shows with you. I appreciate you joining me for 5 hours. How you doing after your four-hour show?
4: I'm good. I'm warmed up. I've hit my stride, man. You're going to get the best version of me for the next 5 hours.
28: You know, game two of a doubleheader, Tim, right? That's what we said off the air.
4: Exactly.
28: It's a long haul. So
4: straight doubleheader, not split.
28: So hopefully we don't have a rain delay. You know, hopefully there's no 15 runs or any position players throwing or anything like that. But let's start with what we saw last night in game six of the Western Conference Final between the Thunder and the Spurs. Dominant performance from San Antonio, 118-91 victory over OKC. And Tim, the last three games in this series have gone to the home team. The Spurs won game four at home, Thunder game five in Oklahoma City, and then last night the Spurs take care of business at home. A lot of people thought coming into this series, this was the matchup we all wanted to see. These have been the two best teams in the league, just about, especially in the West, all year long. A lot of us thought there was a chance we could get a seven-game series, and that's exactly what we've gotten. So really, any big takeaways from you for last night? San Antonio's definitely got all the momentum going into game seven after their big performance last night.
4: Well, I think a lot of people are saying this, the SGA, like this is a big-time moment in his career tomorrow night. And he said as much yesterday. He says it's going to be the biggest game of his career. And the back-to-back MVP has not played like it this series. He shot less than 38% from the floor. His mid-range has been very off in this series. You know, I think it was game five where he got to the line 16 times. He only had three free throws last night, where Victor Wembanyama, you saw him a heck of a lot more aggressive last night, where he eclipsed his scoring total at half than his scoring total in game five. And I think he was a heck of a lot more aggressive. He understands that the offense needs to go through him. He hit a couple of threes in the opening couple of minutes of that game, but it was the shots. He needed more volume in game six, and he was able to get it.
28: Tim, he only had 15 points, and he led the Thunder in scoring last night. Jared McCain had 13, Chet Holmgren, Isaiah Hartenstein had 10, Cason Wallace off the bench had 11 as well. But you said it, back-to-back MVP. They played in two Game 7s last year, Oklahoma City did. This will be their first one of the postseason this year. I think my biggest takeaway is going into this series, really the big talking point for me was experience. And we use that word so much in the postseason, but as great as San Antonio is, this is their first taste as this core of playoff basketball, where Oklahoma City has now been through three of these together, this being the third one, and winning the championship last year. They can lean on some of those past experiences, especially playing in two game sevens in their building, where San Antonio is going to get their first taste. And you look at what happened last postseason, Tim, those game sixes before we eventually got to the game sevens in the Denver and the Indiana series, they were blowouts. Denver blew out the Thunder. Indiana blew out the Thunder. So going into last night's game was the reason why I like the Spurs. It's the reason why I bet the Spurs. Oklahoma City has kind of shown us this, where they're going to give it max effort first quarter, second quarter, kind of assess where they are. And then going into the third, if they're down 15, 20 points, like maybe not pack it in is the right word, but they're just going to get themselves ready for game seven. And they're going to lean on their bench and they're going to rest their starters and just kind of accept the loss. And we're going to move on to live another day. And that's what happened last night. Credit the Spurs. Season was on the line. It was a must win. They showed up. Wemby was great with 28 points and 10 rebounds. I do think it's interesting, though, how the spread is OKC -3.5. And we've seen throughout this series how the spread has just continuously moved down and down throughout this series, where it opened up games one and game two, it was 6.5, 7.5. Then in game five, it was 4.5. And now in game seven, it's 7.5. I like Oklahoma City to win the game tomorrow night. They're at home. They're the defending champs. And they got the experience. Tim, if this game is played next year or 2 years from now, I might like San Antonio. But I think this initial first year, I got to go with the Thunder tomorrow night.
4: No, I completely agree with you. And you're getting that discounted line at 3.5 points, which I do really, really like as well, PJ. And you said it. If this is next year after they get their first postseason under the belt, because that's the crazy part. Like, this is Victor Wembanyama's first postseason of his career. And we've seen, you know, some pretty spectacular performances, especially in game one where, you know, he hit that three from the logo, essentially. But when they continue to gain that experience, that it's only going to make them even better. And we saw it this regular season where they were 4-1 against OKC in the regular season. We've seen them blow out the Thunder in two games in this series, which you do not see. And everyone has been saying that this is the budding rivalry. This is, you know, the future of the NBA. And both of these teams are here to stay because they're both extremely young. They're extremely talented. And it's going to be a lot of fun watching tomorrow night's game, because it's also important to point this out, PJ, even though you're right, OKC winning those game sevens last year, the amazing stat, home teams in game seven since 2017, below 500, 14 and 15, which is pretty shocking when you think about it.
28: It is. I'll even do you one better, Tim. A lot of people just think that, you know, in a seven game series, when a team loses game six and then they're, you know, they're going to bounce back in game seven. That actually hasn't been the case. Over the last two decades, team that lost game six by double digits before game seven are just 14 and 23 against the spread, and they're covering 38% of the time. So again, OKC could win and not cover tomorrow night. They don't have much room for error. But the way, you know, in the last 20 years, a lot of times those teams that win that elimination game in game six, that carries over to game seven. We'll see if that'll be the case tomorrow night. PJ Glasser, Tim Barbalay is here with you. BetMGM tonight, Westwood One Sports. Tim, let's pivot over to Major League Baseball, where this is obviously a huge talking point. We got a massive winter ahead of us in the MLB, kind of this elephant in the room right now, what's going on between the owners and the players. And we really had our first kind of numbers approach. We have our real first talking point where the owners have come out and they countered the players by saying that they're going to offer $245.3 million salary cap. And that's the max that teams can spend. And then the floor is $171.2 million. So you were talking about this a lot on your radio show today with Ken Wyman, your co-host. What are your thoughts on this situation? Where do you feel like we're at these points in the conversation? And just, you know, your overall thoughts kind of heading into next year. Do you feel good, not so good, that we're going to start the season on time?
4: I don't think my opinion has really changed all of that much. And to be honest, the fact that they're already negotiating, they already have proposals out this far in advance of the December 1st deadline is encouraging in a way. Now, obviously, they're worlds apart, but something that I just want to stress is in any negotiation, you're not putting out your best proposal to start. In no world does that ever happen, because you're always going to negotiate off of that initial proposal. And the salary cap, of course, is a non-starter for the players union. And MLB hasn't formally proposed that since 1994. And we know how that season ended in a strike. But my thing is this, PJ, and I'm not an idiot. Like, obviously, the rev share is different where it's 50-50 and it's the RSNs and all of that's calculated differently. There are multiple teams that are spending below $100 million on their payroll. How do they just go poof and get to 170? Like, where you're telling me, oh, well, now we can because we have to. Like, for me, I've always been of the opinion the Dodgers don't upset me as much as a team like the A's or the Pirates, or it's the teams that spend no money that irritate me, because the owners that are going for it, like, yeah, I want my owner to go for it. I want my owner to spend money. Can everyone spend like the Dodgers, the Yankees, et cetera? No, of course not. But can those teams at the bottom spend more? Absolutely. and something that I will continue to stand on. Behind closed doors, I would be willing to bet a ton. The owners are rooting for a three-peat for the Dodgers because the Dodgers are going to be the boogeyman for the owners. Because if they three-peat, the owners can throw their hand. See, we can't compete with them. Like, they just three-peat. They're ruining the game. Like, that is going to be the checkmate because the owners at that point are going to get the fans behind them and say, wait, we need a salary cap, but Pirates can't compete with the Dodgers. Again, like, that's how I've always seen this. And I do think that there is going to be a lockout, possibly dipping into the season and missing some of the games. But ultimately, it's cliche, but deadline spur action. I'm not expecting anything of substance to really get done until November at the earliest.
28: I agree. Tim, I thought you bring up a lot of good points, man. That was also my first thought, was the fact that the floor is going to be $171 million. I can't wrap my head around Tampa, Miami, Pittsburgh, the Athletics, spending this money year after year. And it's not because they can't do it. It's because year after year, they show the ability not to. But if you're a fan of a team in a small market like that, you have to be ecstatic, because if you're a Pirates fan right now, you know there's not a good likelihood Paul Skeens is going to be a Pirate long term. Or if you're a Rays fan, maybe if they continue to win, but Junior Caminero, maybe he's not going to stick around long term. Or any of these teams that have really high quality players, there's likelihood that they're going to get picked up by the Mets or the Dodgers or some of these teams that are willing to spend. It's so interesting, though, too, because a decade ago, we used to look at teams like the Dodgers had so many years where they would come up short. They couldn't get out of the division series, or they'd fall short in the NLCS, and they'd spend like they have been. The Yankees haven't won a World Series since 2009. The Mets in this Cone era haven't been able to do anything. A lot of times in baseball, the teams that have the deepest wallets, they don't win. But the Dodgers' recent success, I think, has really sparked these talks, to your point. And it's spearheaded by Ohtani. When he had that 10-year, $700 million deal, that we were all just like, we knew he was going to get paid, but $70 million a year, we were just like, wow. And the instant success for him to sign with LA, they won two World Series, and now they're looking to add a third. It's just funny how, like, in the grand scheme of things, a lot of these teams that are trying to spend, it's not working for them. But because LA has been so dominant, they won the last couple of years, it's really driving these conversations. But you're right. I also don't expect really anything to happen in the near future. If anything does happen, it's going to be around that spring training time, kind of late February, early March. But I think, Tim, like, you see both sides, right? If you're a player, you see Ohtani, Soto, these guys making $700 million. You don't want the cap to be $245. If you're an owner, you absolutely do. As baseball fans, as a baseball fan, hope they come to a deal. And I don't know ultimately if they will, but I just think, like you, to me, the biggest thing that stood out was the floor of these teams. And, like, we always knew that they had the ability to spend. It just shows how many of them are willing not to do it.
4: Also, a couple things from there. Like, the Shohei Ohtani contract, to me, PGA, they have to figure something out with deferred money, because that just got completely out of control with the Dodgers. There needs to be something in the CBA to limit the amount that you can defer in the contract, some sort of percentage that you go there. But the other part of it, you can certainly make the argument, and I think it's legit, baseball's passed the NBA by. Like, MLB is the second biggest sport in the United States. I firmly believe that. There's been so much momentum that MLB has been building over the past couple of years, and you see that in viewership. You see that in attendance in ballparks. You see that in younger people getting into the sport. And I wasn't alive in 1994, but obviously you hear everything about how damaging it was, you know, lasting damage that it was for MLB because of missing that huge chunk of the season and missing the World Series, where if you're the players, if you're the league, I think you have to recognize the moment and realize you guys are on a really, really nice roll. Why would you do anything to really jeopardize that in terms of missing a chunk of games, or gosh, the ultimate doomsday scenario of missing an entire season like NHL did in the early to mid 2000s?
28: It all sounds great, Tim. You and I both know these guys are so greedy. Players, owners, all of them, they all want their money. And when you have something so long for a certain way and there's no cap, and again, you're seeing teammates, guys around the league getting all this money, and now all of a sudden you're supposed to be capped off to, I mean, a guy like, right, you're in Baltimore, we're both Orioles fans, a guy like Gunnar Henderson who's playing a little bit better. I mean, if he stays healthy, stays on this trajectory that he's at, if you're looking at no salary cap, there's going to be a team probably that gives Gunnar $500 million, right? Somewhere in that neighborhood. Certainly Scooble, if he comes back from this injury, Skeens. I mean, these guys are going to get $600 million, whatever it may be. With this new proposal, that's not going to be the case. Or if it is, they're going to have to let other players go. It's also interesting, Tim, for the GMs, I think, the GM part of it, right? Because in these other sports like NFL GMs, NBA, NHL, they're all used to dealing with the salary cap. Now, as a major league general manager, you go from, oh yeah, my owner says just write a blank check. You want this amount of money, we'll give it to you, to actually, we can't go that high. We got to come down. That side of it, I think, is very interesting as well. I think ultimately what you said, though, about the fact that they're so early in the conversations, that we're here approaching June and we're already talking about next season, that they're trying to get it to work, is a positive sign, because we all want baseball to be played, and hopefully it is. Do you think, Tim, before we go to break, do you think that we're at this point in time that we're going to miss any games next season?
4: I've always been, you know, operating under the assumption that they will miss some games. Do I think it's going to be a significant portion? No. But you can go back to, what was it, 2021, PJ, this last CBA negotiation. Rob Manfred had that press conference saying that they were going to miss games. And then eventually in the 11th hour, they ended up coming up with, a compromise and obviously executed this latest CBA. But it's the specter of the salary cap that has not been brought up in over 30 years. And we know that the MLBPA is the strongest union in America. And what is the biggest thing that they have always been seriously against? It's the salary cap. And if the owners are that insistent on having a salary cap, and my guess is they are, because it's been over 30 years since they formally proposed this, they're going to be dug in. We know that the MLBPA, their like excess fund or whatever the terminology is, like the chest, war chest, that's as high as it's ever been. Like, they're ready to go to war with the league. And I think the league is ready to go to war with the PA over this salary cap. And I think if that ends up going through, there might be some games missed.
28: 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And if we do, will you remain loyal to the MLB? We're just getting started here. BetMGM tonight. PJ Glasser, Tim Barbalace filling in for Brad and Pat. Coming up next, we're going to talk a little NFL. We got some video. Micah Parsons, Mike Tomlin ran into each other last night at the Spurs game. Had an interesting interaction. We'll break that down. And also Georgia's head coach Kirby Smart has some thoughts on maybe the college football playoff expanding. We'll dive into that next.
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1: 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A BetMGM Tonight staple, MLB streaking, where myself, Tim, our guys, Monty, and Brandon behind the scenes, we're all going to pick one guy in today's MLB slate. Games that start after 7 p.m. Eastern time to get a base hit. And we'll hopefully go 4 for 4, cash a plus money parlay out there. We're all gunning for Monty, who set the bar 14 straight days picking a guy to get a base hit. I got 8 in a row, Tim. I got close. And then that bum Kyle Tucker went 0-for. And then I had to restart my streak. But I was right there with Monty going neck and neck. But credit to Monty, 14 in a row. So we'll see if we can have another solid day in going streaking. But let's talk what happened, a soundbite, Tim, that happened yesterday, game 6 of the Western Conference Finals. Mike Tomlin was at the Spurs game, checking it in. Of course, NBC's broadcasting the game. He's going to be helping out with Sunday Night Football, so he's there watching the game. Micah Parsons, Packers edge rusher, also there. And we have some audio of the interaction between Parsons and Mike Tomlin from yesterday. Here's what it was.
2: Hey, what's up, man? Y'all good? What's up, brother? Good to see you, man. What's up? All right. Get out of y'all way. What's up, my guy? Good to see you. Man, you just made my night.
3: Hey.
2: What? You know, you always go.

0: but he's the head coach. Tomlin, Tim, I don't know what I kind of think of Tomlin and where his career is going, whether he's taking the Sean Payton path of you were with a team for a while, time for a reset, let's do broadcasting for a year, find ourselves a great situation, and get back into coaching. Or if Tomlin's just kind of at this point, he's like, I was with that organization for nearly 20 years. We had a great run. But towards the end, it just got to a point where I don't know if I want to be a coach anymore. I kind of think I'm leaning towards the Sean Payton route just because he is such a good coach. And again, when you're in it for that long, I think it's really hard to just flip off the switch. And if a certain situation arises that really appeals to him, I think he could jump back in. Maybe Green Bay could be one of those if LaFleur and the Packers have another disappointing year. But what were your thoughts on that interaction? And ultimately, how do you see Tomlin's future kind of playing out in the next couple of years?
1: Well, I'll admit, when everything was going down locally here in Baltimore and John was on the outs and LaFleur might be available, we were talking a lot about LaFleur possibly being in Baltimore. And Green Bay, it was a total collapse by them at the end of the season. And they were favored in that playoff game against the Packers. They lost. They went one and done the prior year. LaFleur is firmly on the hot seat in Green Bay. Now, when it comes to Mike Tomlin, I would be very surprised if Tomlin never coaches again, because he is young enough to where, like, you bring up the Sean Payton situation. And look, I'm sure Tomlin will do great in media. I'm sure he'll do great on NBC. But the other specter of it is this. The Steelers, remember, they have the option year for him in 2027. So if Tomlin went anywhere in 2027, it would have to be via trade because the Steelers would still own his rights. And if you're the Steelers, you could go for broke, man. You could get a serious haul for Mike Tomlin. But if you're Tomlin, it's on your terms, man. Like, you're not going to a rebuild. You're not going to a startup. Like, you're going to a team that is ready to win a Super Bowl. Like, you're going to a team what would be Green Bay, like with Jordan Love, like the Ravens this past year, the Bills this past year, teams that are ready to compete but need that new voice in the room. That's what Mike Tomlin would be looking for.
0: I agree. I think the Packers are a really interesting team, Tim, for this upcoming year. And certainly with the Josh Jacobs news we got earlier this week, only makes them that much more interesting. You're talking about arguably their best offensive player. And depending on how that works out, the legal sides of things, they could be missing him for some games. The wide receiver room has been a mess for the Packers, really ever since they got rid of Devontae Adams and have been trying to find their new number one. Watson can't stay healthy. They got Reed last year. They got Golden last year. Reed's a solid wide receiver, but he's not a number one. I kind of think the Packers are like the NFL version of the Brewers and the Rays in the sense that they don't have like anything exciting. They play in a small market, but they're steady. They're always going to be in the playoffs every year. They're always going to go over their win total. They're a good bet to always win the division, but I never take them to win a championship. I never bet them to win a Super Bowl. Like, there's nothing special about that team. They don't have that top-end talent like to compete with the Dodgers in Major League Baseball or compete with the Rams or Seattle in the NFL side. So, and I still feel that way against Green Bay. I like LaFleur more than most. I think he's a solid coach. I mean, considering what he did for Malik Willis and how he turned his career around, I think shows you certainly the kind of offensive coach he is. Now, you want to talk about game management, clock management, how he maybe handles certain situations. That's another conversation. But just X's O's offensive coach, his side of the ball, I think he's terrific. But that's my thought on the Packers, Tim. You know, like if you want to talk me into win total, division, make the playoffs, I'm here for it. You want to talk about win the NFC. You want to talk about make the Super Bowl. And keep in mind, when they traded for Micah Parsons at the beginning of last season, they became the betting favorite in the NFC. They played Washington on that Thursday night game early on in the season. They smoked the Lions at Green Bay to open the year at Lambeau. Then they turn around. They host Washington. They beat them. And we're 2 weeks into the season heading into that Sunday slate –

0: week two, and the Packers are your betting favorite to win the Super Bowl, and it's a similar roster this year. Parsons coming off the injury. I just don't think there's anything special about this team. I don't think there's a lot of super high upside. And to your point, it's a big year for LaFleur. He's on the hot seat, and he's going to need this team to make the playoffs and probably win a game if he wants to feel safe about coming back next year.
1: Oh, without question. And PJ, the other factor to this is the division. I think this is one of the more interesting divisions top to bottom in the NFL. Obviously, the Bears are the sexy team coming off what they were able to do last year. Caleb Williams taking the next step, them beating the Packers in the playoffs. The Vikings are funny, man, because you can certainly make the case they had the worst quarterback play in the NFL last year and finished with a winning record. And they added Juwan Jennings, and you talk about night 1, 2, 3 and Addison, Jefferson, and Jennings. I understand quarterback is still an issue, and Kyler Murray's there, and J.J. McCarthy's there. But, like, if they would have mediocre quarterback play, they're an interesting team. They're a scrappy team. And we know that the Lions, they greatly underachieved last year, not even making the playoffs. But could they be a bounce-back candidate? I think it's a division that has the potential where they're going to cannibalize themselves. They're really going to beat up on each other.
0: It is an interesting division. I really don't have strong thoughts of, like, I love this team to win the division. I love this team to make the playoffs. I feel like the last couple of years we've been talking about the NFC North, where you could make a case for any of these four teams to win it. You could make a case for any of these four teams to finish in last place, and it kind of feels that same way again. I think if you're looking at every team, I agree with you on the Vikings, because I think Kyler's got some good football left in him. You still have one of the best coaching combos with KOC and Flores, one of the best players in football in Justin Jefferson. The defense is still solid. The Lions have all that talent, and it's tough. We know as Ravens fans, when you lose coordinators on both sides of the ball, when your team has success and you lose coaches, it's a tough adjustment. And for a Lions organization that's not used to that, it was a big hurdle for them. But they still got so much talent, especially on the offensive side of the ball. You would think they'd bounce back. I think the Bears are the trickiest team to handicap in this division because it was such a special year. They had so many games that they won that they snatched out of the jaws of defeat. They could have lost, but they're really well coached. Caleb's super talented. The defense got better. Their offensive line's really good. They got playmakers on offense. So I can see why people could be buying into the Bears again, but to me, they're like similar with the Broncos, where it was like one of those seasons where everything went right. You won all those one-score games, it felt like. And as we saw with the Chiefs this past year, Tim, you know, it's as simple as like one year you could go 7-0 in one-score games, and then the following year you could go 0-6 in one-score games. That's sometimes how it goes.
1: No, it's a great point, PJ, and that's probably a team that I'm looking to stay away from altogether, quite frankly, just because you're right. I do buy Caleb. I do really like that team, and it was such a pick-your-poison offense in terms of you never knew who was going to lead them in receiving any given week. It would be a different guy every single week, and they were opportunistic, but you said it, that the rate in which they were able to come from behind and win ball games and everything kind of going their way, the odds of that happening again, experiencing that same magic carpet ride, just are not that likely. And you bring up the Chiefs, where they were historically great in one score games for over a season. And then last year, they were the worst team in the NFL in one score games.
0: Tim, before we head to break, we also had another story. Kirby Smart hints that the SEC should maybe leave and just become their own separate entity if the NCAA is going to expand the college football playoff format to 24 teams. Because right now, all the other major conferences, it looks like, are on board to expand. ACC, Big 12, Big 10, all these teams want to go from a 12-team playoff to a 24, where the SEC is the one conference being like, I don't know if we're there yet. Where are you on the college football playoff? Are you one of these people that just think 24 is way too many? Do you like expanding to that many teams? What are your thoughts?
1: too much, man. 24 is just way too much. And you think, gosh, what was it? 2014 was the first time NCAA had the playoffs, and that went to four teams. Like, that was like a landmark thing. Like, oh my gosh, like, you know, the fact that there's finally a playoffs where it was BCS and you lose a game and your season's over, where there was no sport in, you know, across all of the sports where the regular season mattered as much as college football. And I was all for they needed playoffs. I'm all for 12 teams, but I don't know if you need more than that. Like, the playoffs should feel like a big deal. The playoffs should feel like a big time achievement. And if you do 24, man, you're one away from the top 25, the AP top 25, all making the playoffs. And you understand why they do it, because look, everything is about money and more games, more TV money. Like, it's easy to see where this is coming from, but I just don't like how it would really, really devalue the regular season at that point.
0: I'm with you, man. I hate it. At 24 is just like, at that point, why even play the regular season? There are going to be SEC teams with a tough schedule that can go 8-4. They're going to comfortably be in the playoff. I think it's too much. I think 8 is really the perfect number. 12 I'm okay with. I think 8's the sweet spot. Once you go north of 12, I think you're really starting to devalue the regular season. But that's kind of the way we're headed, it looks like, because as you said, Tim, as we all know, at the end of the day, it all comes down to money. That's what all of these decisions are based off of. And I think in the next couple of years, you will see the college football playoff expand from 12 to 24 teams. All right, coming back, wrapping up our number one here, 1 of 5 on BetMGM tonight, Westwood One Sports, PJ Glasser, Tim Barbalace. Give us a call, 310-840-4910, 310-840-4910. Anything you want to talk about tonight? We're going to talk some baseball. We come back going streaking. Stay with us.
2: Less than 6 months after knee surgery, Patrick Mahomes is already back throwing at OTAs. But will the three-time Super Bowl MVP be fully ready for the Chiefs opener against Denver? 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
1: 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We're with you till 11 p.m. Eastern time tonight. And please give us a call. I mean, we really only got the NHL Stanley Cup game on, game five between the Hurricanes and the Canadiens. The Canes look to go play Vegas in the Stanley Cup final, but no NBA playoffs tonight. We do have a lot of Major League Baseball, which you're going to get into. Got the college baseball regionals starting, which I'm watching here in the background, which is very good as well. But give us a call, 310-840-4910. Again, 310-840-4910. As Brando, it is time for us to go streaking.
2: We won a game yesterday. We win one today, that's two in a row. We win one tomorrow, that's called a winning streak. It has happened before.
3: We're going streaking! Yes!
1: All righty. So, Tim, I know this is your first time going streaking. The objective, real simple, my friend. You pick a game, first pitch after 7 p.m. Eastern time. You just got to pick one player to get a base hit. Sounds easy, incredibly tough. Our guy Monty, video producer, has done it 14 straight times at one point. That is the streak to beat at this point. Monty is 25-6. In 31 tries. Brandon, 23-8 in 31 tries. Pretty good. Myself, in limited appearances, 8-1 in 9. So, doing pretty good. So, Tim, pinch hitting. Hope to go 1-for-1. Batting 1,000. Who is going to be the guy that you're taking for going streaking?
4: I'm assuming I'm making history on this segment because, look, I'm not going to go with the easy choice like the Shohei's or any of these stars. Give me Kobe Mayo, guys. Kobe Mayo against the Blue Jays tonight. He's got -115 odds on BetMGM to record a hit.
1: Kobe Mayo. Tim, the objective is you want to pick a guy to get a hit. That's what we're looking for. You're going Kobe Mayo.
4: PJ, he's swinging a hot bat, man. I'm telling you, he's got hits in 9 of his last 11 games. He had a hit last night. He's got a 3-game hit streak right now. Kobe Mayo's been hot, man, and he had a brutal, brutal start to the season for the Orioles. But he's been coming on of late, and I went more of a value play for the people here. I'm looking out for the people more so than myself. I could go with an easy choice, but I want to make it difficult on myself, and I think Kobe Mayo is going to come through with a hit.
1: No, I love it, Tim. I'll never, pick against you trying to take a shot with somebody. Like you said, Mayo's been swinging a hot bat. Good hitting weather out in Baltimore tonight. And it's probably best that you went with Kobe Mayo to bring the odds up a little bit because I went with Aaron Judge tonight of the Yankees, who is probably a good pick most nights to get a base hit. But when you're playing out in Sacramento, which is one of the best hitting parks in the MLB, and you're going up against Luis Severino, who since he's been with the A's has been awful at home. I think Judge, who's faced him 8 times in his career, he's 4-for-8, is going to be my guy tonight to get a base hit. So not overthinking it, just going with the heavy hitter. Give me Aaron Judge is my pick for going streaking. Brando, you're up next. Who's going to be your guy tonight to get a base hit?
5: I am going to go with the sensation in Detroit, Kevin McGonigal, to get a hit against the Chicago White Sox. Look, Brandon Eisert's going to be the opener for them. They decided Eric Fetty needed an opener. Brandon Eisert also has given up 11 hits in 9 innings of work this year. And then you're going to give it over to Eric Fetty, who's given up a hit to every single one of my kids that is on my T-ball team that I coach. So there's no way Kevin McGonigal gets out of this thing without getting a hit, so I will take him.
1: Monty, you know, seeing McGonagall, it still gets me upset because I wanted to use him last week, Tim, when the O's were playing the Tigers, but the weather wasn't looking great. Monty thought the game was going to get rained out, and I was like, all right, I'll go with another guy. I wanted McGonagall. Tim, that was the game where he led off with the home run. I don't pick him. I take the other guy, and of course the other guy doesn't get a base hit. So, Brandon, good on you for sticking with Kevin McGonagall, not letting so Monty talk you off of it.
4: Monty, that was your only miss, PJ?
1: It's my only miss, Tim.
4: Miss, man. I feel like PJ's record needs an asterisk on it. Like, man, that's rough. That is rough.
1: All right, Monty. Anyways, who are you going with tonight? Is your guy going streaking?
6: It's my bad on that one, PJ. It's my bad on that one. You know, all I mentioned was the weather. All I mentioned was the weather. But anyways, on to tonight. I'm going to go with Vladdy Daddy at the Orioles here. I love the matchup against Trevor Rogers. Got an elite matchup on my site, batters-box.com. Rogers getting smacked around by righties this season, 40% hard contact, over 10% barrel rate, nearly 300 expected batting average. And on the other side, Vladdy's destroying lefties as always. 177 WRC plus, over 400 WOBA, hard contact and expected batting average where we want it as well. In 92 games with an elite rating on my site, Vladdy's getting a hit 74% of the time, including in six straight games with an elite rating. So love that. And then best of all, I have a 5-star pitch mix rating for Vladdy, hitting well against 99% of Rogers' pitches. So anything he throws, Vladdy should be prepared for. So love that one.
1: I think that's a good pick. I mean, as Tim knows, Rogers has just not been himself the last 5 or 6 starts. Are we pushing the panic button, Tim, on Rogers? I'm getting nervous.
4: Oh, yeah. Dude, over his last 6 starts, he has an ERA north of 11. 11. And the thing that's crazy about Trevor Rogers, with 2 outs, batters are hitting well over 400 off of him. 2 strikes, that they're hitting close to 300 off of him. That's video game numbers.
1: Music to Monty's ear. So we got Vladdy against the O's, McGonagall against the White Sox, Judge against the A's, and Mayo against the Blue Jays. Parlay all those together, a plus 301. That'll be our 4 plays for going streaking. Coming back, Charles Oakley interview. Don't miss it. BetMGM tonight, Westwood One Sports.
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1: 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PJ Glass, Tim Barbalace filling in for Pat Boyle and Brad Evans. Pat and Brad were hosting last night, and they had former New York Knick Charles Oakley on the show. Awesome interview with Oakley last night that we're going to play for you here again. He had a lot of great stuff to say, and we're going to unpack it later this hour. But here's the Oakley interview from yesterday.
18: As a diehard New York Knicks fan, it is a huge pleasure, and it is my honor to bring on our next guest, one of the legendary Knicks of the 90s, the enforcer, two-time all-defensive team in the NBA, an all-star, and a part of the all-rookie team as well early on in his career. One of the great Knicks of all time, Charles Oakley, joins us here on BetMGM Tonight. Charles, it's Pat Boyle. Thanks so much for joining us, man. How you doing?
19: No problem. How you doing tonight?
18: I'm doing great, man. I'm waiting. I'm waiting impatiently. I'm waiting for Wednesday. So I'll ask you, what's it been like, Charles, watching this unbelievable run the Knicks are on? 11 straight wins, largest margin of victory in an 11-game span in NBA history, best effective field goal percentage in an 11-game span in NBA history, and just dominating their way to the first NBA Finals since 99. What has it been like for you as a former Knick to just watch this unfold?
19: It's been great. You know, I went to a game in Atlanta And I went to the game on the night, and when they swept Cleveland, I was heading to Philly, but they swept Philly too. But no, they're just playing great. Chemistry, Bronson, moving the ball, coaching staff doing a great job, mismatch. And they was hunting James Harden like he was a deer. But they just playing well. OG came back, and, you know, he had missed a couple of games, but he came back in writing form. But you just got to give him credit. The team is in jail, and they rolling. So I hope this is, all these layoffs. Hope this layoff don't hurt them. I know the first one, the first game with Cleveland, they got down 22, and against San Antonio, OKC, you can't get down 22 and come back.
18: No, you can't. And Charles, I don't know if the rest is going to actually affect them all that much here, because I think, you know, you look at Cleveland, they played 2 days before that, and so you're thinking, all right, this team is definitely not at 100% energy. There's something about then being at home for game one where you're supposed to win and you're supposed to take care of business. Right. And I think that could create some nerves. Whereas no matter what, the Knicks are either going to San Antonio or they're going to OKC, and they're going to be the underdog, whether they believe it or not. Like, the odds will suggest, and they're playing against two exceptional teams. I honestly think the Knicks are going to go in there and basically they're going to be, you know, like rockets, you know, attached to their butts. So I'm not worried about the rest versus Rust. The one other reason that I'm glad they don't play till Wednesday, I don't know if you saw this, Charles, but it was breaking news an hour ago. Big Mitchell Robinson has a broken pinky. There's no timetable for his return. So this is a developing story. No. I haven't seen any details official on when or how he broke his pinky. But amongst the very few things to worry about right now at the Knicks waiting for game one of the finals is that this comes out of left field. So if Mitch has to miss games, how big of a loss could that be? You were one of the great defenders of your generation. Mitch does a lot of things similar to what you did. How big of a loss could it be if Mitchell Robinson has to miss any time in this series?
19: Well, the good thing about it, Mitch don't have to worry about taking 15, 20 shots a game. Basically, come in for defense, energy, and this and that. So I think he can play with a broken pinky. I mean, people play with broken thumbs, fingers. But, you know, I think the rest, you know, I hope it don't affect, like you said, but This series, they're going to start on the road. This will be the first time out of the three series they played, the first time they start on the road. So they kind of adjust to that. The crowd, you know, coming out of the Garden, your first three series, and you got a home crowd behind you. Now you got to adjust to the crowd against you. So we got to wait and see. I know they'll be ready, but they got to sustain. They can't let all the hype, you know, over the next 5 days. People are saying this, a reporter saying this, they writing stories. You got to block all that bad, block all that out, good or bad. You got to focus on next week, the third, and come out and play ball.
18: Great answer. We're talking to Charles Oakley, a.k.a. Oak, the big enforcer of the Knicks in the 90s here on BetMGM tonight. I'm Pat Boyle, Westwood One Sports. Charles, we had a debate on the show yesterday, and, you know, especially as this Thunder Spurs series is going on, it's been physical, and the officiating has been, unfortunately, a big part of it. But, you know, a lot of people argue about how physical the game can be or should be, and that physicality is par for the course. That's kind of any brand of basketball on this continent. So what do you think about that? How does the NBA game today compare to the 90s when you played?
19: Well, if they call this physical, I mean, I don't know what physical it really is. I think that you see two teams playing against San Antonio and OKC. Both of them basically mirror one another without, you know, SGA and Wendy. They got great wings. They got both teams. They got guys can beat you off the dribble. They got guys can stand in front of you. So that's what I'm saying. When the Knicks play these two teams, it's going to be a different for us. Like, they guard better. And then, and I think when Cleveland was just like a parking lot attendant. Philly was just, I don't know. And Atlanta, out of the series New York played, Atlanta gave them the hardest time. So I just think the Knicks can't get too relaxed because these teams can play defense and they can run. And OKC, you can play around with them. You think they beat up 20, wow. And you look at the score, like, they up 20. They one of them teams that when they pour it on, they pour it on.
18: Oh, yeah. Oh, that's for damn sure. That is for damn sure. So I guess let me ask you this. And I know that, you know, again, this could always be twisted if we get our wish and the Knicks end up losing the finals. But I'd rather play San Antonio. I think the Spurs are a better matchup for the Knicks. Who do you think, Charles, from watching this series with the Spurs and the Thunder and what we've seen from these two teams, what do you think is the better chance for the Knicks to win a title, playing the Spurs or playing the Thunder?
19: I mean, if I'm the Knicks, I'm not worried about neither one. I'm just whoever wins, we play. We can't get called up into that. We want to play San Antonio. Now you got to play OKC. Why get your mind all made up for something that you don't know what's going to happen? So I think they can handle either one. It's just like I said. These two series, I mean, the next series is going to be Brunson really got to take over. If Brunson don't take over, Knicks going to struggle, because I think both of these teams have wings, can check, stay in front of Brunson. So somebody else is going to have to step up, because he's going to be like, they're going to press him full court, they're going to work him, they're going to turn him. So his use of the ball really going to be determining how the other guys play around him.
18: Yeah, it's a great point. We're talking to Charles Oakley here on BetMGM tonight. All right, so if it's the Spurs, and speaking of the Spurs, we've talked a lot on our show about Wemby the last couple of days, and for the last few weeks, obviously, about Victor Wembanyama, and if he's the face of the league already in the NBA, where does he stand among some of the great players in the last 10, 15 years? I mean, I think some people are going way too far anointing him as some all-time great already. Don't get me wrong. He has the potential to be great, but he hasn't won an MVP yet. He hasn't won a title yet. That could happen this year, but, I don't think he has done enough yet to warrant such a distinction from a lot of fans. So where do you stand on Wemby, and do you think he could have the potential to be one of the great players of all time?
19: Yes, I think that it seems like he got a lot of heart, and you watch him play. I don't think he's physical enough. His frame of his body, I don't know. He's really going to gain a lot of weight, but the mindset of a young guy coming out and play every night, I think he got that, and that's a big point. I mean, you're playing basketball and young, and everybody saying you this, you better than this guy, better than that guy. I think that in time, next 3 or 4 years, we'll see. That's when you start trying to put him up against the best from the past. But right now, we just got to watch him grow, and he's growing. Some nights he come out real aggressive. Some nights he don't. But I think his body got to mature more. Then once he matured with his body, he already got the mind and understanding the game. So he's tough to deal with now. But in 2 or 3 years, once his body settled in, once he really can figure out how, they're not physical, but they bumping him. And you 7'5", your frame is so long, so he got to get that part down that he got to be able to take them bumps and keep going.
18: Yeah, that is for sure. Oak, let's get it back to the Knicks. And I'll say this because it's the context is needed. The precursor is needed. I loved Tibbs. I love Tom Thibodeau. He brought the Knicks back out the mud after a lot of bad basketball for a lot of years. But I did think a change was needed after last season, losing in the conference finals. Do you think firing Tom Thibodeau was justified with the run that the Knicks are on right now? Do you agree, whether you agreed at the time or not, that it was the right move? Or do you think that maybe Tibbs could have gotten this team to the very same spot that they're in this year?
19: I don't think it was the right move, because Tibbs, every year they took a step forward. I can see last year they took a step back. They took a step forward. You thought they'd run Tibbs back and give him a chance to take this team to the finals and see if he could win the championship. And, things happen. Detroit did it before. Miami did it before. Run Pat Riley in. And when Stan was coaching, they won a championship. Detroit had Carlisle. They brought Larry Brown in. So it's working out in their favor right now, because they're in the finals. So they went in last year. So you got to give Mike Brown credit. But I'm a Tibbs guy, and Mike Brown's from Ohio. So wish him all the luck, too.
18: Talking with one of the great Knicks in Knick history, legendary enforcer of the 90s, Charles Oakley, right here on BetMGM tonight. I got a couple more for you, Charles. I know you played with Patrick Ewing, undoubtedly one of the greatest Knicks of all time. Put Clyde Frazier and Willis Reed into that conversation as well. But with what Jalen Brunson has done in his 4 years as a Knick, where would you have Brunson among the great Knicks of all time, especially if they're able to win a title this year?
19: His body of work last 2 or 3 years, I'm putting him number two. And not just because they made the finals this year. I'm how he been hitting so many clutch shots every game. The first series against Cleveland, he came down eight out of nine possessions. He's scoring. The team down 22. That's a guy, he got the team on his back. That's why you got to give him all his credit, all his flowers, on the side, signed New York with a free agent. He came in with an attitude. He haven't looked back. So I got Walt. I got Bronson, Willie, Patrick, you know, and go from there. A lot of people say Carmelo, but I don't think Carmelo did. He didn't do the body work in New York. He was in New York 7 years, I think, only made the playoff one. You go by numbers, yeah, Carmelo. So the fans can judge and, you know, create who they think number one, number two, number three, but you can't take nothing from Bronson. So what have he done in New York so far? He had made the whole city rise up.
18: Yeah, I agree with you, and obviously I'm rooting for a title. You know, you guys got to the doorstep in 94 when you were with the Knicks, and I think if Brunson is able to carry him, and if he wins an NBA Finals MVP and carries his team to a title, I got all the love in the world for Clyde. I got all the love in the world for Willis Reed and Big Pat, but I think Brunson might become the greatest Knick of all time if he's able to bring him that title. And I think you got to have to kind of map out, like, all right, he's done this in 4 years. You hope he's with the team for another 8 to 10. What could happen after that? But Charles, you know, the atmosphere inside the Garden is one of a kind. So especially during the playoffs. And I know obviously the last couple of years, you know, the last 10 years here, you haven't been inside the Garden. We could get to that if you want. We don't have to. But, you know, when you played in the Garden in the 90s.
19: We can get to it. Why can't put it on the carpet? Let's get to it.
18: Sure. Yeah, I just wanted to ask first, you know, because it is the most electric atmosphere in basketball. So when you played in it in the 90s, what makes it so loud? What makes it so fun to play in the Garden? Like, why is it so damn electric?
19: Well, number one, New York fans just understand sports, and they don't want no shortcoming. When they come, they bring in the energy, and when they come, they want to see you play hard. Effort, this and that. No, you can't win all the game, but they're going to think you should win every game. But as long as you come with the effort, energy, show the fans that, hey, I'm committed every night, every second of the game, not in just basketball, with the Yankees, the Giants, all the baseball, all the hockey teams that are in Tri-State. But New York's a special place. I mean, people come from all over. It's on that bucket list. When you come to New York, you like basketball or not, you want to go in the Garden just to see what's going on.
18: That is true. That is true. All right, Charles. So I'll ask you, you haven't been to MSG since the incident in 2017 with James Dolan. So I've been keeping up with this over the last couple of years, but as of, I guess, the last few months here, even a few weeks, has James Dolan tried to apologize to you at all recently, whether directly or indirectly? And have you thought about coming back to the Garden for a game now that the team's in the finals?
19: Well, you know, I think last year this team was on a roll. And I think they really got sidetracked by all the celebrities and ex-players after the game taking thousands. They got sidetracked. They should have been ending. But my thing with what's happened with that is, you know, in the NBA, I've been blackballed since that happened. The commission lied about when we met. He released a statement. I go to the games now. I see Patrick, Allen, John. They can't speak to me because he got them on order. They can't speak to me. So that's tough there, too, trying to get back into the Garden and knowing that the guys I'm with the Warwick can't speak to me as a grown man. That's embarrassing.
18: Yeah, I mean, I can imagine. Is that, I'm guessing, that's probably coming from James Dolan, so it doesn't sound like this beef's going to be squashed anytime soon then unless he apologizes. He's having now the guys you played with not even talk to you?
19: If I was ex-Knicks and I was in the building and I see him play out, I don't care what I would speak to him. I went to war with these guys. They're not man enough. That's embarrassing to the city of New York. I mean, they love Patrick. You know, yeah, I play with Patrick, but they don't know Patrick like I know Patrick. You know, it's two sides of Patrick. It's not a one-way, it's a two-way street. And it's bad what this man is doing. He's getting away with it. He's bullying everybody. you know, that's a bully move, and he's still bullying. That shows you that what he did to me was wrong. That's showing you what them guys, not letting them guys be able to come up to me like a man, Allen, John, Patrick, and you want to try to hold, you know, just sell how much you bully people. It's embarrassing to the whole NBA, all the owners and the commission. I don't know what Allen's going to do, because it's a bad look for guys who play together for 10 years and a man trying to tell them, it's like a plantation.
18: Wow. I mean, and I guess at a certain extent, like you said, I think there's something to be said about being a grown man. So, like, did you get a chance? Did you talk to Pat? Did you talk to Allen? Did you talk to John or any of those guys and be like, what's up? You guys really not going to talk to me because James Dolan said you guys can't?
19: Yeah, it's embarrassing. The city of New York, they really need to stand up to this. How can I not? Or whatever, you know, they've been to my mom's house in Cleveland 20 some time, and they in Cleveland. I'm at the game. I'm standing right there courtside watching them celebrate this and that. Everybody like, no. I said, I'm not a groupie. I haven't been there all year with them. I wish them luck. But this man, he's doing too much, and the commission not doing nothing. He's a bad commission because he's not holding serve because this should have been over 7-8 years ago. Now this is still going on. The team's in the final, and you got this luggage still on the street. Because of him.
18: Talking to Charles Oakley, one of the great Knicks of all time here on BetMGM tonight. And, you know, you mentioned there's two sides to Patrick. When you say that about Patrick Ewing, you know, what necessarily do you mean?
19: Well, he's just, you know, not a good teammate. You know, I played with him for 10 years. You know, I understand. I was brought up, hey, do your job and watch how another guy react. And he just wasn't good, you know, for his voice and opinion when he had two other guys standing up to the city. Never embraced the city. That's why we didn't win. He didn't embrace the city. He didn't really go out. I played 10 years with him in New York. We all went to dinner twice. He didn't let the people feel him. You know, they all want no autograph picture. They just want to see you out, enjoy the city. And, you know, that's New York. You got to hang out in New York, go to restaurants and go to events, go to the football, baseball game. That's part of you getting paid. You got to embrace the city.
18: Wow. So do you think maybe just because of that, maybe, in, you know, Oak, you're saying that he wasn't a good teammate, wasn't a good leader. Do you think that was what maybe ultimately held you guys back from winning the finals in 94? And I know that you left and then they went to the finals again in 99. But do you think it was because of Patrick Ewing the Knicks did not win a title in the 90s?
19: I mean, I think it has something to do with IQ. I mean, you look at the King, and I put this in my book, and, you know, in a good team that when they double-team you, they want you to shoot a fadeaway or whatever because they got a benefit on the backside. And I think the same thing beat us. We could have beat Houston with the same thing. And then Sam Cassell hit a three, Mario Allen hit a three because they reversed the ball. You know, we trying to get numbers. I found out something. If you watch The Last Dance, I was really so shocked that Patrick even said this. In The Last Dance, I didn't play the Bulls. I think Michael had 40, and I think Patrick got 38. And they asked him, and well, he said, well, I got mine. How can you say that on a tape like that at a time that we trying to beat the team? You got yours. And I think the goal to show you, he played to get numbers, not to win, to me.
18: Talking to Charles Oakley here. So is there any chance of maybe putting this beef not only with James Dolan, but maybe now some of your teammates who you went to war with, like you said, is there any chance of putting this behind you? Like, are you planning on going to any of the road games in the finals, whether it's San Antonio or OKC?
19: I've been to two or three games already. I mean, I can go to games on the road, but the point is these grown men can't shake my hand. I mean, I know people say, well, you and Patrick got beef. No, Allen, John, whoever. I mean, if you can't shake my hand in Atlanta and Cleveland, don't shake my hand when we are somewhere on the golf course or at an event. That's fake. I don't want them to be fake with me because this man. You didn't say nothing when it happened. It's okay. You know, Patrick didn't say nothing. Nobody. I put more on Patrick than other guys, but other guys could have said something. I get guys calling me and trying to, like, oh, man, we want you back. You should be a part of the team. But they said, what did it take to get back? You got to tell this man. This man, he started this whole incident. He sent 8 guys over there to bully me. And he's a bully.
18: No, go ahead. Sorry, I didn't mean to interrupt you.
19: No, and, you know, the commission, and I mean, I'm putting a lot on the commission, too, because he didn't man up. When this man could have called a ride, he was there. And when this incident happened, this man don't even look back, and the commission don't fire him or suspend him. Like 2 years before that, Houston GM, Tracy Fisher, you fine him, $200,000. You're going to find this man nothing. This man got face recognition. He bullying, throwing out family members, kids, and you let him keep doing this. Somebody got to stand up. Somebody got to stand up to this man, because it goes to show you, if he's doing it, other owners doing it too. You got rid of Donald Sterling. You got rid of Phoenix owner. He's a bad guy, and other bad guys too, because you keep letting guys do this. It's all about money. But you sold your soul. When you get into the NBA as a rookie, they said no gambling, no drugs. No alcohol, none of that stuff. Now what you do? You sponsor alcohol, you bet DraftKings, FanDuel. So you've been a hypocrite. Now the players do it. Now you want to suspend them and fine them and throw them out of the league, but you allow that into the house.
18: Yeah, so talking to Charles Oakley here on BetMGM tonight. So, Charles, it sounds like you have just as much of an issue with Adam Silver as you do with James Dolan, because if James Dolan's not going to change, he's not going to apologize. He's going to force your teammates that you went to battle with in the 90s to not talk to you. At least maybe the commissioner, Adam Silver, could stand up and do something. So it sounds like you have just as much of a problem with him as you do James Dolan then.
19: Well, I got another problem with Adam Silver. When this happened, I came to New York. I was in New York. I was about to leave. I stayed three extra days in New York to have a meeting with him, Michael Jordan, and that guy from MSG. This man sitting the same night we had a meet, would you go to a bowling party for me? And would you do this? I'll retire your jersey. All this stuff. He said in front of all of it with Evan Silver and Michael Jordan. I'm like, are you serious? So the commission is, my thing is with him is, I had a meeting with him. And we had a meeting for like 2 to about 3, 4 or 5. And we were supposed to start back the meeting at 7:38. And I fell asleep. About 9. I had 15 calls from Michael Jordan's secretary because we wanted to be back together. So he released a statement without my notice. He released a statement. He lied. He lied about his statement with me. He lied about John Morant's statement with the Florida rehab. John Morant didn't go to rehab. I know the guys in Florida. He came down there for one day. So he's been lying to the public about the last two big incidents in the NBA, and that's not right.
18: No, it's not. And Oak, I appreciate you opening up about all this stuff, man. So I guess, you know, just to one last question here to just get this back to the Knicks, barring an apology from James Dolan and maybe an apology from Patrick Ewing, you probably won't be going to the Garden anytime soon then, right?
19: I don't need apologies from Pat. Pat been like that his whole career. He was never a good teammate. So it's not an apology, but it's just amazing that at this point in life, 3 years ago, Pat was coaching Georgetown. This man made him. He went try to get in the side door. They told him, no, walk around the front. The same man. Now he land up in his palace and watching TV with him.
18: So I guess then, barring an apology from James Dolan, we probably won't see you at the Garden.
19: Well, I think this apology, we tried. This been, like I said, from day one, as long as this case lasts, it's going to end up hurting the NBA at a time that they don't need no bad press. They're making bad press for themselves because this should have been over 6 or 7 years ago. This shouldn't have lasted like this. This shouldn't have lasted. It's hurting the league because you got guys gambling. You got all the other stuff going on. Got domestic violence cases, you know, getting stopped with marijuana. So you got probably $8 to $10 billion out of the league. And you got something like this still going on? I mean, when the commission going to have some balls? When are you going to have some balls? He going to have no balls. I don't care. I'm at a point now. I mean, don't get no balls now. You need to do something about this a long time ago.
18: Yeah, it's childish. It's childish to say this, to say the least. And Oak, it's, you know, I selfishly, I want you back in the Garden. I want to see you like I see all the other Knicks greats that I grew up watching. So You know, it's just, it's unfortunate that, you know, this got blown out of proportion and you had to stand up for yourself. And I still think that you did everything that you should have done to this day. And we appreciate you coming on here and opening up. And, you know, for now, for the time being, we got to root on the Knicks to try to bring home a title, man. Oh, yeah, so I appreciate the time. Thanks so much.
19: Okay, you're going off there. Okay.
18: No, go ahead. Sorry, I didn't know you had anything else.
19: No, my thing is, I appreciate everything you're saying, and I'm glad we had to talk because it needs to be out there. Somebody got to take a stand because I think it's going to be embarrassing in New York to these guys to walk around knowing that they can't speak to another man who went to war with them because of another man. And that's bullying. He's bullying these guys. He got them coming to the game, paying them the money. He's flexing his collar. Okay, you can do all that, but take care of your business, though. You send eight guys over to me, a guy who played there, like I was a crime. I think I killed somebody, ran in the garden, like no respect. So it's just a bad look for the league. The other owners, because this man,
18: yeah.
19: And the other owners talk about him. He come to me, he's falling asleep. He be, you know, I don't know, maybe, you know, they talk bad about him, but they're not doing nothing about it.
18: Yeah, it's weak. It's weak. Well, I appreciate you speaking your truth, Oak. And, you know, again, we'll be rooting on the Knicks to win a title. And as much as maybe James Dolan tries to make you a forgotten figure, you will never be forgotten by Knicks fans that grew up watching in the 90s. So I appreciate you, man.
19: You see the move he's doing too, right? I'm glad you said that. I mean, he doing this, anything he can do to try to turns my name, whatever I've done in New York. But the fans, you can't take the fans. When you be real and be understandable, you came and played 15, I played 10 years in New York, never cut no corners, came out, put a hole in the court. He can't, money can't buy that.
18: Yep. And you're right.
19: You know what I'm saying?
18: Yeah, so, Oak, we appreciate the time, man. Be well, and let's go Knicks.
19: All right. Go Knicks.
18: There you go. The great Charles Oakley. Legendary 90s New York Knick NBA enforcer, two-time all defense in the NBA, and an all-star. And we appreciate him coming on and being honest about everything that's going on, man. There was a lot of rumors about it, but I'm glad that he cleared the air and spoke his truth. That's all we can ask for. So that was awesome to talk to one of the guys that

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1: 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If you joined us last segment, we replayed Charles Oakley's interview from last night with Pat Boyle, and it was terrific. I had about as open and candid and honest as you could want from a former athlete, from Charles Oakley, talking about his time with the Knicks, Patrick Ewing as a former teammate, James Dolan as an owner, and how he continues to treat him after an incident back in 2017 where he kicked him out of MSG, hasn't been back to a game six, and then talking about this version of a Knicks and how fun they are and how great that they are playing. Tim, a whole lot to unpack there. We can go a lot of different ways with that, but as we both kind of listened to it for the first time and all that Oakley had to say, I mean, first and foremost, what was some of the biggest things that stood out to you?
2: Yeah, it's a shame that Charles was so guarded during that interview. It was one of those things, PJ, where he was on for 28 minutes and Pat, you know, did such a great job with it. And he's wrapping up the interview and Charles like, oh, we're done? Like, we're going to break? Like, he wanted to keep going. And I mean, just some of the quotes, man. Like, he was really going in on Patrick Ewing, saying that he wasn't a good teammate on numerous occasions, didn't embrace the city, didn't let the people feel him. He played for numbers and not to win. He referenced that clip from The Last Dance where Ewing scored 38 points, Michael scored 40, and said, well, I got mine. And it says the commissioner has no balls. Like, that was one of the more open interviews that I think I've ever heard with a former player, where he was ready, man. Like, he was ready to go to war, get his shots in, and boy, did he.
1: No question. Yeah, please give us a call. Text 310-840-4910, 310-840-4910. You're out there listening, watching the show. Any thoughts on the interview we played from last night from Charles Oakley? Please let us know your thoughts. Tim, I mean, my biggest takeaway, everything that you said, all his quotes, but you can just hear still the pain in his voice, right? How much he misses being in the Garden. I mean, those guys that were his teammates for a decade, all the success that they had together, going to finals appearances, these guys he went to war with every day, the Patrick Ewings, the John Starks, the Allen Houstons, and the fact that Dolan is kind of keeping him hostage to where not only can he not go back to MSG to see all those people that he knows, to watch the team that he loves, but he can't even talk to his former players either. It's just a bad situation, and you still get the sense from Oakley that he really still doesn't know what he did wrong, you know? He's sitting in his seat one night, 2017, all of a sudden all these guards come over to him, he gets escorted out to the arena, and then for these last 8-9 years, clearly, I mean, there's been no, you know, bridges mended or anything like that, and there's a lot of animosity on both sides. So you really feel for Charles, who was a heck of a player back in the day, and it's still awesome that he watches the Knicks, he follows them, and how cool that he still goes on the road. He can't watch him at home at MSG, so he goes on the road to Atlanta, goes on the road to Cleveland just to watch him, and he knows that he's going to see Dolan there. He knows that he's going to see Ewing and some of these other guys there, but he goes to support the Knicks, to watch the Knicks, to root on the success that they're having. I think that speaks a lot to the player and the person that he is. And he was certainly a great player and seems like a heck of a teammate. But it's just you really feel bad for him. And you can just, like you said, it felt like he wanted to go longer because I'm sure all this stuff, it's great for him to have an outlet to get all this stuff off of his chest where he sees all these things behind closed doors that we don't, and it's just got to be really tough for him to, you know, not be watch all these games on TV at Madison Square Garden when he should be there rooting on the Knicks.
2: Well, ultimately, it's putting out his side of the story, which was extremely important to him, and that's why he was on with Pat last night. And I think Pat had a great line at the end of that interview that Charles really loved, where Hey, they're trying to make you persona non grata. They're trying to almost erase your mark that you made in this franchise's history. But Knicks fans will never forget that. And you heard Charles at the end where he really appreciated it. He was like, yeah, man, you're right. Like, the New York fans, they'll always have love for me. But, you know, it's Dolan. It's his former players not going up, former teammates, excuse me, not going up to him. Like, gosh, man, you said it, PJ. You could hear the pain in his voice over all of this.
1: I mean, how about the line, too, Tim, when he was talking about when Ewing was the coach of Georgetown, he had to walk through, you know, the entrance that the visiting players couldn't get. It's crazy. And it gives you kind of a sense into the owner that James Dolan is. He's been very quiet these last few years, which is probably why the Knicks have had some success. But certainly you hear a story like that, and it makes you think of why he is one of the worst owner in sports, the owner of the New York Knicks, James Dolan. More to unpack on the Charles Oakley interview when we come back. Also going to give you some scores updates with what's going on around the sports world. We'll update you on some MLB games. We'll see if Coby Mayo has himself a base hit in the Orioles game. And we'll also have a little fun with the spelling bee, which is around the corner. Our producer, Brandon Combs, got actual words from the Scripps National Spelling Bee that Tim and I are, we're going to try our best to try and get these right. So we'd love, come back, hang around, call in. Maybe you can get some of the words. 310-840-4910. BetMGM tonight, Westwood One Sports. Be right back.
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0: When the game goes live, the conversation turns up. 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
1: PJ Glasser, Tim Barbalace here with you. BetMGM Tonight on Westwood One Sports. We got a lot of fun coming up in the show over the next few hours. We're going to play the Geo Sports game, which is a staple here on BetMGM Tonight. Tim, have you played that yet, the Geo Sports game? Do you know what that is?
2: Geo Sports game? Well, only because I texted in, man. I'm a little nervous. I'm okay. Not going to lie to you. Like, I'm nervous I'm going to embarrass myself on this radio network here.
1: Are you a geography guy? Like you say,
2: not in the slightest.
1: Not okay. Sounds good.
2: Not in the slightest. So this will be interesting after the break.
1: Well, we'll see how that goes. That'll be a lot of fun with Monty coming up in the next segment. We'll also talk Game 7, Spurs and Thunder. We got the list, of course, coming up on this Friday, and we'll revisit the MLB CBA conversations that we had earlier on in the show. But some score updates right now in Major League Baseball. O's got runners on second and third, no outs in the bottom of the third, scoreless game against the Jays. Rays up 1-0 on the Angels. Mets 4-0 on the Marlins. The Braves are up 4-1 on the Reds. The Guardians 4-0 on the Red Sox. And the Cubbies are up 4-3 on the Cardinals. Also in college baseball, they started the NCAA tournament today, the race to Omaha. They're in the regional stages. The number one team in the country, the number one overall seed, UCLA Bruins, lost today against St. Mary's. So they moved to the loser's bracket, and they got some work to do. Tim, this was a team that didn't lose a single series all year long. And now here they are losing game one to St. Mary's and in danger of not even make it to the super regionals. So love this time of year. Tim, as I've told you in the past, I don't watch a single regular season game in college baseball, but as soon as we get to the postseason, I'm locked in. I love watching the Little Rocks and the Citadels and the Alabama States and all these teams, man. It's a lot of fun. The games today have been great. And certainly a big upset there with St. Mary's against UCLA. But to finish up this segment and this hour, our producer Brandon Combs had a great idea. We got the National Spelling Bee that's coming up. It might be this weekend. Brandon's going to tell us, but it's somewhere around the horizon. And Brandon did his homework. He's got actual legit words for us, Tim, that they're going to use in the Spelling Bee that we are going to try to attempt to not embarrass ourselves and spell. Brandon's got the country of origin. He's got, can you use it in a sentence? He's ready to roll. So I'm excited for this as we will make our attempt at trying to spell some of these words.
3: All right, boys. So the Scripps National Spelling Bee actually happened yesterday, and which gave me this idea yesterday. Because it was a walk-off spell that won the Spelling Bee. So, all right. We have in Scripps, when I looked this up too, because I wasn't sure how it was going to go, they have three different levels of words. Three different levels. Level one, level two, and level three, and they rank them with B's. We're going to give this a try, guys. We're going to start with level one, okay? So here's your level one word. And Tim, we're going to give you the opportunity to go first. Are you ready?
2: Ready.
3: Your word is antennas. Antennas.
2: Okay. A-N-T-E-N-N-A-S.
3: That is correct. That is correct.
1: Let's go. Nice.
3: All right, PJ,
1: nice,
3: your level one word is hodgepodge.
1: Oh, man. You couldn't give me antennas, Brandon, really? I got to go hodgepodge. Hodgepodge. Oh, man. I'm just going to go for it. Hodgepodge. H-O-D-G-E-P-O-D-G-E. Hodgepodge.
3: That is correct.
2: That's how I would go.
3: That is correct.
2: Nice.
1: Okay.
3: All right.
1: Nice.
3: Level two. Tim, your word is anemometers. Anemometers.
1: Oh, you just combine animal.
2: Can we use that in a sentence?
1: They combine animal and thermometer, Tim. That's what they did. Anemometers.
2: And yeah, can we use that in a sentence?
3: In a sentence? The sentence is, when I was looking for the wind, I had to check the anemometer.
2: All right. A-N-E-M-O-M-I-T-E-R?
3: It is.
2: Yeah,
3: correct spelling is A-N-E-M-O-M-E-T-E-R-S.
2: E-T.
3: Anemometers. All right, PJ. So one
1: letter off. Well done with the first E, Tim. I would have gone A-N-I, so that would
3: be all right, PJ, your word? Cannonade.
1: Yeah.
3: Cannonade.
2: It can't be as easy as you think, right?
1: Yeah, I know. Can.
2: There's got to be a curveball there. This is level two.
1: Cannonade. I'll go C-A-N-N-E-N-A-D-E, cannonade.
3: You overthought it. It was as easy as you thought. C-A-N-N-O-N-A-D-E. All right, we got 1 minute left here.
2: That should have been level one.
3: You have 1 minute left here. Tim, your word at level three is skeuomorph. Skeuomorph.
2: What? Skeuomorph. S-K-E-W-A-M-O-R-P-H?
3: Incorrect. S-K-E-U-O-M-O-R-P-H. And PJ, to finish us off, your word is arachnophagus. Arachnophagus.
1: I'm out. All right, we're going to break.
2: Is that a Pokemon? What?
1: Arachnophagus?
3: Arachnophagus.
2: Hell of a word for Scrabble.
1: A R A N.
3: Incorrect. Incorrect. Go to break.
1: Yeah.
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19: 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The New York Knicks didn't just win a basketball game. They committed a historic drubbing that turned Atlanta into a scene of basketball carnage. There was blood everywhere. And it was the ugliest NBA game I have ever watched.
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